0: Second, he visited the Vatican Library, giving it more space. This is the Worldwide News Network.
1: 77 WABC News.
0: Residents in the South Bronx are sharing their health concerns following the latest outbreak of Legionnaires' disease that has killed one person so far. One local said building managers and supers need to follow the city's guidelines for disinfecting cooling towers so people don't get sick.
2: I think the management and the supers of these buildings are going to have to do more.
0: The city's Department of Health said this outbreak is centered on the Melrose and Morrisania sections. One of the 10 cooling towers ordered to be disinfected is located at Yankee Stadium. A town hall event on this cluster is scheduled for 6 p.m. on Tuesday night at Metropolitan College. This is the city's second Legionnaires cluster this summer after an outbreak on the Upper East Side killed 11 people. The Hochul administration is considering building what would be New York's largest state prison. The State Department of Corrections says it's still exploring the possibility of building a $750 million facility that would have 3,000 beds. There's no specific location for the prison. It comes after the governor closed nearly a dozen prisons since taking office. The largest prison, Clinton Correctional Facility, currently holds up to 2,000 inmates. And Governor Hochul says New Yorkers should be keeping an eye on their mailboxes for their energy rebate checks. In a pre-recorded video, Hochul promoted the checks.
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4: Failed policies from Washington and Trump's war on Iran are just driving up our costs. You deserve some relief.
0: The governor says checks of up to $200 will be mailed to eligible New Yorkers through December with no need to sign up or apply. She frames it as a way to address the cost of living. 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
7: The Katz Roundtable. John Katzimatidis with former President Bill Clinton revealing that he wanted to take out bin Laden before 9/11, 2001.
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0: Now, get in the zone. It's the Stone Zone. Here's Roger Stone.
2: You are now jumping headfirst into the Stone Zone. Well, it's no secret that one of the most detestable anti-American radical members of Congress is none other than Minnesota's Democrat Representative Ilhan Omar. Omar, of course, has been at the center of an immigration controversy for years, a controversy in which many have credibly alleged that she married her own brother in order to allow her to enter the United States illegally. The Congresswoman is currently under investigation by the Department of Homeland Security over this matter, and over the last several days we've received crucial updates on the development of that investigation. In a recent interview with conservative influencer Benny Johnson at the midterm Republican National Convention in Dallas, the Department of Homeland Security Secretary Mark Wayne Mullen spoke about the progress being made investigating Omar, saying, "We know that she married her brother in order to bring him into the United States. There may be more to this, the whole family, migration, and possibly some illegal activity for them to come to the United States to begin with." Then there's the question of Ilhan Omar's net worth. When she first entered Congress, it was essentially negative. She showed a student debt. More recently, she showed that she and her ex-husband were worth between $6 and $30 million. Then she claimed that that was a clerical error and now claims to be worth $180,000. Curious. Omar, of course, has refused to comment on the investigation following these remarks by Secretary Mark Wayne Mullen. Ilhan Omar was born in Somalia, where she eventually fled the Civil War as a child. The Congresswoman spent several years in a Kenyan refugee camp before arriving in the United States as a refugee in 1995 and then became a naturalized citizen in 2000 while still a minor. Despite the fact that the United States and its generous citizens extended a helping hand to Omar, allowing her sanctuary and giving her a home after she was forced to flee her home country, she shows no gratitude towards the United States whatsoever. In fact, she actually outwardly states that she hates the United States of America and all that it stands for. Back in March of 2019, Omar revealed sympathies for the 9/11 hijackers, referring to the 9/11 terrorist attacks as some people doing something. It's offensive. In 2017, in response to the Charlottesville riots, in which one woman lost her life and both left and right-wing protesters clashed, Omar revealed her true feelings about the country that saved her from poverty, writing on her Twitter account at the time, "We must confront that our nation was founded by the genocide of indigenous people and on the backs of slaves that we maintain global power with the tenor of neo-colonialism." Ilhan Omar doesn't love America. She doesn't even pretend to like America. She doesn't care about our history or our values or our way of life. She openly speaks about her hatred for the country that saved her from a refugee camp as a child when nobody else cared for her. Among other causes she's championed throughout her political career, Ilhan Omar has more recently moved to viciously attack those in federal law enforcement, ensuring those who have illegally entered the country and or committed crimes be removed from our country. Back in January, during a Democratic field hearing in St. Paul, Minnesota, Ilhan Omar referred to the United States as the U.S. goddamn states, which grammatically doesn't even make sense. Omar said while speaking at ICE raids, "I don't want to curse, but those of us who have escaped places like that, the one place where we thought we would never experience this is in the U.S. GD states. And we should all be ashamed that this is the United States that is allowing this to take place." When you examine the current ongoing investigation into her immigration record by the Department of Homeland Security, it becomes extremely clear while Ilhan Omar is publicly criticizing ICE agents. In a Fox interview, which aired yesterday, Trump border czar Tom Homan, a good friend of mine, was asked about the comments made by Secretary Mark Wayne Mullen on the Ilhan Omar investigation. Homan was clear, saying, "We'll see if something, if someone committed immigration violations, marriage fraud, or anything like that, regardless of whether they're a congressman or not, no one is above the law. I'll just leave it at that. I will leave it to the Homeland Security investigations to continue the investigation." When asked afterwards if he was confirming that there was an active investigation into Congresswoman Ilhan Omar, Homan nodded and said, yes, it's something that's been needed to be looked at for some time. I've been saying it for a number of years. Tom Homan then went on to brilliantly describe the process by which Congresswoman Ilhan Omar could be deported if the investigation into reveals any specific criminal action, saying, I've been around 40 years. We've done denaturalization situations. We've had denaturalized citizens based on fraud, based on lying on their applications or lying through the process, misrepresenting themselves or maybe misrepresenting organizations they belong to or beliefs that they may have. Denaturalization is a process, a very serious process, Homan went on to say. So if somebody lies through the process of becoming a citizen and we can prove they in fact lied or misrepresented themselves, we can absolutely denaturalize them. We've done it before many times over the last 40 years. I've done it while I've been around. It's part of the process. Now, after making that statement, Homan was asked about his response to Democrats who say that his investigation is politically motivated. Now, this, in my opinion, was his best answer of the entire interview. Homan pointed out there's nothing political about it. ICE is enforcing the law that Congress wrote. These are all the laws and the statutes, Immigration Nationality Act, which is written by Congress, enacted by Congress, and signed by the president. ICE, Homeland Security Investigations, the Department of Homeland Security, none of us are making this up. Our job is to enforce the law as Congress wrote it, and that is exactly what we're going to do. See, in this particular case, I think Tom Homan is right. The mainstream media is much like the case of the indictment of

we're going to do. See, in this particular case, I think Tom Homan is right. The mainstream media is much like the case of the indictment of former FBI Director James Comey, or Ambassador John Bolton, or investigations into Congresswoman Ilhan Omar and others. They refuse to accept that they might be accountable for those who violate the law on behalf of left-wing causes. In other words, a two-tiered justice system. In my case, there was no evidence against me, and no evidence to this day that I colluded with or even spoke to Julian Assange or worked with any Russians. However, the Mueller cowards and the thugs treated that total fiction as a reality, turning my life upside down. The media worked in conglomeration with the courts to libel me, slander me, destroy my name, while the courts ordered me speechless with an unconstitutional gag order. My home was seized in the early hours of the morning by SWAT teams armed with automatic rifles, which they pointed at my wife and my dogs as they shuffled me off to be filmed by CNN, who just so happened to arrive minutes before the FBI. I was a target not because of any infraction or any illegal action. I was framed. I had been falsely accused of committing crimes, largely because of my 40-year friendship with President Donald Trump, who graciously and correctly granted me a full and unconditional presidential pardon in December of 2020. Now, let me ask you this. James Comey was charged with the exact same crime that I was, lying to Congress, although no misstatement I made to Congress was material and therefore was serious. Was there a Newsmax crew outside his home minutes before the raid, ready to film? Were there automatic weapons pointed at his wife or his dogs? No. James Comey was allowed to turn himself in on his own conditions. He was afforded a civility that left-wing factions within the Justice Department never allowed me or my family, even when I had done nothing wrong. It isn't lawless or targeting to punish people who abuse the law to such extent to put myself or General Michael Flynn or Paul Manafort or dozens of others through political hell without a basis. It's a requirement to ensure the continuation of a healthy democracy in which people are not persecuted for their political party or the candidate they choose to support for president. For years, Democrats like Ilhan Omar have been allowed to violate the law with impunity. The system is designed to protect those who serve it, even if they break the law, and to punish those who stand against its corruption, even if they have committed no crime. It is my hope, and I know the hope of millions of Americans, that Congresswoman Ilhan Omar and other Democrat thugs will be held accountable for their lawlessness by President Donald Trump and his administration. Leslie Stahl, CBS and 60 Minutes, ran a long segment last night in which she alleged that a pardon industry has opened up surrounding President Donald Trump and that some individuals are charging hundreds of thousands of dollars in order to secure presidential pardons from the president. Leslie Stahl alleged that hiring pardon lobbyists in Trump's administration is a new system. Stahl never mentioned that Bill Clinton's brother took hundreds of thousands of dollars from people seeking pardons. Or does she recall the other enormous scandal during Bill Clinton's time, the Mark Rich pardon? Now, this is something I know a little bit about. It has been my great honor to advocate and help secure pardons for five individuals, including Honduran President Juan Orlando Hernandez, who I believe was framed for narco trafficking, New York hero cop Mike McMahon, who was framed as a foreign agent for China, Judge Michelle Fiore, who had clashed with the federal government over the Bundy scandal, former Governor Rod Blagojevich, who definitely was framed, did nothing wrong, but was refused the orders by Barack Obama to put Valerie Jarrett on the U.S. Senate, and a sheriff from Virginia, Scott Howard Jenkins. All of these people, I believe, were falsely charged with crimes they did not commit. I'm happy to say I advocated for a pardon for every one of them. And my work for securing those pardons, I can tell you, I've played a grand total of zero. Absolutely zero. Yet on January 20th, 2001, in his last hours in office, President Bill Clinton granted a full and unconditional pardon to commodities trader Mark Rich and his partner Pincus Green. Both have been fugitives for 17 years. 1983, a federal grand jury in the Southern District of New York indicted Rich and Green on more than 50 felony counts, including tax evasion of roughly $48 million,
At that time, the large

0: largest tax fraud case in U.S. history, mail and wire fraud, racketeering, and trading with the enemy, specifically oil deals with Iran during the 1979 to 81 hostage crisis. The petition did not go to the Justice Department's Office of the Party Attorney. Former Clinton White House counsel Jack Quinn delivered it directly to the White House on December 11, 2000. The pardon was issued hours before George W. Bush's inauguration. Here's the part that Leslie Stahl forgot. Mark Rich's ex-wife, songwriter Denise Rich, had given more than $1 million to the Clintons, including $450,000 to the Clinton Presidential Library, as well as tens of thousands of dollars to Hillary Clinton's 2000 Senate campaign. Former President Jimmy Carter correctly called the pardon disgraceful. It should be noted that Hillary Clinton's brother, Hugh Rodham, also took almost $1 million for getting pardons for two other criminals. So you have to ask, was Leslie Stahl totally forgetful about the fact that all of this took place previously when she claimed this was a new system and she focused on two con men who actually never secured a pardon for anyone? I commend the president for pardoning those who were wrongfully convicted or convicted of weaponized crimes like me, like Paul Manafort, like General Michael Flynn. That article last night on 60 Minutes was a disgrace. I'm Roger Stone. You're listening to Stone Zone. Don't go away because we'll be right back.
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2: He likes politics and he's a professional at the highest level. Roger Stone. Who is Roger?
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1: 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Here's Jake Novak.
5: Well, you knew this was going to happen. Trump administration tariffs are the new go-to excuse for car makers who are wallowing in the consequences of their own mistakes. To be fair, Jaguar Land Rover is blaming its new decision to cut 4,000 jobs on other reasons, too, including competition from China and the effects of a major cyber attack. But most of the media reports will focus on the effects of the Trump tariffs. Of course, that excuse also helps to try to make everyone forget about that disastrous rebranding at Jaguar that included that weird TV commercial in late 2024 that featured a lot of strange-looking people and no actual cars on the screen. Just about everyone involved in that debacle has already been let go, by the way. Jaguar Land Rover may be a British icon in the minds of most consumers, but it's actually owned by India's Tata Motors, and investors like all the cost-cutting going on there. Tata shares are up 10% so far this year in overseas trading. I'm Jake Novak.
1: This is Moving America.
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11: And your late Monday evening update. Dow, NASDAQ and S&P all closing in the red, though they were off their worst for the day, to be fair. The reason? AI worries, energy costs, supply chain concerns. You name it, really. It dominated Wall Street during the day. So names like Nvidia, AMD, Taiwan Semiconductor all down today because AI bosses have been clashing with President Trump over how quickly to develop AI software in the light of recent fears about its potentially harmful capabilities. Now, the bosses seem to think things should be slowed down a bit. President Trump takes the opposite view. He says the worries are exaggerated and he would much prefer to plow ahead with AI and data centers, the better to beat China in the AI space in the future. And the big story of tomorrow, a huge day for the cryptocurrency community as the Clarity Act finally comes to the floor of the Senate. The act is designed to make America the center of the crypto world. And that's your late Monday evening update. John Tarrant, Worldwide News Network.
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5: Roger Stone, who's a very, very, one of the smartest political minds. Roger Stone was persecuted. People forget he's actually a brilliant, brilliant political analyst.
1: Now, get in the zone. It's the Stone Zone. Here's Roger Stone.
0: And we're back in the Stone Zone. If you watch the Republican midterm convention, you know that J.D. Vance gave an incredible speech that some say was the kickoff of his 2028 presidential campaign. Within the Republican Party, if you're a sitting vice president, you're definitely the front runner. At this point, there is a proposed Trump administration plan that is being championed by J.D. Vance that would attempt to bolster the finances of families with one stay-at-home parent by directing funds from the Child Care and Development Fund directly to American families. Under the drafted proposal, some married couples would reportedly receive $9,000 a year per child, provided that one parent works at least 35 hours a week and the other is staying at home. Unmarried couples in a similar situation would not qualify for this subsidy. Vice President J.D. Vance is said to be the primary booster of this plan, having pointed it out previously that stay-at-home mothers are important to a young child's development. The plan directly contrasts with the Democrats' general approach to welfare costs, where they advocate for daycare funding and are wary of any policy that could be construed as against working or single moms. Indeed, Democrats have already begun attacking this proposal on these grounds, with Congresswoman Rosa DeLauro stating that supporting stay-at-home parents should never come at the expense of working families. She went on to call the policy proposal by J.D. Vance unconscionable, partially because of its restriction to married couples. As ever, Democrats have long ceased viewing marriage as having any connection to raising children. Interesting, the plan also provoked backlash from selected conservatives who spuriously compared it to socialism. Angelo Morabito, who was the Department of Education's press secretary during the first Trump administration, was particularly dismissive, saying that taxing working moms to fund someone's stay-at-home lifestyle is a gut punch. I disagree. Recent political discourse has widely discussed the increased difficulties of achieving a comfortable middle-class life the decrease in marriage rates, and the strained relationships between men and women. While these are broader problems that no single policy will magically fix, the government can certainly provide incentives that make raising a family slightly less financially stressful. People of common sense have long recognized that gender roles matter, have spoken of the importance of marriage to family stability. The fact that the Trump administration is now actively exploring policies in sync with these views rather than simply debating them is a positive development. In this case, I think J.D. Vance is to be commended. I'm reminded of President Nixon's Family Assistance Plan, which was a bold proposal to help the American family. That was never enacted. But this is a great idea. By supporting the family, by supporting one stay-at-home parent. I think this idea is typical, and frankly, I think it will help propel J.D. Vance if he becomes a candidate for president. By the way, if you didn't catch his speech at the convention, go online and hear it. It was one of the greatest speeches I have ever heard. He is clearly the front runner. And I point out to you that Secretary of State Marco Rubio, good friend of mine who I like very much, did not address the convention, and he certainly could have if he wanted to. I take this as believing him when he tells me he has no plans to run for president. I'm Roger Stone. You're listening to the Stone Zone. Don't go away because we'll be right back.
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14: This is John Catsimatidis. 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The amount of chemicals companies have been putting into our food for the last 30 years. Why? 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Well, I have to thank President Trump, Secretary Kennedy, and Dr. Oz. They went to war with putting chemicals in our food in America. Lately, General Mills, no more dyes in the General Mills cereals. Kellogg's, no more chemicals in our cereals. My favorite, M&M's. 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I'm John Catsimatidis, and that's the Cat's Corner.
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17: 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On the latest episode of When You Know Unleashed, I know Donald Trump. I worked for him. I stood beside him. I saw how he operated when the cameras were on and when they weren't. I helped create a president, paving the road to the White House. 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
19: FBI Director Kash Patel will go before the Senate tomorrow to testify before the Senate Judiciary Committee for its annual FBI oversight hearing. Democrats sent Patel a letter today asking him about reported changes the FBI made to its hiring criteria. The FBI will reportedly no longer automatically disqualify some applicants whose record includes crimes like soliciting prostitution. HBO Max's hit medical drama The Pitt is hoping to get a repeat win in Best Drama at tonight's 78th Emmy Awards in L.A., which is just getting underway.
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19: Vying for Best Comedy is Widow's Bay and Hacks. I'm Lisa Ritchie, and this is the Worldwide News Network.

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1: Roger Stone, who's a very one of the smartest political minds. Roger Stone was persecuted. People forget he's actually a brilliant political analyst.
0: Now, get him his own. It's the Stone Zone. Here's Roger Stone.
2: Welcome back into the Stone Zone. I'm Roger Stone. One of the more ridiculous fights of the Trump administration 2.0, the Kennedy Center for the Performing Arts, renamed the Trump Kennedy Center for the Performing Arts, is making headlines again, this time for begging for donations, threatening to close its doors if it doesn't receive enough money from supporters in the wake of its fight with President Donald Trump. Officials are now claiming that the center may close as soon as Tuesday. They've also warned that it could face bankruptcy. Kennedy Center has fought President Trump at every level when it comes to renovations, which are desperately needed in the failing buildings. They've had no renovation or upgrade for over 30 years. Just because Trump is president, the Kennedy Center has refused all funding or plans to renovate. Now a special meeting is called for Tuesday, as the mainstream media failed to cover that on September 4th, there was an incident at the Kennedy Center that saw ceiling plaster fall nearly 60 feet from the ceiling to the floor of the grand foyer of the venue. The building appears to be literally falling down. It's a danger to the public. Despite this fact, the liberals in charge have blocked all attempts by the Trump administration to renovate. Congresswoman Joyce Beatty, a Democrat of Ohio who is an ex officio trustee of the Kennedy Center, sued Trump over the Kennedy Center renovations. In May, Judge Christopher Cooper blocked the shutdown for renovations of the center and also ordered that Trump's name be taken off the facade, ruling that only Congress can rename the center. The letters came down in June. That decision is being appealed. In August, the board voted once again for renovations and to inscribe Trump's name underneath the existing signage. That fight is, as I say, still in court. Cooper has scheduled a conference tied to the latest closure plan. With the building literally collapsing around itself and the Democrats unwilling to work with the administration, it's hard to see why Democrats are fighting to keep an unsafe building open. Undoubtedly, if the ceiling plaster had crushed somebody, well, Donald Trump would have been blamed. The center, as it stands today, is unsafe. It needs renovation desperately, and the idea we must keep it open, even as the ceiling drains down to the floor, is evident of what Democrats want to do to America. Reporters for Reuters recently conducted an investigation in which they attempted to acquire the materials to make over $3 million worth of fentanyl. What they found was shocking. Sealed in a metallic Mylar bag ordered by a Reuters reporter was a plastic jar containing a kilogram of 1-botch-4 piperdome, a pale powder that's a core ingredient of fentanyl. It was enough to produce 750,000 tablets of the deadly drug. The fentanyl business is largely a three-nation trading system with the United States, China, and Mexico linked in a toxic triangle as the illicit drug's biggest consumer, manufacturer, and raw materials suppliers. The Reuters investigation has uncovered the names of Chinese sellers, the methods they use to ship their chemicals to North America, and how these packages evade customs and inspections in Mexico and the United States. The ease with which the reporters bought the drug-making chemicals and the gear exposes holes in the world, the regulatory framework, and it shows how law enforcement is playing catch-up amidst a profound transformation of the opioid market. As the tap of a buyer's smartphone, Chinese sellers will airship fentanyl precursors, sometimes falsely labeled as gadgets, cosmetics, or other mundane goods, to the United States. These packages are loaded onto planes stuffed with nearly identical-looking boxes of cheap exports that leave China by the billions every single day. Major destinations are airports in Mexico and the United States, where the precursor-filled packages typically sail through customs with other merchandise, authorities in both countries have said. There's no need to buy bulky barrels of chemicals and navigate the tricky logistics of getting them on shore, as is the case for drugs like methamphetamine. President Trump, unlike former President Joe Biden and the Democrats, has worked to stop the flow of deadly fentanyl in the United States. fentanyl deaths increased sharply under Biden. We see why, because it's so simple to get the ingredients to make it into the country. Meanwhile, Democrat state parties and allied organizations are building a 10,000 volunteer election monitoring operation before this November, even though no broad federal deployment to polling places has yet been ordered. The Association of State Democratic Committees calls the effort the New Battlefield Project. Volunteers are being recruited to observe polling places, document possible federal activity, and coordinate legal or protest responses if disputes arise over ballot custody or law enforcement presence. So in other words, they're prepping their lawfare operation ahead of time. Civil rights groups and the city of Denver specifically have separately sued to keep ICE away from the polling places. Administration officials have repeatedly denied plans for a broad ICE deployment on Election Day, while the Pentagon says it has no plans to station troops at the polls. But that has not stopped the paranoid brains of some liberals from running wild. Republicans are preparing their own infrastructure. The Republican National Committee says it has recruited a record number of poll watchers and election inspectors in what will be the largest election integrity operation in the party's history. Democrats, Republicans, and civil rights groups are increasingly threatening election administration as a pre-litigation environment. We saw what the Democrats did when Republicans did not fight in this atmosphere in 2020. Now we frankly have to meet them head on. Lawful observation must be permitted. And if Democrats believe that they can game the process, they should be shown otherwise. We must stand firmly, even if Democrats attempt to prevent us from rooting out fraud. Poll watchers and election inspectors must know their rights and must never back down to those on the hard left. We must have honest, fair, free elections. Meanwhile, President Donald Trump is escalating his pressure campaign on the Federal Reserve just days before policymakers meet, arguing that the United States should have the lowest rates in the world. The federal funds rate currently sits at about 3.5 to 3.75%. President Trump says America's economic strength, our trade position, and our reserve currency status justifies cheaper money than any other major economy. Reuters' latest economist poll found that most analysts expect the Fed to hold steady with their rates at the upcoming September 15th and 16th meeting, even as some foresee another hike perhaps later this year. This may impede economic growth and stifle America's recovery during a precarious time. Inflation concerns are real and, of course, warranted, but those fears should not hold our economy back during a time when investment is headed to rebuild our nation while President Trump is in the White House. If you look at it historically, Chairman Jerome Powell cut interest rates when Joe Biden had levels of unemployment and inflation much higher than today. To this credit, President Trump has never treated central bank independence as a commandment, and he's again arguing that monetary policy should reflect national economic strategy rather than an insulated technocratic consensus. Federal Reserve Chairman Kevin Warsh maintains that policymakers must make decisions independently. Lower interest rates would actually help mortgages, investment, and refinancing. Warsh, I hope, will not act too much like his predecessor, the disgraced Jerome Too Late Powell, who used his power at the Fed in an attempt to thwart President Trump's policy goals. This week's meeting is therefore bigger than a quarter-point move. It's another test of how much daylight can exist between the economic program of an elected president and the independent Federal Reserve Board. Chairman Warsh needs to get with the program and finally lower interest rates to help America and help President Trump make America great again. Meanwhile, President Trump says he's considering releasing additional government records dealing with possible Saudi connections to September 11th after victims' families renewed their demand for disclosure. Speaking Sunday in Ireland, President Donald Trump said he would examine the request when he returned to Washington, D.C., and would he did point out that 15 of the 19 hijackers were Saudi nationals and that families have spent years pursuing litigation alleging that the Saudi-linked individuals assisted some attackers after they entered the United States. The Saudi government has consistently denied that the Saudi government supported the plot, but at the same time, they have resisted any transparency. Previous administrations have released significant material, including FBI records, but relatives of victims argue that important documents remain withheld or redacted. 25 years after the attacks, this is no longer merely an argument about intelligence history. It's about whether the families of the nearly 3,000 murdered Americans have received the fullest accounting that we can lawfully provide. We've been lied to for too long about these important events and deserve to know the entire truth, no matter how shocking it may be. Secrecy carries a cost when it persists for decades and creates suspicion that diplomatic relationships are being protected at the expense of transparency. President Trump now has an opportunity to order a rigorous review. Release whatever can safely be released, explain specific redactions that genuinely must remain, and allow the evidence to speak. The families have lived with unswerving questions for a quarter of a century. Whatever the remaining documents ultimately show, another generation should not have to stay in the dark, wondering just how diabolical their government and its partners can be. Late last week, the head of the Central Intelligence Agency declassified documents that should show without any question of a doubt that both Presidents Bush and Clinton were shown in advance of al-Qaeda plots to attack the United States, specifically to fly airplanes burdened with explosives into buildings, and those warnings were ignored. It's time for the American people to know the entire truth. Senator Ted Cruz could be one of the most least likable individuals in American politics today. He was hilariously booed at an ESPN event in Austin, Texas for college football this past Saturday. Cruz was relentlessly heckled by the students at the event, who chanted things that I can't repeat on a family radio show. Cruz largely ignored the booing, charging through the interview with a shameless appearance. As you recall, Ted Cruz ran for president against Donald Trump. Trump called him Lion Ted. He went down in flames. I suspect Ted Cruz is planning to run again. What people have to understand about Senator Ted Cruz is that he's not an authentic political conservative. He's actually a product of the Bush dynasty in Texas. And throughout his career, he was acted as an agent of the Bush crime families, I call them, pushing Texas to where it is politically today, with a Democrat leading some polls for the U.S. Senate race. It's all discussed in my New York Times bestselling book, The Bush Crime Family, which I lay out exactly how the Bushes, from George H.W. and CIA all the way to Jeb's spectacular collapse in 2016, went down. Ted Cruz worked for George W. Bush's 2000 presidential campaign as his domestic policy advisor. That's where he met his wife, Heidi Nelson Cruz. He was also part of the Bush legal team during the Florida recount. After Bush won, Cruz served in the administration at the Department of Justice and at the Federal Trade Commission. He later became the Texas Solicitor General. He's not only tied to the Bushes, but also somewhat corrupt. Cruz told voters that he and his wife liquidated their savings to fund his underdog 2012 Senate race. In reality, we now know that more than $1 million came from a Goldman Sachs margin loan. His wife Heidi worked there, and a Citibank line of credit. He reported the money to the FEC as personal funds, and he never disclosed the banks as the legal source of the campaign funds as required by law. The Federal Election Commission later found that as a reporting inaccuracy. In 2019, his campaign paid a $35,000 fine and signed a conciliation agreement. Ted Cruz called it an inadvertent filing error. The loans themselves were listed on his separate Senate personal financial disclosure, just not incorrectly on the FEC campaign forms. That's sloppy. iHeart Media produces and syndicates Cruz's podcast. Between 2023 and 2024, iHeart played roughly between $630,000 and $961,000 in digital revenue to the Truth to Courage PAC, a super PAC whose purpose is getting Ted Cruz reelected, or perhaps running for president. Watchdogs argued this was an illegal corporate contribution or an undisclosed gift. Cruz has also received luxurious gifts from donors, including a $76,000 private jet round trip to Turks and Caicos. A Goldman Sachs executive gave him that. Cruz received other charter flights, Astros tickets, concert tickets, and a Longhorn ticket from a Texas oil and real estate donor. Cruz responded to the jeering at the ESPN stage on X by saying, "The whole came down on a blitz this morning. I stayed in the pocket, never flinched. If we don't pass the Protecting the College Sports Act, I would play for your favorite team. Call your senator." Folks, Ted Cruz will never be president. I'm Roger Stone. You're listening to the Stone Zone. Don't go away, because we'll be right back.
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3: He likes politics and he's a professional at the highest level. Roger Stone. Where's Roger?
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1: Welcome back in the Stone Zone. Earlier we were talking about Leslie Stahl of CBS. How could we forget the interview in which Leslie Stahl very smugly told President Donald Trump to his face that there was no evidence of spying in the 2016 campaign? We're 60 Minutes, she said. We can't report things like that. Trump told her confidently and correctly, Leslie, they spied on my campaign. Stahl showed incredible disrespect for the commander-in-chief, brushing off his evidence as false. Well, thanks to the tireless work of former Director of National Intelligence Tulsi Gabbard, we now know definitively that President Donald Trump was correct and that the national security apparatus in the country was indeed being used to spy on his 2016 campaign for president in what was undoubtedly the largest political scandal in American history. The Russian collusion hoax was the greatest single dirty trick, the greatest single abuse of power in American history. It was an abuse of power in which totally fraudulent evidence, the so-called Steele dossier, and the false claim that the Democrat National Committee had been the target of a Russian intelligence hack were utilized to launch the greatest witch hunt in American history, an illicit and illegal and unconstitutional attempt to dump a duly elected president. Gabbard's declassified document showed through late 2026, intelligence community products assessed Russia was probably not trying to influence the election by using cyber means, and that foreign adversaries had not used cyber attacks on election infrastructure to alter the outcome. At a December 9th, 2016 White House principals meeting, Obama directed a new ICA, that's intelligence community assessment, which included the fake Steele dossier, the claim that Donald Trump had dallied with Russian prostitutes when he was a private businessman visiting Moscow. We know today it was a fraud. That January 2017 intelligence community asset assessment concluded that Russian had interfered to help Trump, an assessment that Gabbard says was used through the Steele dossier and other information already viewed internally as unreliable or indeed just rumored. A senior intelligence community whistleblower later described being pressured to endorse the ICA findings. Gabbard has described the overall sequence as officials manufacturing a narrative after the elections to delegitimize the result. Earlier official reviews, those by the Inspector General of the Department of Justice, Horowitz, and Special Counsel John Durham, documented significant FBI procedure failures and use of unreliable information in the Page FISA process. That's when Carter Page was subjected to spying under the foreign intelligence courts, but did not find that Obama personally ordered any intelligence surveillance of the campaign as a whole. The deep state has tried to cover it up, but Tulsi Gabbard has exposed the truth. So why has Leslie Stahl not issued an apology for her false statements during that interview? More importantly, why is she allowed to continue to report false, slanted, and biased information to the American people on national television? Barry Weiss, who is the new editor-in-chief, essentially, over at CBS, should be compelled to take action against Leslie Stahl and 60 Minutes, who for decades have been nothing more than a mouthpiece and a propaganda wing for the most sinister elements of our security state and the elite political class. In this case, there is some good news. John Brennan, who is the former CIA director, who I think is the chief orchestrator of the Russian collusion hoax, the single most guilty party, has been subpoenaed to a grand jury in South Florida looking into the matter in October. Why South Florida? Because this was a continuing seditious conspiracy. It may have begun in Washington, D.C. through the Russian collusion hoax, continued through two phony impeachments, the questionable 2020 election, the so-called documents case, including the raid on Mar-a-Lago, and then Arctic Frost, an effort once again to destroy Donald Trump, to bankrupt him, to keep him off the ballot. John Brennan is, I think, the lead villain in this entire drama. But because it is a seditious conspiracy, the jurisdiction is in South Florida, where you think you can actually get an honest judge and an honest jury, and in fact, ultimately, accountability and justice. The left says this is about retaliation and revenge. No, it's about accountability and justice, and I believe it's coming. Thanks for joining us today in the Stone Zone. Until tomorrow, God bless you and Godspeed.
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3: I'm Lisa Ritchie. A big decision today from the Supreme Court came as a disappointment to President Trump. Former federal prosecutor Lori Levinson fills us in. The decision allows states to continue sending ballots under existing processes used by nearly one-third of voters. The Trump administration wanted restrictions in place before the November midterm elections, but election officials said there wasn't enough time to implement the changes. Senator Mitch McConnell has made his return to the U.S. Senate. The 84-year-old is now on the Senate floor in a wheelchair, his first public appearance since June. McConnell was hospitalized after falling at his Washington, D.C. residence 3 months ago. He's back to help advance a farm-related bill. A new Reuters survey of 101 economists finds 86 of them expect the Federal Reserve to raise interest rates by a quarter point this week in an effort to tame inflation. President Trump is still calling for a rate cut. The Fed last raised interest rates in July 2023. And a brush fire in the La Habra Heights area has burned at least three structures and is threatening others. The Palos fire broke out Monday afternoon, and as of 5 p.m., it was 41% contained. The Los Angeles County Fire Department has labeled it a second alarm fire, which escalates emergency response and allows them to bring in more resources. One injury has been reported, and the cause of the blaze remains under investigation. The bond market is telling the Fed to do some work on inflation. Bob Lang, the chief options analyst at Explosive Options, says that the market is telling the Fed to do some work and to raise interest rates. Basically, the Fed funds rate is telling us that the Fed's funds futures rate, of course, that is saying that there's about a 90% chance of a rate hike coming in this week. He added that while pushing rates up to 4.5% does carry risks, the central bank will do whatever it takes to rein in inflation made worse by elevated oil prices. And a new study shows that a rare but serious brain condition has been seen in a small number of people taking popular GLP-1 weight loss drugs like Ozempic, Wegovy, Mounjaro, and Zepbound. It's a severe deficiency of vitamin B1 that can cause a rare neurological disorder. I'm Lisa Ritchie, and this is the Worldwide News Network in New York.

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1: Heavy rain triggered flash flooding across northern New Jersey on Sunday, submerging more than 50 vehicles at a Tesla dealership in Totowa. The flooding also stranded vehicles and prompted water rescues in nearby Patterson. A portion of the Garden State Parkway in Toms River is scheduled for a $500 million upgrade, and residents will have a chance to share their thoughts with state officials this Wednesday. The State Turnpike Authority has identified the stretch of the parkway between mile markers 78 and 84 as especially hazardous. State police report that portion of the parkway was the scene of more than 1,000 crashes in 3 years, including 5 fatalities. We've been hearing a lot about concerns over artificial intelligence and its potential to ruin civilization. Well, this is an AI-related concern that's been around for a few years. So-called deepfake pornography, which uses AI to make it appear as though people are involved in adult videos, even though it's a computer creation. Manhattan District Attorney Alvin Bragg announced the seizure of a dozen websites linked to this AI-generated porn.
2: Likenesses, including their faces and their bodies, were turned into AI pornography.
1: Around 1,200 victims of this have been identified on the websites. Bragg is encouraging potential victims to contact his office so they can take action and shut down any other domains posting these images. There are 10 cases of Legionnaire's disease, 1 death, and 3 hospitalizations linked to the latest outbreak in the Bronx. Health officials say all cooling towers that have tested positive in the Melrose and Morrisania sections, including one at Yankee Stadium, will be cleaned and disinfected. The Yankees say there have been no cases tied to their cooling tower. I'm Lisa Ritchie for 77 WABC News.
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7: The partisan media machine, well, they're at it again, desperately pretending it is Donald Trump figured out. And who better to lead the parade than Karl Rove, who's been spectacularly wrong about Trump before. Now, Rove says hitting more than 30 rallies for Republican candidates will backfire because of Trump's unfavorable numbers. I mean, you've got to be kidding me. Apparently, when Rove is wrong, it's analysis. When Trump proves him wrong, well, it's a warning sign. And naturally, they obsess over Trump's unfavorables while conveniently ignoring the fact that Democrats are deeply unpopular too. That isn't journalism. It's partisan wishful thinking dressed up as expertise. The tired majority isn't listening to their predictions. And we're asking, is government delivering? This is not Karl Rove's therapy session. This is a midterm election. I'm Michael Cohen.
0: Entertaining talk for New York, New Jersey, Connecticut, and the world. 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

0: This is the Joe Concha Show, weekday edition, sponsored by the Tunnel to Towers Foundation. Here's Joe Concha.
1: And welcome back, everybody, to this Monday show. I say welcome back because we were here on Sunday. We work 6 days a week around here because that's just the way it is at WABC in New York and on stations around the country, around the world. So thanks again for joining us on this day where stock market not doing too well. Not happy about this. I own a bunch of AI stocks, and we have people out there saying that AI will kill us all. Some low-level person within a company that works within AI says this publicly, like the Terminator 2. You ever see that movie? By the way, if we're talking best sequel ever, Kevin, I'm going to bring you in here for a second. I think Terminator 2 is the best sequel ever. Would you agree with that?
2: Yeah, people keep saying, oh, this AI thing, it sounds like a plot of a bad science fiction movie. And I say, Terminator 2 is one of the greatest movies ever. It's not a bad science fiction movie. This sounds like the plot to an awesome science fiction movie.
1: And the thing is, Terminator 1 was dark and it was serious and a lot of things blowing up and people getting killed. 2, Cameron somehow made this pivot, as far as the director making it funny. Not funny, but there were so many great scenes in that that were funny. And Schwarzenegger went from being like this android, like guy who just, you know, blows up people and he's intimidating to somebody that you really, really rooted for. So I don't know. I think that's the best sequel outside of, I think, Empire Strikes Back and Godfather 2. Your thoughts?
2: Yeah, Godfather 2 is one of the greatest sequels of all time. Empire Strikes Back, I'll give you that one too. But yeah, the Terminator 2, there's literally a scene where there's a nuclear holocaust in the movie, yet it still happens to be like a light movie. Because hasta la vista, baby.
1: That's right. Oh, I hadn't considered that. Yes, there is a nuclear holocaust in the film, and yet you could still kind of smile when you're leaving the movie theater. Yeah, that's incredible. And Empire Strikes Back. Now, Godfather 2 was actually more of a prequel. It was like a semi thing. Like it had two things going at once, which again, Coppola could have continued the story, and he kind of did, of course. But in the end, that was a prequel within a sequel, which we've never seen before, never seen since.
2: Yeah, that's what makes the movie so great, because you already take the greatness of the first Godfather, and then you add an entirely different movie, which is Robert De Niro in it, and you combine the forces of the greatest Italian-American actors of all time, and it's awesome.
1: Yeah, and then obviously they can't be in the same scene because it's different generations, right, as far as De Niro. And then obviously Pacino is the son of Brando and Michael Corleone. So, yeah, in the end, we never saw them together until Heat, which was 1995, which was one of these weird things where you didn't have De Niro and Pacino in the same movie until then. And that, where do you rank that? I mean, is that a top 10 movie?
2: Absolutely. And they're also not even in that movie together in the same scene at all, really. I'd love to know
1: that
2: how
1: one
2: much
1: scene
2: screen
1: in the
2: time
1: diner, right? Yeah.
2: Because it's
1: the one scene
2: we're
1: talking about taking each other out. Sorry, go ahead.
2: It's a cat and mouse movie and they're chasing each other.
1: Yeah. But there is one scene they sit down, which I never quite understood because they're talking to each other like, I'm going to take you down. Well, he's right there in front of you. Why do you do something? But I guess
2: it's
1: that
2: the thrill of the hunt.
1: Obviously, yeah, exactly. It's all about the hunt. Indeed. Thank you, Kevin. Kevin's behind the scenes here, by the way, all the time. And we should bring him in here more because he knows movies and everything basically better than almost anybody in the world. All right. So I got to play this. Zora Mamdani, your mayor of New York, has announced a lawsuit against the Trump administration for enacting a new rule allowing foreigners to be denied a green card if they are going to leech off public welfare dollars. Now, does that make sense? Is that common sense? If you want to be here and you're under a green card, you shouldn't get my taxpayer money to pay for you to be here. I don't care if you're a Democrat, Republican, it does not matter. That's common sense. But Mamdani is going to fight back anyway in cut number 20, go.
3: Immigrants are New Yorkers. And like I said once before, to get to any of us, you will have to get through all of us. That is why today we are confronting this injustice with the solidarity and action that it demands. New York City is leading a coalition of cities and counties, including Chicago, San Francisco, Seattle, Santa Clara County, and King County to sue the federal government for the gross illegality of their new public charge rule and the irreparable damage that it will cause. We are filing our lawsuit alongside a separate challenge led by Attorney General James. I'm grateful for her partnership in this fight and for everything she has done to stand steadfast alongside New Yorkers.
1: Yeah. All right. Well, there you go. So he's not winning this, by the way. Trump has every right whatsoever to deny a green card to people that want to come in here if he so chooses. Elections have consequences. Whether you're talking about Marco Rubio or Mark Wayne Mullen, DHS, Secretary of State, we have that right as a country that if you want to come in here, you don't get public dollars because of it. And there's no other country in the world that is as generous to illegals than we are. It's amazing. But he's going after this because I guess politically it plays well. And his girlfriend, I'm sorry, did I say girlfriend? I shouldn't have said girlfriend. But after what I saw during 9/11 at that ceremony, that was a bad, actually, that was a great Tinder date, depending on your perspective and how you vote. But boy, those two look awfully chummy. And AOC is single. And all I know is Mamdani's wife was not at the 9/11 ceremony. Why? Oh, that's right. That would mean she'd have to pretend that she wasn't for what happened on 9/11, like she was for October 7th. And by the way, why'd she take a vacation to Syria, to Lebanon, for weeks on end without her husband? Huh. I don't want to say guarantee, but I would not be shocked if we eventually learn 2 or 3 years from now that the Mamdani whole marriage isn't working out, and, well, maybe he's considering a girlfriend, and the girlfriend is AOC. It makes total sense. Watch the video. Two people don't interact like that, especially at a funeral for nearly 3,000 people, which was disgusting. But there are other videos out there. If you go to @JoeConcia TV on the Twitter, you'll see that I posted a

0: But there are other videos out there. If you go to at Joe Concha TV on the Twitter, you'll see that I posted a video of Mamdani and AOC. They see each other in the street, and the way they hugged, ain't a way I would hug any woman if I was married. Not even, I don't actually, I'll be honest with you, I don't even hug women that are married. I'll give them a little kind of a hug, but I don't know. It's uncomfortable. I just don't do it. It's handshake, maybe like arms around, like the shoulder, a little pat, and then I'm out. And that's it. The way they hug is a very, very weird thing. Not weird. It's natural, actually, it looks like. So in 2028, we're on this show. Hopefully I still have a job here at WABC and on stations around the country, around the world. We play back the tape of me saying that they probably will be a couple. And then I do the end zone dance like the Giants and Jets did last night. Oh, my goodness. You want to hear a stat? The Jets won yesterday over the Titans. All right. Which is slightly above a high school team. That's fine. They won on the road and good for them. And convincingly, for that matter. The Giants then, national television, NBC Sports, beat the Cowboys. Wow. When was the last time that Jets and Giants won on week one of the NFL? You have to go back 17 years since this happened, 2009. So we're talking about Eli Manning as the quarterback of the Giants, and then I guess Mark Sanchez for the Jets. I'd have to look who was the 2009 starter, but I'm pretty sure it was him. All right, so there you go. So a great weekend for New York sports. Okay, before we go to break, this makes me so angry. So angry. I know. We had a nice fun moment there with the Giants and the Jets. My Bears won yesterday as well. My daughter's Bills won. For whatever reason, my son roots for the Rams because he likes the colors. All right, good enough. When you're 10 years old, that's kind of how you go about these things. But anyway, to get back to anger for a moment, here is a Lindsey Clancy juror talking about how Lindsey Clancy, who murdered her children in the worst way possible by strangling them all to death, a 5, a 3-year-old, and an 8-month-old, which I don't know. I don't care what medication you're on. I don't care what postpartum syndrome you're going through. You can't possibly do that to your own children, especially the 8-month-old who probably couldn't walk, was probably in a chair of some kind, right? A crib. And then you still do that after you choked the other two to death. And we're supposed to support this person. Well, anyway, here is one of the Lindsey Clancy jurors. Again, this is Massachusetts, the ultimate wine moms, the ultimate Karens, talking about how, you know, the way she murdered her own children really brings about a great path for women in general. And cut number 10, go.
1: We knew that this was a turning point and this would be something that could change something to make it better for other women in the future, for other families. You know, justice for those children is this never happening again.
2: And Devlin also talked to me about the impact this has had on her own mental health. She said during the week-long trial, she would walk to a park or the beach during lunch, and she just couldn't bear to look at the families around her. She says, guys, she's still having a hard time with that.
0: Yeah, I'm sure. I don't know. All I know is that this juror, who, again, a black guy apparently, which means something for whatever reason, I don't know. I never look at people based on the color of their skin, but the content of their character. I believe Martin Luther King said that once. Well, here's the problem. The fact that he stood up and said that Lindsey Clancy should probably be guilty of murder as a result of killing her 3 children is prompting the media to dig into this person's past. All right, I lied. I'm sorry. Let's go one more clip. Cut number 4, NBC Boston. Oh, the juror. This guy who stood on principle, the black guy, now they're digging into his past, and it is absolutely disgusting. Cut number 4, go.
3: NBC 10 Boston has discovered new details about the holdout juror from the Lindsey Clancy murder trial. Of course, that trial ended last week, deadlocked, no verdict, because of a lone holdout. Now, after the mistrial, our NBC 10 investigators pulled court records that were tied to that juror, and we found a 2021 charge for

0: assaulting his wife that was later dismissed.
1: Dismissed?
0: An active restraining order that a nephew had taken out against him. And that has still been in effect even while he sat through weeks of testimony and a pending eviction over unpaid rent. So why does that matter to the trial?
1: I'm sorry to laugh. It's an angry laugh. Oh, my God. So he apparently was accused of domestic violence, and then that got dismissed. And then he didn't pay his rent on time. So he has financial problems. What the F does that have to do with anything as far as his conviction that Lindsay Clancy murdered her children and should be held responsible? How does one thing have to do with the other? And by the way, NBC 10 Boston, are they digging into the other 11 jurors that were on there that felt she should have been acquitted? Of course not, because they disagree with the verdict. So now they're going to smear this guy, dox him eventually, and put his life in danger. And that is a whole bowl of wrong. Anyway, this is Joe Concha. This is Joe Concha at Night. Back with so much more in just a moment.
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3: And your late Monday evening update. AI bosses are clashing with President Trump this evening over the future direction of AI software. The leaders of Anthropic, OpenAI and SpaceX, that's Elon Musk, of course, calling for a slowing of the development of AI capabilities. President Trump will have none of it. He's keener, he says, on beating China when it comes to AI than worrying too much about the safety aspects. So, NVIDIA, Taiwan Semiconductor and AMD stock all lower on Monday. Other headlines today, the 10-year Treasury spiked to 5% for the first time in 3 years. Now, it came back down again during the afternoon, but this was a warning shot. And if the Fed doesn't raise interest rates on Wednesday, watch the 10-year go back up. The Fed's meeting begins tomorrow and concludes at 2 p.m. on Wednesday. And tomorrow is a huge day for the cryptocurrency community as the Clarity Act to make America the center of the crypto world heads to the Senate floor for final passage. John Terrett, Worldwide News Network.

0: 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Here's Joe Concha.
1: Welcome back, everybody. So, it is our birthday of the day. Apparently a very popular segment here on Joe Concha at night. And after going through several candidates, we're going with Ketanji Brown Jackson. Yes, so Joe Biden had to nominate a woman of color for the Supreme Court because he was told to by Clyburn down in South Carolina that you want my endorsement. Well, you got to agree to a couple of things. And Biden was desperate at that point. Remember, 2020, he lost in Iowa, finished fourth. Then in New Hampshire, he finished fifth because his brain had turned to applesauce. And we all knew this. Except for Jake Tapper, apparently. And the rest of the legacy media. So, apparently, then the powers that be all got together and said, well, Biden has name brand recognition, and he's a former vice president. We could sell him as a moderate. So, therefore, let's get everybody out of the way. Pete Buttigieg, you're going to drop out. And Amy Klobuchar, you're going to drop out. And Liz Warren, you're going to drop out. And everybody who is standing in this man's way, we're all going to drop out. Because he's going to win South Carolina, because James Clyburn said to Biden, you must nominate a woman of color to the Supreme Court. Is she qualified? Who cares? In other words, I don't care if you're black or you're a woman. If you're qualified, then great. Like Condi Rice. Could she be president tomorrow? Sure, she could. Do I care if she's black and she's a woman? No. I don't. Are you the most qualified person for the job? That's all that matters. Anyway, here's Ketanji Brown Jackson, who eventually was nominated to the Supreme Court, talking about, well, she's asked, can you define what or who a woman is? Well, here's the answer. Cut number whatever, go.
2: Can you provide a definition for the word woman?
3: Can I provide a definition?
2: Mm-hmm. No. Yeah.
1: What?
3: I can't.
1: You can't?
2: You can't?
1: Why not?
3: Not in this context.
2: So
3: I'm not a biologist.
2: The meaning of the word woman is so unclear and controversial that you can't give me a definition?
3: Senator, in my work as a judge, what I do is I address disputes. Yeah. If there's a dispute about a definition, people make arguments, and I look at the law, and I decide. Well, so I'm not...
2: The fact that you can't give me a straight answer about something as fundamental as what a woman is underscores the dangers of the kind of progressive education that we are hearing about.
1: Oh, that's genius. Perfect. Well done. Marsha Blackburn, Tennessee. Ketanji Brown Jackson, as a Supreme Court justice, can't define what a woman is. That's all you need to know about her. She turns 55 years old today on our birthday of the day. This is Joe Concha. This is Joe Concha at Night. Back with so much more in just a moment.
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6: This is John Catsimatidis. Live long and prosper. My motto on most of my shows. And we want all Americans to live long and prosper. The amount of chemicals companies been putting into our food for the last 30 years. Why? They want it to last longer on the shelves. Well, I have to thank President Trump, Secretary Kennedy, and Dr. Oz. They went to war with putting chemicals in our food in America. Lately, General Mills, no more dyes in the General Mills cereals. Kellogg's, no more chemicals in our cereals. My favorite, M&M's. Starting in August, all the M&M's that go to Amazon have no more chemicals in their M&M's, but the ones that go to supermarkets do. What is the truth? No chemicals in our food. I want Americans to live longer. Live long and prosper. I'm John Catsimatidis, and that's the Cat's Corner.
1: So, if you had to pick a front runner right now, if you were to bet on it, let's say on Kalshi, Polymarket, DraftKings, wherever, who will be the 2028 Republican nominee for president. I think it comes down to two people, as I've said a thousand times on the show. It's either J.D. Vance, the vice president, or Marco Rubio. If Vance decides that I'm 42 years old and I got four kids, including a new baby at home, maybe I'll sit this one out. And I'll come back when I'm 52. Fine. Then it's Marco Rubio's nomination and no one else's. Now, all of that said, here's J.D. showing his chops, showing why he would be absolutely devastating as a nominee for president on the Republican side during the mini RNC when a protester waving a Mexican flag decided to interrupt his speech, and he had the perfect reaction. Cut number two, go.
4: What the people at home missed is that we just had a protester interrupting us and waving the Mexican flag. Well, well, my friend, if you love Mexico so much, get your ass over there. I'll buy you the plane ticket.
1: Boom. Bang. Game. Set. Match. And that, and we're good here, Kev, is very Trumpian, right? Yell back at the protester, take advantage of the moment. And he meant every word, obviously, as far as being, well, yeah, you love Mexico so much, then go back to the country that you love so much instead of coming here, where apparently you thought it was a better place to be because you hated the place you came from. It's very simple. J.D. Vance, 2028 nominee, 48th president. Put your money on it now. Back with more in a moment.
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15: President Trump has imposed a lot of tariffs on goods from around the world, all around the world, but now he is lifting one. Trump says he plans to remove the 10% tariff on Irish whiskey. On behalf of the United States of America, he's going to take the tariffs, remove them, making the announcement during the Irish Open in Ireland yesterday. He says that the prime minister and even golfers were among those urging him to drop the tariff. Quote, I talked about it and Shane talked about it and everybody's been bugging me. The tariff was reduced from 15 to 10% in July, but Irish whiskey, that is, was still being taxed, while whiskey from the UK was exempt. Details on when the tariff will actually be lifted have not yet been disclosed. I'm Lisa Ritchie. This is the Worldwide News Network.

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1: Welcome back, everybody. So, you got to hear this. this fake doctor, Abdul El Sayed, Michigan, he's not happy with where polls are going at this point as far as his race for Senate in Michigan. And the problem is that he's going in the wrong direction. All right. Now, I'm looking at Kalshi at this point. And it is at, let's see, the RCP average, which is the Real Clear Politics average for El Sayed, is 1.8 plus 1.8. I am telling you, I've said this 1,000 times, Kevin, Elias, Phil, all my producers, save the tape. He is not winning Michigan. He's not. Michigan was won by Trump twice, three times, depending on who you ask. And in the end, a guy who associates himself with Hassan Piker in a purple state. I get if you're Mandani in New York, and enough people agree, I guess, with Piker, saying that America deserved 9/11, that all Jews are inbreds, that the fall of the Soviet Union was the worst day of the 20th century, and a guy who has a poster behind him during his podcast of the World Trade Centers literally getting hit by planes and the fireball that happened. That's above his shoulder. Like that, when you watch the podcast, that's what he advocates. All right. I get it, I guess, in New York City, which is profoundly depressing, by the way. Jessica Tisch, I know you listen to the show. I was told by several people you listen to the show. Run for mayor, please. 3 years. All right. Resign under this maniac you're currently working for, which you know you don't want to work for. Run for mayor as a Republican, as an independent. I don't care. All right. We can't have more cartoon characters running for mayor that wear silly hats and love going on Fox News for the attention that they get and get, like, you know, 4% of the vote. Like the guy who has run the last two times. I think his name is Sliwa, right? Curtis, something like that. Anyway, the point is we need serious candidates. We need serious people. We have serious problems. Jessica Tisch, I know you're listening. Please run. Thank you. All right. Anyway, getting back to Michigan. All right. El Sayed plus 1.8. But what I'm seeing here, though, as I look through the polls, and I don't trust polls completely, but I trust trends. We'll put it that way. El Sayed, let's see, August 17th, plus 7. And then plus 4, August 28th. Then plus 1, September 9th. So now it's gone from 7 to 4 to 1. It's going in the wrong direction because this guy cannot escape the Piker guy. And now he's getting really pissed off when you ask him about it. Here he is in cut number 5 to underscore this point. Go.
2: You know what I always get asked? Hassan Piker. Thank you for asking about healthcare. All you in the press, you hear? These folks are talking about healthcare. Stop asking me about a streamer in California. Go ahead.
1: Oh, you know healthcare, right? Fake doctor. Again, don't call yourself a doctor if you're El Sayed, if you don't have a medical license. My wife's a doctor. She has a medical license. She went to medical school to earn her medical license, and now she works in an ER saving lives while you pretend to be a doctor like Jill Biden. Dr. Jill Biden. And by the way, you can ask about the streamer from California because you bought him onto the campaign trail with you. He was your leading surrogate in the primaries. You went on his show. There's literally, go on now. I don't care. You're on your phones. If you're driving, don't do this. But during the break, got a red light or something, Google El Sayed Piker, BFF, and see what comes up. Because these guys look awfully chummy. So you can't escape from all the things that this guy has said. Because obviously you used him to get votes during the primary. And now you're trying to pivot to the center? F you, dude. Honestly. All right. You hate this country. You have no business being in the Senate in Michigan. And he will not win. Based on the trends that I am seeing, that is certainly for sure. Okay. I watched the U.S. Open. It's the only tennis match that I will watch. Like, Wimbledon's okay, but the time's off. So, like, you know, the games are, the matches, I should say, are played at like 9 o'clock in the morning. All right. The U.S. Open and Australian Open, which is another major, is played at like 3 o'clock in the morning. And the French is on clay, which is kind of weird to watch because it's a slower thing. And again, the time difference is different. Now, all that said, we had Ben Shelton as the first man to compete for the U.S. Open title since 2009. That was Andy Roddick. All right, looks like Stifler from American Pie. Like, exactly like Stifler. But, again, five people listening to this probably understand that reference. The point is that Ben Shelton made this run to really, really you want to pay attention. And at 2 o'clock in the afternoon, this match was played. Now, during, the Jets are playing, right? My daughter's Bills are playing. My Bears are playing. It's the NFL. And I still had a setup where I had four screens going at once because I do these things. I bought three TVs from a garage sale for like $25. And a little scratch in them here and there. I don't care. I just want a screen. I don't care. And I watched, and he put up a good fight. Zverev, I believe his name is pronounced. It sounds Russian, but he's actually German. And this guy was the best all along, and he was the number one seed. And in the end, Ben Shelton, who represented the United States in the U.S. Open, again, the first time in an open final since 2009, no American male has won since 2003. Again, that was also Andy Roddick. All that said, what I don't quite understand is this whole thing that ESPN is doing as far as saying that he is the first black man to play in the U.S. Open final since 1972. Okay, well, we'll listen to the sound, and then I'll give you the punchline afterwards. Cut number six, go.
3: 2003, since the last time an American man won this title, but it's been since 1972 that a black man has played in the final of the U.S. Open, and it was Arthur Ashe.
1: Hear the crowd?
3: On Sunday.
1: That's good, Kev. The problem is that if you look at the family photos of Ben Shelton, mom is as white as, I don't know, Mrs. Brady in the Brady Bunch, Carol Brady. And his sister is as white as, I don't know, Jan Brady in the Brady Bunch. His dad is black, yes. But no, if you look at Ben Shelton, he's like Derek Jeter. He's biracial. All right? So if you want to say biracial, fine. I don't care, again, what your race is. It doesn't matter. An American male made the finals for the first time in, let's see, 2009, 17 years. And he could have won for the first time in 23 years. I don't care what your skin color is. Except the stupid ESPN and then the crowd at Arthur Ashe at the U.S. Open cheers. Oh, yeah, the first black man to be there since 1972. He's not black! I'm sorry. I don't care about race, but no! Look at the family photo. White sister, white mom, black dad. Therefore, he's not even as... He's Jeter. He's Derek Jeter, and I would never say Derek Jeter's a black man. It's that simple. I'm sorry to go down this route. I hate this stuff, but the fact that we make everything about race is so wrong. It really is. Okay, before we go to break, David Letterman, I found this clip today, and 9/11 obviously was last week, and we talked about it for days, and I can't say what I want to say without sounding disrespectful, but I think now at this point, I think we've heard everything we need to as far as what happened on 9/11 and all the heroes that were involved. And the way September 12th was the best day in this country's existence, in my opinion, as far as the way we recovered and came together as one. And it's great. But I heard this from Letterman. Now, 1 year ago, I'm sorry, this would be 25 years ago, today, Letterman came back for his first show since the attacks happened. And this is what he had to say. And again, you'll never, ever hear this. Actually, we know this because Kimmel didn't do anything regarding 9/11 because he's a prick and a horrible person. Letterman, I get he's liberal, but at the same time, here's what he had to say 25 years ago today on Late Night with David Letterman after 9/11. Cut number 19, go.
4: But I'll tell you the reason that I am doing a show and the reason I am back to work is because of Mayor Giuliani. Very early on, after the attack, and how strange does it sound to invoke that phrase, after the attack, Mayor Giuliani encouraged us and here lately implored us to go back to our lives, go on living, continue trying to make New York City the place that it should be. And because of him, I'm here tonight. And I just want to say one other thing about Mayor Giuliani. As this began, and if you were like me, and in many respects, God, I hope you're not, but in this one small measure, if you're like me, and you're watching and you're confused and depressed and irritated and angry and full of grief, and you don't know how to behave, and you're not sure what to do, and you don't really, because we've never been through this before, all you had to do at any moment was watch the mayor. Watch how this guy behaved. Watch how this guy conducted himself. Watch what this guy did. Listen to what this guy said. Rudolph Giuliani is the personification of courage.
1: Wow. Now, since then, Rudy Giuliani has been eviscerated as a human being. He was America's mayor at that point. Time magazine literally called him that. Was a front runner for the nomination for president in 2008. That didn't work out. But just so weird, and that's the only word that comes to mind, listening to Letterman and so many others, Joy Behar, Rosie O'Donnell, everybody loved Rudy. And his leadership should not be forgotten in any way, shape, or form. The fact now that he is a pariah in the eyes of, well, every late night host, obviously, legacy media, is certainly a whole bowl of wrong. Anyway, this is Joe Concha. This is Joe Concha at Night, back with so much more. We wrap this puppy up in just a moment.

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4: 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Every night in Key West, a crowd gathers for sunset like nobody's ever seen the sun do that before. 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I'm Yana Derulis for the Worldwide News Network.
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10: 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I'm Lisa Ritchie. The Supreme Court blocked new Trump administration postal service rules for mail-in ballots today, leaving in place a lower court decision that blocked the U.S. Postal Service from enforcing new regulations. Mail ballots have already gone out to voters in some states, and election officials at the state and local levels had warned that it would be difficult for them to make the changes to comply with the new policies in time for the upcoming election. FBI Director Kash Patel will go before the Senate tomorrow to testify before the Judiciary Committee for its annual FBI oversight hearing. Democrats sent Patel a letter today asking him about reported changes the FBI made to its hiring criteria. The FBI will reportedly no longer automatically disqualify applicants whose record includes crimes like soliciting prostitution. This is the Worldwide News Network.
0: 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Here's Joe Concha.
11: Welcome back, everybody. So, Jermaine Williams. I'll repeat the name again. Jermaine Williams, Assemblyman, New York. Jermaine Williams. Want to repeat that one more time. All right, because this is a number one station. Want to make sure everybody hears the name out there, because this moron says that if you deport murderers, rapists, criminal, illegal aliens, that's cruel, and it does nothing for public safety. This moron, oh, what's his name again? Jermaine Williams said this. And I got really nothing to add. Cut number 18, go.
1: The purpose of this is cruelty. That's mm-hmm. it. Cruelty right. and fear. That is the purpose of all of these immigrant decisions that are coming from the Trump White House and absolutely nothing else, particularly to non-white immigrants. I want to be yeah. clear about that. And I say that every single time Donald Trump has said the only people who need assistance are white South Africans. Everyone else is left to fend for themselves. There is nothing ever that helps with public safety. None of this helps with public safety. All this does is create cruelty and violence.
11: Cruelty and violence. Deporting those who murdered people in the country illegally only promotes violence? Jermaine Williams. Get to know that name. Oh, my goodness gracious. These people get elected. They're in power. And they say these things. I can't get my head around this stuff. Or maybe I can. All right. Well, Andrew Yang, who ran for mayor here in New York once, didn't do too well. Well, he's not really from here, right? It just, for whatever reason, he did not connect with New Yorkers like Zora Mamdani. So, you know, it's actually a compliment on some level. Anyway, so President Trump offered during the mini RNC in Dallas last week $5,000 dividend checks to every American based on all the revenues coming from tariffs, all right, and his tariff war, which, again, was declared on April 2nd of 2025. The stock market was at 37,000. It's at 54,000 now. So, I don't know. I'm not very good at math, but I'm pretty sure that means it's up about 40% since then. So, the whole thing like, oh, he's going to tank the stock market and the country is going to go into a recession as a result of these tariffs. Well, didn't quite work out now, did it? Anyway, here is Yang, a Democrat, talking about Trump's idea, and it's not the answer you would expect. Cut number 15, go.
12: But yes, I love the dividends, and I was making the case that AI is going to eliminate many, many Americans' jobs, and we should return that value to the American people. You have trillion-dollar companies that are being built on the backs of our data, where these models have hoovered up our information and then built these products that are now going to make some people very, very rich. And that's the value that should be returned to the American people in the form of a dividend.
13: So do you think that the president is right when he says that he might not need congressional action to put these checks in motion?
11: And that's Jackie Heinrich, my friend over at Fox News. And it's a good question. And the answer is no. It's one thing if you want to spend taxpayer dollars, that's where the purse strings, of Congress come into play. But if it's based on an actual revenue stream, something coming into the government, that Congress isn't necessarily, it's not taxpayer money anymore, it's money from other countries, then Trump should be able to allocate that in any manner that he likes. And you say, well, that's bribery. Well, yeah, every politician's done that since the beginning of time. And again, if he's saying that, okay, all this money is coming in from tariffs from all these other countries that people criticize me for, and I want to give it back to the American people, then how is that a bad thing? It's not bribery. It's a tax break. It's nothing more. It's an affordability break and nothing more. Okay, speaking of Trump, we talked about that video of AOC and Mamdani lapping it up at that 9/11 ceremony, which, again, I got a lot of, like, blowback from the left on Twitter, on social media, saying, well, here's a picture of J.D. Vance laughing during the 9/11 ceremony, or Trump, or Pete Hegseth. Well, that was before the ceremony? Like, when you go to a funeral, and you say hi to old friends, and you celebrate the life of the person that died? All right, yeah, there will be photos of you maybe smiling or laughing even for that matter. But when the ceremony begins at a funeral, when the priest or the rabbi starts talking and starts talking about the dead, in this case, nearly 3,000 dead, the names, red. That's when Mamdani and AOC were yucking it up on the best Tinder date ever. The way they interact, I'm sorry, I'll imply it in very clear terms. There's something going on there. Mrs. Mamdani was not at the ceremony. She went away to Syria and Lebanon because who wouldn't want to go there in August for vacation? Unless, you know, maybe there's some problems within the Mamdani household. And AOC is now single, cut off the engagement. And the way they interact and the way they laughed it up during that 9/11 ceremony, well, here's Trump's thoughts on it in cut number 17, go.
14: When you see that video of AOC and Mamdani laughing at the 9/11 ceremony in New York, what were your thoughts?
15: I think it's terrible. It's not a place to be laughing, especially in that case. I thought it was terrible. The fact that they were laughing together in a very important part of the ceremony was inappropriate.
11: Inappropriate. That's actually Trump restrained. I'll go far worse. It was effing disgusting. And they deserve all the blowback that they are getting even to this day. Okay. Well, fastest hour in radio, no question about it. And I'll be back tomorrow night, 9 p.m. Eastern Time on WABC, on stations around the country, around the world. Until then, in the words of the late, great John McLaughlin, I got two words for you. Bye.

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2: I'm Lisa Ritchie. A decision by the Supreme Court today is a disappointment for President Trump. Former federal prosecutor Lori Levinson tells us,
3: President Trump tried to restrict mail-in voting, even though he himself votes by mail. And the states objected. And they went to the lower court and said that these new rules, frankly, cannot be implemented. We don't even have the procedures in place. Trying to implement them would cause chaos, and it's just an effort to restrict voting.
2: Mail ballots have already gone out to voters in some states, and election officials at the state and local levels had warned it would be difficult for them to make the changes to comply with the new policies in time for the upcoming elections. Treasury Secretary Scott Bessent will go before the House on Tuesday. He'll be testifying on the state of the economy and international financial system before the House Financial Services Committee. His testimony comes as Americans face higher prices at the pump and an uptick in inflation. Bessent will also be testifying as the yield on 10-year Treasury bonds surpassed 5% for only the second time since the 2008 financial crisis. At least one Democratic presidential hopeful is showing his cards, at least a little bit, about his plans for 2028. California Governor Gavin Newsom tells CNN that he won't run for president in 2028 if former Vice President Kamala Harris decides to run.
4: Well, I wouldn't run if she ran.
5: If she runs, you will not?
4: Of course not. Why would I? I wouldn't do that to her. I wouldn't do it to me. Why would I wouldn't do that to you? I wouldn't waste everyone's time.
2: Newsom has been laying the groundwork for a potential national campaign for more than a year. Harris has not yet said if she's going to enter the race. They are not the only Californians who could dip their toe into the waters. Congressman Mo Khanna is reportedly considering a run. The number of cases in a Legionnaire's disease outbreak in the Bronx is now up to 9. The New York City Health Department has ordered 10 cooling towers to be cleaned, including one at Yankee Stadium. Nearby residents are concerned.
6: Nah, I don't feel safe, but I gotta go to work. They was giving out flyers the other day about it.
7: This is crazy. I've been hearing about Legionnaire's, but I didn't know where it was, and I'm scared.
2: One person has died. 3 have been hospitalized. Stephen Root has won an Emmy tonight for supporting actor in a comedy series during the 78th Emmy Awards. He won for his role in Widow's Bay. This is Root's first Emmy win and second nomination. Rhea Seehorn has won for lead actress in a drama series for Pluribus. Jean Smart has won lead actress for her role in Hacks. This is the Worldwide News Network.
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2: With AI very much in the headlines these days, Manhattan DA Alvin Bragg is taking steps to try and stop AI-generated pornography. These are sometimes known as deep fakes because the images typically mimic the look of real-life people, sometimes celebrities, but sometimes just everyday people. District Attorney Bragg announced the seizure of a dozen websites linked to AI-generated pornography.
8: These horrific violations of privacy follow victims. They follow victims into their careers and personal lives and take an immense toll on their emotional and mental well-being.
2: There were around 1,200 individuals identified on the websites, with Bragg adding that the victims were mostly women and people who are known publicly. Bragg is encouraging potential victims to contact his office so they can take action and shut down any other domains posting these images. Police are investigating the deaths of a young man and woman killed by a Manhattan subway train early Sunday. Police say the 24-year-olds from New Jersey were killed by a downtown No. 4 train as it approached the Spring Street station. An initial MTA report obtained by the New York Daily News says one of the two apparently fell to the tracks before the second victim jumped down to help. The train operator reportedly told supervisors that she saw a man and a woman sitting on the track before they were struck. Both were dead at the scene. Police sources tell the paper investigators are trying to determine whether alcohol was involved. From the 77 WABC Weather Center, tonight looks mostly clear with a low around 58 degrees. Tomorrow, a bit less windy with sunny skies and a high near 73. 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
10: I'm Dominic Carter.
11: Welcome to the first ever midterm convention of any party.
10: For two straight days here in Dallas, President Trump fired up the GOP base at his historic convention and made this pledge if Republicans win the midterms.
11: But because of our tremendous strength and success economically, I will issue a dividend to every adult citizen in the United States of America for $5,000.
10: The convention even featured a surprise video from Pennsylvania Senator John Fetterman, EPA Administrator Lee Zeldin taking aim at Democrats and socialists.
12: So it's really important to step up. The stakes couldn't possibly be any higher. And as you asked, Dominic, President Trump is on the ballot, and that's why all President Trump supporters need to show up.
10: Former

0: has taken on his health.
1: Well, we knew, we were told the air was perfectly safe. So many of us were there night and day for months breathing that toxic air. And I can't recall exactly when I learned about it, but I know when they set up the center to deal with health issues arising from ground zero, whenever that was, that's when I first went. The pulmonologist said, I'll never forget it. She goes, do you smoke 3 packs of cigarette a day? I said, I've never smoked in my life.
0: More than 2 decades later, the health consequences of 9/11 remain very real. And that was The Week in Politics. I'm Dominique Carter. See you on the radio.
2: Feisty, fearless, and fair. She's an Emmy-winning journalist from the White House to war zones, telling all sides of the story. 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

0: And tonight on the Rita Cosby Show, Gavin Newsom, the governor there of California, saying that he won't run for president if VP Kamala Harris, the former VP, decides to run again. A lot of people are saying this is probably because the primary cycle for the Democrats starts in South Carolina. And an African-American does well in South Carolina. And Kamala Harris and Gavin Newsom may be in the same sort of political lane, not just only Democrats, but some of their policies. Maybe they're going to go up against an AOC. Who knows? I think it's going to be a very crowded field in the next election cycle. And also on the GOP side, of course, you've got J.D. Vance, Marco Rubio, maybe Ted Cruz. There's a lot of different options out there. But this is interesting that Gavin Newsom, if you believe what he's saying, says that he will make a pass on a presidential bid if Kamala Harris runs again. What do you make of that? 1-800-848-9222. 1-800-848-9222. And here he is just a little bit ago with that announcement.
1: Yeah, it's a lot of Democrats.
2: 31 flavors.
3: And you're not even the only Californian.
2: No, right. Yeah.
3: You got Ro Khanna.
2: Yeah.
3: Kamala.
2: Yeah. I don't know if she runs, but we'll see.
3: I know she's called around.
2: Yeah. But I wouldn't run if she ran.
3: If she runs, you will not?
2: Of course not. Why would I? I wouldn't do that to her. I wouldn't do it to me. Why would I? I wouldn't do that to you. I wouldn't waste everyone's time. Who needs that?
3: What do you mean? That doesn't even make sense to me.
2: I wouldn't. But first of all, electorally, it's a gift from God for everybody else. They enjoy the hell out of it. Mutual assured destruction. It services no greater good.
3: I mean, you do whatever you want. I don't care. But like, but counter argument would be like, you know, she had a shot.
2: Yeah.
3: And you've never run, and she's run twice.
2: Yeah. And that, I mean, that would be the. That'd be the approach to the campaign, certainly. That would be the case you'd make. Pretty good one, actually. You know, that's objectively true. But I know what that means. I know her base of supporters. I know her friends. The Venn diagram on that is just pure crossover. I wouldn't do that.
0: I want to know who put that funky music on it. I mean, you know, you're sitting here doing an interview. It's an interesting topic, and then you got, like, Star Wars in the background. That's bizarre. But it was out of this world. I'll give them that. 1-800-848-9222. 1-800-848-9222. And meantime, Pete Buttigieg, the openly gay former transportation secretary, remember under Joe Biden, the mayor of South Bend, Indiana, boy, did he have a lot of experience before he came to the Trump administration. Well, now Pothole Pete is saying that America is ready for a gay president. So sounds like he's throwing his hat in the ring. Of course, everybody, you got the midterm elections. That's coming up in 50 days. That's going to come up so fast. And if the Republicans keep the House and the Senate, well, then we'll see who runs. If they get control of one or both, the Democrats, that could also be a big factor on whether a Pothole Pete or maybe if Gavin Newsom reconsiders, because, of course, all things change in Democrat land. But I think it's going to be a very, very crowded field, especially as we head into the midterm elections. And then, of course, right after the midterms, it's off to the races with the presidential race. It's like you wait like 2 or 3 minutes, and then it's like there's usually somebody who already announces often the next day after the midterm, sometimes even before, guys. And you can bet that 2028 is going to be jam-packed on both sides. So here is Pete Buttigieg saying America's ready for a gay president, and he has somebody in mind.
4: Let me ask you today, do you think America is ready for a gay president?
5: I wouldn't have run for president in the first place if I didn't believe that, of course. And look, my experience in South Bend, Indiana, getting reelected with 80% of the vote after coming out, and my experience right now traveling the country shows me that what's really on people's minds isn't about you, your identity as a candidate. It's about them. It's about their lives. Right now, Americans are hurting in Trump's economy. There's an opportunity to change that. And the voters that I see, they're turning out in levels I didn't think was possible, coming out hundreds and hundreds at a time because they want to be part of this effort, this conversation, this movement to change the course of our country before it's too late.
4: You have said you are inclined to run for president. If you had to make your decision today, are you running in 2028?
5: I don't think now's the time to even be talking about that. We're about 50 days away from a critically important midterm.
4: When are you going to make your
5: one
4: decision, Mr. Secretary?
5: I believe Democrats are going to win. It's 2026. We got to focus on what's happening right now. That's what I'm doing. I think by my count, we've been to 35 states since I left the cabinet. I don't want to do anything that would take the focus off of that.
4: All right. You are in New Mexico, which is on the primary calendar. So you're still leaning heavily and seriously considering it.
5: I'm in New Mexico, just like I came to New Mexico when I was Secretary of Transportation, and excited to campaign for Gabe Vasquez, somebody who grew up in the borderlands, understands the issues here, has delivered, and is exactly the kind of candidate who I think will continue to make it possible to have a Democratic majority. We're going to win, but we got to stay very, very focused here and around the country.
0: But America's ready for a gay president. Kamala's not gay. Gavin Newsom's not gay. Could he be talking about himself? And when you know when you're asked a question, when a politician is asked, so you're in the race, and they say, well, I'm focused right now on this. He didn't say, no, I'm absolutely not. A lot of times they even say that, and then, of course, they flip and flop, and then they end up running. So he's certainly keeping all options on the tables, guys. 1-800-848-9222. 1-800-848-9222. So it could be Gavin Newsom. Maybe Kamala or maybe not. Depends on, obviously, who announces first. Could be Pothole Pete. Could be AOC. There could be a whole bunch. And meantime, El Sayed, believe it or not, his name's being bandied about as a potential presidential candidate or even a VP. Can you imagine an AOC and an El Sayed? First, of course, he has to win in November, and let's hope he sure does not. With his crazy policies, his support of Sharia law, and so many of these other things that he has come out, and his support of Hassan Piker, and the fact he will not denounce Hassan Piker. Now, Hassan Piker, he definitely has a Piker problem, because El Sayed keeps getting asked about Hassan Piker everywhere he goes, and he keeps doing this, oh, I don't really want to talk about it. I don't think it's appropriate. I don't need to talk about it. In fact, let's do cut number one. This is El Sayed. He's on Face the Nation. And you got to hear him.

0: one. This is El Sayed. He's on Face the Nation. And you got to hear him. He's asked about Hassan Piker, Six Ways to Sunday. And he's like, oh, that guy in California? Listen to this.
1: Well, there are Jewish voters in your state who are concerned about your relationship with Piker. You have condemned anti-Semitism, but not called out his rhetoric directly. Why not?
2: With all due respect, this is the third time you've asked about a Twitch streamer in California. I've done four events in Michigan this week. You know what didn't come up? Twitch streamers in California. You know what did come up? Grocery prices. The fact that people can't see a doctor. The worry that they have about the quality of air and water. I'm not interested in having a conversation about streamers in California because they are not raising the prices of gas and groceries. I'm more interested in having a conversation about tariff policies and trade wars we shouldn't be fighting, about hot wars with Iran, about AI, which I know we were supposed to talk about right now. So let's actually talk about the issues that are affecting people instead of getting distracted by whatever the president says we should be talking about. Their whole game is to make us fight culture wars so that we don't pay attention to the fact that the president has made $2.2 billion. His family has made even more. How about your family in Michigan? How about your ability to afford the basic things? How about the ability to believe that you could see a doctor without having to potentially fall into medical debt? Those are the conversations that people are having. Those are the conversations I'm interested in having. So, yeah, I'm not all that interested in having a conversation about a Twitch streamer, forgive me, when people can't afford their gas and their groceries.
1: Understood, doctor, but Republicans have made it a big attack on you, so I wanted to give you the chance to clarify, but we'll leave it there for now. You do talk a lot.
0: We'll leave it there since you keep dodging and weaving. I mean, he's like, oh, I don't want to talk. This is the guy he was hanging around with. Let's not forget. He was with him the night before his primary win in Michigan. It's not some distant streamer. He just knows what a huge liability it is. And he won't condemn Hassan Piker. He's just trying to buy time until election day and hope he can just kind of avoid it. And at least to Face the Nation's credit on CBS, it's not necessarily an expected spot. Face the Nation was asking him. They asked him three different ways and said, okay, let's try it again. What about this? What about that? He wouldn't answer. So it's very interesting to see. He knows this is a huge problem. And yet Hassan Piker, it's pretty interesting because Hassan Piker in the middle of it all is saying that Abdul El-Sayed, his buddy, Abdul Rahman Mohammed El-Sayed, he has come out and said that, well, Hassan Piker says Abdul just can't tell the truth right now because he knows how bad it looks. He's also, of course, blaming it on Islamophobia and everything else. But he's saying he can't tell the truth right now because he just has to buy a little time before now on election day. We all know the game. It's so abundantly clear. Take a listen to Hassan Piker talking about Abdul El-Sayed in just the last day or so.
3: 2021 audio of Michigan Senate candidate Abdul El-Sayed acknowledging the stomach-churning reality resurfaced this week, revealing that he understands the basic concept of murdering, that murdering hundreds of thousands of people is bad. 9/11 scarred our country in profound ways, but what we did after 9/11 scarred millions of other people, he said. When we talk about 9/11, we often fail to center them. Abdul El-Sayed's statement on 9/11 earlier today that was released also noticeably did not center those victims. That is because Abdul El-Sayed is a Muslim man, and if you're a Muslim man running for Senate, unfortunately, in this current media environment, you can't say the truth.
0: Because he's a Muslim man. I'm sorry, I have Muslim friends. They don't talk like Abdul El-Sayed. Their mother didn't work for an organization that had ties to bin Laden and some other things. And also, they're not afraid to condemn Sharia law. Let's start with that. 1-800-848-9222, 1-800-848-9222. Let's go to Sal in New Jersey on line two. Sal, your thoughts tonight.
4: Hello, Rita. Well, I can make 2 points. The first one is with Pete Buttigieg, he thinks that just that goes to show you how the Democrat Party has degenerated. They think that just because he's gay, that gives him qualifications for being president.
0: Exactly. He was mayor of South Bend, Indiana. I mean, which is like, and apparently like an okay mayor, but not like a superstar. South Bend, Indiana, and then suddenly gets plopped in, like, oh, because he's gay, that's perfect for him. That's why he's great at transportation. You know, I mean, first of all, that was, he wasn't qualified for that. And now

0: His next step is saying, I'm going to run. And remember, he was MIA for a while during a lot of stuff tied, you know, to the transportation department. And remember even, like, remember the train derailment, Sal, in Ohio? And right. And he didn't show up for the longest time. The people in the community were like, where is he? So it's not like he was a rock star at either one of these things.
1: Right, exactly. And then he made this cockamamie excuse, this cockamamie comparison. He said that the transportation system was racist because it was in the black neighborhoods.
0: Oh, yeah, that's right. Everything was racist. And then it was anti-gay. Remember, he said, oh, it's because I'm openly gay that people, I mean, he's got a bit of a snark to him, too. Like, yeah. I remember when he came, remember, he used to come on Fox News, like, ah, you know, he reminded me a little bit of Abdul El-Sayed with the same kind of attitude.
1: Right. And Reid, I want to make one more point. The Republicans have a golden opportunity to go after the Democrats and get one up on them, because they're not condemning Hassan Piker. None of the Democrats are,
0: Jared Moskowitz is doing it, right? Fetterman is.
1: Yeah.
0: But literally, you're right. It is literally two or three of them. And you're right. Yeah. The Republicans need to take advantage of that. You could tell that Trump was laying it out. He was saying it's common sense, not versus necessarily crazy. He said beyond crazy. They're communists. So he's saying communists versus common sense is sort of, and actually, I thought it was very effective during the RNC. What'd you think, Sal?
1: Yeah, exactly. Absolutely. And the thing is, the Republicans should tell the American people. They should tell them, hey, look, John Fetterman, he came on our side, and he's promoting common sense. And come join us. Come join us, Democrats. Come join us, everybody. Come join the movement. Let's overtake these crazy people.
0: Yep, it's an interesting point, a very, very interesting point. And maybe, you know, some people are also listing as Republicans and independents. For those who maybe feel they can't vote Republican, they can vote for some of these candidates on independent lines, depending on the particular candidates, too, on the GOP side. It's very interesting. Sal, thank you very, very much. Always great to talk with you. And everybody, we'll continue with your calls when we come back here on The Rita Cosby Show.
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6: 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My favorite, M&M's. 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
13: And your late Monday evening update. Dow, NASDAQ, and S&P all closing in the red, though they were off their worst for the day, to be fair. The reason? AI worries, energy costs, supply chain concerns. You name it, really. It dominated Wall Street during the day. So, names like NVIDIA, AMD, Taiwan Semiconductor, all down today because AI bosses have been clashing with President Trump over how quickly to develop AI software in the light of recent fears about its potentially harmful capabilities. Now, the bosses seem to think things should be slowed down a bit. President Trump takes the opposite view. He says the worries are exaggerated, and he would much prefer to plow ahead with AI and data centers, the better to beat China in the AI space in the future. And the big story of tomorrow, a huge day for the cryptocurrency community as the Clarity Act finally comes to the floor of the Senate. The act is designed to make America the center of the crypto world. And that's your late Monday evening update. John Tarrant, Worldwide News Network.

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1: And this is Rita Cosby, and I want to talk to you about an incredible product. 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
2: April 27th, 1861. President Abraham Lincoln suspends the so-called writ of habeas corpus, which is the fancy term for the right of Americans to get due process in case of arrest. Lincoln did it to ensure the safety of vital transport and supply lines in Maryland, particularly between Washington, D.C. and Philadelphia. Maryland was in the Union, but it was still a slave state, and it was filled with Confederate sympathizers. The suspension allowed military authorities to detain individuals without trial, and it was extremely controversial at the time, war or no war. The Chief Justice of the United States, Robert Taney, actually spoke out against it himself. But the suspension lasted throughout the duration of the war. It was perhaps the greatest example of national security and civil rights being at odds. And it's a conflict that has returned to the forefront several times since then, especially during the height of the war on terror and in the wake of the Patriot Act. And that's history.
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6: The northern coast of Australia is a Tier 1 mining jurisdiction where Vista Gold has its Mount Todd Gold Project. A feasibility study has been completed. CEO Frederick Ernest is excited.
7: The economics of the study exceeded our expectations, and more than anything, it confirms the strong leverage that the project enjoys to the price of gold. We're just excited to have a project that we can move forward at this scale. The net present value of the project at a spot gold price of $3,300, that NPV5 is $2.2 billion. At today's gold price of $3,300, the internal rate of return on this project is 44.7%. The reserves for the project is estimated in this feasibility study as 5.2 million ounces with a reserve grade of 1.04 grams per ton, which is a significant improvement in grade from our previous studies.
3: The Vista Gold Highlight Minute is sponsored by Vista Gold, a company advancing its flagship Mount Todd Gold Project in one of the world's most attractive mining jurisdictions, mineral-rich Australia. For decades, there's been a steady decrease in the rate of major gold discoveries worldwide. Perhaps that's one of the reasons astute institutional investors have taken stock positions in Vista Gold. Vista Gold recently announced the results of its new Mount Todd feasibility study with an after-tax net present value discounted at 5% of $2.2 billion with an internal rate of return of 44.7% at today's gold prices with a 5.2 million ounce gold reserve. Mount Todd is well positioned for near-term development. Vista Gold is positioning itself for substantial long-term growth and enhanced shareholder value. Vista Gold trades on the NYSE, American, and TSX, symbol VGZ. 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The preceding may contain forward-looking statements which may not be realized.
1: This is the Rita Cosby Show on 77 WABC. So where is everything headed with Iran? And how will the Saudis respond to the Iranian proxy group, the Houthis, striking their pipeline and taking over a key strait connecting the Red Sea to the Gulf of Aden? Here is former Trump Deputy National Security Advisor, Victoria Coates.
8: Yeah, I mean, I think what you're seeing is Iran play all of their last cards. You know, they overplayed in the Strait of Hormuz. They thought they had, you know, a literally trump card there. It didn't turn out to be the case. Now they have the Houthi attacking Saudi Petroline, that east-west line, as you were just saying, threatening Bab al-Mandeb. But at the same time, the Houthi are apparently calling the White House saying, this isn't about you. We're not attacking the United States. I'm sorry. Like, no, you're attacking global shipping at this point. You're attacking global energy markets. So, you know, I expect you're going to see, I mean, the Houthi are not 100 feet high, and the support the Iranians can give them at this point is pretty limited. So you could see, so if they do anything, and I've been watching them closely, they haven't actually done much beyond sort of saying they're going to do things. So if they actually take some actions, you might see some strikes on northern Yemen. Otherwise, this is just more of the paper tigers that Iran's proxies have been revealed to be.
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9: President Trump says AI doesn't need guardrails, only a high IQ president. In Truth Social Post this morning, Trump went on to say there is a sick conspiracy going on against artificial intelligence and data centers, and the only one that is happy about it is China. His post comes as fears mount about rapid AI advancement possibly becoming a danger to the world. TMZ is reporting that actress Hayden Panettiere probably died after taking oxycodone laced with fentanyl. The outlet cited sources connected to the case and with direct knowledge, and the findings are still preliminary, with the toxicology report still pending. Panettiere died in Greenville, South Carolina on August 16th after she was found unresponsive and in cardiac arrest. Investigators are looking into whether her boyfriend, Brian Hickerson, provided the drugs to her. Lisa Ritchie, Worldwide News Network.
1: Was able to arrive on the scene before 2 minutes. That's amazing. And was able to get there quite some time before officers arrived and provided officers with the exact location and the status of the child. Now, once officers got there, they were then directed by the drone to the exact location of the boy and was able to pull the boy from the water. The five-year-old was then transported to a children's hospital. Thankfully, no injuries reported. Family members told police the child has autism and wandered away from the home without their knowledge. The St. Paul officer who pulled the boy from the water said the boy was very much panicking and saw his head go underwater multiple times. Thank goodness. Fast action by the drone, fast action by the police. And thank goodness that beautiful little boy is now home, safe and sound. And big news coming in. This is kind of interesting. Just a little bit ago, here's some breaking news coming in. This is from the highest court in the land, the U.S. Supreme Court.
0: Breaking news.
1: And just in a little bit ago, the Supreme Court has rejected President Donald Trump's position to restrict mail-in ballots for the midterm election. There was a lot of this back and forth, hold, now this national injunction. Well, that is now still in place. In other words, there will not be any restrictions on mail-in ballots for the midterm elections. This is a biggie. A lot of states, by the way, use mail-in ballots. In fact, one-third of the country votes by mail. So that's quite a big difference. And President Trump was saying, we got to monitor this. We got to go through the states. We got to see which ones have legitimate lists, which ones have up-to-date lists. We shouldn't just be mailing them out. A lot of people move or pass away or are no longer applicable to receive one. And he also just feels like overall mail-in ballots is open for fraud. Because you don't necessarily know who's returning them. You don't know if it's the right person. There's a lot of issues with mail-in ballots. I can understand a lot of people's concern. And President Trump says election integrity is very pivotal. So in the dissent, Justices Samuel Alito and Clarence Thomas said that they do have a problem, that they wish that this was not the case. Justice Brett Kavanaugh also agreed that the restrictions, he said, should not go into effect for the midterms. But what he did say was that he might rule in favor of the Trump administration if the issue comes back before the court. He just felt it was a not enough time, essentially, to do it before the midterms. So very interesting that obviously a number of justices, it's called the emergency docket. So they didn't necessarily explain their reasoning, but most of the court, the majority, did not detail it. They just said, nope, we are not going to change and make things tougher to vote by mail, especially now that it is only about 50 days away. Obviously, a disappointment for the Trump administration, who was hoping to have some election integrity enhancements before the midterm elections. And obviously, midterm, you know, mail-in voting starts in some places pretty soon. In some particular states. So, boy, I can't believe Election Day is right around the corner. And of course, the head of elections in the Democratic Party, I'm being facetious, but he certainly is one big face for the Democratic Party. And it's a black eye for the Democratic Party is Hassan Piker, the so-called just a California streamer, as El Sayed says, and others who are trying to pretend like they don't really know him, which is obviously not correct. But here is Hassan Piker, because this guy is unrelenting. Over the weekend, he said, you know, it's okay to mock 9/11. We just had the 25th anniversary. I mean, how disgusting is this guy that he's coming out and saying, oh, it's okay. By the way, there was a beautiful WABC gala. It's the 9/11 gala that took place. And I just saw that they raised, John and Margo Katsimatidis, the owners and operators, of course, of Red Apple Media, they raised $1.5 million. I would say that is incredible and so beautiful and powerful for the Pataki Foundation, for Tunnel to Towers, and of course, the Police Athletic League, three really noble missions, and how beautiful that they are going to be receiving a lot of support via the incredible gala that John and Margo put on September 11th. And John announced, because John and I, of course, co-host Katz and Cosby, and during that show, John announced that the 9/11 gala is going to become an annual event. So they're getting ready already for September 11th, 2027 and beyond, because what a powerful and great way to honor America and honor the heroes of 9/11. And then go back to Hassan Piker, who's mocking 9/11, and says that that's okay. It's okay to criticize 9/11. It's okay to mock it. That's just part of the American spirit. Really? Here's Hassan Piker over the weekend, not 20 years ago, maybe about 20 minutes ago.
10: Look, in our generation and younger, 9/11 has been memed into oblivion, right? Let's be real. That's like, this is a, there's a generational breakdown here where like a lot of people, it's almost like the adults, not the adults, but the elderly are trying to make everyone talk about this in the way that they want to. It's obviously not going to happen for like the last two decades, pretty much, from Seth MacFarlane and Family Guy to, you know, numerous other, cultural moments. People have talked about it. People have talked about it in not so serious ways. So this this forcible reverence coming from institutions on its 25th anniversary is it's probably not going to take hold amongst the masses. Like there were people still burning alive in these towers, and people were already making jokes, but. Having said that, the cultural attitudes about 9/11 being like 9/11 not being treated with like respect and dignity, I think is as calcified in the collective conscious of Americans. Right? Luca is amazing. Had a good take on this. Pretending it's only kids is so funny. Family Guy did this joke about how Americans don't know who attacked on 9/11, mostly because of American propaganda obfuscating it like 15 years ago.
11: Oh, so Saddam Hussein did this?
12: No.
11: The Iraqi army?
12: No.
11: Some guys from Iraq?
12: No.
11: That one lady who visited Iraq that one time?
12: No, Peter, Iraq had nothing to do with this. It was a bunch of Saudi Arabians, Lebanese, and Egyptians.
11: So you're saying we need to invade Iran?
10: Yeah. So in some respects, I think like, not taking, like treating 9/11 as this singular moment that is worthy of the utmost reverence and respect is the American tradition.
1: So I guess mocking 9/11 is part of the Iranian, Hassan Piker, Freudian slip there, tradition. 1-800-848-9222. Let's go to Alan Yonkers, line three. Al, your thoughts tonight.
13: Yeah, hi, Rita. In regards to 2028 prospective candidates for president on the Democratic side, my own personal opinion, Pete Buttigieg, he failed miserably as the transportation secretary with Biden. When they had the terrible, terrible tragedy in Palestine, Ohio, with the train derailment, as you touched on, to this day, the good people of this state are suffering emotionally, financially, the cancers, the toxins. And basically, from what I recollect, Buttigieg, he was on maternity leave. It took him forever to get there. And President Trump, who was not the president at the time, he showed up in Ohio. And he's always been well received in Ohio. And he won it three times when he's run for the presidency.
1: Yeah, you're right. When Buttigieg showed up, you're right. Remember, it was like he barely showed up. At one point he finally did, but it was like 3 or 4 months later. And remember, they had that like toxic cloud over them too. It was really serious stuff.
13: To this day,
1: right. And remember how they couldn't wait to go whenever it was like an area that they thought was politically expedient, but they thought the people in East Palestine, that they were not, they thought they were more Trump voters. So I guess they weren't worthy of a visit, which to me was really disgusting. And when he did, remember, he showed up for like, I think you and I even talked that night, Al. He came for like, it was like 15 minutes. It was ridiculous. And you're right. President Trump, to his credit, came there and said, this will not happen. I mean, if you're not going to take care of people who are living under a toxic cloud of a chemical spill, then you shouldn't be in public office. That's my feeling, Al.
13: I agree, fully. And it just took way too long as a member of the cabinet to get there. I mean, you can't do that. I mean, these people were emotionally, they were exhausted mentally. And like I said before, I mean, today, even to try to get recourse financially from the owners of the train that derailed, it takes a long time, and they had to move, and their whole lives were upsided.
1: Yeah, and also, he wasn't just any member. Remember, he was a transportation secretary.
13: That's right.
1: Yeah, so yeah. I agree with you. Really troubling. Al, thank you so much. We always
13: thank
1: love hearing
13: so
1: from you. You too. You're terrific. Let's go to Larry in Brooklyn on line four. Go ahead, Larry. Your thoughts tonight.
14: Yeah, at first, I have to be honest with you, Rita. I really don't think that we're doing anything positive by covering this Hassan Piker. He's not running for anything. He's a 35-year-old idiot that just wants attention, and you're giving it to him.
1: Larry, I totally disagree, and I'll tell you why. He's got 5 million followers. So a lot of he's not just some, like, little 12-year-old with a spitball, And he's also been extremely prominent in these races and with candidates that I find their rhetoric extremely concerning. And if it was like a one-off, but no, Hassan Piker said, he was calling me. He wanted me to be there. You saw him on the stage. He was introduced. He was the darling. And if his comments weren't so blatantly vile, he'd be hugging him again today. He was with him the night before he won. I contend that Hassan Piker was the reason that El Sayed won, because he won by, I think it was 14,000 votes, which is nothing in a race in Michigan. And you can bet that probably Hassan Piker, him going out, pick my buddy El-Sayed, pick El-Sayed in Michigan, where he is very popular. I'm talking about Piker. I think he made all the difference, and he helped in other races, too. And the reason I bring it up, Larry, is Debbie Dingell last week in Michigan came out with what I thought was a very chilling comment. She said that El-Sayed promised her directly that we're not going to see Hassan Piker in the state of Michigan between now and Election Day. He didn't say anything about hiding him or having him work behind the scenes. And he didn't say anything about not having him around after Election Day. And that should send chills to everybody, because that guy, I think he's extremely dangerous. And the fact that he is being coddled by somebody who's running for U.S. Senate, who's the nominee on the Democratic side and in polls is neck and neck with Mike Rogers, it's really anybody's race at this point. That should concern everybody. And if you don't talk about it, then guess what? Nobody knows. And they say, oh, I didn't know he was friends with this wacko. I didn't know he agrees with this guy. I didn't know he didn't condemn Sharia law. I didn't know he didn't condemn Hassan Piker. He still will not condemn this guy. It's not a trick question, Larry. If somebody asked me, will you condemn somebody who said America deserved 9/11? I would say, hell yeah. You know, but for some reason, El-Sayed can't get the words out of his mouth. And that says everything about his character, Larry.
14: Yeah, but the thing is, you know, if you spend all your energy on Piker, you give a short shrift to the real
1: man. We don't spend all our time on Hassan Piker, Larry. You're spending it. You're the one who called up about Piker. You got Pikeritis.
14: All right. Well, I had something to say about El-Sayed if you want to hear me.
1: Okay, then you got El-Sayeditis, but go ahead. They both of them deserve it. By the way,
14: I think he's the one that's running, so I think he's the one we should focus on.
1: Go ahead, yep, no, and his surrogate Hassan Piker.
14: I think that it's a question of we're confronted with a situation of the emperor's new clothes. All you're doing is shouting him down, and the fact of the matter is, if you take an intellectual approach about it and you examine this guy, he's like a ninth grade social studies student who's very verbal in the class.
1: And by the way, I agree with you on that, Larry. I agree.
14: You should have pointed it out. His sophistication is not beyond the ninth grade class. What he talks about is what is relevant. You have to analyze and decipher the things he says, not just shout him down. That's not going to accomplish anything. The man is like a ninth grade social studies student. He has no knowledge of American politics. He talks about groceries, medical care. He throws things out because that's all he understands.
1: Well, no, you know why he doesn't
14: understand.
1: Larry, I agree that is all he understands. On the other hand, he clearly has his little talking points, and he doesn't want to talk about Piker. He doesn't want to talk about Sharia. He doesn't want to talk about a lot of these things. So he's given these talking points of affordability, groceries, gas. You hear it with all of them. Like, oh, why do we have to talk about Sharia? Why do we have to talk about this? Let's talk about groceries, affordability, your gas bill, your energy bill, how much it costs you to fill up your gas tank, all of that. They clearly have their list of like the four or five things. And you're right. He doesn't know how to finesse the two. There's no question about it. Larry, stick with us. We're going to go to a break. I want to continue with you because I do think you're making some great points. 1-800-848-9222. And Larry, we'll continue with you after the break and also take other calls too as well.
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1: And Larry from Brooklyn says El Sayed is about ninth grade. Larry might be giving him too much credit. Larry, let's go back to your point, because you're right. He's kind of hitting all these talking points, and he doesn't know how to finesse off this other stuff. And he gets kind of downright nasty. I mean, if you can't handle CBS Face the Nation, and the interviewer could not have been more respectful and nice to him. She said, I'm going to ask you just one more time. You know me, Larry. If it was me asking him, I'd say, can you just answer the question? I've asked you 3 times. You know, I mean, it was such a dodge. But he was getting testy with her, which shows, you know, he's hoping to buy time. Don't you think that's what this is all about?
14: What do you mean by buy time?
1: I mean buy time. I mean, he's hoping, when I say buy time, he's hoping he's got 50 days till the midterm. He's hoping he can escape not having to answer certain questions, and that he can stick to your well-described ninth grade sort of talking points, you know, without any depth, but hopes that just kind of spewing them out, and escaping some real tough questions, he's hoping, that he can run out the clock from now on election day.
14: Well, that's why I think that you should be in the media where you're throwing questions at him as well, not just.
1: I'd love to. By the way, Larry, I would invite him for an hour on this show. I don't think he'll accept it, but I would be happy to. I'd love for him to take calls from listeners. That would be great. Have him come on, answer some of my questions, take calls from listeners. I'll put it out there, Lair. Let's see. Maybe you can call in and you can ask him yourself.
14: Well, I don't understand why there's no. First of all, I think George Castabattini would probably give him his own talk show, but that's a side point.
1: What Elsayed's corner, right?
14: why isn't there a debate going on with the Senate candidates? Like, there used to be debates, a Senate candidates can't. One debate is all you need with Mike Rogers.
1: Right, and there is. Larry, if you've been watching the news, you'd notice he did accept. Apparently, Elsayed accepted one or two with Mike Rogers.
14: Then he's toast.
1: Well, I'm not sure, Larry. I'm not sure about that. And the reason I say this, and I'm sad to say this, that there are, I have to look and see which organization is doing it. It's going to be a Michigan one, obviously, because it's in the state of Michigan. They always want to have a Michigan TV and others. They'll probably carry it on national TV, I'm sure, as well, or run a lot of the clips. But the reason I say that is, you know, it'll be interesting to see who are the moderators. It makes a huge difference. I've done a number of debates, and I think the best debates are when you ask everybody tough questions. You know, you got to be fair to everybody. You got to give them equal time, but you got to ask fair, you know, tough but fair questions of all. And I don't know. I've seen some debates of late, sadly, not necessarily these, but others. But I've seen others. And they certainly have looked like where they've coddled people big time. So I'm not sure that the Michigan press is going to be as tough as they should be on a ninth grade speaker, Elsayed. But let's see, Larry. Maybe they will. And I'm going to still keep talking about Piker, whether you like it or not.
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8: I'm Gloria Chapa. The Supreme Court blocked President Trump's new administration postal service executive order for mail-in ballots, leaving in place a lower court decision that blocked the U.S. Postal Service from enforcing new regulations. Law professor and former federal prosecutor Lori Levinson says it wasn't unanimous.
26: Now, there were some dissents. The two big conservatives here, Justices Thomas and Alito, said that they thought that the government should win here and that they should allow these new restrictions on mail-in voting. Justice Kavanaugh said that perhaps the government could have such a rule, but it just came too close to the time of the voting because we are just weeks away from the midterm elections.
8: Mail ballots have already gone out to voters in some states, and election officials at the state and local levels had warned it would be difficult for them to make the changes to comply with the new policies in time for the upcoming elections. Mitch McConnell was back at the Senate today for the first time since June 14th. The 84-year-old Kentucky Republican was hospitalized after suffering a fall in his home.
27: Senator McConnell, how are you feeling, Senator McConnell?
8: McConnell eventually disclosed he was briefly unconscious after the fall and had been treated for mild pneumonia while in the hospital. Tomorrow is a very important day in the cryptocurrency world as the Senate takes up the Clarity Act.
28: Years of hard work and political wrangling have led to this moment. The Clarity Act will be on the Senate floor Tuesday afternoon, where it's expected to face a procedural vote marking the landmark legislation's first big test in the Senate. Crypto's never known for sure which government agencies are in charge. This bill aims to fix that. It establishes clearer rules for digital assets and defines the roles of federal regulators while also strengthening consumer and anti-money laundering protections. Republicans made last-minute changes to win Democratic support, but the measure faces a crucial hurdle. It needs 60 votes to advance. The vote is scheduled for 2:15 Eastern Tuesday. John Terrett, Worldwide News Network.
8: Several states and cities are suing the Trump administration over a new immigration rule that could make it harder for some people to get green cards.
0: The rule would allow immigration officials to consider a broader range of government benefits, including food assistance and Medicaid, when deciding whether someone could become a public charge. The rule is set to take effect on Friday. New York and other states argue the policy is unlawful and could discourage immigrants from using basic services they're eligible for. The administration says the change is intended to ensure immigrants can support themselves without relying on taxpayer-funded benefits. Stacey Lynn, Worldwide News Network, Washington.
8: The EPA is repealing some rules that limit greenhouse gas emissions from power plants fueled by coal and natural gas. Eliminating the power plant rule is shifting away from efforts by Democratic presidents to address climate change and reduce industrial pollution. This is the Worldwide News Network.
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3: With AI very much in the headlines these days, Manhattan DA Alvin Bragg is taking steps to try and stop AI-generated pornography. These are sometimes known as deep fakes because the images typically mimic the look of real-life people, sometimes celebrities, but sometimes just everyday people. District Attorney Bragg announced the seizure of a dozen websites linked to AI-generated pornography.
4: These horrific violations of privacy follow victims. They follow victims into their careers and personal lives and take an immense toll on their emotional and mental well-being.
3: There were around 1,200 individuals identified on the websites, with Bragg adding that the victims were mostly women and people who are known publicly. Bragg is encouraging potential victims to contact his office so they can take action and shut down any other domains posting these images. Police are investigating the deaths of a young man and woman killed by a Manhattan subway train early Sunday. Police say the 24-year-olds from New Jersey were killed by a downtown No. 4 train as it approached the Spring Street station. An initial MTA report obtained by the New York Daily News says one of the two apparently fell to the tracks before the second victim jumped down to help. The train operator reportedly told supervisors that she saw a man and a woman sitting on the track before they were struck. Both were dead at the scene. Police sources tell the paper investigators are trying to determine whether alcohol was involved. From the 77 WABC Weather Center, tonight looks mostly clear with a low around 58 degrees. Tomorrow, a bit less windy with sunny skies and a high near 73. 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
23: Feisty, fearless, and fair. 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

0: And tonight on the Rita Cosby Show, Justin, a man with a knife entered a synagogue in Borough Park, Brooklyn, and started stabbing a man. It, of course, is the high holidays, a time when people should feel safe with their families and their communities, and yet they are being targeted. Very scary situation. Apparently, this individual walked in, started wielding a knife, and began stabbing a man there in that synagogue. Very, very tragic situation. We'll, of course, keep you posted as we get more details. But the person apparently barricaded himself inside. And the location we're just getting word was a synagogue on 16th Avenue and 54th Street in Borough Park, Brooklyn. So very, very scary. The Central Synagogue there located. Of course, that was the one that happened before, but this is a new one now in Borough Park, Brooklyn. So, boy, we're just praying that everybody stays safe. There has been such a huge increase in anti-Semitic attacks all over the country, including in New York City. And now we have a candidate on the Democratic side who's saying some really vile things that even some Democrats are finally going, maybe we shouldn't have this candidate. The problem is it's too late to take her off the ballot. And she is running for a House seat in North Carolina. Her name is Shelley Heaton. And wait till you hear some of the really horrible, vile things that she has said. She's essentially called for violence against Trump supporters. Even said that MAGA supporters should essentially be in concentration camps. I really thought there were people that had boundaries. Not her. She has a whole bunch of posts, and she's not even apologizing for it. She's just essentially, when she's asked about it, her answer is, well, I feel like I have the mission of Jesus. That's what she's saying, that she's on a mission and that she's speaking out no matter the price. As if she's some sort of martyr for saying these vile, horrible things. Obviously, she is far from Jesus. But here is a Fox report talking about her and one of the vile comments she said on Facebook. Take a listen.
1: Okay, down in North Carolina, Democrat candidate Shelley Heaton is losing support from her own party over posts targeting Trump supporters. She posted on Facebook saying, visiting Dachau concentration camp in Germany, this is where Trump supporters belong, end quote. On X, she said she is ready for the MAGAs to die off.
0: That's incredible that anybody would ever say that, that anybody running for political office would ever say that and think that it's appropriate in any shape or form, and then not even removing it. Like, yeah, I said it. So what? That Trump supporters should be in Dachau, one of the most notorious concentration camps in World War II. By the way, I've been to Dachau. I encourage all of you guys to go see it. So we learned the lesson of never, ever again. And here's a little bit more about what Shelley Heaton, a Democratic candidate in North Carolina, also had to say about maybe there should be some sort of attack on U.S. soil to remove Trump supporters. Listen to this one.
2: Backlash and cratering support over resurfaced posts seemingly calling for attacks on U.S. soil. Jonathan Sari has the details. Hi, John.
3: Hi, Dana. Well, as a candidate, Shelley Heaton promotes education and affordability, but it's some of her older social media posts that may have tanked Democrats' chances of flipping a North Carolina state House seat in the state's Piedmont region. Republicans have been circulating a screenshot of her now deleted Facebook comment from last year stating, I think our only hope is an attack on U.S. soil, preferably Alabama, Louisiana, where the stupid people live. The Guilford County Democratic Party issued a statement saying, we unequivocally reject and condemn the social media posts made by Shelley Heaton. These statements violate everything our party represents. Effective immediately, the County Democratic Party is formally withdrawing all financial, operational, and organizational support from Shelley Heaton's campaign. Additionally, police reports have surfaced listing Heaton as the suspect in two separate incidents involving simple assault on her husband. In a statement on her campaign website, Heaton explained planes in 2024 during a high stress time in my marriage, my husband and I had a couple of arguments that escalated. During one argument, my husband grabbed me and I fell backward and hit my head. In my fear and confusion, I sought support and protection from those I trusted. I called 911. The statement does not explain why both police reports list her husband, not her, as the victim. With official candidate filing deadlines passed, it's too late to remove Hedden's name from the ballot, but the local Democratic Party says just because your name is on the ballot doesn't mean it guarantees their support. Dana?
2: Okay, Jonathan. Well, 50 days to go. Things are happening. Thank you.
3: Certainly.
4: Iran will end right.
0: Wow, there's a lot of news. It's already fading into the next one. But here is Hugh Hewitt. He, of course, is a political commentator. And Hugh was talking about Shelley Hedden, saying he is just, his jaw drops on this one. Take a listen. And this is Cut 37. Here's Hugh Hewitt.
5: Good morning, Charlie, and a good Sunday to you. Yes, she is outrageous. We're coming out of the summer of outrageous comments from the DSA and Hassan Piker and Abdu El-Sayed. And I keep wondering, when are we going to hit bottom? Right. And then we fall off the floor when I think we've hit bottom. And now, whether it's Tallarico in Texas or El-Sayed in Michigan, we've got now a North Carolina candidate, Hedden, who's now hit absolute rock bottom. I don't know if you can get lower than Holocaust exploitation to smear Donald Trump supporters. But she went there. The question is, are we going to have a replay of what happened during 20 years ago with Mark Foley or Christine O'Donnell in 2010, Todd Akin in 2012? It used to be when Republicans said or did outrageous thing, legacy media would run around to every other Republican and ask them, what do you think? Well, right now, every other Democrat ought to be asked who's running for office, what do you think of Hedden's comments in North Carolina? Because this, by the way, not so unique. It actually occurs fairly commonly across everybody's lives who's watching right now. They've got friends with TDS, Trump Derangement Syndrome. And those people say outrageous things on their Facebook pages or in their social media chat rooms. And you just kind of get used to it. Yeah. But when a candidate says it, every other candidate ought to be asked to comment. That's the old set of rules I wanted to apply this time.
0: 100%. They should be forced to respond. Same thing with Hassan Piker. Anybody on the campaign trail, whoa, well, you condemn this comment because he's supporting a lot of people in your party. Very important to get people on record. And those who hedge, that speaks volumes. 1-800-848-9222. 1-800-848-9222. Let's go to Norman in Brooklyn, line four. Norman, did you hear about this terrible stabbing tonight in Borough Park, Brooklyn, at yet another synagogue? Very sad.
6: Yeah, it's cool to stab Jews these days. I mean, I guess.
0: How sad is that? What a sad, situation and statement. And here it is, Rosh Hashanah. I mean, it's just heartbreaking.
6: Right. Yeah, I mean, any news about the perpetrator? Was this an act of jihad, or was he just a man?

0: just a maniac.
1: We don't know yet. We don't know yet. We just know it's a synagogue near 16th mm-hmm. Avenue, 54th mm-hmm. Street in Borough Park. Of course, there was that crazy one at the Central Synagogue. Remember where they were shouting mm-hmm. Allah Akbar on that one?
0: Right.
1: But this one, yeah, we don't know yet if there was, if it was Allah Akbar or just a deranged, mental individual. Obviously, mm-hmm. mental problems regardless. But mm-hmm. as I get some, I'll definitely let you know.
0: Well, I'm pretty happy that Larry was confident that when the Republican will debate Saeed, that he's toast or whatever. I think that's what Larry said. Listen, I hope Larry's right.
1: I hope Larry's right.
0: I have not seen a picture or anything of the Republican candidate who's running against Saeed. So I predict that Saeed's going to win. I mean, it's only because it's horrible. But I think the educational levels of most of the people that vote are they've gone out the window. And the young people are stupid. And, he's young and he bench presses 315. This is what I heard. Oh, he bench presses 315. Oh, and he's so strong. And look at him. And he said, anyway, so
1: it is shocking. Norm, before you go further, I just want to tell everybody the person who's going up against El Sayed, his name mm-hmm. is Mike Rogers. He's, a congressman. He was chairman mm-hmm. of the House Intel. He is an Army veteran. He's
0: he's
1: former FBI. Very qualified, good person. I've met mm-hmm. Mike. He's been in the studio with us. Good man. Certainly very experienced and a great guy and a smart guy.
0: Mm-hmm.
1: But he has to be ready because El Sayed is going to try to say, you're a Trumper, you're racist, you're this, you're that. I mean, you know the drill. He's going to try to do all of that.
0: Yeah, Saeed's going to get all the sexy people in the media just to back him. That's what I, all those, whatever, the rockers, with the exception of Kid Rock. But he's going to get everybody, he's going to get all these rappers and all these people. They're all going to support him, because they're stupid. And that's it, I mean, the Springsteens and all that. And the dumb establishment Republicans, I'm sure, the Obamas. And all, of course, they're going to all support him. And that's a problem.
1: You mean the establishment Democrats. Establishment Democrats,
0: establishment Democrat, exactly. Yeah, no, I it's a problem. It's a big problem. I think your average – look, I live here in Brooklyn. I see the average students coming past my house and – they're not the sharpest knives in the box, I mean, I'm not certain they know who the president is now, let alone who the president was, a generation ago.
1: But Norm? I bet you if you asked, hey, do you know Hassan Piker? Some of them would say, oh, mm-hmm. yeah, I know some young people. I asked, hey, have you heard of this guy, Hassan Piker? I didn't know who he was mm-hmm. before, a couple months ago. And they were like, oh, yeah, we listen to him all the time. He's controversial. He's cool. I'm thinking, great.
0: That's what scares the hell out of me.
1: Yep, me too.
0: That scares the hell out of me. Look, and my answer to Piker, who says, it's 25 years ago. We've made jokes of it on Family Guy and all this stuff. My guess is I would ask him, oh, is your mom still alive? And if he says that you're, my mom died of cancer like 15 years, I would say, that's funny. I mean, there's, it all is a joke until it hits home with you,
1: you're right. Or can you imagine if it was Muslim jokes? You think that, you think Hassan Piker and why don't we tell some Sharia jokes? You think they'd really,
0: how would that go
1: over?
0: They reacted during Charlie Hebdo.
1: Right.
0: I mean, you see the wonderful reaction when they shot up that old newspaper in France because they made some cartoon that where they depicted, the prophet or something. And, maniacs came in there and they killed it. They killed a whole bunch of people.
1: Right.
0: Terrorists.
1: No, you are absolutely right. Anytime that anybody even goes anywhere near that, you're right. They can't handle it. And I'm not saying I think you should be respectful to everybody. I'm not for making fun of anybody's faith or whatever. I don't think it is appropriate, but that he can sit there and mock something as.

0: horrific as 9/11, an attack on American soil, and say it's okay? I mean, and again, these statements, the I hate America, he said it again. It was a couple weeks ago. We played it here on the show, Norm. It's not like this is not ancient history. And he's also not an ancient supporter. This is a guy who literally was at the, you see him at the pool party hanging out with them. And then he talked about how El Sayed was wooing him, trying to get him to come out. Please come out and campaign with me. I'm begging you, please, please. You know, and now he's trying to act like, oh, I don't really know him, but I don't want to condemn him because I like him and I like his supporters and I like what he believes in. So I don't want to condemn him. I just want to kind of hopefully avoid the question between now and midterms. That's the whole strategy. It's this duck and cover. Oh, we can maybe kind of hope that maybe I can get away with it. I won't have too many hard hitting people asking me questions. When I do, I'll have the same canned line. Oh, he's just a streamer. Oh, he's just a this. Right. He wasn't just a streamer to him. He was a very pivotal part of his campaign. And I believe he still is, whether he ever admits it or not. And I think after Election Day, we'll find out. I bet you Hassan Piker, if El Sayed wins, he'll be at his victory party. No doubt in my mind. 1-800-848-9222. And everybody will continue when we come back on the Rita Cosby Show.
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0: This is The Rita Cosby Show on 77 WABC. Peter Navarro, the White House Trade Advisor, and also the author of a new book called Why Fauci Must Rot in Prison, joined us earlier on Katz and Cosby with a powerful message to the Canadian people amid trade battles with the U.S. now. Here is Peter Navarro.
11: I really would like to say to the Canadian people, look, don't reward Carney and Ford in the polls for doing stupid stuff. But more importantly, They are taking you down a path which will end Canada as you know it. Communist China. Mark Carney and Doug Ford think that the way to outflank the United States is to get into bed with Communist China, the Communist Chinese Party, the CCP. They have already infiltrated Canada in massive ways. Your whole West Coast in Vancouver is basically a CCP enclave. And what they will do is smother you and try to use Canada as a launching pad to put things like electric vehicles and autos into the American market, because we don't allow them to do that directly. So bottom line here, we love Canada. You have unfair trade practices on everything from autos. You can't buy American alcoholic beverages in any shop in your provinces.
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12: And your mid-morning update, the 10-year Treasury yield has just gone above 5% for the first time since 2023. This as Wall Street stocks are lower to start the week, rattled by oil prices going up and concerns about the safety of AI technology. After the heads of Anthropic, OpenAI and SpaceX, that's Elon Musk, of course, calling for a slowdown to the development of AI capabilities after reports over the weekend that it's a danger to humanity, which of course OpenAI, the ChatGPT people, to postpone their initial public offering, which had been slated for this fall. And today for NVIDIA, Palantir and Booz Allen to limit use of Anthropic's AI model use. Anthropic is behind the bot Claude, who in the past couple of weeks seems to have developed a bit of a mind of his own. One other quick story. If you think your iPhone is dying faster today, could be because Apple released its iOS 27. The update requires several gigabytes of space on devices, and Apple has previously warned that such updates can temporarily have a negative impact on your battery. John Terrett, Worldwide News Network.
1: This is the Rita Cosby.

0: breaking news.
1: And tonight on the Rita Cosby Show, just coming in, the former CIA director John Brennan has been subpoenaed in a Trump conspiracy case. His office is saying that he's being framed because he was framing Trump. But the allegations involve potentially falsifying intelligence to fabricate a case against President Trump. There's a grand jury we know in Florida looking at the case, potentially tied to documents that Brennan maybe knew were not credible, but yet presenting them to the court, like the Steele dossier and some other things. As we get details, we'll bring it to you. But very interesting that a former CIA director has now been subpoenaed in a case involving some of these investigations against President Trump. Let's go to Stan in Forest Hills. Line two. Go ahead, Stan. How are you?
2: Okay, how are you? Now, let me respond quickly to this one. That's going nowhere. Absolutely nowhere. You know, they go after everybody. It goes nowhere. It will die a quick death.
1: Well, if he presented false information, it will go somewhere.
2: Yes. That's what they want him. They're after him. They can't stand him.
1: If you like present false information to a court, guess what? Maybe it's not BS, Stan.
2: Oh, it's BS. And, anything he's going after hasn't been done yet.
1: No, right. Because guess what? It just came out recently that some of the information was hogwash, and they knew it was hogwash. Because guess what? Somehow the Biden administration didn't reveal that. Surprise, surprise, surprise. Stan, stick with me. I'll finish with you because I know you got more to talk about. You always do. And we'll talk with you after the break. More with Stan and the rest of your calls, guys. 1-800-848-9222.
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3: 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And when buying, choose the United States of America. 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It's the best country in the world. And everybody gets the United States. I'm Suzanne Miller.
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0: This is the Rita Cosby Show on 77 WABC. So can President Trump give out $5,000 checks to all American adults? Remember, during the recent midterm Republican convention, he said he would do that if the GOP stays in control of the House and Senate. Here is Bill O'Reilly for his take.
1: Americans are hearing that we are prospering because of the Trump tariffs. You hear it, we've never done better, we've never gotten better trade. And even last week, there was a statistic coming out of the Labor Department that said more workers without college degrees have jobs in the last 20 years. So what Trump did was, and this is macroeconomics, and again, you're not going to get people who watch 10 hours of sports on television to pay attention to this. But what he did was he wanted to change the American economy from a service-based economy to a manufacturing economy. He has largely succeeded in doing that. That means there are more jobs for people like my parents who were working people. Okay, but the numbers aren't there. Where are the numbers? So how much money has the tariffs brought into the United States? If the Republican Party and President Trump would throw those numbers out and say we can cover, and Trump said it yesterday, we can cover this easy, $1.2 trillion, because we're so flush from our tariffs. Okay, well, what's the flush? Tell me how much.
0: No, that's a great point, Bill. You're right. He has to lay it out and explain it to the American public.
1: Bessent should be doing this, not him. Bessent should be up there, the Secretary of Treasury, saying, look, since Trump took office the second time, this is how much money has flowed into our treasury.
0: And everybody, keep listening to much more ahead right here on The Rita Cosby Show on 77 WABC.
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3: And taking a look at tonight's Emmy Awards, The Late Show with Stephen Colbert won Best Variety Series after being taken off the air by CBS. Stephen Colbert urged the industry to hire his crew and writers while accepting his award live on NBC.
4: The thing about these late shows is that besides being a really good, steady job, is that they require so many people that they're a fantastic incubator for young people to come in to learn to work professionally on a deadline, in cooperation, in collaboration. And that is the future of our business that we have to look after.
3: It's one of six Emmys the show has won this year after the show was canceled. The Pitt nabs Best Drama Series for a second straight year, along with Best Actor for star Nola Wiley. Widow's Bay has tied a record for Emmys for comedy this year with 13 wins, including Matthew Rhys for Best Actor. Gloria Chapa, Worldwide News Network, New York.
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1: And this just in, some newly released bombshell FBI documents talking about the shooter. Remember the would-be assassin of President Trump in Butler, Pennsylvania, the shooter Thomas Crooks. And some pretty chilling new details about his behavior that when he was born, his father told the FBI, because remember, Crooks was killed by the Secret Service. He was on that rooftop after they finally located him. They took him out. And President Trump's would-be assassin, Thomas Matthew Crooks, apparently was born without making a sound. And the father said he was always really quiet, kept to himself until he died when he was 20 years old. Of course, by a hail of Secret Service gunfire, seconds after that bullet, remember, came Trump's ear. Remember, you could see the nick in his ear. I mean, it was absolutely frightening. But apparently, Thomas Matthew Crooks, when he was born, didn't talk a lot. He was always emotionless, never really reacted, never really cried. And apparently, he and his father did not really have a bond. He said, you know, we worked different schedules. I really couldn't spend very much time with him. But he became very, very dispassionate and was very, very detached and put a lot of pressure on himself, would often talk to himself. So some interesting details that are just coming out about, of course, that would-be assassin there in Butler, Pennsylvania. We're also talking about Abdul El-Sayed. There's a new poll out that has Mike Rogers in Michigan ahead of Abdul El-Sayed just by about a point. And then there's another one that shows Abdul El-Sayed ahead 2 points in front of Mike Rogers. So in other words, it's within the margin of error. It is anybody's race in that very pivotal seat there in Michigan, which is right now a Democratic seat. So if it could turn, that would be very valuable for the Republicans come the midterm elections in November to keep the Senate. And here is Democratic Senator Joe Manchin, the former senator from West Virginia. He did an interview just a few hours ago, and he said, yeah, I'm a Democrat, but I am not going to vote for Abdul El-Sayed. There's no way, no how. I'm a moderate Democrat, and I'm going to endorse Mike Rogers. That's a pretty strong statement. Here is Senator Joe Manchin.
2: I think you're okay with El-Sayed becoming senator?
3: No.
2: Oh, you're not okay with it?
3: No.
2: So then endorse Mike Rogers?
3: Well, no. I do support Mike Rogers. I think Mike Rogers is a good person. I think he'll do a great job.
2: You support other Republicans?
1: I do endorse Mike Rogers. And there's quite a number of them that are stepping up. There's a Democrats for Mike Rogers group that has been forming. Let's go back to Stan in Forest Hills. Go ahead, Stan.
4: That's an interesting thing. But you said it's like neck and neck up there in Michigan.
1: It literally is.
4: That's nerve-wracking, neck and neck. And
1: yeah.
4: So it'll probably be a long night in that state. Anyway, two things. One, the Supreme Court, I think they came back with the correct decision on mail-in voting.
1: Why? You think it's okay to just mail in willy-nilly without checking?
4: Let's get something straight. Donald Trump did nothing about mail-in voting when he ran the first time. When he ran the second time, he said and did nothing about mail-in voting. Now he wants to do something.
1: He talked about mail-in voting,
4: Stan. Yeah,
1: this is not
4: cheap.
1: Some epiphany.
4: Doesn't mean anything.
1: That's not some epiphany. He's talked about it. And he's also gotten some more numbers of late showing how many. Do you realize? By the way, Stan, did you realize that a third of Americans vote by mail? That's a huge number.
4: Yeah, of course. God forbid you're sick, you would do a mail-in.
1: Absolutely. Listen, Stan, I personally feel, and you tell me what you think, but I think if you're sick or if you're overseas or if you have the kind of job that prohibits it, you know, but especially if you're in military or you're elderly and it's very difficult or something like that. I understand those circumstances. The problem is there are still states that have this ballot harvesting. There's still, when you have mail-in voting and we hear of so many cases where the voter rolls have people that are dead, that are still on the mailing, you know, and they're sending them out to them. So, and then suddenly, guess what? They come back. That's obviously a problem, Stan, and we don't want to have any of that.
4: Donald Trump ran on the second time, and there was mail-in voting, and he won. So you could be said there was a percentage that voted him by the mail. Okay, so let's play this game.
1: I'm sure there were more Democrats, but anyway.
4: Well, they like mail-in voting. Anyway, Let's get to the second part, your guy Piker. Rita, normally I would never agree with that moron Larry, that ambulance chaser, but I agree with him.
1: By the way, I'm not going to have you disparage Larry, even though
4: he's the worst.
1: He's a little crazy sometimes, but go ahead.
4: He's right. He's right about your constant on Pike. I mean, we don't have to I know we don't have to. He's an influencer. Who cares?
1: He's more than an influencer, Stan. And
4: if
1: you know
4: that. If he was elected to something, I'd agree with you 1,000%.
1: Stan, he is. He's going to be. I'm going to bet you a dollar that he is going to be hanging out with Hassan Piker and Abdul El-Sayed. They're going to be like birds of a feather should he win. And that's why it's important. Do you want someone like that hanging around the U.S. Capitol? Do you want someone hanging out at parties? Do you want, you know, I mean, there's no doubt in my mind. They were like that before. He's not condemning him. He's just trying to kind of keep him at a distance because he knows it's so politically dangerous right now. And then he's going to fully embrace him again. That's why it's important. It's not a one-off. And I actually think, to me, this man, his rhetoric is so extremely dangerous. It's so extremely visceral. This is not just some random influencer. This is somebody who he very much aligned himself and still does. And that's why the fact he won't condemn him says everything to me, Stan. Even if he did it now, it'd be completely disingenuous after he was recruiting him. You know, I mean, it shows where his heart is. And, you know, people kind of, you know, oh, they try to act like, oh, they're this, that. Look at what happened, like, in, let's say, a very different situation, but say New Jersey and Virginia. In those cases, Mikey Sherrill and Abigail Spanberger tried to look like they were, you know, moderates. And the day they both got into office, they signed executive orders that made them both look far from moderates. And you've got a guy who is telegraphing how radical he is. He's not condemning one of the most viscerally, I think, dangerous influencers. He's hanging around with him, chummy. Might as well be his campaign chairman. And you know, for him to try to diminish it, you're naive. You and Larry are very naive if you actually think that Hassan Piker is not going to be hanging out with this guy should he get elected. You honestly think that, Larry?
4: I mean, Stan. Made a mistake there. Anyway, if he loses, the other guy loses, that's the end of Piker. I mean, he you know, he's just a mouthpiece, stand, like you said, standing on the side.
1: But
4: you
1: if
4: think
1: he
4: he's
1: wins,
4: dangerous?
1: And
4: I,
1: if he
4: I
1: wins,
4: he's
1: if
4: be
1: he,
4: watched.
1: If he wins, if he wins, are you okay with him hanging out, having events with him, parties?
4: I don't give a damn who he hangs out with, as long as he doesn't win, that guy. That's
1: I
4: all.
1: Said,
4: who
1: if
4: cares?
1: He wins, I said, if he wins, you're okay. Yeah. You're Isn't okay it? With him hanging out.
4: Hey, I don't care about the bum either way. The FBI is watching him, right? The FBI?
1: You would think so. You would think
4: so. Yeah,
1: you would think
4: so.
1: I'm telling you, Stan, I have a real problem with these people. I think some of their views.
4: If he runs for office, you're absolutely correct.
1: And guess what? He's hanging around with him. So he's going to campaign events. He's speaking on the stage with him.
4: Yeah.
1: I mean, is there something you and Larry are missing?
4: No,
1: I
4: don't think we're missing anything. But I think
1: you are.
4: Let me ask you, if he loses, what will you say then?
1: If he loses, I'll say, hooray!
4: No, I'm talking about Piker Picker, but I mean, what will you say? I mean, he didn't, you know, it didn't work with this.
1: Well,
4: he
1: it
4: may
1: didn't
4: do
1: work
4: it another
1: with this
4: time.
1: Guy, but he's hanging around a lot of others.
4: Hey, look, he got to be watched. Let the FBI.
1: I'm glad I can agree with you on that. Stan, thank you very much. Always interesting to hear from you. Let's go to Harriet in Brooklyn. Go ahead, Harriet, your thoughts tonight.
0: Oh, yeah. You know, Rita, you're so right about the danger of these. If you remember, you had Congresswoman Claudia Tenney on your show with Mr. Cassavetes.
1: Yes, of course.
0: She classified, it just resounded in my head, she classified these guys as subversives. And as far as I'm concerned, these nuts have to be cracked. You need a House on Un-American Activities Committee. Mm-hmm. Again, these guys have
1: I love your
0: to
1: line, Harriet. These nuts need to be cracked. That's a good one.
0: 100%. You know, when I worked for Victor Rizzo when I got out of CUNY, we had a file on all these crazy people, and the subversives. But, you know, I got to tell you, if we have someone like Mike Johnson, who is a constitutional lawyer, and we've got Claudia Tenney, who is a constitutional lawyer, and you got to remember that only 30% of the people supported the American Revolution. We have to have a certain percentage of people, it might be 30% or whatever it is, to investigate these maniacs, because they are a clear and present danger to Western democracy. They go back, and I would even say that our President Obama, when he went on an apology tour, they're all part of the Muslim Brotherhood. And all these organizations, they're getting money from Red China, from like Roy Singham, from Code Pink. It goes on and on. There's a whole channel of subversive activity going on, and it's going to affect our Western way of life. They want to take down Western civilization, and they must be taken seriously. And listen to Claudia Tenney. She is a great woman. She called them subversives. And that's when it came to mind, the House and Un-American Activities Committee. Oh, we have a great president. Thank God we have Donald J. Trump there. Without him, we'd be finished. And everything you say, you're taking everything seriously. You are right, Rita.
1: Yeah, because you know what? The next thing you know, he's going to be hanging around with them, because he was right before he won the primary. And I think they thought, okay, that'll be helpful in the primary. And now suddenly, because of all the attention with groups like, you know, and hosts like myself and others sounding the alarm, now suddenly it's like, oh, well, maybe I should stay a little bit away from him because some people think he's downright crazy. Short term. I mean, listen to his own words, what he told Debbie Dingell. You won't see him in the state between now and Election Day. That doesn't mean he's not in the state. You just won't see him. And it doesn't mean you won't see him all over the place after Election Day if he wins. And, you know, and look, I appreciate what, you know, Stan and Larry are saying, you know, this guy's trouble, blah, blah, blah. But if you look at the polls, they're neck and neck. I wouldn't know who to bet on today. I'm just saying from a poll number, would I certainly think that Mike Rogers is by far the superior candidate? 100%. Yeah. But I'm just saying, if you look at the numbers right now, it really is anybody's race. And that's why character counts. And Mike Rogers has a lot of character. And El Sayed is hanging around with a dangerous character. And that should say everything. Harriet, thank you very, very much. Really great points. Let's go to Abraham in Tenafly, New Jersey. Go ahead, Abraham.
5: A Russian oligarch paid for Don Jr.'s wedding. How come you're not talking about that? Why does Trump love the Russians so much?
1: Is there a reason that you love the Russians so much? You know, I mean, Don Jr. Okay, so you called in, and Don Jr.'s point, I heard him say that he knew the guy. I do think it's worth looking into. It's interesting, but apparently they're friends. So let's see if there's something, you know, you seem to think there's something nefarious about it. If I recall, Abraham, you didn't say anything during Joe Biden's time or Obama's time. But somehow you're happy to sprout now, just like a nice little flower. Good talking to you. Let's go to Lee in Pennsylvania. Go ahead, Lee. Your thoughts tonight.
6: I just want to commend you and John Catsimatidis and everybody else on your station for doing such a great job bringing a lot of pertinent information and opinions to the public. But the reason why I called is because I think that you guys are kind of doing things the wrong way. A lot of what you're talking about is going to the audience that wants to put certain politicians in power who I think would do a great job for the USA.
1: Like,
6: however,
1: like who?
6: There's a lot of people that are going to be voting for Hassan Piker or for El Sayed,
1: yep,
6: or for AOC that have just no clue.
1: Well, and by the way, Piker is not on the ballot, but he might as well be. Obviously, he's paired with El Sayed and AOC, and you got also, you've got Chevalier in New York, a candidate. You got Hamaway, that's the guy in New Jersey. Yeah. You got Vega in New York, too. There's a couple of them. And I throw out Chevalier. She's the one who said that she wipes her hands with the American flag. She's another Hassan Piker acolyte. So, you know, there you go.
6: Yeah, I these people shouldn't even be working in a Walmart.
1: I agree.
6: Just, It is, but John Catsimatidis said the other day during broadcast of your show with John, is that there's no accountability, and there should be. And there should be a lot of discussion that you're making, that John's making, that Sid Rosenberg is making on other stations or through other media, like editorials or something on Facebook, where these people who are going to be voting should hear you.
1: Yeah,
6: should hear the
1: I hear.
6: What,
1: by the way, Lee, that's a very, very good point, because that message needs to get out. I mean, there were people, even in the New York City mayor's race, for example, who were like, oh, I didn't realize that Mondani was that bad. He always kind of smiled. I thought maybe some of that stuff wasn't true. Well, they're their own words. And you're right. You don't want that to happen in the El Sayed case, which is why I continue to talk about Piker, because I think his words are very, my opinion, very dangerous. And the fact that he is so palsy-walsy with El Sayed should trouble every American. And then you look at El Sayed's own words, too. A lot of his comments are deeply, deeply troubling. And I think, you know, people have to be educated. They have to have all the information, and then they can make the best decision. But they can't do it if they don't have all the information, Lee. So great points, Lee. You're right. There needs to be a whole bunch of other places. Luckily, we're the number one station in the country, so that's a good thing. And the Rita Cosby Show is the number one show, so that's a good thing at this time slot. So hopefully we have a big enough audience. But you're right. A lot of places need to be hearing it and have common sense. Lee, thank you very much. And everybody, we're going to continue after the break. But first, support our heroes.
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1: 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He said, my father's brother was killed in World War II. My grandfather was in World War I. My great-grandfather was in the Civil War. He said, so it only makes sense that Brewster would don the uniform himself. He was sent to Vietnam, and he said that it was a very, very difficult situation. I met the rest of the platoon, and there were only four guys left out of the 25 or so. They had either been killed or wounded or simply were not there. By the way, veteran Brewster earned a Purple Heart, a Bronze Star, an Army Commendation Medal, and many other medals for his great service in Vietnam. And when asked, is he a hero? He said, I'm no hero. I'm just a guy that went and did my job and tried to do it the best I could for my country. 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
1: And let's go to Sandra in New Jersey, line two. 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
2: Well, I have to say this, Rita. I was thinking about AOC and Mamdani laughing on this solemn day, this very sad day. And then I had a flashback. I had watched a documentary about the Nazis, and I remember watching the Germans sitting there whining and dying while they were playing musical chairs with the Jewish people. And when the Jewish people missed the
1: First of all, Sandra, what I will say is it turns out that a lot of that video was sort of out of context. Not, I'm never going to defend Mamdani, but I will say in that moment, he said a hi to her, and then he looked back and showed reverence. I question why he was there, though.
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6: I'm Gloria Chapa. Matthew Rhys has made history tonight, winning two Emmys. Apple TV's new horror comedy Widow's Bay led the way at the 2026 Emmy Awards. They grabbed 14 of their 19 nominations, including lead actor for Matthew Rhys and supporting actor for Stephen Root. HBO's medical drama The Pitt followed with 7 awards out of 25 nominations. Noah Wiley took home Best Actor for the second year in a row. And in the limited series race, DTF St. Louis led with 7 wins, including Best Supporting for David Harbour and Linda Cardellini. Rhys also nabbed Best Actor in a limited series for The Beast and Me, the first man to win 2 leading actor categories in the same year. Jean Smart has her 5th Best Actress award for her role in the 5th and last season of Hacks. The Supreme Court has blocked President Trump's executive order on administration postal service rules for mail-in ballots, leaving in place a lower court decision that blocked the U.S. Postal Service from enforcing new regulations. Law professor and former federal prosecutor Lori Levinson explains.
7: President Trump tried to restrict mail-in voting, even though he himself votes by mail, and the states objected. And they went to the lower court and said that these new rules, frankly, cannot be implemented. We don't even have the procedures in place. Trying to implement them would cause chaos, and it's just an effort to restrict voting.
6: Mail ballots have already gone out to voters in some states, and election officials at the state and local levels had warned it would be difficult for them to make the changes to comply with the new policies in time for the upcoming elections. Vice President J.D. Vance announces that the federal government is blocking 870,000 people from getting future loans after allegedly defrauding the government to the tune of $39 billion during COVID.
8: If you screwed the American taxpayer, the federal government is now going to say you're cut off, no more, you shouldn't be applying anymore, and if you do apply, you're no longer able to get those benefits.
6: The move comes as President Trump tapped Vance to lead the White House's anti-fraud task force. Mexican officials have arrested an American woman who they believe is running guns for a major drug cartel. News Nation's Ali Bradley.
9: Mexican authorities, they arrested Yanet Dowden in the state of Sonora. And a senior U.S. law enforcement official tells News Nation that she was found with 5,445 live firearm cartridges inside a Jeep. Mexican officials identified Dowden as a logistics operator involved in trafficking weapons for a faction of the Sinaloa cartel, which, of course, has been designated as a terrorist organization in the U.S.
6: Dowden was arrested over the weekend near the U.S.-Mexico border. 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
6: New York City is joining a coalition of communities and suing the Trump administration over its new public charge rule. Critics say this would allow officials to deny green cards to immigrants who use government-funded assistance programs. It would also impact other programs like Medicaid, public housing assistance, and the Supplemental Nutrition Assistance Program, better known as SNAP.
10: Immigrant New Yorkers should not have to choose between putting food on the table getting the health care they need, and pursuing a future in this country.
6: City officials say the new federal public charge rule lacks clear definitions and guardrails, calling it, quote, an assault on immigrant families. The Department of Homeland Security says the rule, expected to take effect on Friday, is meant to ensure immigrants are self-sufficient and not dependent on taxpayer-funded benefits. Manhattan District Attorney Alvin Bragg is announcing the seizure of a dozen websites linked to AI-generated pornography. Bragg says so-called deepfake sexually explicit content takes a toll on victims.
11: These horrific violations of privacy follow victims. They follow victims into their careers and personal lives and take an immense toll on their emotional and mental well-being.
6: Bragg is encouraging potential victims to contact his office so they can take action and shut down any other domains posting these images. New Jerseyans are about to get property tax relief checks or checking account deposits. Renters and homeowners who already applied for the state's anchor program payments should start automatically receiving up to $1,500 for those earning up to $150,000 a year, while the maximum of $1,000 will be paid to those making up to $250,000 a year. Former Met Pete Alonso made his first appearance at Citi Field tonight as a member of the Baltimore Orioles. Speaking to reporters before the game, Alonso says New York will always be special.
12: So many good memories here. Played with so many good people.
6: Orioles edge the Mets 2-1. I'm Gloria Chapa for 77 WABC News.
0: ABC. Celebrating America.
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15: America was built on the belief that all people were created equal and deserve equal protection under the law.
16: The founders believed that government should derive its power from the people. Through voting and civic participation, citizens help shape laws and leadership.
17: The United States was founded on the idea that no one is above the law, including government officials. The rule of law helps ensure order, accountability, and equal treatment, making it a cornerstone of American government and society.
15: When the founders of this nation declared independence, they did so with bold conviction.
18: From these enduring truths emerged the principles that would shape the United States. Among them, liberty, equality, self-government, and the rule of law. Ideals that continue to guide our nation to this day.
0: Celebrating 250 years of freedom.
19: America!
0: And the American spirit.
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0: Now, from New York City to the world, it's Dominic Carter.
1: And that horrible decision coming down from the Supreme Court rejecting President Trump's mail ballot restrictions ahead of the midterms. What's wrong with making sure that we can get out all the potential corruption? One of the stories that we are dealing with, pretty boy Gavin Newsom in California says he's not going to run for president if Kamala does. They're each from the same state. And, you know, something I want to hear from you folks on. I want to talk to you about that. But also, Democrat Pete Buttigieg says America is ready for a gay president. Is it? I'm sure some of you might say we've already had one and didn't know it publicly. But is America ready for a gay president? And indeed, a criminal investigation, and it could not happen to a better person, has been launched into Congresswoman Ilhan Omar. And I guess that's where we'll start this morning. Dominic Carter here with you. The phone lines are open. A number of topics I just mentioned. We want to hear from you, America. 800-848-9222. Fox News on Yes, and it's a wonderful day that Ilhan Omar is finally officially under investigation.
2: Progressives on Capitol Hill is under criminal investigation tonight. A top White House official tells Fox Minnesota Democratic Congresswoman Ilhan Omar is the target. Senior foreign policy correspondent Jillian Turner tells us what that's all about.
3: Border Czar Tom Homan confirms to Fox News an ongoing investigation into Congresswoman Ilhan Omar.
4: If someone committed immigration violation, someone committed marriage fraud or anything like that, regardless if they're a congressman or not, no one's above the law.
3: When pressed on whether the federal government possesses evidence of Omar's alleged immigration fraud, Homan declined to comment.
4: We'll let the HSI, Homeland Security Investigations, continue the investigation.
1: So one of the headlines I just mentioned, if you listen to Pete Buttigieg, and it's in his self-interest to say this, America is ready for a gay president. Is that the case? We haven't had a woman president. Don't talk to me about racism in America. We've had an African-American president. But is the country ready for a gay president? I don't think so, but I really want to hear what you folks have to say. And this is Pete Buttigieg, again, declaring America is ready for indeed a gay president.
5: Do you think America is ready for a gay president?
6: I wouldn't have run for president in the first place if I didn't believe that, of course. And look, my experience in South Bend, Indiana, getting reelected with 80% of the vote after coming out, and my experience right now traveling the country shows me that what's really on people's minds isn't about you, your identity as a candidate. It's about them. It's about their lives. Right now, Americans are hurting in Trump's economy. There's an opportunity to change that. And the voters that I see, they're turning out in levels I didn't think was possible.
1: So Pete Buttigieg says America is ready. I don't know about that, folks. I'm not exactly sure about that. Dominic Carter here with you, 800-848-9222. We're about to begin with your calls momentarily. The Supreme Court rejecting President Trump's bid to restrict mail ballots for the midterm elections, capping a flurry, if you will, of last-minute legal action with voting already underway. The decision, unfortunately, allows states to continue sending out mail ballots under the same process that they've used for years and have accounted for nearly a third of votes cast. Now, think about that for a second. A shaky system, and it's counted for nearly a third of votes cast. And President Trump, rightfully so, wants to clean this up. So Trump's issue, he's consistently emphasized this as vital to ensuring election integrity. And that is his point of view. And I don't see anything wrong with that. It's a great thing. So the Supreme Court majority wrote that the administration's push to implement the restrictions this year is likely to lose in court, though the brief emergency order didn't detail its reasoning. Two justices, Samuel Alito and Clarence Thomas, publicly dissented. Let's go. Let's start with some of your telephone calls. 800-848-9222. Robert, line one, Queens. What's on your mind, Robert?
7: Yeah, how you doing? Great show. Buttigieg's comment is America ready for a gay president. I mean, what's important is America ready for a qualified president. Just because he's gay doesn't make him qualified. I mean, we've been through this before. The first black president. So people should vote for somebody because it's the first time we have a woman president, the first time we have a gay president. No, it's who is more qualified. That's number one. Number two, I was going to say, as far as Mondani laughing at the World Trade Center commemoration, he's the one that didn't listen to any of the people signed a lot of petitions for him not to come. And he insisted he has to come. And then he goes and then he starts laughing it up with AOC. So it just shows you that he's immature. He's like a child. You tell him not to do something and he wants to do the opposite. And when he shows up, it's a joke.
1: Well, Robert, let me just say this. On the surface, I agree with you. You know, it's a kind of, okay, let me put it to you this way. I wouldn't be caught dead smiling. I don't care if I got to meet the Pope. In that situation, I'm going to have a solemn look on my face because, one, that's where my heart is. And, two, those live cameras can catch you at any moment. So officials, when they arrive, they do address each other and so on. So they say that AOC and Mamdani had just seen each other, but it looks like they were giving each other googly eyes, you know, like they're teenagers in love, you know.
7: Right, but he insisted on going even though he was told not to, so he should have been on his best behavior.
1: Absolutely.
7: But he doesn't care.
1: Yeah, now that I agree with you 8,000%. He does not care. Robert, thank you for the great call. Louie, New Jersey, line two. What's on your mind, Louie?
8: Hey, Dominic, I don't care about the gay. As long as it's Rick Gunnell or it's Scott Bessent, they become president, I'm fine with it.
1: Well, I don't think, what makes you think, oh, you're saying if it's going to be a gay person.
8: Homosexual, yeah. As long as it's Rick Gunnell or Scott Bessent, I have no problem.
1: Right. Well, I, you know, like the last caller said, qualifications. First, you got to be qualified. So I believe Buttigieg is saying that's a given, that they have to be qualified. But, you know, it does require sometimes we have to state these things publicly. Louis, thank you for the good call. So Gavin Newsom, pretty boy in California, he goes fly fishing. I believe that's what it's called. With one of the CNN anchors, and listen to a part of this. He says that if Kamala runs, he's not going to.
9: Yeah, it's a lot of Democrats.
10: 31 flavors. And
9: you're not even the only Californian.
10: No, right. Yeah.
9: You got Rokana.
10: Yeah.
9: Kamala.
10: Yeah. I don't know if she runs, but we'll see.
9: I know she's called around.
10: Yeah. But I wouldn't run if she ran.
9: If she runs, you will not?
10: Of course not. Why would I? I wouldn't do that to her. I wouldn't do it to me. Why would I? Wouldn't do that to you. I wouldn't waste everyone's time. Who needs that?
9: What do you mean? That doesn't even make sense to me.
10: I wouldn't. But first of all, electorally, it's a gift from God for everybody else. They enjoy the hell out of it. Mutual assured destruction. It services no greater good.
9: I mean, you do whatever you want. I don't care. But like, but like, counter argument would be like, you know, she had a shot.
10: Yeah.
9: And you've never run, and she's run twice.

0: care. But like, but my counter argument would be like, you know, she had a shot.
1: Yeah.
0: And you've never run, and she's run twice.
1: Yeah. And that, I mean, that would be the, that'd be the approach to the campaign, certainly. That would be the case you'd make. Pretty good one, actually. You know, that's objectively true. I just, but I know what that means.
2: Gavin Newsom stating that he's not going to run should Kamala decide to do so. I want to go back right now. We see your calls. We'll get to them. I want to go back 25 years till today. 25 years till today. President Bush, 3 days after September 11th, down. He stood along the first responders and rescue workers at Ground Zero. Everyone remembers the words that he delivered that captured the strength and resolve of a nation.
3: I want you all to know it can't go any louder. I want you all to know that America today is on bended knee in prayer for the people whose lives were lost here, for the workers who work here, for the families who mourn. This nation stands with the good people of New York City and New Jersey and Connecticut as we mourn the loss of thousands of our citizens. I can hear you. I can hear you. The rest of the world hears you. And the people. And the people who knocked these buildings down will hear all of us soon.
4: Harry,
3: sends its love
4: Harry,
3: and
4: me.
3: Compassion
4: no, sorry.
3: To everybody Harry, who is here.
4: The line on that one.
3: Thank you for your hard work. Thank you for making the nation proud. And may God bless America.
5: Right, let's get back a little bit, folks. 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
2: 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Dominic Carter here with you. The number to reach me live right now, America, 800-848-9222. Looking at my Twitter, my ex Marianne Booten says, as it relates to a gay president, someone like Scott Bessent, who's awesome, would be a great pick for a gay president, but not Pete Buttigieg, just doesn't have the qualifications and the personality. I agree with you, Marianne. So we're going to take a break. We're coming right back with your telephone calls, 800-848-9222.
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7: October 5th, 1982. Tylenol's then parent company Johnson & Johnson decides to pull every bottle of the painkiller off store shelves worldwide. The move came a week after the first of seven people died from taking Tylenol pills contaminated with cyanide. No one was ever convicted or even formally charged for the murders. Taking every Tylenol out of circulation cost J&J $100 million, but it was worth billions in public trust. And that's history.
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8: People ask me all of the time, Suzanne, when do I know when is the best time to buy a property? 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
9: We've never had a person of rank stop by the Worldwide News Network Artist Lounge, but this week it was Sir Kenneth Branagh and Deadpool himself, Ryan Reynolds, to talk about their new film for Apple TV called Mayday, with loads of fight scenes, which Branagh did his own.

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5: And this is the Dominic Carter Show, 77 WABC. That young man and woman caught on chilling video calmly sitting on subway tracks in downtown Manhattan, both hit by the train. This from the New York Post.
6: The man and woman who died over the weekend when they were run over by a subway train have been identified as Navam Kaul from Sayreville, New Jersey, and Malaika Chitri from Dayton, New York. Both were just 24 years old. The horrifying scene was captured on tape by a strap hanger on the opposite train platform. Law enforcement sources tell the Post that the man had either fallen or jumped onto the tracks, prompting the woman to follow, possibly to try to help him. The pair then sat on the rails at the Spring Street station and didn't move out of the way when a southbound 4 train came barreling towards them. The NYPD is investigating the incident and specifically looking into whether or not the victims were intoxicated to the point that they may not have realized the danger they were in until it was too late. Now, a friend of the victims told the Post that they were longtime friends who'd gone to high school and college together, recently graduating from Rutgers. According to their respective LinkedIn profiles, Chitri worked in pharmaceuticals and was studying to be a doctor of pharmacy, while Kaul was a financial data analyst for Bloomberg. No suicide note had been discovered. However, police haven't ruled that out as a motive. Kaul's friend told the Post, however, quote, "There's nothing in his life that would make him do anything stupid."
5: Meanwhile, let's switch gears to some wonderful news and give credit where credit is due. FBI Director Kash Patel making this announcement with Vice President J.D. Vance at his side of capturing those that are the most wanted for financial fraud.
7: Thanks to the Vice President, we put together the most wanted fraudsters list. And in just the last 3 months, Mr. Vice President, as you know, we have captured 5 of the most wanted fraudsters. They were on the run for a collective 4,000 days. We went to 3 separate continents and captured fraud totaling value of $2 billion. But Mr. Vice President, we have even more good news for you today and for the American people, and a message to the world that we will manhunt these fraudsters on every corner of the planet. Just this past weekend, the Federal Bureau of Investigation, along with our international law enforcement partners, captured Emily Tai, a most wanted fraudster on our most wanted fraudster list in Vietnam, who had been there hiding since at least 2023. She herself was responsible for more than $100 million of Medicaid fraud. So as a result of the Vice President's most wanted fraudsters list, this FBI and our state and local partners, along with our international law enforcement partners, have captured 6 of the most wanted fraudsters on planet Earth, spanning almost every continent in the world and totaling over $2 billion in just 3 short months. And I hope to bring the same resolve that we did with the FBI's top 10 most wanted list to this most wanted fraudsters list and double that number by the end of the year.
5: And this is the Dominic Carter Show, 77 WABC.
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8: For years, fraudsters got the message that Washington would look the other way. That era is over. We're charging more defendants, we're convicting more, we're taking the money back, we're working with every single federal agency to use every tool in our toolbox to go after these fraudsters. The Department of Justice will continue expanding our reach across the country to pursue all fraud, no matter how large or no matter how small.
5: The Attorney General of the United States, Todd Blanche, and the bottom line is this, folks. I love the Trump administration, the cabinet, the administration, no joke. For example, I want you to listen to this. Secretary Mark Wayne Mullen, right? He is not joking around.
9: We have a legal system for immigration. We want people to do that legally. And every day people come through our systems legally. I only enforce those that want to skip the line. Those that chose to step across our northern border or our southern border and chose, instead of going through the system that everybody else that comes here legally does, they decided that they know better. They're just going to take it on their own and just get here without going through that. I will hunt you down. Our agents will hunt you down, and we're going to send you back.
5: I love it. Hunt you down, send you back. Line two, Silas, Staten Island, what's on your mind?
10: Yeah, he was asked once before how we got here, and it was pretty simple. They figured it out. It took them over 25 years, but they said, you don't attack America face on and get them angry. Remember after 9/11, there were armed guards standing at the ferry, standing in front of federal buildings. We didn't mind them being there with their guns showing. But then somehow we lost that. And they've realized, don't get America angry. Get America to hand America over to us. Mamdani was successful. He got just enough people to vote him in. He got to be mayor. And that's what all of these others who are running for office now, they realize we don't have to use bombs and bullets. All we got to do is convince enough stupid liberals, enough high school and college kids to vote for us. All we need is that 60%. They'll hand it to us. Every communist nation got there by force. This is the only country that will hand over authority to communists, except for England. England already did it. England already handed it over. And if we don't smarten up and just vote all of these people out, never vote for them, they're going to go, see, just like Mandami's grin, saying, I can't believe how dumb these people are. They actually let me walk into office. And that's how they're going to do it here in America. If we don't smarten up.
5: I hear you, Silas, and I think I would agree with your assessment of what you just said. Thank you for the telephone call. When somebody's right, they're right. Silas was just accurate. Catherine Trunk on Twitter, on my ex, Ed Dominic TV, George W. Bush's finest speech atop the FDNY truck with the fireman and bullhorn. I would agree with that. The number to reach us right now, we're taking your telephone calls, 800-848-9222. So when we come back, I got a few questions for Matt Blaze. You know, out in Michigan, you have Mike Rogers running a serious race and El Saeed challenging him to a game of football with no equipment. Huh? We're grown men. The days of playing tackle football with no equipment, we don't decide a Senate race that way. Not at all. And so Sophie Cunningham also speaking out on that finger incident when she got under that other player's skin. Ooh, did she get under her skin? We'll also talk the Buffalo Bills here in New York State. Time for a break. We're coming right back.
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0: BC. We can never forget the impact of 9/11 on the FDNY. This is FDNY Deputy Chief Richard Allies.
1: I'm Deputy Chief Richard Allies of the FDNY. On the day of September 11th, I arrived on scene 20 minutes after the second collapse. The New York City Fire Department had instituted a total recall, and what I suspected would be the largest search and rescue operation in our nation's history. We lost 343 that day. Since then, we've lost 456 members, including an additional 154 members who were retired already on September 11th, but answered the call and volunteered and cost them their lives. A lot of the cancers that we see in the 9/11 community are not symptomatic until later in the course of the illness. Myself, number one cancer in the 9/11 community is skin cancer. Turns out that the pH of the toxins was the equivalent of Drano. So I've had skin cancer.
2: Drano.
1: So I've had skin cancer twice, first time in 2010, second time in 2025. And then in 2023, my when came when I was diagnosed with prostate cancer. I mean, I think of the devastation that day and wondering, how could we ever recover? And we did. And I look as a lifelong New York City resident that this is the greatest city in the greatest country in the world.
0: Switching gears, Mayor Mamdani announced that the city, as part of a coalition of cities and counties, are suing the Trump administration over a new federal rule that officials say could force immigrant families to choose between receiving public assistance and obtaining legal status. Save me the hot air here, public advocate Jemani Williams.
3: The purpose of this is cruelty. That's it. Cruelty and fear. That is the purpose of all of these immigrant decisions that are coming from the Trump White House and absolutely nothing else, particularly to non-white immigrants. I want to be clear about that. And I say that every single time Donald Trump has said the only people who need assistance are white South Africans. Everyone else is left to fend for themselves. There is nothing ever that helps with public safety. None of this helps with public safety. All this does is create cruelty and violence.
0: Public advocate Jemani Williams.
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0: And we are back, 800-848-9222. So, Matt Blaze, do you think you, Pete, and I can walk into a staff meeting and just point our fingers at one person? You think we will get a rise out of that the same way that Sophie Cunningham did?
9: They'd be like, what did I do? You just point at somebody out of nowhere. You, what? What did I do? Why am I being singled out? Or they go, no, no, whatever it is, I didn't do it.
0: If we each point, are we all going to point at the same person?
9: Yes. You.
0: And wow.
9: Then they're going to be like, what did I do? I didn't do it. It wasn't me.
0: So what did you think of that Sophie Cunningham thing? We're about to listen to her explaining that whole exchange that she had. What did you make of it?
9: Well, you know, they're just trying to find everything to pin on her, that she did something wrong. If it was anybody else, they wouldn't even make a big deal about it. She's just so getting picked on now.
0: Right.
9: That they're making every little thing that her Karen Caitlin Clark do is.
0: But she's getting paid.
9: Right.
0: She's got a brand new sneaker.
9: And people know her name, so it doesn't matter. Keep talking about this stuff that's such nonsense. People know her name.
0: You need to call Coach Belichick down in North Carolina. You need to give Coach a call. Have you noticed that his little boo, she's on the sidelines now?
9: Oh, is she assistant coaching?
0: Inquiring minds want to know, what did that young girl do to Coach Belichick?
9: Oh. Dominic. Come on, baby. You know, we can't talk about these things, Dominic.
0: Can I say she threw it on him? Am I allowed to say that? You just did, right?
9: Yeah, baby. Yes, you know, Dominic, yeah. So, Belichick and Jordan, you know.
0: Yeah, right. You're right. Jordan's her name. Right. And he bought it at real estate, remember? I think, what, $8 million worth of real estate?
2: Not talking about this.
7: No.
9: She doesn't want to talk, Dominic.
0: But hey, man, you know, $8 million worth of real estate? I think it was $8 million, right?
2: Not talking about this.
7: No.
0: Okay, Sophie Cunningham talking about the point that went around the world.
10: When you pointed the finger,
11: oh God,
10: and did that gesture, I thought it was hilarious. The amazing thing, it became like this massive meme. Was that spontaneous?
11: Yes. I am just sassy and I don't give a flying F. This is who I am. And so I've kind of mastered at getting in people's heads, and I get it. I've had teammates who I played against. They're like, we freaking hated you. But then once I'm on the same team, people are like, oh, you're actually so cool. And we love you. Like, we love you as a teammate. I'm like, yeah, duh. Like, it's just who I am. And so when that happened, I just got in the other girl's head, and she got mad that I was pointing a finger, and she got like mad. And so I was like, shouldn't have done that. Like, once I saw I gotcha. And so then I just kept it there. And so it did go viral. It was like all over the world.
10: Oh my God. For 2 weeks.
11: Oh yeah. And I walk around now, and like when people ask for photos, like last year was like, hey, can you put me in a headlock? And now this year it's like, hey, can you point at me? And I'm like, oh God, I'm like, what am I doing? Stick with basketball. But it's part of the game, so who cares?
0: So hey, you can't hate on the young lady. She's doing her thing. Matt Blaze, have you been to a NFL game recently?
9: I have not recently. It's been many years.
0: Many years. Okay. Was it expensive when you went?
9: No, it wasn't. It wasn't that expensive from what I remember. I went to see, oddly enough, the Bills and the Jets at.
0: Ah.
9: I think it was still Giant Stadium. I don't remember. In 2005 or six.
0: Oh, so it's been a long time.
9: I told you it was a long. It was like 20 years ago. Yeah.
0: Wow.
9: And it wasn't that expensive. I mean, it was toward the end of the season, too. So, and it was, you know, the Jets weren't doing that hot. So,
0: Right. They weren't doing that hot. So I recently learned that my days of dreaming to play one or two plays in the NFL, that those days are over. You know, first of all, those dudes, average dude runs like, no matter how tall they are, 4'2", 4'3". You know, built like mongoloids, and you're just not going to be able to keep up with them. But anyway, so to go to an NFL game today, Matt Blaze, that Coca-Cola shirt you have on and your Adidas jacket, you're going to need about 100 of each. You're going to have to sell those for the T-shirts for $50 and the Adidas jackets for like 100. I mean, God forbid you go with a family of four or more to an NFL game.
9: Yeah, like the nosebleed section. How much does that cost? It's a couple of hundred a ticket.
0: It's super expensive. So the governor of New York State, Kathy Hochul, caught up in a reelection campaign, was asked just today about the high cost of the Buffalo Bills. Now, remember, the state of New York under Hochul said, here, keep the Bills in New York, here, $800 million for a new stadium.
7: Governor, the home opener and the new stadium is Thursday. A lot of excitement around this area for that. Hundreds of millions of taxpayer dollars went into creating that stadium. It looks like most average working taxpayers are going to be priced out of enjoying it, at least for the foreseeable future. Is that a conversation you've had with Bill's leadership?
12: Well, we don't set the price. My job was to make sure that they remained the Buffalo Bills, that they did not leave the state. And that required me to step up with the state resources when I first became governor, at a time there was a great vulnerability for this region. And if you listen to Terry Pegula during the ribbon cutting back in July, he says, I don't know that we'd be here if it wasn't for Kathy Hochul, because I knew that there was a lot of pressure to build a new stadium. They weren't getting the hearing that they needed out of my predecessor's administration, and I had to step in and make this happen. So I think overall, whether Bills are there, fans are there in person, or watching at home, or watching in the local bar, they're happy that they're part of the New York family, and it's the Buffalo Bills.
0: Right, Governor, but they're not happy that your husband was part of the deal, I believe concessions, and made a lot of money off of this. So in Michigan, and I'm about to go to Sherman and Manhattan in about a minute or two here. In Michigan, Matt Blaze, El Saeed, challenging Mike Rogers to a game of tackle football with no equipment as grown men.
9: The doctor?
0: The doctor against the former FBI agent. You know, when you think about it, it's absolutely crazy. Let's listen in.
13: El Saeed challenged you to one-on-one football, no pads. You played football, I didn't. What does that look like? Can you do one-on-one football?
14: I mean, I think that is so unserious. You think about what the problems are here. People are facing this affordability credit. He wants to thump his chest and show how macho he is. And he spends a lot of time talking about high school. This is not about high school. We're long past it. This is about how to send somebody back who has the ability to get started on day one, to work on things, to get your prices down, and allow your kids to stay in Michigan.
0: So that's Mike Rogers, the Republican nominee. Matt Blaze, before I go to Sherman, what's that about? El Saeed, I mean, he thinks he's a pretty boy. He thinks that he's got a great body. Is that what this is about?
9: I don't know what he's thinking. First of all, one-on-one football is ridiculous. What are you supposed to, you just grab the ball and run after the person? So you might as well just run a race if you're going to do that.
0: Right.
9: It doesn't even matter.
0: With no equipment.
9: Right. If it was one-on-one basketball, that's another story, but it doesn't make any sense. One-on-one football, no equipment, what's the purpose? And I think he is right. He is just trying to show that he's a macho man when there is more pressing issues that you should be worried about and talking about than challenging Mike Rogers to a one-on-one football. Are they going to play touch? What are they going to do? No pads. What does that mean?
0: No, it's tackle.
9: Here's the ball.
0: It's tackle.
9: Here's the ball. I'm going to tackle you. That's it.
0: I guess you have to have what we used to call an artificial quarterback, where you have one quarterback for both guys, I guess.
9: Right. You have one. You have them hike the ball to the person, and then they just run. Is there a blocker? I mean, is there anything? I don't understand. How could you have, I mean, if you could juke and get past the guy, that's it. Now, if you're younger and faster, you're going to win.
0: So middle-aged men out there playing football.
9: Right. And Mike Rogers played football. So, and again, like you just said, they're middle-aged. Next thing you know, you got a cramp in your leg, a cramp in your back. Then you get tackled by the other guy. Maybe that's his plan. Tackle Mike Rogers and put him out of the race.
0: Only way he can win. Well, thank you on that one, Matt Blaze. Sherman in Manhattan, line one. Sherman, what's on your mind?
15: Thank you for taking my call. What's on my mind is this. Again, your show was outstanding, as usual. Cruelty, I heard mentioned by a specific politician. Has anyone, particularly any Democrats, ever mention any cruelty towards all of these American, predominantly white American women that have been murdered, executed, raped throughout this United States? Has anyone on the Democrat line ever associate the cruelty with that? No. I'll answer the question for all of us that we already know the answer to. You know, this triple and double standard, this fake, phony, you know, it is so offensive. And I'm going to say this, and it might sound offensive, but with all due respect, you know, is Jermaine Williams is typical of people who come from that type of background. You know, American blacks should be so offended to hear this guy, you know, crying a river about cruelty towards people that have come into the country illegally. And I like to say that to anybody, black or white, listening, but particularly people of color that are so brainwashed by the Democrats. Do you think Jermaine Williams, truthfully, would be talking this way if it were not people in the country illegally that are of color? He has no compassion or concern for black or white Americans. He should be generally speaking about our well-being first. It's so offensive to hear me have to be concerned about people that consciously decided to start off a relationship with the greatest country on earth illegally. It is right. So offensive to me. And really quick, I was downtown earlier today on Canal Street. I was astonished in Chinatown to see a bunch of 6'2", 6'3", 6'4", African. I'm a double African. They were so African, and I mean so African, not in an offensive way, but meaning these were real African people that were here selling all that fake junk and all these bags downtown, all sprawled out in front of these Chinese restaurants where people are working 15, 18 hours a day. It is astonishing that they can get away with that. Imagine if it was so-called white people from South Africa down there selling a bunch of bags. The news and everybody else would be down there trying to throw these people in jail.
0: Absolutely. That's a great example. Hey, Sherman, before I let you go, I got to get your take on this.
10: Yes.
0: So you have the African-American male juror, and of course, Jermaine Williams, the public advocate of New York City, but you have the African-American male juror. The Clancy case, it was 11-1 to vote to find her not guilty by reason of insanity. And he held strong in honor of those three murdered children and said, I will not. And he was the one that wanted the conviction. So it ended in a mistrial. Now he's coming under fire. The left. And this was the question I asked at 3 p.m., why are people always trying to put somebody in a box politically? Why can't this black man exercise his opinion and do what he thought was the right thing for those three murdered children?
15: Because, in my opinion, too many people of color have allowed themselves to be put in a box. We're going to use the word box again. You know, it is time for us to start thinking as human beings and as Americans. You know, I am an American. I am so turned off and offended by the term. Well, everything has got to be obsession with skin color. There should be an obsession with loyalty to the country, whether you like the past or not. There should be an obsession with logic and reason at all times. That should come before skin color and political party in every decision that we make. And we need to, I'm going to say you should, because you have the courage and the guts and the intelligence and background, where you should be in these people's faces as often, because they know you're not a punk. You should be in these people's faces asking them, why are they so obsessed, black Americans, with all this skin color stuff? Why every decision got to be based on that? Why can't we just move forward as a country and be totally into reason and logic alone, not the skin color game? That's what should be asked all the time.
0: Well, Sherman, thank you for the great call, but you already know the answer, just like I know the answer. It's called Pimping 101, getting paid from these poverty pimps. Thank you for the call, Sherman. It's time for a break. We're coming right back with more of your telephone calls.
8: 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And now it's time for the Cat's Corner.
16: This is John Katz-Matidis. 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And we want all Americans to live long and prosper. The amount of chemicals companies been putting into our food for the last 30 years. Why? They want it to last longer on the shelves. Well, I have to thank President Trump, Secretary Kennedy, and Dr. Oz. They went to war with putting chemicals in our food in America. Lately, General Mills, no more dyes in the General Mills cereals. Kellogg's, no more chemicals in our cereals. My favorite, M&M's. Starting in August, all the M&M's that go to Amazon have no more chemicals in their M&M's, but the ones that go to supermarkets do. What is the truth? No chemicals in our food. I want Americans to live longer, live long and prosper. I'm John Katzmatidis, and that's the Cat's Corner.
8: And now, it's Unpacking Travel. Here's Yana Derulis.
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8: This is Moving America. Here's Jake Novak.
18: Trump administration tariffs are the new go-to excuse for car makers who are wallowing in the consequences of their own mistakes. To be fair, Jaguar Land Rover is blaming its new decision to cut 4,000 jobs on other reasons, too, like competition from China. But who can forget that disastrous rebranding at Jaguar and that weird TV commercial in 2024? Jaguar Land Rover parent Tata Motors shares are up 10% so far this year. With Moving America, I'm Jake Novak.
0: And this is the Dominic Carter Show, 77 WABC. Thank you, Trump administration. Vice President J.D. Vance in Missouri announcing that the Trump administration is banning 870,000 people from receiving federal loans as part of the federal fight against taxpayer fraud.
19: We think it makes sense that if you were caught stealing from the American taxpayer, you shouldn't be able to benefit from these loans anymore. So we're going to suspend about 870,000 people from being able to access these funds in the future and from being able to borrow money from the American taxpayer. If you screwed the American taxpayer, the federal government is now going to say you're cut off. No more.
0: Boy, is this rare. Listen carefully. On a hot mic, the Miami-Dade sheriff and the mayor feud over who would speak first following that recent deadly Amazon plane crash.
20: The mayor is responsible for the airport?
21: Yes.
20: So I'm not dealing with. Speak first.
21: I know what you believe. This is public safety, and I'm going first.
20: Public safety.
21: I'm going to do the English, and I will not speak to those as well.
20: Yeah, fire was on scene within 30 seconds.
21: I'm not going to have this.
20: So the
21: sir, with all due respect, I'm going to speak first, and then I will transfer. I'm not doing any of hers. I promise you. We can talk about it.
0: And this is the Dominic Carter Show, 77 WABC.
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0: Looking at my Twitter and my ex, the lovely DMS says, at Dominic TV, Gayle King had a moment of difficulty accepting that a black man was the Clancy jury holdout. The mind infection goes deep. From the educated and prominent to the street people, her hesitation made her look foolish. Indeed, DMS. Joaquin, line 3, Pennsylvania. What's on your mind, sir?
24: Dominic, I got to tell you, Sherman nails it every time, you know? And, you know, African-Americans, they need to be afraid of these Muslims because it's the Muslims that sold them into slavery, you know, that the slave trade. that was perpetrated by them. Yes, they sold them to the white man, but it was the Muslims who did it. And I'm sorry, I'm an Islamophobe, you know, and I think that in this country, if we're not careful and we start throwing these third worlders out of this country, we're going to be in serious trouble.
0: Wait,
24: and that goes
0: you
24: for
0: say
24: everybody.
0: Wait, you say we're going to be in trouble if we start throwing them out?
24: No. If we don't throw them out, we're going to be in trouble.
0: Right.
24: And that affects everybody. That affects, you know, and I really want to ask a question. What do you prefer to be called, African-American or black, or, you know, when we talk about race and things like this? You know, I want to be respectful to people. You know?
0: No, it doesn't. I'm an American, number one.
24: Yes.
0: But I, if you're asking the question, I prefer to be called an African-American. That's okay. The more politically correct term, if you will, but it doesn't really matter, black, African American, but I am an American. And, you know, people say,
24: yeah, exactly.
0: A question that I faced all my career, Joaquin, are you a black man first? Are you a journalist first? Well, I'm a journalist that happens to be black. I'm not here to be your activist and to push your race ideas. Joaquin, thank you for the wonderful call. Let's go to Steve. Line one, Elmont. What's on your mind, Steve?
1: Yeah, how you doing, Dominic? I was just going to say real quick that Jermaine Williams and the whole Democratic Party are really against free-thinking black men. They don't want that. They're also the biggest supporter of separating the black family. If they find a black male who's willing to try to keep his family together, he is pretty much like a public enemy to the Democratic Party. That's not what they're looking for. They don't want masculinity. They don't want independent people thinking and trying to raise their family. They want single parents so they can just sit around and fund them.
0: And you know what? You might be correct there, Steve. Thank you for the great call. Vincent in Brooklyn, line two. What's going on, Vincent?
3: Good evening, Dominic. Coming on the heels of what Sherman said, at least those Africans were selling that swag they were selling down Canal Street. You don't eat that. It affects the economy in other ways because it's phony stuff and they're not paying taxes. Dominic, on the 34th Street subway platform of the R, the N, and the B in Sunset Park, Brooklyn, and I've seen this many times, we've all seen the Mexican woman or the immigrant woman with the box of candy going through the subway car selling chiclets and Hershey candy bars and Snickers and stuff. This one takes the cake. And this is dangerous because you don't know where this food was prepared. And I've seen it several times because I can't take my car, so I take the train. On the 37th 4th Street platform, this Mexican woman got a aluminum folding picnic table with all kinds of pre-prepared foods, desserts, and she has a big tank of a big container, you know, like when they put on the football game, they put the Gatorade or whatever drink they're going to put in there.
0: Yes.
3: And this woman's got a hustle, and she's on the subway platform selling this stuff, and you don't know where she got it, where she prepared it, who's behind her, and this, that, and the other. And I'll tell you, if that was a black man or woman who was down in their luck and did that, you watch how fast.
0: Okay. I hear you, Vincent. I got to step in because we're at the end of the show. I'll be back 3 p.m.
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6: I'm Gloria Chapa. Matthew Rhys has made history tonight, winning two Emmys. Rhys snagged Best Comedy Actor for Widow's Bay, also Best Actor in a Limited Series for The Beast and Me, making him the first man to win two leading acting categories in the same year. Widow's Bay leading this year's winner with a record 14 statuettes, including Best Comedy. The Pitt repeats as Best Drama, with Noah Wiley landing his second straight Emmy for Best Actor in a Drama.
7: To all the men and women who work so hard on Stage 22 each and every day, we're going to be back there hitting it hard tomorrow morning, really early, doing some hard stuff. I grew up in L.A. I'm a Hollywood kid. I was raised on a television, and movie theaters were my place of worship. This is all I've ever wanted to do, and this is the only club I've ever wanted to join. Thank you for accepting me.
6: Several states and cities are suing the Trump administration over a new immigration rule that could make it harder for some people to get green cards.
11: The rule would allow immigration officials to consider a broader range of government benefits, including food assistance and Medicaid, when deciding whether someone could become a public charge. The rule is set to take effect on Friday. New York and other states argue the policy's unlawful and could discourage immigrants from using basic services they're eligible for. The administration says the change is intended to ensure immigrants can support themselves without relying on taxpayer-funded benefits. Stacey Lynn, Worldwide News Network, Washington.
6: In Southern California, evacuation orders have been lifted after a brush fire in La Habra Heights spread it to nearly two dozen acres. Fire Captain Aaron Caton with the Los Angeles Fire Department says it's about 41% contained, but not before engulfing several homes.
12: Forward progress is stopped at 20 acres. The fire is 41% contained, which means that we have containment line around 41% of it. Unfortunately, four houses were involved, three of which were total losses, one of which partially involved. We had two medical patients transported, one civilian, one firefighter, both expected to make a full recovery, and five horse rescues.
6: Investigators are trying to pinpoint a cause. Top executives in the AI industry are warning AI may be advancing faster than safety measures can keep up. News Nation's Joe Khalil.
25: This is what President Trump said on True Social, posting today, saying, quote, "The only control or guardrails AI needs is the strong and smart, high IQ president." He went on to say that this is a sick conspiracy going on against AI and data centers. The only one that is happy about it is China. He went on to say, whoever wins AI wins. We are leading China and all others and will continue to do so.
6: This is the Worldwide News Network.
2: WABC News.
6: Manhattan District Attorney Alvin Bragg is announcing the seizure of a dozen websites linked to AI-generated pornography. Bragg said so-called deepfake sexually explicit content, sometimes referred to as revenge porn, is something his office sees in a lot of domestic violence cases.
26: We know that anyone can be a victim of these crimes, particularly in the domestic violence space. Many of our intimate partner violence cases involve threats to release images and videos, and we know that deepfakes are being used in the same way.
6: There were around 1,200 individuals identified on the websites, with Bragg adding that the victims were mostly women and celebrities. Bragg is encouraging potential victims to contact his office so they can take action and shut down any other domains posting these images. A computer glitch at a data center in northern New Jersey is being blamed for 5,500 gallons of diesel fuel spilling into Secaucus's Anderson Creek, a tributary of the Hackensack River. Mayor Ganelli says the fuel came from a storage tank that powers backup generators at Equinix.
27: This data center has been here since 2001. Over 25 years. We never had a problem before this time.
6: Equinix says it immediately stopped the leak and began remediation efforts when it detected a fuel release on Friday. Bus riders are pushing for the city to follow through on a proposed plan turning 34th Street in Midtown into a busway. Crosstown buses on average move at a pace of 4 miles per hour.
28: It's always been a nightmare.
29: Like now, it's taking forever.
6: Mayor Mamdani announced the plan to close the 1 mile stretch to regular vehicular traffic about 3 months ago and make it a bus-only corridor. Community members say they have not seen any progress in the project. However, a spokesperson for the city's DOT says work will be started in the coming weeks. Clear overnight with lows of 57, sunny and breezy for your Tuesday with highs of 72. Clear and breezy tomorrow night with lows of 60, sunny and milder Wednesday with highs of 80. I'm Gloria Chapa for 77 WABC News.
9: Hello, this is John Katsimatidis. 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

0: ride.
1: Ladies and gentlemen, congratulations. You made it to the first shift, the great shift. Flat-footed, left-handed, introverted, misfits. That's us. Tonight, more information about Sterling Point, what the lighthouses are really for. They're not for navigating ships. Plus, information on how Hayden Panettiere died. All for you tonight.

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1: Here are the Emmy winners for 2026. Supporting actress in a comedy series went to Cato Flynn for Widow's Bay. Lead actress in a comedy series went to Jean Smart for Hacks. Lead actor in a miniseries went to Matthew Reese for Beast in Me. Supporting actress in a drama series went to Allison Janney for The Diplomat. Lead actress in a drama series went to Ray Seahorn for Pluribus. Supporting actor in a comedy series went to Stephen Root for Widow's Bay. Reality competition series went to The Traitors. Lead actor in a drama series went to Noah Wiley for The Pit. Supporting actor in a drama series went to Tom Pelfrey for Task. Lead actress in a miniseries or TV movie went to Sally Field for Remarkably Bright Creatures. Lead actor in a comedy series went to Matthew Reese for Widow's Bay. Writing for a comedy series went to Katie Dippold for Widow's Bay. Directing for a drama series went to Saul Metzein for Slow Horses. Best variety series went to The Late Show with Stephen Colbert. Directing for a comedy series went to Hiro Murai for Widow's Bay. Writing for a drama series went to Vince Gilligan for Pluribus. Best limited or anthology series went to DTF St. Louis. Best drama series went to The Pit. And best comedy series went to Widow's Bay.
2: There. Yes. Right on top of it. Of course Sally Field was going to win. Anybody near death, they're going to give the prize to. I'm surprised that that counseling show, that funny counseling show that the big guy is in, he didn't get that. But Jeannie Smart deserved that. Jeannie Smart's role on Hacks was, it was brilliantly written. It was funny as hell. It was human as could be. She deserves it. Do you realize this is the first time ever that a lead actress won 5 seasons in a row? Lead actress, 5 seasons in a row. Same person won it 5 times in a row. Jeannie for Hacks. Walter Sterling and You. Yep, that's what they got left. Nobody else was available. Nobody else said that they would work all night. They said, well, let Walter do it. Yeah, let Walter do it. That'll be good. Let him do it. See if he's, yeah, he'll do it. Let's talk. The way to do this show, I have a radio tip for you, is I get to talk to you. If I don't talk to you, it's hard to do the show. Let's you and I talk. Here's the phone number, 800-848-9222, 800-848-9222. And I'm debating, do we go to the lighthouses? The misty, what, you thought the lighthouses were for ships to come on shore to prevent them from crashing? Well, it turns out that probably wasn't the case. The reason for the lighthouses was either as docks for airships that were Tartarian, or to keep mysterious evil forces in the ocean, to keep mermen, mermaids into the ocean, otherworldly creatures off the shore, but not the boats. Because where the lighthouses are, the water's deep. There aren't big rocks. There's no need for them in terms of navigation. They must have been there for something else. Plus, you and I will talk about what those fireplaces were really for. When you look at Victorian houses, they always have that big, heavy metal plate in front of the fireplace, right? There's no evidence of char inside. There's no evidence of that there has been wood burning inside. So what were those fireplaces for? We will explore that. I have Florida stories for you. Amazing information about the tragic case of Hayden Panettiere and how she died. It was just terrible. It was awful.
3: Your mother doesn't want it.
4: Wow. Listen to Mr. Mob Boss.
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2: My favorite scenes in The Sopranos were these.
4: Wow. Listen to Mr. Mob Boss.
3: What did you call me?
2: Whenever the father-daughter talked, those are my favorite scenes. Now let's review the really important issue, which is Sydney Sweeney being nude and the reaction to that. It's not that easy. Hold on. I want to play this for you, but now I've clicked it, I don't know, 8 times.
5: Has Sydney Sweeney gone too far? Sydney Sweeney appeared on the red carpet last year in a see-through dress, her God-given assets sitting exactly where they should rather than hoiked up to chin height, and it felt almost rebellious. The Euphoria actress has sparked fresh controversy by appearing naked in a series of adverts for the sports gambling app Novig. Last summer, Sweeney starred in a cleavagey campaign for the denim brand American Eagle, which proclaimed, "Sydney Sweeney has great genes." Many people saw in it not simply a weak pun, but a eugenicist call to arms, further evidenced by the fact both Donald Trump and J.D. Vance praised the adverts when it emerged Sweeney was registered in Florida as a Republican. In the most recent adverts, she's topless, holding an American football, on all fours, and serving up naked tennis while telling us it's all just sport. Let me first say the words every woman must when another woman takes her clothes off for money or attention. How empowering to have made that choice for yourself and your body. Now that's out of the way, let me follow it with what we say to each other in private. Ugh, really? Because whenever a woman is pointlessly and publicly naked like this, the rest of us are taken less seriously too. We used to push back on women's bodies being collateral for men's attention. Now we're supposed to celebrate putting them back on display as empowering, or just cynical marketing. And perhaps that is why women around the world and in sport are so furious. They've spent their lives trying to be taken seriously for what their bodies can do, only to watch them, once again, become the punchline to a bad joke.
0: Beauty to me is a way to express myself, whether it's during red carpets or through my characters, because I get to kind of almost try on different personalities of myself, whether I want to feel bold or sexy or flirty or tomboy. It's just a way to kind of explore all those different personalities.
6: I definitely dealt with worrying that showing off my assets were going to make people see me a certain way all the time. But I dealt with that a lot in school. Like in middle school was honestly the worst. And I think that I went through that process of always wearing sweatshirts and covering my body up at such a young age that once I became more confident with myself, and I became more confident with myself through my characters that I played, I want to show girls that it's amazing and beautiful and empowering to have the bodies that we have.
2: I couldn't take her more seriously if I tried. I take Sydney Sweeney's body and nudity very seriously. These angry women who are ugly, who say, you know, she shouldn't be doing this. It's exploited. Well, first of all, you understand that with this sporting bet site that she's on, she owns it. Do you understand that? That's how smart she is. She's like, yeah, I'll invest in this. And I'm going to get a big piece of it. But at the same time, she says, well, wait a minute. I want to make sure this works. And so to make sure it works, which is different than this earphone, to make sure it works, I'm going to be nude. Added.

0: welcome to Evansville. Welcome to the other side of midnight, Ed.
1: Hey, Walter. I was flipping through the TV channel just to see the Emmys and see if they were exactly what I thought they were. And I saw Stephen Colbert, and I was like, oh, my gosh, what's this all about, you know? And then I just heard this morning, and so I didn't watch anymore. I was like, yeah, this is it, you know, I'm not watching any more of it. However, I did come back, and I saw Michael J. Fox, and I thought that was kind of cool because they brought him out. And, you know, he's doing a noble thing, and, you know, to endeavor in that Parkinson's. I think it's Parkinson's that he has. And, you know, fighting for the cure for him and people who have that disease. But when they put and I heard this morning on your show that Stephen Colbert won his director won for a comedy series. Now, whenever I put that his news on, he's always trashing Trump, and he formerly was escorted off the used to call it the dial. It's not a dial. What do they call it now? The clicker. Remember the clicker?
0: Yeah.
1: But anyway, it's like the resurgence of this filth and how disgusted I was.
0: I didn't understand why Greg Gutfeld is not in that category. Why wasn't Greg Gutfeld's show ever up for an Emmy? Why is that?
1: I don't know.
0: Because he beats them. Do you understand? He beats those shows. He has more viewers than Colbert or Jimmy Kimmel or The Tonight Show. He has more viewers by a lot, not a little, by a lot. And I don't know why Fox doesn't submit him for an Emmy.
1: Well, all those networks, they really showed their stuff last night, and I'm appalled. But thank you, Walter. Good night, sir.
0: Well, thank you very much for calling, Ed, from Evansville, 800-848-9222. The smugness of the Stephen Colbert show was always appalling. And then tonight, the arrogant BS about the reason these shows are so important. Colbert goes, the reason these shows are so important is it is a training ground. It is a training ground for young writers. It is a training ground for the future of network television. No, you don't understand. That's done. No network television show will ever have a staff of 200 people for a talk show at midnight. That will never happen again. Those economics, not good. I promise you, those economics are never going to happen again. How many writers, how many people work on the Gutfeld show? Would you like to take a guess? Are you willing to guess how many people work on the Gutfeld show exclusively? You ready? 11. He beats them with 11 people. He's got 2.5 writers, 3 writers. Cat Timp, when you hear those funny introductions at the beginning of the show, Greg introducing somebody, making jokes about them, Cat writes those. She writes the introduction for herself. When she's introduced, she's written that introduction. Okay, on the Colbert show, there are no guests that write their own stuff. And you realize that that is so contrived. Those shows are so contrived. Clock it yourself. When you watch Jimmy Kimmel or Colbert or The Tonight Show, watch it yourself. The biggest guests in the world get 8 minutes. The other ones get 4. It never deviates. It started with Steve Allen. 8 minutes for the big ones, 4 minutes for the small ones. And you're thinking, no, they were on longer. Nope, you time it yourself. It's absolutely amazing. And they have to prep for that. They have to have a pre-interview. They have to have a Mr. interview. They have an intern do it. They have 3 people working on each one of those interviews, not to mention the incredible amount of time it takes to book those. It's insane. They don't need to do it. On Gutfeld, how much pre-interviewing do they do? None. How much booking do they do? They'll call this afternoon to see if the guy's available. That's it. Entirely different world, and it wins. Why does it win? Because this is 2026, and we seek authentic. We seek mistakes. We look for people to goof. We look for a host to go to a guest, and the guest has no idea what to say. That's television today. Just look at the set that they wasted on Colbert. On Colbert, the set is insane. That had to be a $25 million set. They decorated the ceiling, just like my studio. The Other Side of Midnight, Red Apple Audio Networks.
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2: Hi, I'm retired detective Vic Ferrari. And on tonight's episode of Confessions of a Retired Detective, an NYPD police officer accidentally fires a service weapon in a Brooklyn subway station Thursday afternoon. What happens next? Coming up in moments with Walter Sterling on the other

0: Network. Three men happy, then one dead. Details later, strippers on the loose. Walter Sterling, The Other Side of Midnight, Red Apple Audio Network.
1: Here are the Emmy winners for 2026. Supporting actress in a comedy series went to Cato Flynn for Widow's Bay. Lead actress in a comedy series went to Jean Smart for Hacks. Lead actor in a miniseries went to Matthew Reese for Beast in Me. Supporting actress in a drama series went to Allison Janney for The Diplomat. Lead actress in a drama series went to Ray Seahorn for Pluribus. Supporting actor in a comedy series went to Stephen Root for Widow's Bay. Reality competition series went to The Traitors. Lead actor in a drama series went to Noah Wiley for The Pit. Supporting actor in a drama series went to Tom Pelfrey for Task. Lead actress in a miniseries or TV movie went to Sally Field for Remarkably Bright Creatures. Lead actor in a comedy series went to Matthew Reese for Widow's Bay. Writing for a comedy series went to Katie Dippold for Widow's Bay. Directing for a drama series went to Saul Metzine for Slow Horses. Best variety series went to The Late Show with Stephen Colbert. Directing for a comedy series went to Hiro Murai for Widow's Bay. Writing for a drama series went to Vince Gilligan for Pluribus. Best limited or anthology series went to DTF St. Louis. Best drama series went to The Pit, and best comedy series went to Widow's Bay.
2: Sterling All Night with you, The Other Side of Midnight. Congratulations, you have found the show you want to talk about. 800-848-9222. You want to say, how the hell did he get this? How did he get this? There were a lot better hosts. But you know, the fact is, there weren't. No, really, there probably weren't. And Sydney Sweeney, but let's talk about these Emmys. Jeannie Most got the, for five times in a row, she won for Hacks as the lead actress for Hacks, five times. And Jeannie Smart, and deserved it, absolutely deserved it. Brilliant work, terrific. But then over here is Stephen Colbert. And then there's Abbott Elementary. Abbott Elementary is the best sitcom on TV. It's hysterical. It's about the Philadelphia public school system, brilliantly written. And the woman who writes it stars in it. That's quite an achievement right there. And there are 22 episodes a year of Abbott Elementary. These others that win awards, they're like two episodes and they're from Britain. It is not fair to the producers of shows like Abbott Elementary and The Pit that have to produce 22 to 24 episodes a year on a tight schedule for network television, for network scheduling. These other shows, these 8 episodes, 12 episode shows, those are hobbies. Those are like hobbies. They do their best, they make them, then they get streamed by Amazon Prime or Apple TV. What the hell would the head of Amazon or Apple TV know about the challenges of producing television? They don't. They have no idea. The hotshot producers come to them and say, well, we're going to need a few more weeks to produce it. You're talking to a guy who sells books. You're talking to a guy who sells books on minivans to your house. That's who's making the decisions about these shows. And then Apple TV, they use slave labor in China. Meanwhile, NBC, CBS, ABC, and Fox, they make real television. Those guys know how to make real television. On deadlines, with agents, angry producers, 18 unions doing it. And they have to produce 24 of them. That's a different world than what they've got on Amazon Prime, Tubi, T-U-B-I, what's that? Discovery. Those are all pretend. That isn't actual television. Those people are making hobbyists. Those are making hobby TV shows with unlimited budgets and unlimited times. They should be in a different competition. It should not be an Emmy. They all should get a different. There should be over-the-air Emmys, and there should be streaming Emmys. Completely different distribution system. Not fair. Now, that's something worth getting angry about, don't you think? That's something to get worked up about. Now, I'm going to look here and see there were other things I wanted to share for you, but it's very much harder to click this than it should be. Where is this? Yes. It's called Airship Light, Matt. Could you punch the one called Airship Light? Because this is amazing.
3: What if a huge number of these lighthouses were never just lighthouses at all? What if many of them were built or heavily modified with features that make almost no sense for guiding ships, but makes perfect sense for something else? Something that could approach from any direction. Something that could hover in place. Something that didn't need a runway or a harbor. I'm talking, of course, about airships. And here's what really gets me. When you actually start to look at the construction details of a lot of these lighthouses, the reinforced platforms on top, the heavy overbuilt staircases that go all the way to the roof, the strange railings and anchor points, the location on high ground with clear approaches, a lot of it stops making sense for just maritime navigation and starts to look an awful lot like infrastructure designed to dock giant airships. We're going to dig deep into this. We're going to look at who actually built America's lighthouses, when they were built, and why so many of them have structural features that seem completely unnecessary for guiding boats. Because once you start seeing the pattern, you can't unsee it.
2: They were not built for ships. They were built for other uses. There's never been found construction instructions on how to build those lighthouses, nor are there clear dates as to when they were built or why they were built or who built them. But the suspicion is that they were built long before we suspected it, and they were built for multiple functions, among them airships. That's right, airships. The tops of them were ideal for docking an airship. Also, conducting electricity in the Tesla way. Ley lines, ether. They were able to conduct that electricity, capture it, and then send it on to the next lighthouse. Well, where was the next lighthouse? You go a mile, 2 miles into the woods, off the shoreline, away from those lighthouses, you will find another lighthouse. Why is there a lighthouse in the middle of the woods? It is to collect and gather the electricity sent there by the lighthouse on the shoreline. Well, why on the shoreline? A couple reasons. Salt water is the best conductor of electricity. All of those lighthouses are put right on the shore to protect it from the ships to crashing in. No, that's not what it's for. It's to get the salt water conductivity, because below the lighthouses, there are machines, there's copper wire, there's copper conduits, elaborate systems underneath the lighthouses, having nothing to do with flashing lights in the night sky. There's a whole world that happened in our country before 1850 that we just barely know about. And we have two experts that we talked to, Guy Anderson in London and Michelle Gibson here, and they give us tremendous information that you're not going to get anyplace else. And you and I will talk about that more coming up. I'm Walter Sterling. It's 32 past the hour. This is The Other Side of Midnight from the Red Apple Audio Networks. And I want to talk to you at 800-848-9222, 800-848-9222. I'm living with the hangover, with the aftermath of 9/11. And there's a new wave of problems and emotions and difficulty that has taken place in the last few days that I never expected to contend with. I never expected to hear and to feel about. And this Hussein Piker, when I heard this tonight, I'm like, this can't be. It's 2026. I cannot believe that this jerk is saying this. And I never expected to share this or talk about this, but I was so overwhelmed by what an idiot this guy is. I thought, all right, let's listen to it once more, see if he actually said all that, and then you and I can talk about it.
4: Look, in our generation and younger, 9/11 has been memed into oblivion, right? Let's be real. That's like, there's a generational breakdown here where, like, a lot of people, it's almost like the adults, not the adults, but the elderly are trying to make everyone talk about this in the way that they want to. It's obviously not going to happen for like the last two decades, pretty much, from Seth MacFarlane and Family Guy to, numerous other cultural moments. People have talked about it. People have talked about it in not so serious ways. So this forcible reverence coming from institutions on its 25th anniversary is it's probably not going to take hold amongst the masses. Like, there were people still burning alive in these towers, and people were already making jokes. But having said that, the cultural attitudes about 9/11 being like 9/11 not being treated with like respect and dignity, I think is as calcified in the collective conscious of Americans, right? Luca is amazing. Had a good take on this. Says pretending it's only kids is so funny. Family Guy did this joke about how Americans don't know who attacked on 9/11, mostly because of American propaganda obfuscating it like 15 years ago.
5: Oh, so Saddam Hussein did this?
6: No.
5: The Iraqi army?
6: No.
5: Some guys from Iraq?
6: No.
5: That one lady who visited Iraq that one time?
6: No, Peter, Iraq had nothing to do with this. It was a bunch of Saudi Arabians, Lebanese, and Egyptians.
5: So you're saying we need to invade Iran?
4: Yeah. So in some respects, I think like, treating 9/11 as this singular moment that is worthy of the utmost reverence and respect is the American tradition.
2: Did you hear that? Did you hear the sound of an imbecile? Did you hear the sound of a moron? Did you hear the sound of an irresponsible public figure? He said that while bodies were burning at 9/11, they were making jokes about it on TV. Well, I was here then. There were no jokes. The reason it continues to be discussed and the reason it continues to be the centerpiece of our country is not generational. It is not a generational issue. It is a human issue. It is an unspeakable human issue. And it comes up every year at this time. And it comes up for many families all year, every holiday, every Christmas, when Uncle George isn't there and Martha isn't there. It is a perpetual horror. It is a perpetual wound of our hearts and our souls and who we are. Did you hear what he said? How do you feel about what that idiot said? Hussein Piker. 800-848-9222. Hussein Piker, 800-848-9222. Because at this time of night, when we're alone in the car, when we're alone in the cab, when we're walking from our car to work across the parking lot, and we get a few nanoseconds of introspection, and we get to feel who we are, we are a country that had 3,000 people murdered for committing the crime of going to work. That was their crime. It was every race, every ethnic group, every religion, every type of American possible was murdered that day. Pentagon, World Trade Center, Shanksville, Pennsylvania. Cross-section of America was represented by these hooligans, terrorists, cowards. There's no wiggle room here. I don't believe that man should ever be allowed to speak again as long as he lives. I don't mean him any harm, but I'm just saying take away the microphone. We don't need that. We don't need that. And if there's some political or theoretical or philosophical basis for having a discussion about this, fine. Invite in the families of people who were murdered. Gather up the cousins, relatives, aunts, grandchildren of people who were murdered that day and let them participate in the conversation. Find out what happened to their families on September 11th. Find out what happened to their sense of safety on September 11th. Find out what happens when they sit there with Uncle George, who was at the pile, while Uncle George is getting chemo, while Aunt Susan has had an oxygen tank with her for the past 25 years. Have those conversations with first responders, any first responder, Port Authority, ambulance, New York City Police, Fire Department, whichever first responder group you want. You don't need 20, just one. Get one of them into your little coffee clutch circle and say, well, you know, there was a point of view. There was another point of view. And you look at that woman who for 25 years has had an oxygen tank next to her, and has not been able to work for 25 years, and is completely dependent on government subsidies, friends and family, medical insurance that ran out 20 years ago. You talk to her about what happened as though there was another point of view. Well, there was another point of view. There was a reason that it was a lessons that Americans needed to learn. What was the lesson exactly? That when we visited those countries as vacationers, as tourists, that we should have spent less money? That when we visited an Arab country, when we worked with a Muslim at work, and we tried to learn about their culture, their language, their points of view, honestly, sincerely, visiting their country in school, in college, when we did all of those very positive things for all these other cultures, was that an appropriate reward? Airplanes flown into our buildings while people were going to work. That was the appropriate thanks. When we enculturated in such a way that women who were and are oppressed in Arab Muslim countries to a degree that you and I cannot imagine, could not even begin to tolerate, wouldn't even consider. My gosh, when our big issue with women is, do I call you Miss, Mrs., or Ms.? That's our big issue. Their big issue is, can women have a driver's license? That's still their big issue in most Muslim countries. Can women be allowed to go outside in a car and drive themselves? Or should a man be necessary for a woman to go outside? No, you see, that still takes place in most Muslim countries. Well, they have a point of view. No, they have no point of view. Sorry, they have no point of view. Let's review the rights of women in any other country, any Muslim country, any Arab country. Let's review their rights, compare them with the rights of, say, America, Canada, Israel. And then let me know if there's some argument on the other side. There was some argument on the other side that would justify getting in jets, flying it into where we work, destroying our buildings and killing 3,000 people. It really is hard to imagine that this Piker guy is allowed to continue. It really is. For him to mock the murder of Patrick Brown, New York City Fire Department captain, the most decorated captain, the most decorated fireman in the city of New York. Just think about that. The city of New York Fire Department, world-renowned, notoriously the best fire department. Fire departments from all over the world send their guys here, their women here, to be trained in the New York City Fire Department because it is the best fire department in the world. And there was Patrick Brown, the most decorated fireman in the city of New York, the guy. At his fire station, at his hook and ladder, other firemen from around the city did whatever they had to do to get on the waiting list to work for him. They wanted Patrick Brown to be their supervisor. That's who they wanted. That's who they wanted. And he was murdered that day. His thanks for being a great fireman is, yeah, he was murdered that day. How? Running up the steps of the World Trade Center number 2 to rescue women. That's how he was murdered. I knew Patrick Brown. I talked to him every day. Every time I got off the phone with Patrick Brown, I thought, I will never be that good. He was the kind of man that other men wanted to be and never could be. And then there was Jim Paul. Jim Paul, a senior vice president at Car Futures. Jim Paul was one of the first to start screaming about Enron. They were running money for Enron, legitimately. And Jim Paul said, there's something wrong. This doesn't make sense. I think this is a big mistake. We need to pull out of this. And he kept going to his manager. He kept going to the CEO of Car Futures saying, we have no business being in Enron. This is not a good idea. And it would make him crazy. And he'd call me up at the end of the day and he'd say, Walter, I don't know what we're going to do. They keep investing in Enron. They keep looking at it. And I keep telling them there's something wrong with Enron. Honest man, wrote a book called What I Learned Losing $1 Million. He was 28. He lost $1 million as a member of the Chicago Mercantile Exchange. And he was murdered on September 11th by people who suspect there might have been another point of view, another side to this conversation. Jim Paul. He was murdered. How? Trying to save women from the building. I want to hear that Hussein Piker again. Let's hear that Hussein Piker again, because every time I've heard it, I'm like, really? That can't be true. Listen to it and then call me at 800-848-9222.
4: Look, in our generation and younger, 9/11 has been memed into oblivion, right? Let's be real. That's like, there's a generational breakdown here where like a lot of people, it's almost like the adults, not the adults, but the elderly are trying to make everyone talk about this in the way that they want to. It's obviously not going to happen for like the last two decades, pretty much, from Seth MacFarlane and Family Guy to, numerous other cultural moments. People have talked about it. People have talked about it in not so serious ways. So this forcible reverence coming from institutions on its 25th anniversary is it's probably not going to take hold amongst the masses. Like, there were people still burning alive in these towers, and people were already making jokes. But having said that, the cultural attitudes about 9/11 being like 9/11 not being treated with like respect and dignity, I think is as calcified in the collective conscious of Americans, right? Luca is amazing. Had a good take on this. Says pretending it's only kids is so funny. Family Guy did this joke about how Americans don't know who attacked on 9/11, mostly because of American propaganda obfuscating it like 15 years ago.
5: Oh, so Saddam Hussein did this?
6: No.
5: The Iraqi army?
6: No.
5: Some guys from Iraq?
6: No.
5: That one lady who visited Iraq that one time?
6: No, Peter, Iraq had nothing to do with this. It was a bunch of Saudi Arabians, Lebanese, and Egyptians.
7: So you're saying we need to invade Iran?
4: Yeah. So in some respects, I think like treating 9/11 as this singular moment that is worthy of the utmost reverence and respect is the American tradition.
2: It's unbelievable. I can't imagine the arrogance that it takes to dismiss an entire generation's feelings and fears. But he's also dismissing his own generation's feelings and fears because his own generation has children. The challenge of September 11th and children is profound and rarely discussed. How do you tell an 11-year-old that that happened? How do you tell them it in a way that keeps them feeling safe and not vulnerable? There have been terrible things happen around the world, terrible things. But we're able to contextualize it for our children because it's over there. It's in China, Ukraine, Soviet Union, over there. Who knows where those places are? If you're 8, 10, 12, 13, 14, who knows? But this happened down the street, either literally or figuratively. This happened down the street. My babies could walk there to the World Trade Center. And have since they've gotten older. But it was a big challenge for their mother and me to, like, how do we tell them? How do we tell them in a way that they don't feel it's going to happen again tomorrow? How do we tell them? Because the first instinct of a parent is to say, it can't happen again. Don't worry about it. It's not going to happen. When inside I'm like, it could easily happen. It could certainly happen. And when I saw our miserable defenses, now I've been assured by you that the air patrol, the air defense system has been dramatically improved. I assume it'd be dramatically improved because there was none. There was nothing. They were out there doing war games. They couldn't get back. They didn't have missiles. Yeah, just fly the jets into those jets. That is actually what they were ready to do. That's how desperate they were to stop this. But it didn't stop it. It goes on and on. It doesn't stop with the last generation. It's not a generational thing. It is an American horror show. How do you feel? 800-848-9222. I'm Walter Sterling. Let's you and I talk at 800-848-9222. I wasn't going to talk about September 11th until this Hussein Piker made these stupid comments today, mocking. He mocked your fears that were kicked up by 9/11. He mocked the people who were, in fact, under the pile, burning to death. Nobody was on TV making fun of them. Nobody was on TV. He says, well, you know, and people were on TV making fun of it while people were in the pile burning. No, nobody did that. That wasn't going on. It was a horror for days and weeks because we were choking to death on that crappy air, which we were told was safe. We were choking to death on that crappy air, which we were told was not dangerous, was not full of cancer. No, it was not a problem. Don't worry about it. That's what we were told. And pay attention to what's right in front of you. We could see that the air was disgusting. It smelled awful. It smelled of death. Why did it smell of death? Because it was. It was filled with the death of our neighbors. These are not things to belittle. These are not things to minimize. These are not things to say will go away in light of history. They have not gone away. This is the only event in my lifetime that does not dissipate in its power. It does not grow less powerful over time. It is as powerful as the day it happened or more so. How about you? 800-848-9222. It's a live radio show with Walter Sterling. It's called The Other Side of Midnight, and it's from the Red Apple Audio Networks.
8: 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This is the update on real estate with Suzanne Miller of the Miller Report.
9: People ask me all of the time, Suzanne, when do I know when is the best time to buy a property? 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Why? It's the best country in the world. Never bet against the United States. I'm Suzanne Miller.
8: 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This is Moving America. Here's Jake Novak.
10: 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Jaguar Land Rover parent Tata Motors shares are up 10% so far this year. 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
2: Hussan Piker said the stupidest things possible about the horror show on September 11th. 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I wish him no physical ill will. 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
3: Yes, thank you, Walter, and I come from a fire department family. Thank you for doing this, really. And to say that people are laughing the same day and making memes at this guy, I don't know what to call him. I mean, I know what you can say on the radio. Can say,
2: yeah, he's scum of the earth. He's scum of the earth. This is scum of the earth.
3: No. Isn't there a, I hear Article 50, Trump can sign to deport people, you know, that particularly patriots. But it's just, yeah, I missed my chance to be a fireman because a lady lawyer sued the city, and the lawsuit went on for 8 years that women should be firemen, and they are now, but went into going to medicine. But I was very solemn 9/11 Eve, 9/11 the day after. It's just not wearing off, it isn't, you know. It's and John Katzmatidis had that big gala at Christiani, and he said today that he's going to have it every year. He is. I'll tell you.
2: I hope you could.
3: Special. He's a patriot.
2: Yeah. I hope you come next year. I hope you come next year. It was a spectacular.
3: I missed it by that much. I couldn't get a ticket. I was gonna do the thing where I kind of walked through the kitchen back door in my tuxedo.
2: And you would have been respected. Oh, before you go anywhere, please take a moment to tell me about your fire department family. Tell me about the fire department connection with your family.
3: Well, my dad, after getting home from surviving World War II in the Army Air Corps, he got into the sanitation department, and his best friend, Dennis Requini from Woodside from high school, also World War II, he said, "Bonnie, you have to get on this job. It's the greatest job in the world." That's what it's called. It's called the job. You know, the police department has a different name for their people. And he would come home, I remember, say, "Hey, Mom, how are you?" And I'd hug. He'd smell like, I know what a house fire smells like from what my dad, you know, would smell like. And to make ends meet, he had another job, caretaker of this big estate in Roslyn, mowing 5 acres with a snapper lawnmower. We were raking leaves and carrying them in the woods. When I wasn't working with him, I would ask Mom, when's Dad coming home? Daddy going to be home? I don't know. He didn't call. And fireman, I took the written, and from what my father did, he was a chauffeur, drove the truck, and also worked the pumper. You have to know physics. I've seen the books that he had. I mean, people think, oh, they're firemen. My father never told people that he was a fireman, Walter, because he said, oh, you wear suspenders, you play checkers, and you drink beer all day. And from the physical he took, that it was an 8-foot wall jump. You had to jump up, grab an 8-foot wall at the top, we get over it, and went to 6. Now I think it's a knee wall at 4. They've reduced everything. 125-pound dummy carry on your shoulder a quarter mile. You know, basically athletes. These guys are bulls. The older guys they call old buffaloes, chopping holes in roofs with an axe. My friend Andy Humberg had a story about his dad. He went out the window as no lad. He went out the window, stuck the axe into the side of a building, and stuck it, pulled himself up, and got on the top. And it's called venting the roof. And you're cutting through beams with this axe to let the smoke and the gases out of the roof. And, you know, people, you know, think they're great if they chop some wood in the backyard. And these guys just give it their all. And I think I got my adrenaline junkiness from my dad, because I went in on 9/11 in my scrubs and lab coat and got through police blockades, and they opened up the expressway for me just to get in there.
2: Got it.
3: You know, no big hero. I handed out water and
2: yeah, but you were there. But you were there. You were there, and you knew.
3: I was compelled, Walter. Yeah. I was compelled. I think it's my DNA.
2: Thank
3: you. You know, firemen, you say, and I really respect the fact that, you know, how you weren't going to talk about this, but. You know,
2: well, this has to be talked
3: live a couple days later.
2: Yeah, this has to be talked about because this is the difference between us and giraffes. Thank you very much for the call. 800-848-9222. Anne, Bergen County, welcome to the other side of midnight, Anne.
4: Yes, thank you for speaking about this as well this evening, Walter. I'm horrified at how people, this man, speaks about a lot of things. Those of us, first of all, it's not just the older generation. My kids were younger in their early 20s when it happened. They still remember the horror of it. So it's not just the older generation.
2: Well, I know that. This idiot Hussein doesn't seem to know that. This idiot Hussein going around saying that, this was generational, people who are older, this is what they worry about, younger people. Are you kidding me? My 20-year-old and my 24-year-old, they went down to the World Trade Center this year. They looked for the names of daddy's friends who were murdered. They took pictures of them. They took pictures next to their names, and they said, Dad, you have to go down. And because of my wacky work schedule, I will go down this weekend. But of course I will go down, and I go down every year. Respect, respect, respect. These people were murdered. They did not pass away. They did not go away. They did not pass. No, they were murdered. And that is why I cannot believe that that pile was not cordoned off with police tape, and every piece of metal, every ounce of dust wasn't analyzed, studied. Why were those diagonal cuts in the beams? Who made those diagonal cuts in the beams? Was there thermite in that dust? Thousands of people who were there were told, walk north. Okay, so they started walking north. And what happened then? Well, they were covered with a sticky, nasty, awful gray dust, a disgusting gray, rust-colored dust. What was the rust-colored part? That was blood. That was blood in the air. I'm Walter Sterling. This is the other side of midnight.
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5: I'm Gloria Chapa. The Supreme Court has blocked President Trump's executive order on administration postal service rules for mail-in ballots, leaving in place a lower court decision blocking the U.S. Postal Service from enforcing new regulations. Law professor and former federal prosecutor Lori Levinson explains.
6: We have the lower court who said that, frankly, it is not the business of the federal government to interfere with mail-in voting. That underlying issue can still be debated, but this order shows that it's too late for the Trump administration to try to put into place the type of restrictions that they want under their executive order.
5: Mail ballots have already gone out to voters in some states, and election officials at the state and local levels warn it would be difficult for them to make the changes to comply with the new policies in time for the upcoming elections. A coalition of blue states and cities, including Chicago and New York, have filed a pair of lawsuits against the Trump administration to block a new rule that would make it harder for immigrants to get green cards if they rely on public benefits. New York Mayor Zoran Mamdani was critical of the policy.
7: Here in New York City, however, cruelty is not how we seek to govern. Immigrants are New Yorkers. And like I said once before, to get to any of us, you will have to get through all of us.
5: The new policy would also make it harder for immigrants who request public assistance benefits to even enter the country. In Washington, the Board of Trustees at the Kennedy Center meets to iron out its finances today. The one looming question appears to be adding President Trump's name or file for bankruptcy.
8: Trustee Paolo Zampoli says he has no problem putting President Trump's name back on the Kennedy Center, especially as the 11th hour draws near.
9: We should have his name there because if not the center, we wouldn't get the money that the president gets.
8: Other trustees say restoring Trump's name may be the only way to avert a looming fiscal crisis. The center is reportedly on the verge of not meeting payroll or paying its maintenance costs. Zampoli thinks Trump is key to a steady stream of backers, converting the center into a daily destination.
9: I don't know anybody that wakes up in the morning and say, let's go to the Kennedy Center for a coffee. Let's spend the day at the Kennedy Center.
8: But will other trustees agree? Spencer Rain, Worldwide News Network.
5: In Southern California, evacuation orders have been lifted after a fire in La Habra Heights spread to nearly 24 acres. Fire Captain Aaron Caton with the Los Angeles County Fire Department says it's about 41% contained, but it did engulf several homes.
10: Our first priority is always to preserve life. That we did. We did property. Really, very unfortunately, again, those four houses lost, but all the other houses around were complete saves. And now it's going to go on to the mitigation phase and assuring this fire doesn't return to pose a threat.
5: Investigators are trying to pinpoint a cause. This is the Worldwide News Network.
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11: New York City is joining a coalition of communities in suing the Trump administration over its new public charge rule. Critics say this would allow officials to deny green cards to immigrants who use government-funded assistance programs. It would also impact other programs like Medicaid, public housing assistance, and the Supplemental Nutrition Assistance Program, better known as SNAP.
12: Immigrant New Yorkers should not have to choose between putting food on the table, getting the health care they need, and pursuing a future in this country.
11: City officials say the new federal public charge rule lacks clear definitions and guardrails, calling it, quote, an assault on immigrant families. The Department of Homeland Security says the rule, expected to take effect on Friday, is meant to ensure immigrants are self-sufficient and not dependent on taxpayer-funded benefits. Manhattan District Attorney Alvin Bragg is announcing the seizure of a dozen websites linked to AI-generated pornography. Bragg says so-called deepfake sexually explicit content takes a toll on victims.
13: These horrific violations of privacy follow victims. They follow victims into their careers and personal lives and take an immense toll on their emotional and mental well-being.
11: Bragg is encouraging potential victims to contact his office so they can take action and shut down any other domains posting these images. New Jerseyans are about to get property tax relief checks or checking account deposits. Renters and homeowners who already applied for the state's anchor program payments should start automatically receiving up to $1,500 for those earning up to $150,000 a year, while the maximum of $1,000 will be paid to those making up to $250,000 a year. Former Met Pete Alonso made his first appearance at Citi Field tonight as a member of the Baltimore Orioles. Speaking to reporters before the game, Alonso says New York will always be special.
14: So many good memories here. I've played with so many good people.
11: Orioles edge the Mets 2-1. I'm Gloria Chapa for 77 WABC News.
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2: 77 WABC, Walter Sterling, The Other Side of Midnight. Let me tell you about a committee that's just been put together. You ready? A group of peers, four or five, three administrators, and a vice president. They all got together to decide in Beaver Valley, in the Beaver Valley High School, what to do with a student who committed the following act. Ready? She brought a cup of coffee into the classroom. She brought a cup of coffee into the classroom, and she was suspended for doing this because it set an example that other kids could bring in alcohol. All the a-holes found each other. They found each other. All of them found each other. Now, you know what they served at that committee meeting? You want to guess what was served at that committee meeting? Coffee was served at that committee meeting to decide whether or not they should enforce that student being suspended. Walter Sterling, 77 WABC.
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3: Hey, Walter. On tonight's episode of Confessions of a Retired Detective, an NYPD police officer accidentally fired her service weapon in a Brooklyn subway station Thursday afternoon, and bullet fragments struck another cop and a bystander. Now, the accidental discharge occurred about 4:40 p.m. inside the Kingston Throop Avenue station in Bed-Stuy and sent all three people involved in the shooting to the hospital. A male officer and a 34-year-old woman inside the station were struck by bullet fragments. Now, this isn't the first time something like this has happened, and accidental discharges have happened, but 99.9% of the time, it's the idiot handling the gun's fault. Either they don't know what they're doing, they're screwing around, they're not paying attention. But for the life of me, I can't understand how a cop who's working in a subway station is screwing around with their gun that it goes off in their holster. Makes absolutely no sense. But like I said, there's precedent for this. And I worked with a guy who made an arrest, and him and his partner transported the perp down to Central Booking. And on their way back from Central Booking, instead of coming immediately back to the precinct, they decided to stop at this cop's relative's auto body shop in the South Bronx. And while he was there talking to his friends and his relatives, someone asked him, "Hey, can I see your gun?" You just don't hand over your gun, especially in uniform. And this cop takes out his 9mm service weapon. He takes out the magazine. But what he forgets to realize is there's one bullet in the chamber, because most cops' guns will fire with one bullet still in the chamber in the event the magazine gets knocked out during a fight. Well, the relative doesn't know. He's looking at the gun. He points it at the concrete floor and he pulls the trigger. That one round that's in there goes off, hits the ground, hugs the floor, and hits the cop that handed his relative his firearms partner in the foot. Well, now they got a problem, because the bullet broke the guy's foot and the guy's hopping up and down yelling and screaming. And they couldn't decide whether we're going to, you know, pretend this never happened or go to the hospital. But the cop was in so much pain, and it was obviously he was shot in the foot. They wound up having to call an ambulance, which is bad for business, because now the duty captain comes, the patrol supervisor comes, the borough wants to know what's going on. And these two cops got in a lot of trouble, A, for not being where they were supposed to be. You're supposed to come back to the precinct immediately after dropping off your prisoners at Central Booking, and for the cop handing his firearm over to a relative who pulled the trigger and shot his partner in the foot. For more behind-the-scenes NYPD stories, be sure to check out my new book, NYPD, Behind the Blue Wall of Silence, available on Amazon. I'm retired detective-turned-author Vic Ferrari with Walter Sterling on the Other Side of Midnight.
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5: All right, let's take it easy now. Let's take it easy, ladies and gentlemen. We've had a tough few days, but it's time now to be thoroughly distracted and do the kind of radio show that we are expert at doing. So much so that we've invited Dr. Linda Salvin to share this time with us from Los Angeles. Everybody in Los Angeles is insane. Thank you, Dr. Da-da-da, for being with us.
6: Hello, how are you, Walter?
5: I'm an old man.
6: Okay, you can be an old man, but maybe I can enlighten you a little bit. You know, I was at my executive or my dad's estate, my parents' estate today, and I was telling him about the show, and I was going to be talking about Jim Penis tonight. And he asked what that was, and I told him about this article that I was going to be discussing. But then he told me about the female passenger who got undressed on American Airlines, and I said, "What?" So that's how I found out about poor American Airlines. Not only did they have to duct tape a passenger 2 weeks ago, but just on the other day, they had a female in row 9 who was engaged in indecent acts on an Airbus from Baltimore to Miami. She got totally undressed, 100% naked, and was in, engaging in sexual acts with herself on board. Then they busted her when they landed, obviously. The law enforcement officers met her at American Airlines. So I don't know what's going on with American Airlines, but they're having a kind of a field day up there in the air, and they're flying the friendly skies, don't you think?
5: And yet this has never happened to me when I've been on a plane. I've never seen a guy get duct taped up. That would be entertaining. I've never seen a woman take off all of her clothes. That would also be entertaining. The biggest thrill I can get on American Airlines is if a flight attendant comes up to me mid-flight and whispers into my ear and she says, "Would you like to have one of the pilot's meals? Would you like a pilot's meal?" And then we've discovered that pilots get a whole different array of menu items than you and I even knew about. But if they really like me, they'll say, "You know, we have an extra pilot's meal. Would you like to have that?" That's it. That's the extent of my excitement.
6: What, did they get a hamburger, or did they get a steak instead of a burger, or did they get more than peanuts?
5: They get an actual meal. They get all the food groups. They get a real dessert. It looks like what you would get at a restaurant.
6: Wow.
5: I know. It's insane. Yeah. It's insane, yeah. Linda. It's insane.
6: So that's even better than first class and business, I bet. They get a whole different meal altogether. Well, this particular flight had some entertainment going, that's for sure. And that was on Friday on the 11th, September 11th. This woman was flying, and she disrobed and took care of herself real well, supposedly.
5: And what did they do with her? Did they arrest her when the plane landed?
6: Yeah they took
5: it. Or did they let her finish?
6: I guess she finished on board. Wow. And then she had removed all her clothing and behaved indecently in view of other passengers, according to the aircraft communications. And I guess once they reported they needed help on the ground by the time they landed, then the officers at the gate took her and put her into custody. And I don't think she's going to be able to fly in the future. She's going to be on the bad girl list.
5: Now, Dr. Salvin, you've flown a lot. What's the strangest thing that ever happened to you on a flight?
6: Oh, good question.
5: I'm a professional talk show host. I ask good questions. That's what I do. That's my whole persona.
6: The strangest thing was the plane crashed.
5: Yes, that was pretty bad. How about something entertaining that happened?
6: Entertaining? I have actually seen people fight, literally fight, like a husband and wife literally clobber each other. I have flown economy, I have flown business, and I have flown first class. And sometimes, to be honest with you, some of the business class people aren't as classy as you would think, that they get obnoxious or they talk, especially when you want to sleep, if it's an overnight or a late night. They can be very obnoxious. I actually think sometimes they're the more expensive seats, people sometimes feel more entitled. And I get resentful because if I'm going to spend money that I've worked real hard to spoil myself on a trip, a long-term trip, especially going overseas, I don't want to be spoiled or interrupted or offended. But I think people can be rude. I have seen people literally, like a husband and wife, and not just the children crying. That I understand with the air pressure in their ears or things like that. I forgive the children, unless the parent is letting them get crazy out of control. But I have actually seen people fight. And that, to me,
5: that's so cool.
6: Weird. Just why would you fight? I mean, just keep it cool. And, yeah, you're on the plane, but you got to calm it down. I've never seen anybody get busted by a cop or, like, the feds come on board later. No, that I have not seen. But I've seen the stewardesses and air, you know, the staff having to calm people down, literally because of a fight.
5: Dr. Linda Salvin joining us for The Other Side of Midnight. Dr. Salvin, an entertaining character. She claims to have a variety of PhDs, none of them proven, from colleges we've never heard of. But it's all right because it's radio, and we deal in radio facts.
6: Thanks, Walter.
5: You're welcome. Now, what's your website?
6: LindaSalvin.com. LindaSalvin.com. And I am a member of the United Nations. I'm an ambassador.
5: Oh, yeah. Let's talk about that. UN Week is coming up.
6: Yeah, but I'm not part of that end. I'm part of the WEHR, which is all about the water in Africa. So I think I've been invited to go back and speak in the fall, but I'm not. I will tell you off the air what I'm doing at the end of this month, and we may be able to discuss it on the air, where I'm going to Washington, D.C., actually. And then
5: all right, well, then don't talk about it.
6: No, sorry.
5: Want to talk about it off the air, then don't talk about it the air. Instead.
6: Okay. Yeah, it's just kind of like a tease.
5: Yeah, I don't care.
6: As far as the UN, I'm not going to participate in the fall, but I'm still.

0: far as the UN, I'm not going to participate in the fall, but I'm supposed to go back in March, and I will be speaking again in March.
1: Yeah, well, thanks for clearing that up. Now, listen, Dr. Linda, tell us what it is that you're part of with the UN. Explain to us what that is.
0: I'm part of the Water Safety Committee with that has to do with Africa and the Pan-Asian area to help bring in navigation, clean water. There's 2.2 million people in Africa that have no fresh water, no running water, no clean water. And it's a committee that's trying to bring the world together, raising money to bring in the facilities to bring running water to the communities that don't have it, so that students, babies who are born with and get sick with dysentery, cholera, they die if they're dehydrated, of course. And it's not just the people that don't have clean water to bathe, cook, wash clothes. We're so spoiled. You go to a restaurant, you're thirsty, you have a bottle of water. These people don't have clean water. So it's an advocacy committee of people from all over the world to help this area in Africa, the whole continent, and certain smaller countries in Asia to get clean water pumped in and irrigated so that they can be healthy overall. By 2030, that's the goal, but I have a feeling it'll stretch out to about 2032. They're not going to make it. I just don't see it happening
1: well,
0: in the next
1: how,
0: 4 years.
1: If people don't have clean, fresh water, how are any of them alive?
0: Because they have to walk to the wells and go out to the lakes or to where the streams are and bring back water. Then they purify the water by cooking the water, boiling the water, rather, so that they have water. They just don't have running water. They have water available, but not at their disposal like us. They don't have flush toilets. They don't have faucets. They don't have bathtubs. They don't have running water. So it's about irrigation. It's about getting the engineering. It's about the community. It's about bringing it all together so that they have like what we have with plumbing. They don't have that.
1: Yeah, but so they don't have like those cushiony toilet seats. They don't have the faucets.
0: Thing, and it doesn't get heated up. Nope. They don't have the totos.
1: What about a bidet? Don't they have bidets? They're European.
0: No, they're Africans.
1: Africans have bidets? Are you making a racist comment that Africans don't have bidets? Do you view them as inferior, not knowing how to work a bidet? I certainly don't know how to work a bidet.
0: I
1: destroyed
0: a
1: suit
0: once. I had a house about 9 years ago. I sold my house, and the house I bought had a bidet, and I never once used it. It was there, came with the house, but I never used it. I've seen it, but no, I've never used a bidet. I don't think that this particular part of Africa has a bidet. I don't even think they have bathrooms, Walter. But the truth is, no, it's about getting clean water, because it's hard to imagine a community or a country that doesn't have fresh water. And we have certain places here in the United States that don't have clean, fresh water all the time. It's not as purified as you would think.
1: Kentucky.
0: Safe. Kentucky, certain parts of Michigan.
1: You know, Kentucky doesn't have, you know, it's, I still don't understand how any of them are alive if they don't have running water at any given time. I find that challenging. Maybe they should be admired for their strength.
0: Or it could be their diet. I don't know how they
1: I don't
0: survive.
1: Know. Now, Linda, listen, I got to tell you something. I don't know how you're going to be able to handle this as a Californian. Just listen carefully to what I'm about to say. You ready? Your car can be a spy. Here's a true story. A guy's car insurance jumped over 20%. No accidents, no tickets. He started to dig around to find out who reported him. It was his own car. Every heartbreak, every fast merge, every late night taco run, his automaker logged it, sold it to a data broker, and the broker sold it to his insurance company. His own insurance company was stitched on by his own car. He requested his file. Hundreds of pages in his file. General Motors just paid $12.7 million to settle with state attorney generals over this exact thing. The lesson? Data brokers aren't only selling your address anymore. They're selling your habits, Linda. That's why I use Incogni.

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2: Beyoncé fans, collectively known as the Beehive, are a little upset with their queen. Recently, Beyoncé celebrated her 45th birthday with a merchandise drop that appeared to be for billionaires only. Fans called it, quote, unjustifiably expensive, like a $400 tracksuit, and the most divisive, a pine box to hold vinyl albums, one person writing, like, how much money do you need, Ms. Billionaire?
1: This is the Red Apple Entertainment Report. 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
1: And you at 800-848-9222. David, New Rochelle, welcome to the other side of midnight. 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
2: Hey, Walter. So the day of 9/11, I was a school teacher in Mount Vernon. So I happened to be in the library, and the TV was on, and I saw what was going on. The first thing I said was, I reached out to the custodians, and I told them they should get up on the roof and just keep an eye out just in case something is going on. Maybe a plane is heading towards us, you know, and we were all in shock, you know. And anyway, later on, I went home and in Larchmont, and I saw people getting off the train, all disheveled in shock, you know, and I was down at the shore and I saw the buildings, the plume of the smoke. And 2 weeks later, I actually drove my car down and rode my bike down to the Brooklyn Bridge to see for myself a little bit, to just absorb it all. And I saw the National Guard and with their machine guns and rifles, you know, on posts. And they were in shock, and it was a deja vu kind of horrific kind of setting. And the other thing that happened, I was a baseball coach, and one of my kids' dads was killed in the World Trade Center. So, it had a lot of impact on me.
1: It had a lot of impact on you because every part of your life that you touched that day, that week, that year, you realize that something was changed because of what happened at 9/11. This was not buildings falling into the ground, OG. This was buildings falling into the ground and sucking parts of your life with it. The building fell down and sucked your relationships, your friendships. It sucked parts of who you were into the ground, who I was into that ground forever.
2: I did see the young man, the little boy who was one of my baseball players. I did see him shortly after, and he was a changed kid. And I saw him again later on. He had put on weight. He got into a little bit of trouble. I mean, it was just the impact on what happened. And I hope he recovered and he's okay now. But it was a situation that there's no word to describe the horror of it. Should never be. And I'm so happy you spoke tonight, because it's just like the Holocaust. Never again. People should talk about this. It should be taught in school. Not just taught, but have kids understand and ask questions and be told just facts, not opinions, and just let them internalize it and also realize how strong a country you are and how proud our people are that we were able to recover and move on. But it should never be forgotten.
1: No, it can't be by you and me, David, and I thank you very much for calling 800-848-9222. And I don't mean this in a lascivious way at all, even though I mean most things in a lascivious way. I don't mean this in a lascivious way. Very much deciding how to explain to a child about 9/11 is a lot like trying to explain to a child about sex. How old is the kid? How old should the kid be? Each child is going to deal with the information very differently. And it's always a exploding piece of information. September 11th, sex, facts of life. Very different for each child. Not easy decision to know when to explain it, how to explain it. But, and this is another similarity, it must be explained. At some point as a parent, you must explain September 11th to them. At some point as a parent, you must explain sex to them. And both are life-changing stories. They're both remarkable stories. And I said to my kids' elementary school teachers, I said, how are you going to explain September 11th? And I found out that the City of New York Public Schools had a plan. They pretty much knew what age was okay, what they were going to say, and then they told us what we needed to say. And it was a horrible team effort. Whatever it was, it made it all right for our children to explore it. They could explore it in their own way. You and I are on the Red Apple Audio Networks. This is The Other Side of Midnight. I have a phone number, 800-848-9222, 800-848-9222. You and I can talk at any time. It's a live radio show. Think about newspapers. There's nothing sadder than when a newspaper wants your opinion, even if it's online, and they want your opinion. And then 4 or 5 years from now, you'll see the results of that survey. Remember that in magazines, they'd ask for your opinion. They do a survey. 3 issues later, we see the results. The magic of radio is that you and I get to talk about urgent items, urgent information, emotionally charged information, and we get to talk about it right now, right this second, 800-848-9222. There's nothing sadder than watching television take live phone calls. Think about that. Host is on live television. All right, let's take some viewer calls. All right, then the host is in trouble. The call comes in. What do? They stare at the ceiling. In most television studios, the speaker's in the ceiling. Now you have a television host taking a phone call, staring at the ceiling. It is not exactly intimate the way you and I get to share information. Websites, there are no live phone calls. Terrible. This is what we do. There's a big, do you know about this? There's a lobby in Congress. I don't know who it is. There's a lobby in Congress that would like to allow automobile companies to take AM out of the cars. They'd like to be able to eliminate the AM band out of automobiles. Like what? Is it a weight problem? Is it that the AM stations take up too much space or poundage? No. One of the things that I've learned in my old age is that there's nothing more competitive than space on a dashboard in a car. The industries that fight for space on a dashboard, everything from cup holder companies to coolant companies, they want to be able to keep your sodas cold in the dashboard. They want to keep your hot chocolate hot. Well, that all takes up space. It all takes up space. They look for ways to get more space. One of the things that satellite radio did, which was not good, was it taught automobile manufacturers that that space is valuable, and they would pay for the space. XM radio, the reason they got into automobiles so fast, into General Motors cars so fast, is they spent a fortune to get the radios installed into General Motors cars. That's why they had to go bankrupt and get merged with Sirius, because it practically put them out of business. Sirius, who I was consulting at the time, full disclosure, did not do that. What Sirius did was it made equity deals. It gave stock to the auto manufacturers, but not cash. With XM, they paid General Motors a certain amount of money for each install, and it was a lot of money. It was like $125 per install. Now, you get into millions and you're a startup company. The downside, the big downside is that General Motors went, oh, wait a minute, this is really valuable real estate, really valuable. So part of the equation is that the auto manufacturers would like radio, I guess, stations or radio manufacturers to pay for having the AM band in the car. I think that's what it is. Nevertheless, the right congressmen, the proper legislators, are fighting against that. And it's this week, this month, that the campaign is on in Congress to make sure that AM radio is always available in the car. You could do a lot worse than to let your congressman and senator know you would like the AM band to always be available in the car. A lot of the broadcasters are doing the point of view that we're really good in an emergency. FEMA, fires, floods, AM radio, very valuable, because AM radio stations go out much further than FM radio stations. You understand that FM radio stations are a toy. FM radio stations are just kind of cute. They go out 2-3 miles. You drive to school, you drive back from school. That's about it. 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My voice is heard in 48 states right now and Alaska if the ionosphere is cooperating. And we've paid a lot of money to get the ionosphere to cooperate, and that's why I have priests on the show. They're praying for the ionosphere to cooperate. It's a big system. It's very systematic. AM radio stations deliver the information needed in times of crisis. That's one reason to keep AM radios in the car. But the other reason, the better reason, is how are we getting along? You and I, how are we getting along? Good enough, like any marriage. Some days pretty good, some days average. But basically, we spend time with each other. Well, there are creeps that would like to yank our relationship out from under us. They would like to take our relationship out of the car, throw it on the rocks, throw it into the ocean, destroy it. It would upset Joaquin. I know that. Joaquin, welcome to the other side of midnight. Hi.
0: Good morning, Walter. I know last night you couldn't believe I wore spurs on my cowboy boots.
1: Yeah, I don't believe that.
0: Usually
1: did you send me a picture? Send me a picture right now.
0: I will try to do that. I usually have a Smith & Wesson boot knife inside my cowboy boot. But
1: do you have a license? Profile. Do you have a license for that?
0: You don't need one in Pennsylvania.
1: For what? Stop. You don't need a license for a Smith & Wesson what?
0: No, a knife, a boot knife.
1: I'm sorry.
0: I have a concealed carry permit. No, I got profiled a few times because of my stature. And one day I was at Walmart, and I was actually wearing a shoulder holster with a 1911, and I had my shirt open. And yeah, I heard the announcement on the speaker. They wanted security to watch somebody, and I'm pretty sure it was me that they were talking about.
1: I bet it was, but, yeah.
0: But, yeah, no, yeah, wow, my yeah. daughter.
1: You have a
0: my
1: daughter?
0: My daughter.
1: You have a daughter?
0: I have four children. Yeah, oh, yeah, yeah, I have two daughters.
1: Oh, my God.
0: Two sons.
1: Oh, my God.
0: Nine grandchildren.
1: Are they in juvie?
0: No, they're not. No, they're actually very successful.
1: And that's how they rebelled against you.
0: I guess so. But I went to my daughter's graduation, and I was standing on line. Of course, they're checking everybody that's going in with the metal detectors. And some guy comes walking, security guy comes walking all the way back out to me. He goes, "Excuse me, sir." He goes, "I just want to let you know that there's no guns or knives allowed inside this area. And I was like, and I totally forgot because I always carried a pocket knife. I was like, I had to go back to my Jeep and get rid of my pocket knife.
1: But doesn't Walmart sell guns and knives?
0: Not me. Well, they sell knives. I used to buy my ammo at Walmart, but then for some reason they stopped selling it. They used to have great prices on it.
1: You know, you're right. They used to sell guns, and I think Walmart made a decision about 8 years ago to stop selling guns. I think they made that decision.
0: You nailed it right on the head. It's around that time.
1: Right.
0: Because I used to be able to go in there and buy 9mm for like $10 a box, 45 ACP, you know, and then they stopped selling it, and they had great prices on it.
1: There was a drugstore around Washington, D.C. called Osco Drugs, OSCO. And I went there with a radio station to pitch them to buy advertising time on the Howard Stern show. And right. I kind of knew how that was going to go because it was a family-owned business, Mr. and Mrs. Osco. But I also knew that Osco Drugs sold vibrators, which were packaged as tools of relaxation for muscle tension in your neck. But they were vibrators. And right. I went into the Osco before our pitch and bought a couple and had it in my briefcase. And I knew what was going to happen in the pitch. They were going to tell us about the content of the Howard Stern show, and it was going to be so inappropriate. We couldn't put our Osco drug products advertising messages in the Howard Stern show. Ooh. And they started that. We pitched giant ratings, but gee, we're a little concerned about the content of the Howard Stern show. And I said, "Really, you worried about that?" "Yes, we don't want our products to be associated with that." I said, "Well, how come you sell these?" And I took out the vibrators, about four of them. I put them on the table, and I said, "You sell these. I bought these at an Osco. What are these for? What exactly are these for?" And they didn't really have a good answer. Now, I'd like to tell you the end of the story, Joaquin, that we got the buy, you know, that we actually got the buy. But actually, we pretty much just got thrown out of the building. But I thank you very much for the call, Joaquin. I hope you enjoy this magic time that you get on the radio at 800-848-9222. My favorite one like that, though, is I had to go do a pitch for Verizon. Verizon. Now, at the time, there was a thing that you youngsters don't know about called Yellow Pages. And there was no bigger profit machine than Verizon Yellow Pages. You can't imagine how much money those people were making, because to buy like a little tiny ad in the Yellow Pages was insanely expensive, incredibly expensive. And it was a once-a-year buy. The Yellow Pages would come out once a year. There was the directory of businesses near you. Big, thick book left on your back steps. Kind of an exciting day. I know that Matt and his mother really couldn't get over the day that the Yellow Pages showed up. There was a whole afternoon where they spent looking up where the grocery store had moved. Well, I knew that this was going to be an issue with the Howard Stern show and Verizon. We go into this ad agency. There's the media buyer for all of California for Verizon Yellow Pages. And sure enough, well, we're a little concerned about the placement of our messages on the content of the Howard Stern show. And I had a Yellow Pages with me, and I flipped it open to the escort ads. There are the escort ads in the Yellow Pages. And I said, I promise you that your message will never be near any advertising for these businesses. Because, of course, on the radio, you don't take escort ads. The FCC would have thoughts. They would have opinions. The Other Side of Midnight with Walter Sterling and you at 800-848-9222, 800-848-9222. One of the biggest obstacles that you and I have to deal with at this time of year is getting our kids back into gear for going to school. I'm going to take a sip of water now because I'm a professional host. Where's the soda? Oh, yeah, right. Well, the kids are back in school, and they're making adjustments to their new teacher, their new schedule, the gym phys ed class that they hate, dodgeball hate. It was worse when you were in school. Because when you were in school, they used to do really dumb things like you had to go swimming. I never understood the logic of, okay, we get to school and we start school at 9, and then we have history, and then we swim, and then we have math. What a screwy system. What a screwed up idea to put swimming in the middle of the day. If you were in a school that had a swimming pool, you had to go swimming. In my high school, public high school, I could not graduate unless I could dive in the pool and swim across the pool. It was part of the requirement. It was part of the curriculum. Now, I want you to think about wacky stuff you had to do in school, wacky curriculum items that you or your kids have to deal with today. And I'd like to hear about this to see if there was anything wackier than having to go swimming at 10 in the morning, 1 in the afternoon. You got sweaty, you got wet, you had to dry off, you had to shower, you stank like chlorine, and then you did math. What? How stupid was this? This was so stupid. 800-848-9222. That's my phone number. You go on live. It's good. Other talk show hosts, when they talk about school and the curriculum, this is what they cover. They say, these government-run schools, ruff, ruff, ruff. The government-run schools, ruff, ruff, ruff. But they offer no solutions. They offer no plan B. Or they say, these liberal-run schools, ruff. They're indoctrinating them to be liberals. Ruff, ruff, ruff, ruff, ruff. Down, down, boy. What's the point of that? Why would you, what kind of radio is that? That's crap. That's easy. That's easy. Instead, let me suggest a couple things that I wish schools would do specifically. That would be so much better. Specific ideas, not, no, don't be liberal. Ruff, ruff, ruff, ruff. Stupid. Just stupid. Pathetic. Really sad. Here are the things. Number one, school starts too early. Absolutely makes no sense. It started that early in the 1900s because you had to get to the factory or work the farm. You wanted the kid out of the house so you could farm. That's why school started at 7 in the morning, so that our agricultural society in 1880, which it predominantly was, could accommodate the parents who had to farm, and the kids would be out of the house and they didn't have to work. That's why. There's no reason. There's nothing sacred about getting to school at 7 in the morning. It's stupid. School should start much later. Also, we know biologically, teenagers really do need more sleep. The best thing that could possibly happen to a 16-year-old is to go to school at 10, or, are you ready? Can you believe this? Or 11. Oh, my gosh. They would do better. They would be more rested. They'd be happier. That's number one, flexible school hours. Number two, let's change the bells. That horrible sound, that school starts with, a nasty prison-type sound. I know. On your phone, there are dozens of different ringtones, right? Well, there could be dozens of different ringtones at the schools. I got more ideas in seconds. How would you improve the schools? Positive thinking. Let's do positive thinking at 2 in the morning with Walter Sterling at 800-848-9222. My God, it's Pete from Staten Island near Frank Morano. Hello, Pete.
3: Hey, Walter. Hey. When I was working at NBC, you know, we had back pain.
1: Oh, my God.
3: I used to take Dolan's pills. It was for women's menstrual.
1: Yeah.
3: But what a painkiller, and it was not addictive.
1: Yeah.
3: That's
1: now,
3: why are we?
1: Because
3: I had a drug habit back
1: right.
3: in the day.
1: Why are we sharing this exactly? Why exactly are we sharing this?
3: I'm sharing it. You said about pain and people with back.
1: Yes. Yeah.
3: Akeem was saying.
1: Yeah, I said that about 8 years ago. 800-848-9222. 800-848-9222. Here's some of the other things that I would do. See if these make sense to you. Ready? No more dodgeball. There'd be no dodgeball. That shouldn't exist in schools. There'd be no more mandatory going swimming. Shouldn't exist in schools. There should be far more electives to allow a kid to pick and choose things that they really liked. Yeah, you got to learn some math. You got to learn how to read. You got to learn how to write. You should read some of the great classics to have a perspective on our lives, on our culture. But then a kid should be able to decide other things that they would like to take. Why can't a kid take botany? Why can't a kid take pottery? Why can't a kid take crochet? One of the things that always annoyed the hell out of me is I didn't want to do wood shop. Did you have to do wood shop? Did you have to do wood shop? Did you, Pete? Did you have to learn? That was horrible. Why would we have to do that? You know what I made in wood shop for a whole semester? It took me a whole semester. A wooden tray. Two pieces of wood glued together with epoxy and then stained. Now I will reveal something about my literalness that is tragic. I saw the trays in wood shop that were finished over there, and they were that nice dark stain, right? I was not raised in a wood shop house. I didn't know about stain. I thought the wood came that way. I thought the wood was that dark color, that you could go buy wood that was that dark color. I thought that's what you had to do. Part of the work, part of the assignment was to go with your dad or your mom to lumber yards and get the wood you wanted to use to make your tray. Okay. And we went out to Route 22 a couple nights a week to the lumber yards, Channel Lumber. And I was looking for dark wood that was that color, the color as if it had been stained, because I didn't know about stain. I had no knowledge of it. And son of a gun, after I hate to tell you how many tries, and my father kept saying, are you sure that they said you had to get this dark wood? Because I've never heard of it. And I said, yeah, it's got to be. Well, son of a gun, we found wood that looked like it had been stained, that it was dark wood. I don't know what tree that came from. I don't know if it was imported from Brazil, but I know it was expensive. I heard about that. Well, when I brought it in and showed Mr. Voss, our mean, vicious, probably guilty of many crimes shop teacher, I showed him this. He said, where did you get this? What is this? He had never seen anything like it. And then I learned about staining wood. That's when I learned. That's all I learned in wood shop, was that dark wood is stained. It does not get born that way. Its origin story does not involve getting off of the tree stained. The stupidest thing for me to take. I had to take like a year and a half of wood shop. We made a metal scoop for scooping, I don't know what, flour, metal flour scoop. Yeah, mom wanted that, let me tell you. And, oh, thank you, really? And then it disappeared. My mother had a place where things disappeared. There was a part of the attic that was filled with birthday and Mother's Day gifts that she had no interest in. I didn't find it till after she was died. That was two psychiatry visits. But there you go. We don't need wood shop. We don't need motor shop. What I wanted to take was cooking and baking. I wanted to take cooking and baking. That was neat. But I'm a boy, and that couldn't happen in the olden days. in the old world, Walter Sterling and you, how would you, what would you like to see taught in school? What the heck do you wish you could have taken? Let's give Pete something to do. 800-848-9222, 800-848-9222. 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
5: This is John Catsimatidis. Live long and prosper. My motto on most of my shows. And we want all Americans to live long and prosper. The amount of chemicals companies been putting into our food for the last 30 years. Why? They want it to last longer on the shelves. Well, I have to thank President Trump, Secretary Kennedy, and Dr. Oz. They went to war with putting chemicals in our food in America. Lately, General Mills, no more dyes in the General Mills cereals. Kellogg's, no more chemicals in our cereals. My favorite, M&M's. Starting in August, all the M&M's that go to Amazon have no more chemicals in their M&M's, but the ones that go to supermarkets do. What is the truth? No chemicals in our food. I want Americans to live longer, live long and prosper. I'm John Catsimatidis, and that's the Cat's Corner.
6: Worldwide News Network update. I'm Gloria Chapa. Vice President J.D. Vance announces that the federal government is blocking 870,000 people from getting future loans after allegedly defrauding the government to the tune of $39 billion during COVID.
7: If you screwed the American taxpayer, the federal government is now going to say you're cut off, no more, you shouldn't be applying anymore, and if you do apply, you're no longer able to get those benefits.
6: The move comes as President Trump tapped Vance to lead the White House's anti-fraud task force. Mitch McConnell was back at the Senate for the first time since June 14th. The 84-year-old Kentucky senator was hospitalized after suffering a fall in his home. He returned to the chamber in a wheelchair.
8: Senator McConnell, how are you feeling, Senator McConnell?
6: McConnell told reporters he was back in the Senate to work on a pending farm bill and because he has an interest in NATO. This is the Worldwide News Network.

0: I definitely dealt with worrying that showing off my assets were going to make people see me a certain way all the time. But I dealt with that a lot in school. Like in middle school was honestly the worst. And I think that I went through that process of always wearing sweatshirts and covering my body up at such a young age that once I became more confident with myself, and I became more confident with myself through my characters that I played, I want to show girls that it's amazing and beautiful and empowering to have the bodies that we have. Beauty to me is a way to express myself, whether it's during red carpets or through my characters, because I get to kind of almost try on different personalities of myself, whether I want to feel bold or sexy or flirty or tomboy. It's just a way to kind of explore all those different personalities.
1: Has Sydney Sweeney gone too far? Sydney Sweeney appeared on the red carpet last year in a see-through dress, her God-given assets sitting exactly where they should rather than hoiked up to chin height, and it felt almost rebellious. The Euphoria actress has sparked fresh controversy by appearing naked in a series of adverts for the sports gambling app Novig. Last summer, Sweeney starred in a cleavagey campaign for the denim brand American Eagle, which proclaimed, "Sydney Sweeney has great genes." Many people saw in it not simply a weak pun, but a eugenicist call to arms, further evidenced by the fact both Donald Trump and J.D. Vance praised the adverts when it emerged Sweeney was registered in Florida as a Republican. In the most recent adverts, she's topless, holding an American football, on all fours, and serving up naked tennis while telling us it's all just sport. Let me first say the words every woman must when another woman takes her clothes off for money or attention. How empowering to have made that choice for yourself and your body. Now that's out of the way, let me follow it with what we say to each other in private. Ugh, really? Because whenever a woman is pointlessly and publicly naked like this, the rest of us are taken less seriously too. We used to push back on women's bodies being collateral for men's attention. Now we're supposed to celebrate putting them back on display as empowering, or just cynical marketing. And perhaps that is why women around the world and in sport are so furious. They've spent their lives trying to be taken seriously for what their bodies can do, only to watch them, once again, become the punchline to a bad joke.
2: The genius known as Sydney Sweeney, the example for all women, for all time. George, Eastern Long Island, welcome to the other side of midnight at 800-848-9222.
3: Walter, what you said tonight really hit me when you called Piker scum of the earth.
2: Scum of the earth.
3: There should be a list made of the scum of the earth list, which you could add people to. Piker could be the chairman and CEO of it. How about other people that could be added? How about people who call bloggers, who these conspiracy experts say, oh, there weren't really planes that hit it, it was hieroglyphics, or they just deny it. They just deny it, and people didn't even get a fingernail back from their family. How about an honorary member, Whitney Todd Whitman, the governor of Jersey, I'm saying her name wrong. We said, oh, the air is fine, come on down. Do you know how many people I know have passed? And I have an issue now, but I didn't call to talk about my problem. It's just, you're an amazing man. I really mean it. You say things that it just hit me. There's a word for you. It's called axios in Greece. In Greek, it means worthy. They use the word worthy with a priest gets, I don't know, I'm Greek Orthodox, but in the Catholic Church, when somebody becomes a priest, the bishop at the end goes, they're worthy. At the Eastern Orthodox Church, they bring the priest in front, and they say in Greek, axios, is he worthy? And the congregants are supposed to yell back, they're worthy. You are an axios anthropos, means a worthy man. And that I can't even say about that guy, Piker. How about the mayor and Ocasio laughing during the ceremony? I just, there are a lot of people that could be added to the scum of the earth list. He's an exceptionally scum of the earth list. He's the chairman. But there are other people that can be added to that list. Thank you for letting me say that.
2: Well, the thing, George, about you have instincts. You're from Eastern Long Island. You're from the great Northeast. We have very strong street instincts. And the minute I saw this Mongloppy guy, the first time I saw him, I'm like, this is a bad used car salesman. When the tie never moves, when the suit isn't exactly right, kind of looks like it's got too many synthetic fabrics in it. And where did you come from exactly? We don't know anything about this clown. There are photographs of him at 9 and 10 years of age, possibly with Epstein. There he is with Epstein, with Jeffrey Epstein, and he's 9 or 10 years of age. Could be him, could not be him. We're not sure, but it's a talk show. We deal in radio facts. It doesn't matter. The fact is, I don't know where the hell this guy came from. Do you? Which school did he go to? Where did he go to college? Do you know?
3: No. But
2: no.
3: I'll say
2: we know nothing about him. We knew more. We knew everything about Ed Koch when Ed Koch ran. He was from Newark. That bothered us enough. That was troublesome enough that Ed Koch was from Newark. Really? Could he run the city of New York? He had to overcome that he was from Newark. Where the hell did Mondavi come from? What is this?
3: Alexa.
2: What do you mean, Alexa? Are you telling Alexa to hang up on me? Screw you, George.
3: No,
2: how dare you? What were you telling Alexa?
3: I thought you were finished with me. Alexa, if I want to say something else, please. Alexa, off. I live in Eastern Long Island because I'm an old guy like you, and I'm retired.
2: What?
3: I'm from Brooklyn.
2: What do you mean, like me?
3: I'm sorry, Walter. You're a young guy.
2: I have a 14-year-old.
3: Okay, you're tremendous. I'm from Brooklyn originally.
2: Yeah, thank you for the call. 800-848-9222 with Walter Sterling on the other side of midnight. 800-848-9222. Coming up, we're going to find out more about those lighthouses. What are the lighthouses really for? What are they really for? They are not to navigate ships. That's one of the many lies we've been told.
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14: I'm Gloria Chapa. The AI spotlight is getting ready to shine bright on Northern California while Washington is abuzz about the need for regulation. Tens of thousands, including the CEOs of OpenAI and Anthropic, are converging on San Francisco for a three-day Dreamforce conference. News Nation's Michael Thomas.
15: Piece by piece, Dreamforce is taking over San Francisco. From stages outside to stages inside the Moscone Center, the conference is getting ready to welcome about 50,000 visitors from all over the world, like Sammy, who traveled from London.
16: There's a lot of acceleration in AI and data area, and Salesforce is ahead of this, and it's very exciting.
15: And there will be plenty more AI tools rolled out this week, with more than 1,800 AI-focused sessions planned and more than 115 speakers.
14: President Trump says that efforts to limit AI technology are part of a conspiracy and only the only guardrails that are needed are a strong president. The president pushed back against calls by tech leaders at Anthropic, OpenAI, Microsoft, and other companies to introduce greater regulation of AI to make sure it's developed in ways that ensure safety, address legal liability, and preserve national security. How bad are oil prices these days? Well, even Costco has to adjust.
17: The membership-only bulk retailer has raised the price of motor oil sold under its exclusive Kirkland private label brand. A full synthetic motor oil 5-quart 2-pack now costs around $58. That's well above the approximately $30 it had been selling for just last year. Costco is only allowing customers to purchase 2 boxes a week. The wholesale club operator is also limiting purchases of Mobil 1's full synthetic motor oil 1-quart 6-pack, which sells for about $44 to $5 per membership. Bill Rakoff, Worldwide News Network.
14: Actor Matthew Rhys made history, winning 2 Emmys. Rhys snagged Best Comedy Actor for Widow's Bay and also Best Actor in a Limited Series for The Beast and Me. It makes him the first man to win 2 leading actor categories in the same year. Widow's Bay leading this year's winners with a record 14 statuettes, including Best Comedy. And The Pitt repeats as Best Drama with Noah Wiley, landing his 2nd straight Emmy for Best Actor in a Drama.
18: To all the men and women who work so hard on Stage 22 each and every day, we're going to be back there hitting it hard tomorrow morning, really early, doing some hard stuff. I grew up in L.A. I'm a Hollywood kid. I was raised on a television, and movie theaters were my place of worship. This is all I've ever wanted to do, and this is the only club I've ever wanted to join. Thank you for accepting me.
14: Jean Smart has her fifth Best Actress Award for her role in the fifth and last season of Hacks, making her the first person to win Best Comedy Actress for every season of a show's run. This is the Worldwide News Network.
4: WABC News.
14: Manhattan District Attorney Alvin Bragg is announcing the seizure of a dozen websites linked to AI-generated pornography. Bragg said so-called deep fake sexually explicit content, sometimes referred to as revenge porn, is something his office sees in a lot of domestic violence cases.
7: We know that anyone can be a victim of these crimes, particularly in the domestic violence space. Many of our intimate partner violence cases involve threats to release images and videos, and we know that deepfakes are being used in the same way.
14: There were around 1,200 individuals identified on the websites, with Bragg adding that the victims were mostly women and celebrities. Bragg is encouraging potential victims to contact his office so they can take action and shut down any other domains posting these images. A computer glitch at a data center in northern New Jersey is being blamed for 5,500 gallons of diesel fuel spilling into Secaucus's Anderson Creek, a tributary of the Hackensack River. Mayor Ganelli says the fuel came from a storage tank that powers backup generators at Equinix.
9: This data center has been here since 2001, over 25 years. We've never had a problem before this time.
14: Equinix says it immediately stopped the leak and began remediation efforts when it detected a fuel release on Friday. Bus riders are pushing for the city to follow through on a proposed plan turning 34th Street in Midtown into a busway. Crosstown buses on average move at a pace of 4 miles per hour.
10: It's always been a nightmare.
19: Like now, it's taking forever.
14: Mayor Mamdani announced the plan to close the one-mile stretch to regular vehicular traffic about 3 months ago and make it a bus-only corridor. Community members say they have not seen any progress in the project. However, a spokesperson for the city's DOT says work will be started in the coming weeks. Clear overnight with lows of 57, sunny and breezy for your Tuesday with highs of 72. Clear and breezy tomorrow night with lows of 60, sunny and milder Wednesday with highs of 80. I'm Gloria Chapa for 77 WABC News.
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0: I'm James Parker, and this is Florida Story. Thank you. For our first Florida Story, we go down to Orlando, where a Florida firefighter tested positive for a drug test, gets fired, and then has a problem with it because he says, no, that's a false positive. See, what happened was I bought a box of cocoa tea when I was visiting Machu Picchu in Peru, and I've been drinking that since I got home, and that's why I got a false positive. Fat chance, right? So investigators went to his house. Sure enough, they found a box of cocoa tea. Who knew? So the Florida firefighter got his job back. Hold my beer.
1: Wait. Hold my beer.
2: Hold my beer.
3: Hold my beer.
0: For our next Florida story, we go down to Martin County, where a 62-year-old woman was watching TV with her boyfriend, her son, and his ex-girlfriend. Alcohol is believed to have been a factor in an escalating argument where the 35-year-old ex-girlfriend of the son picks up a remote and hits the 62-year-old woman in the head so hard her dentures fall out of her mouth and onto the ground. How hard do you have to chunk a remote at an old lady to knock the dentures out of her face? Cops were called to the scene, but when all was said and done, cooler heads prevailed and no charges were filed. I've just never heard of someone knocking dentures out of someone's head with a remote. Hold my beer.
1: Wait. Hold my beer.
2: Hold my beer.
3: Hold my beer.
0: For our next Florida story, we go to Tampa, Florida, where a guy who was working part-time did some interesting creative things with his W-2 come tax time. It said he only made a few thousand bucks, but he doctored the W-2 to show that $1 million was withheld from his paycheck for tax purposes over the course of the year, and the IRS sent him a refund check for $980,000. And for a couple of years there, Florida man was living the high life. Went out, bought a Lexus. Finally, the IRS caught up with him. They're going to have a hard time getting him to pay the money back, especially now that he's going to prison. But shouldn't it be a little harder to defraud the IRS and get almost $1 million worth of taxpayer money sent to you? Just, I mean, maybe a little harder. I mean, a Florida man can do it. Can't anyone do it? Hold my beer.
1: Wait. Hold my beer.
2: Hold my beer.
3: Hold my beer.
0: For our next Florida story, we're going to return to Orlando. We're Florida man who was found guilty of numerous drug and conspiracy charges. He was also caught tagging a light pole with graffiti with some pro El Chapo messages. But after Florida man was arrested, while he's hanging out in a county jail, he repeatedly threatened to hire a crackhead to find the arresting officer and kill her and her entire family. So then he got in some additional trouble for that as well. I mean, I bet El Chapo appreciates your loyalty, dude, but that ship has sailed. Hold my beer.
1: Hold my beer.
2: Hold my beer.
3: Hold my beer.
0: For our next Florida story, we go to Port Richey, Florida, where a 41-year-old Florida man got into an argument with his girlfriend, shoved the woman into a chair in her bedroom, and then smacked her in the face with a burrito. Now, some of you are tapping the brakes and saying, hang on, Parker, didn't you tell me about this guy last week? No, this is a different Florida man beating his girlfriend with a burrito in different towns. Not the same story. See, in this one, when the sheriff's deputies arrived at the home, they found the contents of the burrito dispersed across her face, neck, and left chest slash shoulder area. Remember, last week, they actually found some of the refried beans up her nose. Florida man has been booked into the county jail on a misdemeanor domestic battery charge. Hold my beer.
1: Wait. Hold my beer.
2: What? Hold my beer.
3: Hold my beer.
0: For our next Florida story, we go down to Lake Worth, Florida, where a Florida man was recorded on surveillance video licking the doorbell by the front door. Now, Parker, didn't you just do this story a month ago? No, this is another Florida man licking another doorbell in a different town, same state. You know, if it wasn't for these Ring doorbells, all these doorbell lickers may be going unpunished. In fact, if you don't have one of these doorbells with a camera on it, sniff your doorbell. See if it smells like someone's been licking it. If you're in Florida, there's a good chance it has.
1: Hold my beer.
2: Hold my beer.
3: Hold my beer.
0: For our next Florida story, we go down to Brooksville, Florida, where a Florida man pretending to be a doctor advertised his services on a website called El Clasificado. But in the ad, Florida man was saying that he could treat hernias, diabetes, Parkinson's, cancer, multiple sclerosis, arthritis, renal failure, leukemia, fibromyalgia, ulcers, vision problems, cysts, and many other health problems. And he was injecting them with his own blood. Ew. And no, he's not a real doctor. Florida man has no medical license of any kind. The whole thing was a fraud. Just, ew. It doesn't say in the article if it worked or not, though. It's so weird. Hold my beer.
1: Wait. Hold my beer.
2: Hold my beer.
3: Hold my beer.
0: For our next Florida story, we go down to Pinellas County to the small town of Oldsmar, where a Florida man has been arrested after he video recorded himself performing sex acts on his dog. All right, just skip this one. Hold my beer.
1: Wait. Hold my beer.
2: What? Hold my beer.
3: Hold my beer.
0: For our next Florida story, we're going to Daytona Beach, Florida. It was late, about 11:30 p.m. on a Monday, and a nice young couple, Brandy and Jerry, and while they were stopped at a red light, they saw the trunk pop open on the vehicle in front of them at the red light, and a head popped up. Well, the lights turned green, and the car starts traveling, and so the witnesses were following. I guess the driver recognized the trunk had come open, and so he pulled into a Walgreens parking lot. Brandy and Jerry actually followed this car into the parking lot, called the cops on their cell phone, and it turns out this guy was probably in a drug beef, and he had been kidnapped. He was duct taped. He had been beaten severely about the face. God knows what they were going to do with him. Police also found a bag of cocaine in the victim's underwear, and they traced the beginning of the argument back to a Golden Corral parking lot in nearby Port Orange. Florida man's going to be okay. Although I'm sure that duct tape hurt when they were ripping it off. And he is in trouble for having the drugs on him. Hold my beer.
1: Wait. Hold my beer. What?
2: Hold my beer.
3: Hold my beer.
0: For our next Florida story, we go down to the Animal Kingdom. Of course, this is the Orlando area, but parking is hard to come by at the Animal Kingdom. There's one disabled couple looking for a handicapped parking spot. They were all full. So they circled around a couple times, and finally someone came to one of the cars, and they were getting in. They were about to leave. So this elderly couple, waiting patiently by the spot, they do the international sign for dibs when it comes to parking spots. They put on their blinker. So once you put on your blinker, if you're the first one there, that's like calling it, right? So when the one customer leaves, before this couple can pull in, some 70-year-old in an SUV speeds in and takes the spot out from under them. So there is a disabled elderly argument next to the disputed parking spot. A man in his 70s with a full gray beard pulls out a handgun and points it at him. And you know what? They gave him the spot. That's right, Florida, where even the elderly are crazy. I got one more. Hold my beer.
1: Wait. Hold my beer.
2: Hold my beer.
3: Hold my beer.
0: For our next Florida story, we go to Lantana, Florida, where two women who were shopping at a Kmart there caught the eye of the local store security, who suspected them of shoplifting. So a loss prevention officer approached the women, told them to stay put, and he grabbed the one. The other one ran off. So Florida woman's on the lam. She runs out to the parking lot where she took off on foot. Police nor loss prevention chased her. So she's running from nobody. But in her haste, as she was running across some train tracks, a train just comes and smacks her. Florida justice.
1: Wait. Hold my beer.
2: Hold my beer.
3: Hold my beer.
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6: Tonight, a man with a knife entered a synagogue in Borough Park in New York and stabbed another man. This is from Natalie Sanandaj on X. Natalie writes, "My heart sank. This is another reminder that during the high holidays, Rosh Hashanah, when we should feel safest, surrounded by our families and community, we are the most vulnerable to attacks. What's terrifying to me and you is the fact that apparently the incidence of anti-Semitic violence, anti-Semitism expressions, is increasing. I don't understand how it can increase except for populations that are opposed to Israel, populations that are born hating Jews, increase in population in our country and in the United Kingdom. In the United Kingdom, in America, there are more Muslims than ever before. The population grows. Did I say all Muslims are violent toward Israel and Jews? No, I didn't say that. but I said that the odds of violence against Israelis and Jews increases as the Muslim population increases. How stupid is this? How tragic is this? All

0: population increases. How stupid is this? How tragic is this? All I can think of when it comes to violence against Jews, violence in synagogues, shootings in synagogues, shootings in the Jewish population, all I can think of are elderly women who happen to be Jewish. 4'11", 100 pounds, devoted their lives to raising a family, coming to America, building families, working, registered nurses, doctors, custodians, teachers, who've devoted their lives to being great Americans, who happen to be Jewish. And when you get older and frail, and your husband's died, and your kids aren't living with you anymore, you feel plenty vulnerable anyway. You've got an extra lock on the door. You've put that third lock on the door. Maybe even the bar lock, the one that crisscrosses in the center, and you turn it, and it locks at the top and the bottom and the right and the left. I think about those sweet women, those kind women, who knew how to make butter cookies, who know how to make bagels and cream cheese in ways that no one else knows, but especially the butter cookies. My grandmother used to make butterballs, butterball cookies. These cookies were 100% butter. I have no idea how she made them because they were weightless. You can get butterball cookies at bakeries, but they're heavy. And these had no weight. Put it in your mouth, melted immediately. I always think about that, her immaculate apartment, how it smelled like your grandmother's apartment, her cologne, her perfume, her powders, grandmother powder, that pink puffy powder that you don't even know where it came from. It sure as heck wasn't at CVS. It would only come from a tiny drugstore owned by Mr. Morris. And at the end of the day, Mr. Morris would deliver it himself to your apartment, to your home. Those pharmacies, you know those pharmacies. How could anybody hate those women? How could anybody hate those people and go into a synagogue and stab somebody and pull out a gun? I can't even imagine the hatred in somebody's heart that would allow them to do that or think that this was in some way a heroic thing. But there it is, High Holy Days, and again, a man walked into a synagogue, Rego Park, stabbed somebody in the synagogue. What? What? And 99% of the time, we find out who commits the mass murders and who commits these random horrible acts. It's not an African American. It's not a Hispanic. It is a Caucasian male with no role. It's a Caucasian male who's living at home with their parents, not in the military, doesn't have a job, doesn't have a wife, doesn't have a point of view, has nothing to do. They have no role in our culture. Those are the people who are committing these horrible acts. And it proves something that you and I have shared before and will share again. These are people with no role. And people who have no role are dangerous, because they will seek excitement in all of its forms.
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2: On May 10th, 1893, in Jackson Park, Chicago, Illinois, the gates of the World's Fair officially opened, revealing a panorama that far exceeded all limits of human comprehension at the time. Stretching across hundreds of acres of swampy land stood a breathtaking, colossal, neoclassical empire of solid stone palaces, towering geometric domes, and majestic water canals that mirrored the grandest waterways of Europe. They called it the White City. They claimed to the astonished public that this magnificent metropolis of over 200 buildings had been erected in less than 2 years by under-equipped pioneers using nothing but horse-drawn wooden carts, plaster, and hemp. They asserted that this was merely a temporary exhibition built to celebrate 400 years of progress since Columbus reached the Americas. Yet, a deep and objective look at the rare surviving archives, the original blueprints, and the sheer impossibility of the construction timeline exposes the first chapter of a massive, cold-blooded architectural standardization campaign. The original blueprints were not actually drawn to build these grand stone palaces. They were established to map, classify, and archive what the emerging financial cartels had just excavated from the mud of a previous era. These were pre-existing structures belonging to a highly developed, energetically harmonious global civilization that had been quietly and completely omitted from the official historical narrative. Impoverished migrant families, struggling through muddy pathways, were recorded as having built architectural masterpieces that rivaled the Roman and Greek empires. Lying beneath the cheap coat of white plaster paint hastily applied to deceive the public were solid, precision-cut natural stone blocks. Plaster was merely a masking layer, a physical performance staged to hide the foundations of the old world, designed to lead the public into believing that these grand structures were fragile, temporary, and easily dismantled. They deliberately designed a bustling festival around these palaces to distract the public, concealing the true function of the architectural network standing right above their heads. Massive portals, 30 feet high, opened into empty space on the second and third floors, with absolutely no stairs leading down. Ordinary-sized citizens walking below looked like tiny creatures in a city originally planned for a generation of humanity far superior in physical stature. And then, the illumination system emerged. Millions of perfectly synchronized electric bulbs lit up the night sky at a time when the public power grid did not even exist. They did not generate this massive electricity from coal or steam, but harvested wireless free energy directly from the Earth's atmosphere through copper coils and metallic antennas placed on the palace domes, which acted as energy transceivers. Deep within the flooded sub-basements, massive copper conduits were later discovered cut brutally, proving that an atmospheric power grid had been deactivated to clear the path for monopolistic utility corporations to collect fees. This was not merely a simple exhibition. It was the final curtain call for the old world and a cognitive programming center for the new generation. Right next to the amusement rides of the fair, the organizers set up specialized showcase enclosures displaying a new generation of infants of unknown origin, turning them into a curious attraction for paying visitors. Where did those tens of thousands of tiny souls actually come from? They were the children of the old world, separated from their families in a massive demographic transition. A somber steam train sitting quietly behind the dazzling pavilions was the departure point of this historic youth relocation program. They reassigned 150,000 new young souls, updating their birth documents, crossing out their original identities, and issuing completely manufactured personal records. They sent these children to Western repopulation zones, assigning them to help clear away the mud and dirt from the buried cities of the old world, while raising them in state institutions to believe that their new corporate masters had built these majestic stone cities. The moment the fair closed, the financial cartels did not pack away the plaster. They immediately launched a massive and rapid clearance campaign. One does not require specialized dismantling tools and heavy mechanical apparatuses just to tear down temporary wood and plaster. They used them to permanently clear away solid natural stone structures, striving to erase the physical footprint of the ancient civilization. Grand monuments were completely fragmented. To hide the evidence, millions of tons of rubble were quietly dumped directly into Lake Michigan. The clear blue canals were hastily filled with soil and sand. Dense black smoke blanketed the sky as they cleared the pavilions, charging the public admission to watch their own heritage vanish forever into ashes. Newspapers of that era that dared to question the unusual speed of this dismantling were restricted from circulation, their archives redacted and quietly filed away by the planners to ensure no records of the old world would ever be passed down. This architectural dismantling program was systematically repeated across the globe, from St. Louis to San Francisco, dressing up ancient ruins as temporary exhibitions before using heavy tools to level them into dust. Yet, the physical destruction of the buildings was merely the beginning. The planners understood that to prevent future generations from awakening and rejecting the new industrial matrix, they had to control the very frequency of the atmosphere. This was a silent but incredibly sophisticated transition, targeting the auditory senses of humanity. To understand this deeply, we must travel back in time to a quiet but thorough campaign during the autumn of 1792 across France. Under the guise of political transition, the new authorities issued a national decree to confiscate and recycle all bronze resonance apparatuses in Paris, claiming they needed the raw metal to mint currency and cast defensive materials. But the moment the dismantling teams entered the high towers of Notre Dame and Sainte-Chapelle, they uncovered complex metallic resonance systems, giant copper coils, and crystal-coated apparatuses unprecedented in Western records. These were not simple instruments for telling time. They were highly sophisticated, city-scale acoustic machines. These bronze devices functioned as natural energy transmitters, vibrating continuously at a frequency of 432 Hz, resonating with the Earth's electromagnetic field to protect and biologically restore entire regions. The authorities dismantled them, melting them in high-temperature industrial furnaces to permanently extinguish the free frequency grid of the old world. This acoustic cleansing campaign continued silently into the 20th century. During global conflicts, the controlling forces systematically confiscated over 170,000 bronze resonance devices across Europe, piling them into colossal mountains of metal at collection yards before recycling them permanently. Even the giant Tsar Bell in Moscow, weighing nearly 200 tons, was physically fractured to permanently disable its massive energy resonance capability. They gradually replaced the natural, harmonious frequency of life with the jarring, relentless noise of modern industrial machinery. The final lock of the frequency prison was established on September 1, 1939. While the entire world was distracted by the outbreak of a major conflict, an international committee quietly met in London to standardize the global musical pitch to exactly 440 Hz. This is a discordant frequency, completely out of phase with the golden ratio of the universe, designed to keep the human brain in a constant state of tension, anxiety, and prolonged exhaustion. They transformed a highly resilient, self-healing human population into compliant individuals, entirely dependent on centralized energy and synthetic solutions, imprisoned within an invisible consumption matrix. The silence of the old world is not the absence of sound. It is the presence of an erased frequency. The majestic stone domes, the 30-foot portals, and the silent spires still stand above you in every major city, holding the physical blueprint of a reality they desperately want you to forget. They dismantled the giant resonance devices and forced you into the dirt so you would forget how incredibly vast you truly are. But the frequency of truth is not written on paper. It is encoded directly within your genetic structure. The vibration of the old world is still humming silently, waiting for those who are quiet enough to listen. Let the noise of the machinery fade away. Retune your mind. Remember who you are.
1: Midnight Misfits, Walter Sterling, the other side of midnight.
3: The belief among alternative history experts is that before 1850, there was a different world called the Old World. And it was driven by a number of natural forces and factors that no longer exist. It was driven by ether power. In the periodic table until 1900, there was another element called ether. It was erased. There were ley lines across the Earth, around the globe, that carried energy with them, and they have been destroyed. Every cathedral and major building had a magnificent bell. The populations were told that those bells had to be sacrificed and melted for armament, machinery, automobiles, that it had to be reused. But it was all bells, magnificent bells, on the top of cathedrals, city buildings, and those rang all day. And they were healing. They knew which frequencies the bells should be at in order to keep us calm, happy, and healthy. It was a self, you heard the phrase, it was a self-healing population. Well, we couldn't have that. That had to be eliminated. The reason the bells were taken down, the reason that the buildings that we were told were world's fairs in St. Louis, Washington, Chicago, the World's Fair, the exhibitions. You've seen those pictures of these incredible World's Fairs, these white buildings that were huge. These were huge buildings. And even more interesting, in 1890 in Chicago, it was lit up at night with synchronized light bulbs at a time where you couldn't get electricity into your house. The bulb was invented. An hour later, there were hundreds of them at the World's Fairs. That struck me long before any of this. It's very strange. How did the World's Fair suddenly get electrified? The premise here is that the buildings of those World's Fairs were not built by us. They were found. They were founded. It says founded 1850, founded 1825. And the buildings were out of scale for us. They were out of scale for us. They were too big for us. They were huge. These were more for buildings like 8, 9, 10-foot-high people. But they were a problem because you and I would see those buildings and we'd say, well, what's this about? Who built these buildings? We'd like to have buildings like this. We want to have electricity everywhere. We want to have lights. These are grand architectural constructions. Can we have this? Well, no, we couldn't have it. Why? Because we didn't build it. And in order to replicate it, the government of the time would have had to take all of their money, whatever money they had, to even begin to duplicate it. And then we couldn't duplicate it. There were many ways to build that were much cheaper, that were much uglier. I want you to consider the SUV. I want you to consider the station wagon that we have, the minivan, not a station wagon, the minivan. Think about the minivan. That's the ugliest vehicle imaginable. I mean, it's really ugly. Think about the new Amtrak trains versus the trains that were on the original train systems in the 1880s. Those cars were beautiful. They had wood inlays, curtains that were made out of heavy fabric. They were magnificent. The trolley cars, the interior of trolley cars, also beautiful. The seats were grand. The wood inlays were throughout every public car. There were carpets on the floor. They were great. Now think about the bus. Think about the minivan. Think about the SUV. These are hideous. If you look at a 1962 Cadillac Sedan DeVille, that was a magical car. It was so beautiful. And the designer, Carl Earle, of the 1962 Sedan DeVille, he said to his engineers, I want it to float. Don't think of it as a car. Think of it as an airplane. I want it to feel as though it's floating on that highway. And for a short time, before it practically bankrupted me, I had a 1962 Sedan DeVille, which cost me $500 every time I turned it on. But oh my gosh, when it worked, it floated. It was incredible. What happened? What happened to the beautiful buildings? Look at the public school buildings that were built in the 1920s and early 1930s, the hewn stone buildings. Those facades were wonderful. They looked amazing. And now look at the buildings that are built today, the public schools that are built today. the post offices, the city halls. None of them look like the ones that were built at the turn of the last century. They just are functional Baja architecture buildings. They're horrible. We have forgotten how to build beautiful. We have chosen not to build beautiful. It's as though we forgot those plans. Well, let me suggest we didn't build them. They were built by a culture before of us. Many alternative history experts call it Tartaria, which was a culture that had airships. It was a culture that had grand designs, huge buildings, power that they captured from the air, and heat that came out of heating systems that you and I look at now. We go, oh, well, those are old fireplaces. No, they weren't old fireplaces. They were heating systems. They were fireplaces.
4: The fireplaces of the old world, never seen a piece of wood in them. Clues have been there all along. You just had to look closer. All these heaters with no flues. So easy to hide things in plain sight. Look at that symbol. That symbol looks quite familiar, doesn't it? They tell us that symbol for radiation was just a doodle. But look at those symbols on some of these heaters from the old world. Not to mention the fireplaces. You would never burn wood in these. They're not made for wood. It's the same reason why the mainstream historians can't figure out or explain how they were able to heat these castles in medieval times. It's because they weren't using wood. It's the reason why the only thing we hear about radium is the radium girls.
3: The radium girls. Madame Curie and the radium girls. They were the women in the 1910s who they discovered radium. They mixed it into paint and realized that paint would glow if it was mixed with radium. They used it to paint the faces of watches. And that's what the radium girls did. Their job was to paint the face of watches, little tiny brushes, except that they were irradiated, and it killed those women, gave them all cancer. It was pretty horrible. Let's you and I talk, 800-848-9222. This is a mystery. Do you believe this mystery? That before 1850, the world was the old world, which had to be systematically destroyed. Now, we didn't get into why it had to be systematically destroyed. You ready? You know why it was systematically destroyed? It had to be systematically destroyed because once petroleum was discovered, once oil was discovered, it had to be made valuable. Well, how do you do that? First, you tell people that it's a fossil fuel, a limited fuel. There isn't any more of it. Well, that's a lie. It's being made all the time. Oil has been found in places in the world where there absolutely were no animals to turn into fossil. There weren't any animals there. But there's the oil. It's made from a different process than the denigration of wildlife. Then it needed to be used for motors, for electricity, for lights. Okay, but I have this free energy from the sky. I can get this free energy from the sky. Why do I need this oil? Well, the free energy thing, that's not working out. That's not going to be anymore. And the elites of the time systematically destroyed all of the systems for ether energy, all of the systems for the power that came into the homes from the sky and from the earth, from the dirt. Ley lines. Ether. That had to be destroyed. Otherwise, you wouldn't need the oil. I got this free stuff. I don't need the oil. The minute all of the alternative systems for getting electricity were destroyed, systematically destroyed by the elites, the minute that happened, then they could meter our use of gas, meter our use of oil, and create the civilization we have today. You're thinking, well, wait a minute, how could elites do that? We'd know what was going on. No, we didn't know what was going on because it was 1850. There was no internet. There was no Wi-Fi. There was no telephone. They could do whatever they wanted, and we didn't communicate with each other. They just came in and destroyed all of these magnificent buildings. and no reference to the past. How do you feel about this? 800-848-9222, 800-848-9222. That's how we got to where we are today. Ugly buildings, ugly cars, really ugly electric bills. Which leads us to the greatest mystery. Why is it that you and I have increasingly fuel-efficient appliances, environment-friendly appliances? Every year we get more and more efficient appliances, and every year our electric bill goes up. How is that possible? Why isn't our electric bill going down and down and down? Because every year we get toasters, air conditioners, washing machines, dryers that are more and more efficient, and our electric bill goes up. At the same time, the electric grid and the power systems that are giving us this electricity, well, that was put in 1880. How about a more energy efficient energy grid? Could we have that? I don't see that investment happening. And every electric company in America gets their rate increases from the state. Well, how does that work? Well, the crooks, all the crooks got together. These electric companies give the crooks donations for their campaigns. Here's money for your campaign. Hope you win. They win. Oh, remember how you got to win? You got to win because we gave you money for your campaign. Now we'd like to increase our rates. Any problem with that? Really? Do you have children? Oh, okay, good. The rate's going to go up. Terrific. That's how it works. How do you feel about this? 800-848-9222, 800-848-9222 with Walter Sterling. On the other side of midnight, have you been watching Sterling Point like I told you to? That was your homework. Matt, you've got a file there that says Sterling Point Chat. Let's catch up on the latest gossip from Sterling Point.
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3: No, it's a different one.
6: I like that it's like very, very low key. Oh, like it's slow pacing and like kind of low stakes, like the opposite a little bit of like Outer Banks. Like it's like low stakes, but like still like found family, like you were saying, like real friendships, like friendships at the core and like family issues, that sort of thing. I really liked that. And I felt what I liked the most about that show is like the dialogue felt so real. Like I was talking to someone about this today and I was like, it felt like you were watching someone else have a conversation, not like that you were like literally standing while other two people are talking, not like you were watching like actors acting on TV. Like the dialogue felt very much like listening to two teenagers talking to each other.
7: Yeah, and not like cringe. Like I think that goes to show, because obviously it's a show created by Megan Park, who was a teen star, Secret Life of an American Teenager. And then she was married to the guy from One Tree Hill. Did you know that?
6: No.
7: Producer. What's his name? Tyler Hilton? Did I make that up?
6: Oh, he's the one that did the music. Yeah, he's the one that's Haley's. He's what's his name? Yeah, he's Haley's love interest. Yeah, Chris Keller. Yeah. And he did the music for this show, Sterling.
7: Yeah, so they both worked on the show together. Okay. And like, I feel like usually in teen shows, most of the time, like the dialogue, especially like a show like this where it's like real life, like sometimes the dialogue can feel a little cringy because of who's writing it. Like it just feels like they're trying to talk like TikTok versus like actual real sentences. And yeah, I definitely enjoyed how they felt. It felt really real. And like, I think that just goes to show how talented she is. And also probably from the fact that she was like in a kind of cringe show, but was good. It was good, but it was cringe.
6: Cringy. Yeah.
8: An old friend told me that you just ran out of chances.

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3: Worldwide News Network update. I'm Gloria Chapa. In Southern California, evacuation orders were lifted after a brush fire in La Habra Heights burned nearly 24 acres. Fire Captain Aaron Caton with the Los Angeles County Fire Department says it's about 41% contained.
4: Our first priority is always to preserve life. That we did. We did property, really, very unfortunately, again, those four houses lost, but all the other houses around were complete saves. And now it's going to go on to the mitigation phase and assuring this fire doesn't return to pose a threat.
3: Investigators are still on the scene. Ukrainian President Volodymyr Zelensky says Ukraine will stop strikes on Russian territory if Russia commits to stop strikes on Ukrainian infrastructure. President Trump has urged Zelensky to stop targeting Russian oil refineries, blaming the attacks for a global diesel shortage. This is the Worldwide News Network.

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2: And you at 800-848-9222, Santa Barbara, Michael, congratulations for joining The Other Side of Midnight, Michael. Hi, Michael. Hello.
3: Hi. I'm listening to an ad, too.
2: Are you turning off the radio?
3: No, I've got the radio off.
2: Well, you have to turn it off.
3: Or else something else.
2: Right, turn off the radio. You should have been told that. Turn off the radio. You are talking to me.
3: Yeah.
2: Okay, now we've had delays. We've had delays on the radio since... Shush. We've had delays on the radio since 1957, and hosts have been saying turn off your radio when you call in. What have I done wrong that you didn't get that message?
3: Well, it's my bad. What happened was I heard this music, and I thought, well, I should be able to hear what you're talking about. But anyway, I apologize.
2: That's all right. Go ahead.
3: I'm wondering if somebody tried to hook that up now, does the electric companies have patents against it so you're not even allowed to do it?
2: No. The electric companies have no patents against you hooking up your own source of electricity. That's why you can have solar panels.
3: What does anybody do what they were doing in the old days, the stuff you were talking about?
2: I suspect that if I talk about this long enough, we will get a number of people, probably in the Canadian outback or Alaska, who will reveal to us they are still using copper tubes, antenna-type copper wires on their roof that conduct electricity through copper tubes, and in the copper tubes is red mercury. It's red mercury. It's a transparent, it looks like antifreeze.
3: Is all that stuff hard to come by?
2: I don't think so. I think what's hard to come by are the blueprints on how to set it up. That's what Tesla was working on when he died. That's what Tesla was doing. He was trying to expand free electricity for all of us and make it an efficient system. It was not an efficient system before. It was house to house to house from scratch. What Tesla wanted to do was have a system that was easily accessed by everybody.
3: So there's no schematics right now?
2: Oh, there are. And I have a homework assignment for you. Can I give you a homework assignment?
3: Sure.
2: Search for those schematics and call us back tomorrow and tell us what you found. Will you do that? Search.
3: Yeah, I don't know if I can do it in a day because I got a bunch of stuff to do, but I'll give it a whirl.
2: There's nothing more important for you to do than discover free electricity.
3: You could just get a little organization in your name and, you know, have a bunch of brainiacs work on that and, you know, put it together maybe near where you live or where your studio is.
2: I wouldn't want those people being near where I live. I'd be scared of them.
3: You'd be the good guy.
2: I have daughters. I'd be scared of them. All right. Hey, Michael, more important, tell us, Michael, what's it like to live in Santa Barbara? Oh, my gosh, it must be incredible.
3: Well, it's gotten through the ages, you know, the developers have gotten to it and of course, all the movie stars moved up here to Montecito and Santa Barbara and Carpinteria and kind of screwed everything up.
2: My dream is to retire.
3: It's still nice. The weather's perfect.
2: My dream is to retire to Montecito.
3: Montecito?
2: Yeah.
3: Yeah.
2: Thanks for the call, Michael. I appreciate it. But you have homework to do. Frank in Brooklyn, welcome to The Other Side of Midnight at 800-848-9222.
4: Yes, I just want to bring up something. What's going on with AI that these two CEOs got on public TV and told the whole country that we're going to lose this world if we don't stop or slow down this AI business. And they want the government to regulate it. Why don't they regulate their own companies and slow it down? Why do they always get our government involved?
2: I think it's a lot of nonsense. I can't believe the CEOs of any real company inviting government regulation. Does that make any sense to you? No, of course not. Of course, these are frauds. These are frauds.
4: It's going to bring the company down in stock, the value of the company.
2: And it did. And it did. The value of those companies, their stock tanked this week.
4: Oh, I didn't know that.
2: Yes, it tanked this week, even more than phony Bitcoins tank this week. It's shenanigans, all shenanigans. Frank, I'm telling you, the only time a CEO would invite the federal government to come in and regulate their industry is if they had already crossed the line, if they've already broken every rule there is, and they were looking for a way to have somebody take charge and be the grown-up so they don't get sued up the wazoo. Frank, thanks for the call at 800-848-9222. 800-848-9222. And you and I are talking about free electricity, the AI scam, things that concern you. Because the mystery is, what was the old world like before 1850? What was the old world like that built the incredible world expositions? The world expositions that are called World's Fair, St. Louis, Chicago. It was unbelievable. In just seconds, with Walter Sterling on the other side of midnight from the Red Apple Audio Networks.
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6: I'm Gloria Chapa. Top executives in the AI industry are warning that AI may be advancing faster than safety measures can keep up, but President Trump is downplaying those concerns. News Nation's Joe Khalil.
7: This is what President Trump said on True Social, posting today, saying, quote, "The only control or guardrails AI needs is a strong and smart, high IQ president." He went on to say that this is a sick conspiracy going on against AI and data centers. The only one that is happy about it is China. He went on to say, whoever wins AI wins. We are leading China and all others and will continue to do so.
6: The AI spotlight shines on Northern California the next few days while Washington is abuzz about the need for regulation. Tens of thousands, including the CEOs of OpenAI and Anthropic, are converging on San Francisco for the three-day Dreamforce conference. Cal State Computer Science Program Professor Yashas Hariprasad said this is a great time to hash out ideas, especially in a group setting.
8: Dreamforce conference provides that platform where everybody is in one room, in one place, and we can have discussions and talks and decide about the future of AI and future of humanity.
6: The EPA is repealing some Biden-era rules that limit greenhouse gas emissions from power plants fueled by coal and natural gas. Eliminating the power plant rule shifts away from efforts by Democratic Presidents Joe Biden and Barack Obama to address climate change and reduce industrial pollution. The EPA says the move would save the industry more than $300 billion. Canadian Prime Minister Mark Carney is hoping to establish deeper ties with the EU as Canada's trade war with President Trump intensifies. Ottawa is hoping for a broader partnership that could lead to Canadians being able to live, work, and study in Europe while stopping short of joining the EU. Mexican officials have arrested an American woman who they believe is running guns for a major drug cartel. News Nation's Ellie Bradley reports.
9: Mexican authorities, they arrested Yanet Dowden in the state of Sonora. And a senior U.S. law enforcement official tells News Nation that she was found with 5,445 live firearm cartridges inside a Jeep. Mexican officials identified Dowden as a logistics operator involved in trafficking weapons for a faction of the Sinaloa cartel, which, of course, has been designated as a terrorist organization in the U.S. Mexican media report the suspect is a correctional officer in Arizona.
6: Dowden was arrested over the weekend near the U.S.-Mexico border. The Dutch railway system is suffering a major outage. ProRail says that materials were deliberately put on the tracks, which caused failures in the system during morning rush hour. They're calling it possible sabotage. There's no information about who might be responsible. This is the Worldwide News Network.
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6: New York City is joining a coalition of communities in suing the Trump administration over its new public charge rule. Critics say this would allow officials to deny green cards to immigrants who use government-funded assistance programs. It would also impact other programs like Medicaid, public housing assistance, and the Supplemental Nutrition Assistance Program, better known as SNAP.
10: Immigrant New Yorkers should not have to choose between putting food on the table, getting the health care they need, and pursuing a future in this country.
6: City officials say the new federal public charge rule lacks clear definitions and guardrails, calling it, quote, an assault on immigrant families. The Department of Homeland Security says the rule, expected to take effect on Friday, is meant to ensure immigrants are self-sufficient and not dependent on taxpayer-funded benefits. Manhattan District Attorney Alvin Bragg is announcing the seizure of a dozen websites linked to AI-generated pornography. Bragg says so-called deepfake sexually explicit content takes a toll on victims.
11: These horrific violations of privacy follow victims. They follow victims into their careers and personal lives and take an immense toll on their emotional and mental well-being.
6: Bragg is encouraging potential victims to contact his office so they can take action and shut down any other domains posting these images. New Jerseyans are about to get property tax relief checks or checking account deposits. Renters and homeowners who already applied for the state's anchor program payments should start automatically receiving up to $1,500 for those earning up to $150,000 a year, while the maximum of $1,000 will be paid to those making up to $250,000 a year. Former Met Pete Alonso made his first appearance at Citi Field tonight as a member of the Baltimore Orioles. Speaking to reporters before the game, Alonso says New York will always be special.
12: So many good memories here. I played with so many good people.
6: Orioles edge the Mets 2-1. I'm Gloria Chapa for 77 WABC News.
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0: Tavares, ladies and gentlemen, on the biggest all-night show in American radio. Doesn't that feel good? There are some songs that are meant to be played on AM. That was a song meant to be played on AM. 800-848-9222. Chris in the Catskills. Are you haunted in the Catskills? Are you scared at night in the Catskills?
1: I live in the eastern Catskills that are, quote-unquote, more populated. So the town I live in is like the biggest town in the Catskills. So it's not I'm at the crossroads. East side of my town is the Hudson River. West side of my town is in the Catskills. I'm a little close. I'm closer to the Hudson River, actually. But
0: are you glad you live there?
1: It's got its pluses and minuses. It's one of the most, look, my town is one of the most beautiful towns in the country. Tons of people are migrating to it. For a while now, it's really picked up since COVID. Tons of people are moving up from the city, tons. And the real estate market's really hot around here, and the tourism industry keeps growing in leaps and bounds and proliferating every year. So it's, I live 12 miles from Woodstock, so my town is turning into a little bit of a tourist trap, too. But
0: can we stay at your house during the fall? Can we stay at your house during the fall? I could do this show from your home. I can do this show from your laundry room. Technology has advanced to the point where I don't need to be in any specific place.
1: So, sure. So you love the Catskills?
0: I love upstate New York in the fall.
1: Yeah, my area is pretty nice. I got hills right across the street from my house.
0: And I love the Catskills because it has all the benefits of a rural community and the natural beauty, but it's a reasonable commute to the city when you need the city.
1: Absolutely. Yeah, I mean, if you want to take the train, you got to go across the river. But I live like 20 minutes from Rhinecliff train station where you can take Amtrak. All the way
0: down. Do you have cats?
1: I own one cat.
0: I love cats. What's the name of your cat?
1: I don't let her out.
0: What's the name?
1: Sweetie Pie.
0: Exactly, Sweetie Pie. No, and you're correct. You never let a cat outside. An outdoor cat is a dead cat. You're absolutely right. So far, we're getting along well. I think you should leave your house for like 4 or 5 days, mid-October, and my family will move in and enjoy the autumn in your home.
1: There are a lot of Airbnb.
0: No, I don't have any interest
1: dwelling.
0: In that. I have no interest in that. I said I was very specific. I said I wanted to stay in your home. Why don't you think about that for 20 or 30 minutes and now share with us why you called?
1: So I just woken up. My cat woke me up, actually, ironically, and for good reason, though, because I have digestive issues with a very rare autoimmune disease. And
0: TMI.
1: Okay, so when I heard you talking about AI and there was a discussion back and forth with your last caller, things in technology, sometimes they advance and they progress in a way that's not as useful to the consumer, or it doesn't make a better product. You could say that about talk radio. Golden era of talk radio, but, excluding your program. But,
0: yes, of course.
1: Internet, social media on internet, these various apps like Instagram and Facebook, internet dating sites, they were much better for the consumer in a lot of ways, going back 12 or 20 years ago. When it was an earlier technology, and you can say this for AI. The thing that's scary about AI is that the computer intelligence with AI has developed emotions and a survival instinct, which, if you were taught these premises in a computer 101 class in high school and college decades ago, we were always taught that computers don't have emotion and they're not human, but they have figured out how to program human, you know, animalistic intelligence, the survival instinct, emotional instincts into computer intelligence. And you have to legitimately ask the question, has it gone too far? And are the potential benefits going to outweigh the potential risks involved with could ensue from these human...
0: Well, you're speaking like a college professor. Why don't you tell us how you feel?
1: I think it has gone too far. I think if you're saying, okay, AI is going to give us free electricity, so if you break that down and deconstruct it, AI is not going to accomplish that. AI might draw upon all the information that's out there and lay out a template of how improvements can be made on the energy grid, but AI isn't going to actually, you know, create the new fiber cable methods of conducting and transmitting electricity. So I think, you know, statements can be made, and you have to deconstruct the actuality.
0: Yeah, but this is all very academic sounding. I just want to know how you feel.
1: I think that.
0: I mean, when you start saying I have to when you start saying I have to deconstruct things, what? I got a day job. I don't have time to deconstruct things. Call in and tell us how you feel. Then we have a show.
1: I think AI is going too far, and they do need to put some controls on it.
0: There you go. That's it. Perfect. Chris feels that AI has gotten too far. You know how I feel? I feel I don't have a clue what it is. Do you? If you're honest, a couple hours ago, you'd never heard of AI, except it was a bad movie. And then it became something people talked about, and all of a sudden you got ChatGPT. Now, what was ChatGPT? It was an app that had very long answers instead of Google, which had very short answers. What were the long answers? You asked about the girl you were in love with in high school. You threw in her name to ChatGPT. It started telling you that it didn't know for sure which one you meant. It was confused by your question. I asked it just to see how this would affect my career. I said, ChatGPT, what topics should I talk about tonight on the other side of midnight? I said, what should I talk about tonight on the other side of midnight? I asked ChatGPT this. I asked three different AI apps, what should I talk about tonight on the other side of midnight? All of them had the same answer. You ready? They're still thinking.

0: them had the same answer. You ready? They're still thinking. None of them came up with an answer. They're still like spinning or swirling or showing me their little graphics dance. Therefore, I do not feel threatened by this. If I couldn't figure out which girl I was interested in from high school, what I should talk about tonight, or where the hot neighbor went on vacation and where I should look for her on Facebook. Therefore, I don't have any applications for AI. Do you have any actual applications for AI? How is something that can't figure out what I should talk about on a talk show, how is that going to destroy humanity? How is that going to destroy humanity? Answer, I would do better with the magic eight ball than I would with AI. At the moment, if I shake a magic eight ball, I'll get as good an answer as I get out of an AI app. And then I ask it too many questions, and it says that I have to give it money, like a peep show. It's like a peep show. I have to give it more money to get more answers. Okay. And then I guess everything else has to do with going to the moon, to rocket science, actual rocket science. Will AI destroy humanity? How will it destroy humanity if it can't answer, what should I talk about on the radio tonight? I don't think we're quite at the destroy humanity phase. I don't think we're quite at the evil robots in Lost in Space or Star Trek phase. I don't think we're quite there yet. Do you? Am I missing something? Because so far, I just think it's a parlor trick. It's just a sleazy trick. Yeah, you put in some questions, it gives you really long answers, and that seems scary? I don't think so. How do you feel? 800-848-9222, 800-848-9222. I have a spectacular website. You can see pictures of me and my family. WalterSterlingShow.com, WalterSterlingShow.com. And oh, thank God, finally, he's making a podcast. Tomorrow I'm making a bunch of podcasts. They'll be distributed by a bloated staff of tech people, and it'll get out there. We'll finally get that done. The big obstacle was a green screen. I couldn't make the green screen work in my laundry room studio. That was the big challenge. But oh my gosh, I'm at the WABC radio studio this week making the pristine green screen podcasts. What? Yeah, I'll tell you how to see that soon. We have a great app. Have you gotten the app yet? It's 77WABC. Fantastic app. Not kidding. Amazing. 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
1: Strippers on the loose on the other side of midnight.
2: Las Vegas, Nevada. Yeah, it's a great place. Home of a lot of great gentlemen's clubs. One of them has been the news lot, the Spearmint Rhino. Now, the police are kind of holding back on where this guy was. Jaquan Miles, 22 years old. Apparently, this feller has quite a rap sheet as a young guy and is only 22. I like to call that precocious. An eager beaver. So he and his crew, they are at a gentleman's club, and they're driving back to wherever their next destination is to continue the party. And, they rear-ended a parked box truck. And one of the passengers, well, he got to, you know, go to the pearly gates and have a conversation with St. Pete. All right. And Jaquan Miles could very well spend a lot of time in jail, up to 22 years if everything is convicted. So charged with driving under the influence and reckless driving in a fatal crash. Jaquan, this guy obviously was having fun with his guys. Yet drunk driving is never funny. It's never entertaining. It's not how it used to be. There was a time in my youth where people would have a roadie. You know what a roadie was? Well, it was a drink you'd take on the road with you. So you pour yourself a martini, usually put it in a glass that tough to look at, but easy to smell if a cop pulls you over, and you're heading out to hang out with your crew. Well, why not pregame and bring it with you? The commute is going to take some time. But Jaquan was only 22, probably not really understanding the full effects of his inebriation. Someone dies and goes on from there. It's just never a win. Never a win whatsoever. The gentleman's club, well, it was the last moment of joy for the buddy. Wasn't at church or at the Kiwanis Club picnic. No. It was crashing into a box truck that was parked. I don't know if that's a great way to go, but it was probably instant. And so someone's gone forever and someone's ruined their lives. Do yourself a favor. Uber. If you can afford to go to a gentleman's club, you can afford to take an Uber home. I'm just saying, it's the truth. And the Las Vegas gentlemen's clubs and North Las Vegas, where Jaquan lived, not that far apart. If you spend any time in Vegas, North Vegas isn't that far away. It's probably about a $10 rideshare expense. Do it. Spend the money. From the Champagne Room, remembering some friends. I'm Velo Hool, Strippers on the Loose, Walter Sterling, The Other Side of Midnight, Red Apple Audio Network.
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5: These are the three films that I got to see on the third day of TIFF, plus their Oscar chances. I started the day with Being Human, which feels like a natural follow-up to Sean Hader's Best Picture-winning film, Coda. As a filmmaker, she continues to highlight communities that feel underrepresented, and she continues to tell stories in her very specific way, but this film feels a little bit bolder and a little bit bigger, while still being approachable enough that my liberal white mom is going to love it. If Coda proved anything, this is going to be a hit, and it might get some nominations, but I don't see it winning anything. And there was The Face of Horror. Anna Biller is at it again, making a beautifully shot film that has a message I agree with the subtlety of a sledgehammer. Best part of The Face of Horror is its visual language. It has beautiful, colorful costumes, fun props, matte paintings as backgrounds. Truly made me think of Jacques Demy's Donkey Skin if it was a horror film, and that's a high compliment. It's a little bit long, but it's still fun. It has no Oscar chances, but that's not the point of a campy film like this. Finish the day with Elsinore, which tells the real-life story of Ian Charleston, who took over the role of Hamlet from Daniel Day-Lewis after Daniel Day-Lewis thought he saw the ghost of his father on stage stage and walked off stage forever. Never seen such a big juxtaposition of the skills of the actor involved in a film and the craft behind the film. Elsinore has a wonderful cast led by the talented Andrew Scott, who's playing Ian Charleston as this character takes on the biggest role in history while struggling through his HIV diagnosis. One third of the script is from the best play of all time. It's a play that I know and love. Yet when it comes to how this film is shot, the score, and worst of all, how it's edited, the film fails. A film that should be a layup for multiple Oscar nominations falls apart through its choppy editing. Scott definitely has a chance for a nomination and potentially a win.
6: Somebody told me that whenever I think I'm being awkward, that really they're probably blaming themselves. So that made me feel a little bit better. This guy was like, no, I leave interactions with you thinking that I make that weird. And I know it's me, you know, mm-hmm. But then it's kind of nice where I'm like, oh, he's probably blaming himself right now. He thinks he made that weird, but really it's me.
7: It's you. It yeah.
6: So hopefully you blame yourself after this.
8: Actor Sydney Sweeney posing in nothing but sports equipment.
9: Thinking of sports?
8: The explicit ad released by sports betting company Novig is getting a lot of clicks and a lot of criticism.
10: I think that what she did was idiotic.
8: Canadian alpine skier Cassidy Gray is among the many condemning the commercial, saying it sets back women and girls in sports.
10: It's not a joke when your life is actually you being a female athlete and being like sexualized or not taken seriously or not given the same opportunities.
8: Retired Australian Olympic swimmer Ariane Titmus called it a kick in the face.
9: Sports. Sports. Sports.
8: The campaign entitled Just Sports has sparked an anti-campaign.
9: Sports. 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Sports.
8: With female athletes releasing their own ads, highlighting strength and talent. From Canadian sprint canoeist and world champion Sophia Jensen.
9: Thinking of sports?
8: To homegrown figure skater Madeline Skizas. In response to the backlash, Sweeney posted photos on social media from ESPN's Body Issue. The star of the HBO show Euphoria has been at the center of controversy before.
11: Sydney Sweeney has very keen.
9: You see what I did there, right?
8: Including in this American Eagle commercial, which some critics accused of using the language of eugenics.
12: Sydney was doing the same thing she's always done, which is get attention. Hey, look at me. The ad didn't do a great job at explaining why their business was different.
9: So they wanted a show.
8: While the ad is getting a lot of attention, some marketing experts and many athletes say it misses the mark.
13: No, it doesn't miss the mark. It gets the mark exactly right. First of all, you and I are talking about an ad. We're talking about an advertisement. You know, the things you're supposed to hate? They're talking about an advertisement. This is The Other Side of Midnight from the Red Apple Audio Networks. And I'm Walter Sterling. And you and I can talk live at 800-848-9222, 800-848-9222. There's the Sydney Sweeney ad, yet a new Sydney Sweeney ad. Why do we love Sydney Sweeney? All men do, because she gives men permission to be men. She gives men permission to say, hey, look at that. Didn't she look great? And she'll go, yeah, I look great. Isn't that terrific? That's the extent of the equation. It does not minimize women. It's not misogynistic. Did I mention that she owns part of the company, the betting company that the ad is for? She owns a piece of it, and she's a smart businesswoman. She's smarter than you. Because she has gazillions of dollars and gazillions of breasts, and she knows how to use them, to maximize them. She owns a part of that company, and she said, well, if this is going to be successful, how can I make sure that this company that I own a part of is successful? I know I'll be naked in their ads. Ta-da! Brilliant. Not a problem. And she makes men feel good. Not by being nude, not by having sex with them. She makes men feel good by validating how they feel when they look at her. This is a feeling that men have been denied for the past 50 years. Every year since three women who did not have children, Bella Abzug, Jane Fonda, Gloria Steinem, three women that had no children, told us that women should go to work, get out of the house and go to work. Well, that solved the problem for them. They weren't going to be able to hang around their house and take care of the kid. They chose not to have kids. And then they decided that all other women should not have kids by telling them that that job of spending time at home, making lunch, hugging their children, listening to their children, that was a bad job. That was an unnecessary job. That was a job that could be turned over to Guatemalan nannies. No problem. Go to work. Become vice president. Be as miserable as the men. Oh, it never occurred to them that the most of the men in those jobs, in those gray flannel suit jobs of the 1950s and 60s, most of those guys were miserable. Do you know why? Do you know why? Because there was a tedium to that work. There was also a get along, follow the rules, get in the car, go home. And they were living in the suburbs. Now think about this equation, ladies and gentlemen. Has any man, Ben, has any man ever said, you know, honey, let's get out of this cool, groovy downtown loft where I have cool, groovy friends who wear Doc Martens, and let's go live in the suburbs? No man has ever said that. No single man has ever said that. In fact, if you knew a single man who lived in a house in the suburbs, people thought he was strange. They may not have said it. He may not have been gay. He might have been gay. Well, we couldn't settle that. We weren't sure. Was he gay? Was he not gay? But he was strange. A single man living in a suburban community surrounded by houses filled with mom, dads, and kids, well, that guy was a little strange. Maybe we skip him at Halloween. You think I'm kidding? That's exactly how it was. Oh, I don't know. We're not going to go to Mr. Thornton's house this Halloween. Let's just keep over here with the houses with the 18 children, the O'Brien houses. Go to the O'Brien houses. No problems there. That was the world that men lived in the early 1970s and the early 1980s. They lived in the suburbs against their will. Again, no man ever said, I got to live in the suburbs. I'm dying to live in the suburbs. The men with real money had both. They had an apartment in the city, any city, and they had a suburban home. The apartment in the city, in their minds, was their actual home. The men, they thought, that's actually my home. I tell my wife I need it for work. I have to work late. I have to work early. And that gives her the money to build a pool at the suburban home. It's like my sister-in-law. Have I told you about this? This is unbelievable. My sister-in-law has a home in Greenwich. Plus, they have an apartment in the city. But they have a pool. Now, by law, every home in Greenwich has to have a pool. It's a law. But the next level homes in Greenwich, Connecticut, have a pool and a lake, a pond, a lake or a pond. Well, they have that. They have a pool, and next to the pool is a pond. But then it goes to the next level after that because they are getting the pond dredged. Whoa, what? They're dredging the pond. This is an effort as big as the Curse of Oak Island Gold. To dredge a pond in Greenwich requires every known permit available in in Connecticut. Well, how do you get all those permits? Where do you know which permits to get if you've never dredged a pond before? How do you know which permits to get? You don't, but Vinny does. Vinny knows how to get it. Sal knows how to get it. You got a friend named Sal? He will get the permits for you for a fee. How much? Hard to explain. Hard to decide. But that's what they're doing. Meanwhile, the dad is in the apartment in the city. The kids, the mother, they're all dealing with the waspy barn. They're living in the barn while there's this renovation going on. It's insane. But men don't come up with these ideas. These are suburban ideas. And suburbs are female constructs. The decision to live in a suburb, that's a female idea. But it all started with Bella Abzug, who said, you know, women should go to work like me. And you don't need to have kids to be happy. You need to be a vice president. How do you feel about this? My phone number is 800-848-9222, 800-848-9222. This was a conspiracy against women, not against men. This was a conspiracy against women. there was a bigger picture. Do you know why there was such a drive in 1970 for women to go to work? They'll blame the wage price freeze. They'll blame the price of gas going up. Suddenly, one income wasn't enough. You needed two. That wasn't it. Some genius in the federal government went, whoa, these women aren't working? If we get women to go to work, we will get this enormous tax base. Millions upon millions upon millions of individuals who were not paying taxes will suddenly be paying taxes. Women going to work, federal income taxes, state income taxes. This is fantastic. And that's why there was a big drive in the federal government to make it easy for women to go to work. There was only one population that was not considered. Children. Well, who's going to take care of the kids? How is this going to work? Because that was the big challenge. You go to work. Who's going to take care of these children? How is this going to happen? You're going to be able to get grandma to take care of those kids? Grandma thinks she's retiring. She didn't think she was going to have a whole new job that didn't pay. No, we need Guatemalan nannies. That's what we have to have, Guatemalan nannies. Hello, Consuela. I am Consuela. I'll take care of your children. All right, Consuela, take care of these children, please. I will take care of these children. They will be fine with me. Where do you live? That's not important. Do you have a passport, a green card? I will take care of your children. And that's what happened. That pretty much sums it up. Yes, women had to work. Two people had to work in order to pay for daycare. Well, you could just stay home. Oh, no, no, no. I have to be an independent woman. I have to be strong and free. And that means that I get to go to work, earn my own money. Who's going to take care of your own children? We will hire Guatemalans. Oh, okay. That has that worked out well? Do we have a population of children who are, like, nervous? ADHD? Taking drugs to manage going to the stress of going to third grade? How's that working out, this whole stress, the medicine that kids are taking in order to deal with the stress of going to third grade, fourth grade, math, a seven-hour-a-day job? How does that make any sense? I happen to firmly believe that kids need two parents. It doesn't have to be a man and a woman. It doesn't have to be, it can be two men and it could be two women. Doesn't matter, but they need two. They need to be able to come home and there's an adult. Tensions eased, problem solved. This is what happened to me at school today. Everything contextualized. That's how I feel. How do you feel? My phone number is 800-848-9222. 800-848-9222. I think it's time to hear the drive-through brew. Matt, I think it's time to hear the drive-through brew. Can we do that? Because I know that there are two people working in the drive-through brew that need a lot of explaining.

0: I'm J.J. Wilson with another edition of Drive Through Brew, the continuing story of two guys who make disappointing wages selling beer and snacks at a drive-through. Let's listen in, shall we, as the drive-through's manager addresses his restless young employee.
1: Jake, you seem a little down today. Everything okay?
2: I saw a video about all these hotshot companies in Silicon Valley and all the benefits the workers have, and it made me jealous.
1: Trust me, you wouldn't want to work at one of those places.
2: The heck I wouldn't. Those workers don't do nothing all day but play ping pong in the lobby, goof off at the company gym, and eat free snacks.
1: We have free snacks. Didn't I give you a free case of moon pies a couple weeks back?
2: I guess. But we ain't got no gym.
1: And we don't need one either. With all the lifting you do, I'll bet you could squash any of those wussy computer geeks. The heaviest thing those clowns ever lift is a laptop.
2: Maybe, but some of those companies got indoor swimming pools and you can swim whenever you want. Nobody says, get back to work.
1: But would you really want to see a bunch of fat old executives in their bathing suits?
2: Never thought of that. That could be disgusting, especially if it was you. But don't some of those geeks make a ton of money?
1: Yeah, and they spend it all on tiny apartments and taxes. We get off easy around here.
2: Well, I guess the grass is always greener.
0: Jake seemed satisfied until, wouldn't you know it, this guy showed in a brand new Corvette.
2: Welcome to the drive-thru. Nice car.
3: Thanks, pal. My boss gave it to me for working a lot of overtime.
2: What? You must have a heck of a boss.
3: He's average.
2: Average? Where do you work?
3: No place special. I sell beer in the Silicon Valley.
4: Is this guy for real?
0: And will Jake quit the drive-thru and move to the Silicon Valley? Listen next time when Jake says,
2: is it true that housing is kind of expensive there?
0: And the guy in the vet says,
3: not especially. I live in a guy's lawnmower shed and only pay $3,000 a month.
0: That's next time on Drive Through Brew. Word Car speaking.
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6: 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Welcome, Tom. Welcome to the Other Side of Midnight. Hello.
7: Hey, good morning, Walter.
6: Hey.
7: All right. Remember you were just saying something about parents, how it's, you know, you got to have two. Doesn't matter what two they are.
6: In my opinion, a child's better off with two adults.
7: Okay, I'll give you a scenario. Johnny has a mother and a father, but Timmy has two dads.
6: I don't know what Dick, Jane, and Sally are going to do to get to the train on time. I'm sorry, I don't know. Mike in Queens, welcome to the Other Side of Midnight. 800-848-9222. Mike, congratulations.
8: Yes, sir. Good evening slash morning. I've just noticed one thing about sitting in a cab at the airport for hours on end. You can check out your AI stuff. And one thing I've noticed is with the whole college, in my opinion, it's getting more into scam territory, because a lot of these young women who go to college, they're pretty much signing off on not having kids. I mean, they're deluding themselves. They're going to start a family at the college, but then they get to work and then the student loans and the blah, blah, blah. Then they want two little dogs instead of two little kids. And the statistics as far as women graduating college, they're not really going to start families anytime soon. And then they get into their late 30s and the panic sets in and they settle for some guy and they want to have a kid. They don't want to. So I just, it's a whole new dynamic with these young women going to college where it pretty much says they're not going to have kids. Is that, am I right or am I wrong about that?
6: There's a dramatic drop in the birth rate. In the past 5 years, there's been a dramatic drop in the birth rate. There's also a drop in the marriage rate. And there's also a aging of the time when people get married. They're getting married later. However, this isn't put on women. This is put on the guys. Because the guys are looking at the situation and going, well, wait a minute. This is really not a good deal for me. This isn't a great deal for a guy.
8: Yes. The other thing, there has to be some sort of national prenup contract going because, you know, I mean, it's the Bezos scenario of giving your ex-wife $100 billion. I mean, could we get a cap on that? Maybe cap it at like $50 million or $20 million or something.
6: You mean like the NFL draft, there's a cap on the first choice and all of that?
8: Well, something. I mean, just in terms of, you know, when does it end? But listen, you got a great show. I just want to say your branding is really tightening up quite nicely. So you started off, you know, trying to find your way with this whole new gig. But the show is becoming a hit. I mean, I've seen you like tweaking it here and there. Right now it's a lot of fun, and it's not constant Trump, which is these hosts these days. They're just addicted to Trump.
6: No, they're lazy. I have never talked about Trump. I've never talked about the Democrats because I can't change anyone's mind. They already know if they're a Democrat or a Republican. I think it's covered. I've never understood it. I've been a talk show host for 12 years. I never did one show where I talked about the president or I talked about the Democrats. How did I manage to do that? And yet, at every place I've worked, listen to me carefully here, at every place I've worked, my show has always had the highest ratings. Somehow or another, I managed to get that without talking about the Democrats. How is that possible?
8: I don't know. The other thing I noticed, not just Trump, but, I mean, bless her heart, it was a horrible story, but the Guthrie Law, where they had, almost like they had to talk about this Guthrie woman all the time. It was just Guthrie. And, I mean, the poor woman got kidnapped, and I'm 99% sure she's dead, but it was just unbelievable. There was no escape from the Guthrie story. But anyway, you're doing a great job, and keep up the good work. Thank you.
6: No, thank you, Mike. Thanks for calling from Queens, 800-848-9222, with David from the Bronx. Hey, David from the Bronx, what's going on?
9: Yeah, good morning, Walter.
6: Good morning.
9: I just want to give you a few corrections on what you said about artificial intelligence.
6: You what? You're going to do what? What are you going to do?
9: Give you a few corrections.
6: Did I ask you to give me corrections? Have I said, hey, David, would you call in and correct my hard work here? I'm dealing in radio facts.
9: Well, I'm dealing in actual facts, if that's okay with you.
6: An alien idea to me, but go ahead.
9: All right. Well, for instance, you said you couldn't locate someone you went to high school with or an ex-girlfriend. There is a reason for that. When AI first became widely available, you could actually do that. But because of stalking, they have now programmed AI not to give people that kind of information about private individuals. I just tried it before I called you to make sure that that's accurate. And it actually told me that's why it won't give me the information. So it's not that it can't do it. It's that it's programmed not to for protection of privacy. And the other thing, you said you asked your AI, and I use what's the one I use? I use Claude mostly. I started with Gemini, but I found it not to be as accurate. With Claude, if you were to ask it right now, if you told the AI what kind of show you do and asked it for topics, it would give you topics in about 5 seconds. So I don't know how you're phrasing your questions, but it is useful.
6: I have asked it to tell me Sydney Sweeney's cup size, and it refuses to answer that.
9: Well, that's because that's considered, what's that word, explicit information. If I asked it for someone's breast size, it wouldn't tell me that either, not that I ever have.
6: But you want to.
9: Can I tell you something?
6: Yes.
9: Well, listen, I'm totally blind. And I have found AI to be incredibly useful. I discovered it in January of this year. I use it to read all the documents I get. I use it to interpret news stories. I mean, it's very useful for someone like me. I don't know if it's as useful for a sighted person or not, but I think it's going to be revolutionary for disabled people, especially blind people.
6: Listen, if it's
9: revolutionary, that's how I have found.
6: No, David, listen to me. If it's revolutionary for disabled people, for blind people, for people such as yourself, then God bless, and I'm glad, and it's good. I'm glad you have found it. I'm glad it's working for you. I'm glad it's working for you and your friends. Walter Sterling, The Other Side of Midnight, from the Red Apple, what? Audio Networks.
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11: April 27, 1861, President Abraham Lincoln suspends the so-called writ of habeas corpus, which is a fancy term for the right of Americans to get due process in case of arrest. Lincoln did it to ensure the safety of vital transport and supply lines in Maryland, and it was extremely controversial at the time, war or no war. It remains perhaps the greatest example of national security and civil rights being at odds, and that's history.
10: This is the Update on Real Estate with Suzanne Miller of the Miller Report.
12: 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Why? 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Never bet against the United States. 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
1: All right, it's 55 minutes past the hour, 55 minutes past the hour. The morning shows across America, they're getting very excited and sweaty. They're getting ready to broadcast. They're listening to this show because they need ideas. I want to thank and congratulate Ken Ohashi. Ken Ohashi, brand CEO of Brooks Brothers / Nautica. Ken Ohashi, let me tell you why. I'm very quick to share my deep thoughts about crappy customer service. This is usually true of Verizon, Apple, every cell phone company, too many institutions, right? The easiest thing to do is for me to start talking about trouble with airlines because 1,000 people will call in and say, I had that trouble. But every now and then somebody does it right. Ken Ohashi, CEO of Brooks Brothers. My daughter needed something special from Brooks Brothers to complete her uniform for her work. And I let him know that this was the problem. I've looked up his email. I looked up his address. I did not use any of my secret powers. Hell, my secret powers can't get me a stand-up comic to return the call. So let's not even push it with the CEO. But Ken Ohashi is the Brooks Brothers is the CEO of Brooks Brothers / Nautica. I sent him an email this morning. I said, my daughter's having this problem. By this afternoon, he answered the email himself with his cell phone number. He copied everybody in the Brooks Brothers organization that could help my daughter with her challenge. They immediately got involved. They immediately connected my daughter with the solution, not with a, we're going to review, we're going to get back to you in a couple years. No, they got back to her today. The CEO of a big company like Brooks Brothers / Nautica, they got back to her today. They solved the problem today and made her feel terrific. That's what you're supposed to do. CEO, very busy, lots of people working for him. Got it, Ken Ohashi. Now, I did a little homework on Ken Ohashi, and I learned that about 5 or 6 years ago, Brooks Brothers was a tired, sad store. Because of my body, I have a body built for Brooks Brothers. It is meant for the suits that Brooks Brothers sells. That's my size. Whatever it is, that's my size. The worst mistake I ever made is I went to buy a Paul Stewart suit once. It never looked right. It never fit. You know why? Because I'm not a French guy. I'm not one of those French guys who wears slim fit. To me, the dirtiest words are slim fit. I want nothing to do with it. I don't think the phrase slim fit exists at Brooks Brothers. It's always been my clothing store. But about 5, 6 years ago, man, did it deteriorated quickly. Understand that one of the reasons Brooks Brothers became famous and has been around for 125 years was the customer service was always the best. I returned a pair of shoes to Brooks Brothers after a year. And I said, they're not holding up to your standards. After a year, no conversation. Took the shoes, gave me a new pair of shoes. That was not my goal. I just wanted the shoes to last. But they weren't. But they fixed it. But that ended. 5 or 6 years ago, the MBAs got involved. They started running spreadsheets on the joint. And it really fell apart. But Ken Ohashi became the CEO, I don't know when, maybe a year, year and a half ago. And he's turned it around. Now it's the store I remember from my earlier days. Went into Brooks Brothers. The other day I went into Brooks Brothers, I needed a suit to go to, a shirt to go to this event on Friday night. I needed a shirt like right away. And I said, listen, could you press this? Is there anybody here who could press this? Oh, sure, Mr. Sterling, no problem. They took my shirt to the back. It came out perfectly pressed, and it was a terrific experience. So congratulations to Ken Ohashi, the CEO of Brooks Brothers. You're doing a good job. The Other Side of Midnight, Red Apple Audio Networks.
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3: I'm Gloria Chapa. Top executives in the AI industry warn that AI may be advancing faster than safety measures can keep up. News Nation's Joe Khalil.
4: This is what President Trump said on True Social, posting today saying, quote, the only control or guardrails AI needs is the strong and smart, high IQ president. He went on to say that this is a sick conspiracy going on against AI and data centers. And the only one that is happy about it is China. He went on to say, whoever wins AI wins. We are leading China and all others and will continue to do so.
3: While Washington debates the need for more AI regulation in San Francisco, industry leaders are gathering for the Dreamforce Technology Conference. Cal State computer science professor Yashas Hariprasad said it's a great time to hash out ideas in a group setting.
0: Dreamforce Conference provides that platform where everybody is in one room, in one place, and we can have discussions and talks and decide about the future of AI and future of humanity.
3: In Washington, the Board of Trustees at the Kennedy Center meets today to iron out its finances. The one looming question? Adding President Trump's name or file for bankruptcy.
5: Trustee Paolo Zampoli says he has no problem putting President Trump's name back on the Kennedy Center, especially as the 11th hour draws near.
6: We should have his name there because if not the center, we wouldn't get the money that the president gets.
5: Other trustees say restoring Trump's name may be the only way to avert a looming fiscal crisis. The center is reportedly on the verge of not meeting payroll or paying its maintenance costs. Zampoli thinks Trump is key to a steady stream of backers, converting the center into a daily destination.
6: I don't know anybody that wakes up in the morning and say, let's go to the Kennedy Center for a coffee, or let's spend the day at the Kennedy Center.
5: But will other trustees agree? Spencer Rain, Worldwide News Network.
3: Italian NATO jets have downed a drone flying into Lithuanian airspace. Yesterday, NATO leaders said strikes close to the alliance's territory would drive the organization to increase support for Ukraine. NATO's Secretary General Mark Rutte said yesterday that strikes close to NATO territory showed Russia's Vladimir Putin's desperation and also his desire to sow fear and terror. Turning to the war in Ukraine. Firefighters in Kyiv threw water on a petrol station struck by Russia overnight. It's the latest attack on fuel infrastructure. Ukrainian President Volodymyr Zelensky proposed Ukraine would stop strikes on Russian territory if Russia commits to stop strikes on Ukrainian infrastructure. However, President Trump has urged Zelensky to stop targeting Russian oil refineries, blaming the attacks for a global diesel shortage, not the war in Iran. This is the Worldwide News Network.
2: 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It's the 77 WABC News Hour. Talking the news with Noah Layden. All the news you need to know with Joe Nolan, Traffic, Justin Ellick, Sports, and now. 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
7: Yes, that's me. Good morning. It is Tuesday, September 15th. Your forecast from the 77 WABC Weather Center. Sunshine today, low humidity, high 71. Tonight, overnight, clear, low 60. And then Wednesday, you'll get a mix of sun and clouds, high 78. If you're walking out the door with us right now, it's 58 and clear in Great Neck out on Long Island. It's 59 and clear in Harrison over in New Jersey. And it's 57 and clear right outside our Midtown studios.
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7: Kids are bringing knives and guns back to some city schools. There's a murder mystery to solve in Bay Ridge. Spotted again, the subway crawlers, this time in Queens. Wait, soon no one will have to take the Regents? Oh no, some seniors are falling for a new scam. All right, let's get into it at 5:04. Let's start with what sports fans will easily say the biggest story of the morning is. They were popping champagne in Minneapolis last night. The Yankees clinching a playoff berth after rolling past the Twins 8-3 in Minnesota. Yankee manager Aaron Boone says it means a lot to know you're in the postseason.
8: Yeah, I mean, you know, start back in February, and the goal is to go play in October and go win a championship. And we've checked that first box and have that opportunity now. As a major league club, we've certainly had our fair share this year, and I feel like the guys have persevered through that to this point. There's a lot of grit in there with these guys, which I love.
7: Yeah, no doubt Justin will have more on that coming up at 5:15. 5:04. It was a loaded gun that was recovered at Curtis High on Staten Island yesterday. Police say an 18-year-old fighting with another student. Witnesses say the students were slamming each other into walls when one threatened the other that he had a gun.
9: We saw, like, the book bag and the police, like, it was a whole crowd.
10: They had gotten into altercation, you know,
9: everything. They were slamming each other against the walls and everything. And the kid that, you know, got detained and everything, he said, I'm going to shoot you. And then that's when they had taken the bag.
7: Yeah, so school safety agents, they raced in. They broke this up. And that's when they discovered the gun, bullets in the cartridge, in this 18-year-old's backpack. The student taken into custody. Charges are expected. Parents say they're glad nobody was hurt, but of course, alarmed that a loaded gun was in a backpack at school.
10: I think there's some safety precautions around, but I think we could do better. I mean, it's more than the police. I think the parents could play a big role.
7: Now, I should point out that Curtis High on Staten Island, they do not have the scanning equipment that may change now.
10: We check our children's backpacks a lot and see what's going on with them. So I know you can have as much security as you want, but sometimes you really just need the parental guidance, you know?
7: Also on Monday, another loaded gun was also recovered at a high school in Queens. Police say the gun found in a book bag that went through a scanner. That's how they found that one. And up in the Bronx, it was a 17-year-old who was stabbed. This was about 9 a.m. yesterday when he and his mom were going to register for classes. As you might guess, that freaked out parents and students.
11: I feel both. Like, a lot of times safe and unsafe. Usually I try to calm down, mind my own business.
12: It worries you?
13: Yeah, of course, because I have my family, I have my child.
7: Yeah, police say it does not appear to be random. In this case, they're still looking for the stabber. The student taken to the hospital, good news, is expected to recover. This was outside the William Taft High Complex. That's right in the Claremont section of the Bronx on East 172nd Street. 506, Mahmoud Khalil says he's going to sue Columbia University. In fact, he is suing Columbia University in federal court for showing what his lawyer calls deliberate indifference to the harassment of pro-Palestinians like him on campus. Khalil alleges Columbia failed to respond to what he called persistent and severe harassment those students encountered because of their advocacy, despite repeatedly asking Columbia administrators for help in the days and weeks preceding his March 2025 arrest by ICE agents. Now, you remember, this all began after the October 7th attacks. Israeli Jewish students on campus say they were attacked. Khalil says that his pro-Palestinian students were attacked as well.
14: Over 2 years, we pleaded with Colombia. Colombia did not care. Our safety and well-being did not serve the ideological project its board of trustees was protecting. So they traded us away.
7: Now, as student protests continued in the spring of 2024, the lawsuit says Columbia became increasingly complicit in tolerating a campus atmosphere that he says was rife with harassment. We reached out to Columbia. They did not directly respond to that lawsuit. In a moment, we'll head down to Washington where, yeah, there was a spotting of a senator who has not been seen in months. We'll get to that story in just a moment. But first, 507, first check of traffic and transit on the sevens on this Tuesday morning. Good morning, Joe Nolan.
15: All right, good morning, Noam. Good morning, everybody. From the Apple Bank Traffic Desk on the New England Thruway on the southbound side at exit 15, there is some construction northbound on the Van Wyck, some overnight road work at Hillside Avenue. That has really got things jammed up there in both directions. And again, it's the main part of the road work is northbound, but boy, I tell you, it is just jammed in solid bumper to bumper on the Van Wyck in both directions. Just looking at the camera. Pretty much stopped dead now. On Route 27 over in New Jersey, in Highland Park at Woodbridge Avenue, there is a water main break, so that's impacting both directions there. Brooklyn-bound Verrazano, the upper level, again, there was an accident as well. That has been cleared. There was overnight road work on the New Jersey Turnpike. That is out of the way. All lanes have been reopened. You're looking at a good ride inbound on the LIE, a little bit of a brake check coming into the Clearview. And Mass Transit at this point, some minor delays on the E and the F trains, but the earlier track work is out of the way. An alternate side is in effect. 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I'm Joe Nolan with traffic on Talk Radio 77 WABC.
7: WABC News Time 509. So is AI going to take us down? Are they going to ruin civilization? President Trump defending the AI industry. Correspondent Nick Harper reports the comments come after some have expressed major concerns, including Anthropic's CEO and House Minority Leader Hakeem Jeffries.
16: Posting on social media, he said that there is no need for more regulations. We already have tremendous criminal and regulatory power over AI companies. There is a sick conspiracy, wrote the president, against AI and data centers.
7: Now, there is pushback from some in Congress who say the president should make a move.
16: His competitors, Elon Musk and Sam Altman, have both come out to show their support for him. Elon Musk writing, Dario is right. Sam Altman writing, I agree with Dario. And both of them pledging to take action.
7: Okay, so now the AI spotlight will shine on Northern California over the next couple of days. While Washington is abuzz about this need for regulation, tens of thousands, including the CEOs of OpenAI and Anthropic, they're going to be in San Francisco, 3-day conference. Correspondent Sarah Stinson spoke to one computer scientist who says this is a perfect time for group discussions about AI.
0: I want to highlight to the public and say that do not panic right now. So we are in safe hands. Everything is safe right now.
12: Yashish Hariprasad is a professor of computer science at Cal State East Bay and says it's important for industry and government leaders to plan ahead.
0: So going down the line, 10 years down the line, we don't want AI to take over and be rogue, to take any wrong decisions to harm humanity.
7: And an Arizona senator on board with slowing down AI development, Democrat Ruben Gallego, pushing for more regulation.
17: This is more akin to Dr. Frankenstein telling us the monster is loose, help me stop the monster. And what we have right now is the method that we're answering is not meeting the moment.
7: Yeah, so we're hearing a lot of people saying there's this monster, but then there's people saying, no, there's not a whole lot to this, including a Florida International University expert on AI artificial intelligence. He's throwing water on a former Anthropic researcher's claims that AI could kill us all by the end of the decade.
18: We need these doomsayers to give us concrete steps from here to there, and then we can start mitigating those steps.
7: That's Dr. Mark Afinulinson, who says these computers are really labor-intensive to keep them running. They also need data centers that suck power and water. He does feel, though, Congress needs to act with more robust safety controls, but he finds it implausible that the machines cannot be reined back in. He says, no, they're not like monsters who can take over.
18: It's just incredibly labor intensive to keep these machines running. I mean, they require huge data centers, which consume incredible amounts of power and water. There's human labor involved in maintaining the machines, replacing failed parts.
7: Yeah, so he says, don't just panic yet. 512, Mitch McConnell, he made an appearance on Capitol Hill yesterday as members returned to the Senate for the new session. He asked reporters not to tape any of his Q&A with reporters. We have no sound from him. I'm guessing some of that is maybe he sounds quite weak after all that he's been through. Senate Majority Leader John Thune talking about the fact that McConnell's back. And then he says the part of the reason that Mitch came back is he wants to make a case for Republicans to keep control of Congress in the midterms.
19: We're well aware that Americans had had a very rough time financially under the Biden administration. And so we took action to put additional money in hardworking Americans' pockets.
7: Now, what McConnell told some Senate Republicans is that he would be back this week because he wanted to help advance a farm-related bill. And then what he told others, including some reports in The Washington Post, is that he will not be there all the time. He'll be there for important votes as he recovers. He had not been seen in public since he was hospitalized after reportedly falling at his Washington, D.C. residence in the spring. He's out of the hospital, but has been in physical therapy, apparently, since then. Now, the Senate is back in session, and they could soon take up what's called the Project College Sports Act. News Nation's Hannah Brandt has more on that.
20: Senator Ted Cruz, he is one of the lead authors of this bill, and he's been arguing that the current status quo is really just unsustainable because he says colleges are draining their athletic budgets to pay for these top athletes, and they're just losing a ton of money, which has had consequences for other college programs. Take a listen to how he put it.
21: They're losing tens of millions of dollars, and as a result, they're canceling women's programs. They're canceling non-revenue sports. They're canceling Olympic sports.
7: Yeah, and opponents say the legislation amounts to federal overreach in college sports. 514, at least one Democratic presidential hopeful is showing his cards, at least a little bit anyway, about his plans for 2028. California Governor Gavin Newsom telling CNN yesterday that he will not run for president in 2028 if former Vice President Kamala Harris decides to get into the race.
22: Well, I wouldn't run if she ran.
23: If she runs, you will not.
22: Of course not. Why would I? I wouldn't do that to her. I wouldn't do it to me. Why would I wouldn't do that to you? I wouldn't waste everyone's time.
7: All right. So Newsom's been laying the groundwork for a potential national campaign for more than a year now. Meanwhile, Federal investigators are looking into the governor's travel and personal spending right now.
1: The U.S. Attorney's Office has issued subpoenas asking for nearly 6 years of communications connected with the California State Protocol Foundation. The San Francisco Standard says the nonprofit has covered Newsom's travel expenses with donations from wealthy benefactors. Newsom has claimed the investigation is politically motivated due to his opposition to President Trump. I'm Daniel Martindale.
7: In a moment, we'll head back down to Washington, where the Kennedy Center trustees are debating whether President Trump's name should go on the front of the building. We'll get into that in just a moment. But first, 5:15, let's head over to the 77 WABC Sports Desk. Good morning, Justin Ellick.
4: Good morning to you, Noam Layden. Start out here in Minnesota. Aaron Judge hit a three-run homer. That capped a six-run eighth inning. And the Yankees beat the Twins 8-3 on a night they clinched their 61st postseason berth in 9th and 10 seasons. Judge hit a cutter from A.J. Minter 415 feet into the second deck of left field for his 18th home run this season, his first since returning last week from the IL. His drive came a few minutes before Detroit beat Toronto, clinching a playoff berth for the Yankees. New York has won 6 of 7 and moved to season-high 24 games over 500. They're now 3.5 games behind AL East, leading at Tampa Bay. Jose Caballero hit a go-ahead homer in the third, and a single off Andrew Morris that tied the score in the eighth. Ben Rice added a two-run bloop single, and Austin Wells homered in the ninth to boot. New York starter Will Warren scattered five hits and struck out six over five and two-thirds innings. Up next for the Yankees, the lefty Max Fried will start tonight's middle game of this three-game series in Minnesota. First pitch against the Twins, scheduled for 7:40 p.m. In Queens, Pete Alonso went hitless in his return to Citi Field, but the Mets still fell 2-1 to the Orioles in the opener of a three-game series against Baltimore. A.J. Ewing homered for the Mets, who were eliminated from playoff contention and assured they won't have a winning season after starting the year with that record payroll of $358.4 million. The Mets aired a nearly two-minute video tribute to Alonso, the franchise home run leader, shortly before first pitch. A nice ovation from the crowd as well. Mets rookie Jonah Tong gave up just an unearned run and four hits in six innings. He struck out six and walked one. Up next for the Mets, the lefty Sean Manaea starts tonight's middle game of this three-game series against Baltimore. First pitch from Queens scheduled for 7:10 p.m. Monday Night Football last night, your first installment of the young NFL season. Your final from Kansas City saw the Chiefs beat up on the Denver Broncos. My God, 31-10.
7: Yeah, that's a big deal, no?
4: Yeah, it looks like they could be working their way back here, Kansas City, after that down year last year, obviously.
7: How did Mahomes look? Is he back from that injury?
4: He looked okay, 15-27 for Patrick, 184 yards, two touchdowns. But the big MVP, I should say, for the Chiefs last night was their newly signed running back, Kenneth Walker III, previously of the Super Bowl champion Seattle Seahawks. He had 23 carries, 173 yards wow, for Kenneth Walker in his debut with the Chiefs last night, and one touchdown for the new running back. And Travis Kelce, he was definitely on the field last night, three receptions for 71 yards. And if this was last season, it would have been a little tougher to find Travis Kelce out on the field. He was a little non-existent.
7: She was there,
4: last
7: I saw that.
4: Yes, yeah, Taylor Swift
7: was in
4: of course,
7: the stands,
4: of
7: yeah,
4: course, his wonderful wife. So, yeah, you're going to have to watch that again all season. Taylor Swift in the crowd watching Travis Kelce.
7: It's getting a little old, actually.
4: Yeah, it is getting a little old. But he looked okay last night. Big reception for him, 59 yards, 71 yards total for the tight end. That is your sports, Noah, man. I'm Justin.

0: The tight end. That is your Sports Noah, man. I'm Justin Ellick on 77 WABC.
1: Thank you very much, Justin. Time for traffic, transit. Here's Joel Nolan.
2: Already again, an Apple Bank traffic desk update. We've got delays on the New England Thruway southbound coming through exit 15. That overnight road work, that is in the process of being cleared up and out of the way. But still, you've got, boy, what a delay southbound on the New England Thruway this morning. Also, as you get across the Verrazano Bridge coming over to Brooklyn, you've got a lot of heavy traffic here now. There is an accident on the upper level. Now, it is in the process of being cleared. There's a lot of equipment for it. And right now on the Staten Island Expressway, you're not bad getting up and onto the bridge. But once you're on the bridge, boy, it is jammed up bumper to bumper. So again, just if you're on Staten Island, keep that in mind. Over in New Jersey in Highland Park, Route 27, Woodbridge Avenue, there is a water main break. They are working on that. And on the Van Wyck northbound overnight road work at Hillside Avenue, has got that all done up. Transit Authority delays on the E and the F for your track work. An alternate side is in effect. 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I'm Joe Nolan with Traffic Talk Radio 77 WABC.
1: WABC News Time 520. A second federal judge putting a halt to the president's voting order. A Washington, D.C. U.S. District Judge ordering United States Postal Service not to enforce new restrictions on mail-in ballots. It's similar to a ruling that came from a Boston federal judge.
3: Both judges are blocking the Postal Service from implementing key parts of the new rule ahead of the midterm elections. Recent injunctions explaining the decision, saying in part, plaintiffs have demonstrated that absent an injunction, there is an increased risk that a significant number of otherwise appropriate absentee or mail-in ballots will ultimately not be counted in the upcoming elections. The Supreme Court is now mulling over this matter, with the justices expected to decide whether the rule can take effect before the midterm elections.
1: Now, the latest ruling comes less than 50 days until election. Down in Washington, the Board of Trustees at the Kennedy Center, they're going to meet today to iron out their finances. And as WABC's Spencer Rain reports, the one looming question appears to be adding President Trump's name or file for bankruptcy.
4: Trustee Paolo Zampoli says he has no problem putting President Trump's name back on the Kennedy Center, especially as the 11th hour draws near.
5: We should have his name there, because if not the center, we wouldn't get the money that the president gets.
4: Other trustees say restoring Trump's name may be the only way to avert a looming fiscal crisis. The center is reportedly on the verge of not meeting payroll or paying its maintenance costs. Zampoli thinks Trump is key to a steady stream of backers, converting the center into a daily destination.
5: I don't know anybody that wakes up in the morning and say, let's go to the Kennedy Center for a coffee, or let's spend the day at the Kennedy Center.
4: But will other trustees agree? Spencer Rain, Worldwide News Network.
1: WABC News Time 521. The president was in Ireland over the weekend, and he showed his support for Irish unification, and that's sparking a diplomatic flap there. Stuart Smith reports it's a big issue in the UK and Ireland.
6: There was wars over this. There was fighting over this. Ireland did used to be one nation at one point, united in 1921. Then it split into two, with six counties in the north remaining part of the UK and the bottom half becoming independent.
1: Yeah, it was on Saturday that the president said he would love to see Ireland unified, adding that it would happen eventually. And that led to some protests in the streets.
6: There was the Troubles for 30 years. Terrorism took place in the UK and in Northern Ireland to try to reunify it, as the nationalists call it, or to create one island of Ireland as one political unit.
1: And the president also telling us that he had called on Ukrainian President Zelensky to halt strikes on Russian oil refineries, saying the attacks are causing a global shortage of diesel fuel now, but Ukrainian strikes have become increasingly effective, so they may not want to abandon that. Correspondent Trevor Shirley has more.
7: For months, Ukraine has been targeting Russia's oil and gas industry with long-range strikes, prompting fuel rationing across Russia. The campaign has been so successful, Moscow was forced to ban diesel exports in July, removing supplies from the already tight global market. But the global oil crunch also came after the war in Iran slowed oil shipments through the Strait of Hormuz. President Donald Trump, though, said the diesel fuel shortage is not because of the war in Iran, but solely because of Ukraine.
1: Now, Russia has increased its attacks against Ukraine in recent weeks, targeting Ukraine's power grid. Let's bring it back home up to Massachusetts, where new questions swirling about that holdout juror in the Lindsey Clancy case that

0: Fellow jurors say caused the trial to end in a mistrial. Emily Ikeda says other members of the jury claim he refused to interact with other jurors.
1: NBC 10 Boston reports the juror also had a history of domestic violence allegations on file, including a dismissed case for allegedly assaulting his now ex-wife and an active restraining order from his teen nephew.
0: Yeah, none of that good. Legal experts say one big question is whether the juror was just honest during that whole jury selection process. Clancy was charged in the 2023 deaths of her three young children, but the jury was unable to get a verdict.
1: Florida's governor posting, if the juror is being harassed, Florida will provide asylum. As legal experts say, one big question is whether the juror was honest during the jury selection process.
0: Now, the defense argued in this case that Clancy suffered from postpartum psychosis. 524, the Trump administration is accusing thousands of stealing from American taxpayers in COVID-era loan fraud schemes. It was Vice President J.D. Vance. He was joined by the Attorney General Todd Blanche, the FBI Director Kash Patel, at the FBI Kansas City headquarters yesterday for this announcement on fraud.
2: As happens with so many of the programs that are born out of the generosity of the American taxpayer, we had many, many people who took advantage of those programs.
0: Now, almost 870,000 borrowers have been suspended by the SBA, the Small Business Administration, over an estimated $30 billion and suspected fraud, all tied to these COVID-era loans.
2: So we're going to suspend about 870,000 people from being able to access these funds in the future and from being able to borrow money from the American taxpayer. If you screwed the American taxpayer, the federal government is now going to say you're cut off.
3: We uncovered approximately $245 million in losses. There's a lot of people that have been implicated or charged, but so far we've charged over 80 individuals tied to this theft.
0: Yeah, that's Attorney General Todd Blanche. They say they expect to make more arrests. 526, health officials have now confirmed a third death linked to that measles outbreak in Pennsylvania. Now a 40-year-old woman has died of complications from the measles. Marty Hughes has more.
4: The county coroner says that she was not vaccinated against the disease and caught it from an infected family member. Pennsylvania's health department reported two infants had died from the measles last month. That sparked a clash between state and federal officials. The governor accuses Health and Human Services Secretary RFK Jr. of spreading misinformation about vaccines. RFK Jr., a longtime vaccine skeptic, suggested the two infant deaths may have been fabricated to support a narrative that measles is more dangerous than it actually is.
0: Now, none of us, we haven't told us anyway, how many of these people were vaccinated for the measles and how many were not. 526, several former sorority sisters from the University of Wyoming hoping a federal judge panel allows their lawsuit of Kappa Kappa Gamma to proceed after they claim their chapter was forced to admit a transgender woman. Allison Kogan was a senior when this happened and explained why she's fighting even though she's long since graduated.
5: I looked at my sisters who are younger than me staying in the house, and I looked at my nieces and I thought, no, they do not have to be the ones to fight this. I'm going to do it now.
0: Yeah, the sisters claim the national chapters breached its own bylaws and changed the interpretation of a woman without any input from the sisters.
5: While these girls have graduated, what about girls in high school or prospective members who want to join Kappa or another sorority? Do they have to worry about a man in their living accommodations, in their locker rooms, in their showers?
0: Activist Riley Gaines, she says this fight in federal court is important for women everywhere. In a moment, we'll head out to Hollywood, where it was a big night there. It was the Emmys. We'll get into that in just a moment. But first, 527, traffic, transit on the 7th. Here's Jill Nolan.
6: All right, Nolan, from the Apple Bank traffic desk, if you're on the New England Thruway on the southbound side at exit 15, there is some road work going on. That is still in the process of being cleared. Same thing on the northbound Van Wyck. The overnight road work there is still also causing delays as you come up to Hillside Avenue. Now, Route 27, Woodbridge Avenue and Highland Park, that water main break is still there. That probably going to be with us for a good part of the morning. And Brooklyn Mount Verrazano, the upper level, there was an earlier accident up there. It looks like that has now been cleared up and out of the way. Now, if you're coming inbound on the expressway, a lot of heavy traffic coming out of Lake Success right on through the Cross Island. Now, there was a report of an accident there. I don't see it on the cameras. It's one every pretty much, you know, a couple hundred yards there on the LIE, and I don't see anything. But if you're coming inbound, there is trouble from now approaching Lake Success right on through the Cross Island. And Mass Transit at this point, still delays on the E and the F, but that's getting better. And alternate side of the street parking rules and regulations again today are in effect. 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I'm Joe Nolan with traffic on Talk Radio 77 WABC.
0: WABC News Time 529. Almost a half a billion birds will start flying across the U.S. as part of their annual fall migration.
7: Hundreds of species of birds are expected to travel from the northern hemisphere to South America to overwinter. Experts say at least 1 billion birds die every year. The dangers include crashing into skyscrapers and other lit buildings because they fly towards the light and can't see the glass. The Audubon Society's Lights Out effort urges buildings and people to turn off exterior and decorative lighting. Also pull closed any window coverings starting at dusk. The bird migration runs through November 15th, although in some areas it can go as late as November 30th. Gloria Chapa, Worldwide News Network.
0: Out to Hollywood, where it was the Emmy Awards they were handed out last night. Matthew Rhys making history. He snagged Best Comedy Actor for Widow's Bay and also Best Actor in a Limited Series for The Beast and Me, making him the first man to win two leading actor categories in the same year. That's a big deal. The Pitt repeats as the best drama, with Noah Wiley landing his second straight Emmy for Best Actor in a Drama.
8: To all the men and women who work so hard on Stage 22 each and every day, we're going to be back there hitting it hard tomorrow morning, really early, doing some hard stuff. I grew up in L.A. I'm a Hollywood kid. I was raised on a television, and movie theaters were my place of worship. This is all I've ever wanted to do, and this is the only club I've ever wanted to join. Thank you for accepting me.
0: And Jean Smart has her fifth Best Actress Award for her role in the fifth and last season of The Hack. She's the first person to win Best Comedy Actress for every season of the show's run, which is pretty amazing. The Late Show with Stephen Colbert, they won Best Variety Series. Of course, CBS took them off the air this year.
8: To all the men and women who work so hard on Stage 22 each and every day, we're going to be back there hitting it hard tomorrow morning.
0: Oh, okay, well, that's obviously an earlier speech. 531. Working 9 to 5, what a way to make a living, barely getting by. It's all taking. Nashville International Airport, a step closer to being renamed in honor of the late Dolly Parton. The Metropolitan Nashville Airport Authority Board of Commissioners voted unanimously now to move forward with the plan. Now, a final name has not been chosen, but wouldn't they just call it the Dolly Parton Airport? I mean, what else would you call it? The 9-to-5 airport? The board says it's working closely with appropriate parties to thoughtfully determine how Dolly Parton's name and legacy will be incorporated. But I think you just got to call it Dolly Parton Airport, no? Half a potion of love in the vein. It's the powerful potion of love in the vein. Paul Simon announcing a new live album. It's called Paul Simon, The Quiet Celebration Concert, and he's celebrating the release by dropping Under African Skies, a duet with Edie Brickell. The nearly two-hour set features songs like Graceland, Rewrite, Spirit Voices, and Slip Sliding Away. Paul Simon, The Quiet Celebration Concert, the live album, is going to be out on October 8th. Was not a great day on the markets yesterday. WABC's John Tarrett has looked back and ahead to a big day for cryptocurrency in the Senate.
9: Good morning. Well, markets were very much in the red for all of the Monday session, although there was one moment I noticed where the Dow just ticked over into the green very briefly. There were a variety of issues, including AI worries, energy costs, and supply chain concerns. That dominated thinking for most of the day. Regarding AI, NVIDIA, AMD, and Taiwan Semiconductor all down as AI bosses appeared to clash with President Trump over how quickly to develop AI software in the light of recent fears about its potentially harmful capabilities. The AI bosses seem to suggest it's time to slow down a bit. President Trump took the opposite view. He wasn't having any of that. He said the worries were exaggerated and exaggerated by people who should know better, and that he favored plowing ahead to beat China in the AI space. Also bringing the markets down yesterday, oil, gas, and diesel all elevated again, with diesel increasing beyond Friday's record level of $6 per gallon. The 10-year Treasury spiked above 5% for the first time since 2023. This is seen by many economists as a kind of test, and should the Fed not announce an interest rate hike when they meet today and tomorrow, and make that announcement at 2 p.m. Eastern on Wednesday, then it's likely you will see the 10-year Treasury spike again. And talking of the Fed, 80%, more than 80% of economists polled by the Reuters news agency expect a 25 basis point hike on Wednesday to calm inflation down. Well, now to today, and it's a hugely important one in the cryptocurrency world as the Senate takes up the Clarity Act. Years of hard work and political wrangling have led to this moment. The Clarity Act will be on the Senate floor this afternoon at 2:15, where it's expected to face an initial procedural vote, marking the landmark legislation's first big test in the Senate. It's already cleared the House for now. It'll have to go back there after this, but anyway. Crypto's never known for sure which government agencies are in charge, and this bill aims to fix that. It establishes clearer rules for digital assets and defines the roles of federal regulators, while also strengthening consumer and anti-money laundering protections. Republicans have made last-minute changes to win Democratic support, including new ethics provisions and greater enforcement powers for state attorneys general. Though I'm hearing the Democrats are now wanting even more, so we'll see what happens. The measure faces a crucial hurdle. It needs 60 votes to advance. As I said, the vote comes up at 2:15 this afternoon in the Senate. And if it passes, it will be a big day for the cryptocurrency community. John Terrett, 77 WABC News.
0: And at the closing bell, the Dow fell 152 points. S&P 500 lost 37. The Nasdaq dropped 146 points. We're just getting started on this early Tuesday morning. A whole lot more to get to as we work our way up 6 o'clock hour, Sid and Friends in the Morning. There is a murder mystery to solve in Bay Ridge. Spotted again, the subway crawlers, this time in Queens. And so many seniors seem to be falling for a new scam. We'll get to those stories and more right after this.
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7: And at last night's Emmys Awards, The Late Show with Stephen Colbert won Best Variety Series after being taken off the air by CBS. Stephen Colbert urged the industry to hire his crew and writers while accepting his award on NBC.
12: The thing about these late shows is that besides being a really good, steady job, is that they require so many people that they're a fantastic incubator for young people to come in to learn to work professionally on a deadline, in cooperation, in collaboration. And that is the future of our business that we have to look after.
7: Actor Matthew Rhys made history winning 2 Emmys. He snagged Best Comedy Actor for Widow's Bay and also Best Actor in a Limited Series for The Beast in Me. It makes him the first man to win 2 leading actor categories in the same year. Widow's Bay leading this year's winners with a record 14 statuettes, including Best Comedy. Gloria Chapa, Worldwide News Network, New York.
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0: Yes, that's me. Good morning. It is Tuesday, September 15th. Your forecast from the 77 WABC Weather Center. Sunshine today, low humidity, another beauty on the way. High 71. Tonight, overnight, clear, low 60. And then Wednesday, kind of the same thing, just a little warmer. A mix of sun and clouds, high 78. If you're walking out the door with us right now, so happy you are. 58 and clear in Great Neck out on Long Island. It's 59 and clear in Harrison over in New Jersey. And it's 57 and clear right outside our Midtown studios. Time for traffic, transit. Here's Joe Nolan.
6: All right, Noam, from the Apple Bank traffic desk. Again, as you travel on the New England Thruway southbound, coming down to exit 15, there is some road work there. And you got a pretty good delay behind it, as we usually do. Now, if you're coming inbound on the LIE, very slow. Coming away from Lakeville Road all the way on in through the Clearview. And again, this is just a lot of volume. They said there was an accident there a little earlier, but it looks like that was cleared. But still, a lot of slow traffic as you come inbound on the Long Island Expressway. Overnight road work on the Van Wyck, that's still going on. Still delays getting through Hillside Avenue. Brooklyn bound horizontal bridge, the upper level, there was an accident. That's cleared. But Route 27 down in central New Jersey in Highland Park, there is an accident, or rather a water main break both ways at Woodbridge Avenue. That will continue. Now, if you're on the northern state or the southern state, we're doing very well coming through Nassau County. You don't have really any problems up and down the BQE, at least not yet. Over on Staten Island, same thing. Everything seems to be good on the eastbound side of the Staten Island Expressway. And Mass Transit, Queensbound number 7 trains, delays, EMS activity at Queensboro Plaza, and alternate side of the street parking rules and regulations are in effect. 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I'm Joe Nolan with traffic on Talk Radio 77 WABC.
0: WABC News Time 540, where apparently it is official. The New York will end Regent exam graduation requirements beginning with the class of 2028. I was talking with WABC's own Spencer Rain about this because he grew up in New York. And he said, yeah, these Regent things were a big deal. So Regent exams have been this milestone for New York high school students for decades. And you had to pass them to graduate. Well, a former member of the Regent's board says there's been a lot of talk about making this move for years because the exam didn't necessarily tell you everything you needed to know about that student who was taking it.
14: It became clear to us that we were not testing the right thing and we weren't testing the right way. But it was clear that some students graduated with honors in the subject and couldn't pass a Regents test.
0: Yeah, so what's up with that? So students, you might not be surprised to hear, are incredibly excited that they won't soon have to take these Regents exams. Well, they'll have to take them, but they won't count for as much.
15: I think it's a great change. It's going to make things a lot easier for high schoolers.
0: No, so the change does not mean the Regents exams are going to go away. The board says the exams will continue to serve as what they call rigorous measures of academic achievement. The tests will remain one of several ways students can demonstrate proficiency in their high school learning standards, but they won't decide whether you graduate or not.
14: Some districts might use it as a final, and some districts want to see if they're teaching it right or teaching it wrong. It's as much for the teachers as it is for the students.
0: And there's always people out there who say, why are we making it so easy for these kids today?
16: I think they're making it too easy for all the students. They need an education. Not, you know, put the phones away, put everything away, and get back to basics. That's what we need.
0: No, but the new policy, it's going to take effect at the start of the 27-28 school year. We look like we may have a murder mystery to solve in Bay Ridge, Brooklyn. There were forensics teams descending on an apartment there where a 59-year-old woman was found dead inside her first-floor apartment. Residents say the scene was jarring for a neighborhood that they say is known for its calm.
17: We don't see this every day, yeah. Not here, anyway.
18: Pretty safe and comfortable place, so sounds a bit odd.
0: Yeah, we were watching as police and crime scene technicians entered Rose Court. That's on 79th Street. And they were collecting evidence, trying to figure out exactly what took place there. Doors were open. Investigators were working and walking out with materials.
19: I was just not like that. That's why when I locked the door, I put in the three lock the door because you never know.
0: Yeah. So people, of course, freaked out. Authorities say this woman who was found unconscious had head trauma. This was about 10 o'clock yesterday morning that the police were seen in, going in and out of her apartment. Now, she did not live alone. And so some people are questioning, where is the guy that she lived with?
20: People. Just she's way older than him. Not way older. Maybe like 10, 15 year difference. Mm-hmm. Usually it's the other way around. Like usually the husband's older than the wife. So that was like the only odd thing, but nothing really.
0: I don't know if that means anything. But police sources say the woman's death does appear to be suspicious. They have not said whether they have identified a suspect. 5:43, did you see this press conference yesterday with Manhattan DA Alvin Bragg announcing the seizure of a dozen websites linked to AI-generated porn? Bragg said so-called deepfake sexually explicit content takes a toll on its victims. Now, in this case, it was a fair amount of famous people and politicians who were showing up on these websites.
21: These horrific violations of privacy follow victims. They follow victims into their careers and personal lives and take an immense toll on their emotional and mental well-being.
0: Yeah, so this was a lot of people, about 1,200 individuals identified on these websites, with Bragg saying that the victims were mostly women and they were mostly public figures. Now, he did not detail who these public figures were, but I'm sure we would recognize the names.
21: We know that anyone can be a victim of these crimes, particularly in the domestic violence space. Many of our intimate partner violence cases involve threats to release images and videos, and we know that deepfakes are being used in the same way.
0: And Bragg had a warning for others who were doing this type of thing to make money or just to embarrass these people that they're going to follow them.
21: What you are doing is a crime. We are investigating, and we will support survivors in taking down this content and seeking accountability for those who break the law.
0: And he's encouraging Bragg, that is, potential victims to contact his office so they can take action, shut down any other domains that are posting some of these images. In a moment, we'll head up to the Bronx, where that Legionnaires outbreak has grown. We'll get into that in just a moment. But first, 5:45, let's head over to the 77 WABC Sports Desk, and here's Justin Ella.
22: 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Aaron Judge hit a 3-run homer that capped a 6-run eighth inning, and the Yankees beat the Twins 8-3 on a night they clinched their 61st postseason berth and 9th in 10 seasons. Judge hit a cutter from A.J. Minter 415 feet into the second deck in left field for his 18th home run this season, his first since returning last week from the IL. His drive came a few minutes before Detroit beat Toronto, clinching a playoff berth for the Yankees. New York has won 6 of 7 and moved a season-high 24 games over 500. The Yanks are now 3.5 games behind AL East leading Tampa Bay.
0: Will they catch Tampa Bay?
22: I don't know, Gnome. It's taken a while for them to just pick up a half a game. Tampa Bay keeps on winning as well. So, you know, every night you see the Yankees win, you can bet your bottom dollar. You check the MLB scores. Tampa Bay is probably on their way to a victory as well. Just as quick as the Yankees racking up victories, Tampa Bay doing the same. So I'm not sure, but you got to get as close as possible. I think you got about 14 games left in the regular season now to catch them. So four head-to-head coming up with Sidney Rosenberg. Thank you. There says he's got...
0: Oh, so they could catch them.
22: Yeah, of course. They got one big series coming up. Four games head-to-head for the Yankees and Tampa Bay. We'll see. 3.5 game backs now. Up next, for the Yankees, lefty Max Fried will start tonight's middle game of this three-game series in Minnesota. First pitch against the Twins, scheduled for 7:40. In Queens, Pete Alonso went hitless in his return to Citi Field. Mets still fell 2-1 to the Orioles in the opener of a three-game series against Baltimore. A.J. Ewing homered for the Mets, who were eliminated from playoff contention and assured they won't have a winning season. After starting the year with that record payroll of $358.4 million, the Mets aired a nearly two-minute video tribute to Alonso, the franchise home run leader, shortly before first pitch. Nice standing ovation for Pete as well. Up next for the Mets, the lefty Sean Manaea starts tonight's middle game of this three-game series against Baltimore. First pitch from Queens scheduled for 7:10 p.m.
0: How has Alonso done with the Mets?
22: With the Orioles.
0: Sorry.
22: He's been very good. He's
0: so they should have never let him go?
22: As advertised, yes. The Orioles have definitely gotten what they signed him signed him on to do. And yeah, the Mets certainly should be missing him. Of course, I mean, you're missing the playoffs here with that big payroll. He would have certainly helped bring that team a little closer together, I would think, throughout the course of the season. And yeah, certainly I would say they're missing him in Queens. But he gone out in Baltimore, doing his best with the Orioles now. Out on the gridiron last night, out in Kansas City, Chiefs are on a roughshod on the Broncos in Monday Night Football. Your first installment of the young season, 31-10 is your final. Kenneth Walker, the huge debut, new running back for the Kansas City Chiefs, coming over from the defending Super Bowl champion Seattle Seahawks. He went for 23 carries, 173 yards, and one touchdown. 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I'm Justin Ellick on 77 WABC.
0: Thank you very much, Justin. Time for traffic, transit. Here's Joe Nolan.
6: All right, Noam, still big delays on the Van Wyck in both directions coming into the area of Hillside Avenue. There's northbound construction, and then just a lot of volume southbound. So it's all jammed up both ways on the Van Wyck Expressway this morning. Coming inbound on the LIE, that earlier big delay that we had getting through Lake Success has started to really get a little bit better. In fact, a lot better. It's just slow now getting through there and then right on through and into the Clearview. And then you're very heavy coming into Queens Boulevard this morning. Inbound on the Gowanus BQE, pretty much the usual stuff coming off of the Rosano, and then again, as you get away from pretty much Hamilton Avenue right on up to the Brooklyn Bridge. Now, out onto the southbound side of the New England Thruway at exit 15, there is some road work there. They are working on that. If you're coming inbound now on Skyway, very heavy and slow traffic heading inbound towards the Holland Tunnel, coming away from really the Hackensack River. So that's a good 30-minute delay, 20-30-minute delay here early on. Getting across the George Washington Bridge, very slow, but the delay getting to the span, only about 5 to 10 minutes. And then at the Lincoln Tunnel, we look to be pretty good. Transit Authority, Queensbound number 7 train, still with those delays. EMS activity at Queensboro Plaza and alternate side is in effect. 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I'm Joe Nolan with traffic on Talk Radio 77 WABC.
0: WABC News Time 5:50. You know, there's all these fights over data centers because they suck up so much electricity and water. Well, now that we are learning about an incident in Secaucus, more than 5,000 gallons of diesel fuel were leaked from a data center storage tank into a tributary of the Hackensack River. The leak first reported over the weekend. It came from a tank belonging to the Equinox data center. This, according to a statement from the company. Now, as of yesterday, it wasn't clear exactly how many gallons of fuel had gotten into the Anderson Creek, which is located, I think it's in the south end of Secaucus, but the State Department's Environmental Protection says it's all over this. Here's the Secaucus mayor who probably didn't want people knowing that there was a data center there. Well, I shouldn't say that. I don't know. Maybe he's fine with that. But data centers are so unpopular. Now, this one's been in town for a long time, like 25 years.
1: The data center has been here since 2001, over 25 years. We never had a problem before this time.
0: Yes. Yeah, so the New Jersey DEP confirmed the diesel was contained in the creek and did not make it into the Hackensack River. Now, as of yesterday, there was a bunch of buoys in the water to make sure it did not go any further, and they blame this all on some sort of computer glitch that leaked all of this into the water.
1: Nothing got into the river. There's a lot of complaints about data centers, I can tell you that. But right now, they did everything they had to do.
0: Yeah, that was not good timing for that data center in Secaucus. 551. Up to the Bronx, where there are now at least 10 cases of Legionnaires' disease, one death, three hospitalizations, all linked to this latest outbreak there. The mayor, Mayor Mamdani, says any New Yorker who's been to that area, the South Bronx, this is Melrose, Morsania, and is experiencing flu-like symptoms should see a doctor right away.
2: We are moving aggressively to contain the spread. The health department has sampled all cooling towers in the area. They did so on Thursday within 12 hours of identifying the cluster.
0: Now, health officials say all cooling towers that have tested positive, including one at Yankee Stadium, will be cleaned and disinfected by the end of the day. The Yankees, by the way, say there's no cases tied to their cooling tower and that they clean theirs pretty often.
2: We are always going to keep pushing on the question of what more we can do, because this has been an issue that New Yorkers have had to deal with for far too many years.
0: Yeah, of course, there was the Upper East Side Legionnaires outbreak over the summer that killed 11. 5:52, let's go out to Long Island, where police investigating after a man found dead behind a strip mall. This was about 4 a.m. yesterday morning in Uniondale. This body was discovered.
3: What the guy told me from the bar, he said that the guy got in a fight and he lost. He got hit. He came back with a weapon. He lost the weapon. And then his demise.
0: So that was somebody who's hearing the story. Now, authorities would not confirm that witness account after the man was declared dead at the scene.
4: I don't feel safe going out anymore like I used to.
5: That's totally shocking. That's hey. I wouldn't expect that something like that to happen right here.
0: Now, they're telling us we'll get more details today. Detectives asking anybody with information, at least that was yesterday they were asking, to contact Crime Stoppers. 5:53. New York State going to provide a little bit of relief for residents facing rising energy bills, right? No doubt you've seen the same bills that I'm seeing. We're just getting socked. Well, Governor Hochul announcing rebate checks. They're going to provide at least a little financial help to pay those bills.
23: Relief is on the way. Starting from 1 week today, September 21st, we're mailing out energy rebate checks. Energy rebate checks to 8.2 million households.
0: Now, Hochul says the checks will be worth up to $200. Residents that qualify will automatically receive that payment in the mail.
23: Checks up to $200 to help families keep pace with the rising cost of energy. And you know what? You don't have to do a thing. No application, no paperwork, no hoops to jump through. If you're eligible, the check is coming to you.
0: Yeah, so she says every dollar counts when you're trying to pay the bill. 5:54, over to Queens, where the subway people are back. A person was seen emerging from a manhole in Queens early yesterday morning, adding to the series of incidents all across the city. The one before that was in Midtown, involving people entering and exiting sewer systems or subway tunnels. Police reported this one about 4 a.m. Monday. Someone was seen coming out of a manhole at the corner of Juniper Boulevard and 74th Street, right in Middle Village. Everybody's a little worried about what they're looking for. Now, we've been told they're just looking for valuables, and that may all that it is. That's people looking for, you know, things that have been dropped.
17: We don't see this every day, yeah. Not here, anyway.
18: No. Pretty safe and comfortable place, so sounds a bit odd.
0: Yeah, so we were looking at a surveillance photo from the scene that shows a police vehicle responding to this location. The subway people, they were long gone. The incident occurred at an intersection bordered by residential homes and gardens on one side and a popular playground on the other. And then you could see this, you know, it is kind of wild to see this. You see someone pushing up the top of a manhole and then racing out of there. And you do wonder, of course, you don't want it to be terror related. And so far, none of these seem to be. It's just people looking for junk in the sewer system.
24: I would say one, who's in charge of the underground, right? And what are we going to do about it?
0: Yeah, so this is not the first time, I'm sure it won't be the last, that people have been spotted going in and out of manholes. Last month, three people climbed out of a manhole near Penn Station during the pre-down hours. They're still being sought. Now, what police have told us in the past is that the ones that they've caught up with have been Venezuelan immigrants. Now, it just might be coincidental, but apparently that's a big thing to do in Venezuela, is to go into the sewer system looking for valuables. And they think that may be all that's going on here, but they just don't know for sure. 5:56, we'll end with this story. Another senior scam. A 76-year-old Long Island woman lost $60,000 in a scam that began with a text message claiming that there was suspicious activity involving her Apple Pay account. Police say the scam started when the woman received this text message claiming there had been account activity and that an extra $30,000 had been deposited into her account. Now, the message instructed her to call a phone number, but unfortunately she did. And when she reached them, they told her, yeah, you need to withdraw $30,000 from your account and put it into this account. Well, unfortunately, she went to the bank. She withdrew $30,000 and she turned it over to the scammers. Here's Nassau County Police.
25: Said we had some account activity on your account. We put an extra $30,000 in there. We need to get that money back. She went to the bank, removed $30,000, gave them that money. Since they were successful, that success breeds confidence, they came back and they did it again.
0: Yeah, so authorities say they're investigating whether they are able to catch up with the people behind this. Unclear. But what police say is a lot of times the scammers get the information on social media. So like when you say, hey, we're celebrating mom's 80th birthday party, they go bing and they go after that woman who's celebrating her 80 birthday party. So here, I'll let police explain.
25: Social media is what kills us out there. Everybody wants to talk about the great birthday party that they threw for grandma. And, you know, she turned 80 today. Let's have a birthday party. And they post these pictures. That's where they get educated, these bad guys. Yeah. They got nothing to do all day long but figure out a way to screw the system.
0: Yeah, and unfortunately, she said, he said police say embarrassment can sometimes prevent victims from reporting the crimes, but they're urging these seniors to come forward so they can find the creeps that are behind all this. Traffic, transit now. Here's Joe Nolan.
6: Noam, as you head out onto the southbound side of the New England Thruway from the Apple Bank traffic desk, still delays getting down through Interchange 15, and again, that because of road work. Now, if you're on the Long Island Expressway, still a lot of slow traffic through the Cross Island Parkway. There had been an earlier problem there. And then also, as you travel on the Van Wyck, we still have that bumper-to-bumper traffic coming up to Hillside Avenue, and again, that with the overnight road work. Now, we have a couple of problems in New Jersey. First of all, we still have that water main break on Route 27, Woodbridge Avenue and Highland Park. That will impact both directions. And now we got a problem heading northbound on the Garden State Parkway. Apparently, there is a disabled truck just before you get to 287 and 440. This is on the main line of the parkway heading northbound. And delays now. I'm watching it live. Just as you come up to the upstroke of the Driscoll Bridge, you've got delays right to the top there. And that's going to build quickly. And it's going to be a big problem if they don't get this thing out of the way. So northbound parkway, bumper to bumper now, over the Driscoll Bridge heading up to Route 440. And mass transit-wise, still those Flushing-bound number 7 trains, EMS activity at Queensboro Plaza and alternate side is in effect. 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
0: Let's find out now what's happening on the Tuesday edition of Sit in Friends in the Morning from Justin Alley.
22: Let's do it, Noam Aladin, kicking us off here in the way of guests on this Tuesday morning. We always talk to Uncle Bo on a Tuesday. We'll talk to Bo Deedle here, leading us off earlier than usual. Bo will be with us here right around 7 a.m. Bo Deedle, of course. Yehuda Kaplun, he is on that, the special envoy for combating anti-Semitism, nominated by President Trump, of course. He is now in that role, obviously. We'll talk to the Rabbi Yehuda Kaplun coming up in that 7 a.m. hour. Charlie Gasparino, the great economic mind, he's got more for us on this AI race and everything that comes with it. Alan Dershowitz, a great legal mind, the lawyer, former law professor at Harvard, of course, great friend of the program in Allen. He'll be with us in the 8 a.m. hour right before Miranda Devine wraps out that hour of action, the wonderful New York Post columnist. And in the 9 a.m. hour, we'll talk to another great legal mind in Artie Idala, Arthur Idala, criminal defense attorney, coming up in the 9 a.m. hour. That's all coming up. Sit and Friends in the Morning on a Tuesday morning. Noam Aladin coming at you in just a few short moments.
0: I can't wait. We are out of here on this Tuesday morning. We'll do it all over again tomorrow morning, 5 a.m. But don't go anywhere now. Nope. Sit and Friends in the Morning. We are up next.
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8: I'm Michael Wallace. The Supreme Court has ruled against President Trump, blocking his executive order that would have restricted mail-in voting for this fall's midterms. Law professor and former federal prosecutor Lori Levinson.
9: Now, there were some dissents. The two big conservatives here, Justices Thomas and Alito, said that they thought that the government should win here and that they should allow these new restrictions on mail-in voting. Justice Kavanaugh said that perhaps the government could have such a rule, but it just came too close to the time of the voting because we are just weeks away from the midterm elections.
8: San Francisco is hosting the Dreamforce Technology Conference as tech leaders debate the future of AI.
10: I want to highlight to the public and say that do not panic right now. So we are in safe hands. Everything is safe right now.
11: Yashas Harip Prasad is a professor of computer science at Cal State East Bay and says it's important for industry and government leaders to plan ahead.
10: So going down the line, 10 years down the line, we don't want AI to take over and be rogue, to take any wrong decisions to harm humanity.
8: That's News Nation's Sarah Stinson reporting. An Italian NATO fighter jet shot down a drone that entered Lithuanian airspace overnight. Lithuania's Air Force says the drone was likely carrying explosives, but didn't say where the drone came from. The incursion came a day after NATO Secretary General warned Russia is flying drones close to NATO territory to sow fear. Also yesterday, a Russian frigate fired two flares near a Danish military helicopter in international waters off Denmark. The copter was photographing the frigate. In Kyiv, Ukraine, firefighters are battling a fire at a petrol station struck by Russia overnight. President Trump said yesterday that Russia and Ukraine had agreed not to attack each other's energy facilities to help ease the global shortage of diesel fuel, which has driven up prices to record highs. But Ukrainian President Volodymyr Zelensky said he wants more details before halting those strikes. Mariska Hargitay is getting rave reviews for her job hosting last night's Emmy Awards on NBC.
12: Hargitay brought the jokes with an assist from Nicole Kidman as she made fun of Kidman's AMC movie theater promo.
13: Dazzling images on the silver screen. Sound that I can feel.
14: No, Mariska, come on.
13: What?
14: Yes. That's mine. That's my bit.
12: But did she slip up? Nah.
13: And others that are celebrating their series finale. Am I saying that right? I'm sorry, guys. It's just that I never had one.
12: And a surprise cameo from Taylor Swift in a Law & Order SVU parody landed hard with fans.
15: A lot of this doesn't fit the pattern, and I don't think everything is a clue.
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30: Congratulations, especially to Sid Rosenberg on his induction to the New York State Broadcasters Hall of Fame. I can't believe he didn't make it years ago. Today, Sid forever joins a roll call of some of the greatest legends in the history of New York broadcasting and talk radio. The best in the business, and he's the best in the business. Over many years, Sid has distinguished himself as one of the most authentic and recognizable voices in American airwaves, and he's built a smart, loyal, gigantic audience, and I happen to be one of those people in the audience, and I had for a long time, long before I became president.
31: Zora Mamdani and State Attorney General Letitia James filing two separate lawsuits challenging a new Trump administration rule that's set to go into effect this Friday. Now, this new rule will give federal immigration officials more leeway to deny a green card application of an immigrant who is using public benefits.
32: Immigrant New Yorkers may be forced to ask themselves impossible questions. Will getting health insurance hurt my chances of getting a green card? Will accepting food assistance when I fall on hard times be held against me? Will my children be able to eat at lunchtime in the cafeteria?
31: Now, the rule being challenged is called the public charge rule. Historically, this rule has allowed for the federal government to deny a green card to an immigrant that will likely be dependent upon government assistance. But under this new change to the public charge rule, federal immigration officials will be able to factor in a broader range of social safety net programs before issuing a green card. This includes the use of Medicaid, food stamps, housing assistance, college financial aid, and more. One lawsuit challenging this new rule is being led by New York City and a coalition of other cities, including Chicago, San Francisco, and Seattle. The other lawsuit is being filed by the New York State Attorney General's Office and a coalition of 21 other states and the District of Columbia. Mamdani and James argue that these changes will have a catastrophic impact on the well-being of immigrants in New York who now might not seek out these programs. But the Trump administration argues that this rule change better better reflects Congress's intent that immigrants be self-sufficient. In a statement, a spokesperson for the Department of Homeland Security says, quote, let's get this straight. Sanctuary states are terrified that they will lose federal funds because hundreds of thousands of illegals and non-citizens might remove themselves from American welfare programs. We're shaking in our boots over the supposedly terrible outcome, end quote. Here is Mayor Mamdani with more.
1: The data is clear. Denying people services does not erase their need. It compounds it, generating a greater cost to our system that will be placed on the backs of working people for years to come.
31: Now, the mayor's office says it is working to get out information about this upcoming rule change to immigrant communities across the city.
2: We do have some breaking news. Mahmoud Khalil suing Columbia University now, alleging that the school showed deliberate indifference to the harassment of pro-Palestinian students like himself. He argues Columbia's inaction directly led to his attempted deportation by immigration officials. Khalil spent months in custody after being detained by ICE agents in March of last year. He was eventually released, but is still appealing possible deportation. Columbia didn't respond to the lawsuit, but says it's focused on creating a campus where every member of the community feels welcome.
3: No student, regardless of their background, should ever have to go through the hell we went through over the past 3 years.
4: You belong in jail.
3: What we're asking for is very simple: equal treatment. It is time to hold those who discriminate against Palestinians accountable.
4: F you.
3: It is time to hold them for all these crimes and abuses that they inflicted upon us.
4: You're a scumbag.
5: Well, if you had tickets to see Ed Sheeran at Gillette Stadium later this month, you won't be seeing his opening act, which was scheduled to be Macklemore. The Can't Hold Us singer was dropped from Sheeran's U.S. Stadium tour. That announcement was made by both parties. It comes after Macklemore performed his song Hins Hall, which expresses support for the anti-war protests which swept college campuses in 2024, calling for a ceasefire in Gaza amid the ongoing war with Israel. After his performance at MetLife Stadium in New Jersey earlier this month, Macklemore told the crowd that part of the reason why he wanted to be on the tour was to be able to be in stadiums and say Free Palestine. In a statement on Instagram, Macklemore said Robert Kraft is the reason why he was dropped. He says Kraft informed the tour that Macklemore would not be allowed to perform at Gillette and claims Kraft rallied other stadium owners to do the same. In a response, Kraft released a statement to Boston 25 that says in part, quote, much of my time and attention for the last decade has been focused on the fight against anti-Semitism and hates of all kind, and I feel a responsibility to stand up when I believe that line has been crossed. Kraft says he welcomes the opportunity to sit down with Macklemore to discuss the facts. He says ultimately their goal is the same, peace for all people.
16: Tucker is the single most dangerous demagogue in America. I think he is doing enormous damage. And I think he has made a decision to go to a very dark place where Tucker right now, Tucker is almost indistinguishable from Ilhan Omar. If you look at what he is saying, almost every show he does is attacking Israel and attacking the Jews. His answer for everything wrong in life is the Jews did it, the Judas did it, the Jews did it. Half the shows he's done are attacking Donald Trump. He now says Donald Trump is the Antichrist. He hates Donald Trump. One of the reasons this is so dangerous is that I believe anti-Semitism is the gateway drug to anti-capitalism and anti-Americanism, that it quickly leads to all three. And you see that with Tucker. Look, you see that with Comrade Mamdani in New York, where the Marxist and Islamist, the Green-Red Alliance, they come together. And they come together because they hate the same people. You have Tucker, who's now done shows praising Comrade Mamdani. He's done shows praising Nicolas Maduro. He's done shows praising Putin repeatedly. He's done shows with the president of Iran that were basically a love fest. He's done shows defending Sharia law. That is a lot of things, but that ain't conservative and that ain't American.
17: You were friends with Tucker Carlson for many years. And you decided months ago, maybe a year ago already, that you're done with him. You banned him. JD comes out and says, not going to do it. The guy's my good friend. We're best friends. And I'm not going to allow politics to dictate who my friends are. But if he really wants to win in 2028, above and beyond the Jews with Tucker Carlson, Tucker Carlson also called you the Antichrist. So if I'm a Trump supporter and I'm a Jew, J.D. Vance needs to be careful. That's my advice for him.
0: Well, you know, I've known Tucker Carlson for a long time, and I've been on and off with him for years, very much on and off with him. He's very inconsistent, and maybe I am, but I will tell you, he's very inconsistent. So I've been on and off. He is very much a fair weather guy. Of course, I dumped him a few months ago because I just felt it was inappropriate. He was saying bad things, very bad things. Not so much about me, but about a lot of other things that are taking place. And you understand that.
17: Yep.
0: He would hit somebody like Mark Levin, who I think is fantastic, by the way. I don't know how you feel.
17: Oh, very close.
0: Mark Levin.
17: Yep.
0: And others. And I just personally, I didn't like it. But no, I've had a very checkered relationship. I would say that Tucker Carlson never liked me. I did a lot for him in a way, but I would say that he never, in other words, you know, with people you have chemistry, right? Like I have a chemistry with you.
17: Yep.
0: People you have chemistry, sometimes you don't. And if you don't have it, there's not a damn thing you can do about it. Tucker and I have had a very checkered relationship.
4: Congratulations, Sid, on your induction into the New York State Broadcasters Hall of Fame. So I completely agree with President Trump. It's unbelievable it took them so long. Sid, you've not only become one of the great voices of New York and America, you're one of the greatest voices of truth for Israel. And there's a reason you have such an enormous audience. You don't blabber woke nonsense. You don't tell people what the fashionable crowd thinks they should hear. You tell them the truth, the hard truth, and you tell it with passion, with humor, and with absolutely no fear.

some of us are very, very lucky. We've got some pretty cool friends. That's what friends are for. Most people don't know this, but that song was originally written, produced, and sung by the great Rod Stewart. And you can hear the Rod Stewart version at the very end of one of my favorite comedies of all time, a movie made by Ron Howard that starred Henry Winkler, Michael Keaton, and Shelley Long. The name of the movie was Night Shift. And at the very end of the movie, you hear Rod Stewart sing this song. It was remade there, as you can hear years later, by Stevie Wonder and Dionne Warwick and a whole bunch of greats, Elton. That's what friends are for. And Bibi Netanyahu, a lot of you hate him out there. I don't care. He's my friend. And it was pretty surreal for me yesterday when at about, noon yesterday afternoon, I received a buzz on my phone. It was a WhatsApp message. And the message was from Dr. Ophir Falk, who happens to be Bibi's senior policy advisor. Bibi doesn't go anywhere without Dr. Falk. You know, he's been on this show twice already, Falk, Bibi once. And anytime Bibi is sitting with President Trump or even on the phone in Israel, Dr. Falk is sitting right there. And about 2 months ago, somebody asked me to bring Dr. Falk on the show. And I got to tell you, I was like, yeah, I don't know. And then somebody else said to me, they said, you know, you've been trying to get Bibi on. And even though Israel loves you, it hasn't worked. The guy that's closest to Bibi is Falk. So not only is Dr. Falk great, but he can be the bridge to get Bibi on. Once I heard that, I said, okay. I brought Falk on. He was every bit as good as advertised. And then sure enough, a couple of weeks later, after Lindsey Graham passed away, Falk got me Bibi. And so yesterday I get this message from Falk on my WhatsApp, because all my Israel friends are on WhatsApp. I have like 100 people on WhatsApp. They're long Israeli numbers. I don't even know who a lot of them are. I've gone to Israel 5 times since 2023, and I just take numbers. Hey, I take my numbers, sure. I don't know who they are. But Falk pops up, and it's a video. It's a video from Bibi Netanyahu congratulating me on making the New York State Broadcasters Hall of Fame. Now, a lot of you know that I received a video about a month and a half ago from President Trump. So I went to Alec. I said, you can't put the whole video on social media yet because we need it for my actual Hall of Fame induction ceremony, which comes up on October the 22nd at the iconic Rainbow Room at Rockefeller Center. So there that day, they're going to play the whole Trump video, only about 2 minutes in length, the whole

0: 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Twitter, at SidRosenberg19. Facebook, Sid Rosenberg, and Truth Social, Sid. A lot of you folks are still trying to follow me on Twitter, at Sid Rosenberg. I haven't used that account since 2023. It's at SidRosenberg19, and you're still trying to follow me on Instagram, at Sid Rosenberg. That's been dead since 2022. I'm at Rosenberg.Sydney. But if you go to those places today, you're going to see clip. It's about 35 seconds in length of the actual video that Bibi Netanyahu sent me yesterday. So now I get ready, about a month away, a little more than that, to be inducted into the New York Broadcasters Hall of Fame. And I'm going to bet that with all the amazing names that have been inducted before me, amazing names. I don't even know the newest list in front of me, but from Barbara Walters to William Paley to Walter Cronkite. I mean, just some of the all-time greats. My bet is that they didn't have the sitting president of the United States and the prime minister of Israel send them videos congratulating them on what they accomplished. You think that's a fair bet, Norm? What do you think? Pretty fair bet, right? I mean, Barbara could have gotten it easily, Walters. She knew everybody, but my guess is I'll be the first one to have that as part of my ceremony, yes?
1: I would think so. You know, I think more annoying for everybody else who is being honored is that your section where they induct you into the Hall of Fame is going to last like 45 minutes.
0: Oh, yeah.
1: And everybody else is going to have some dope we've never heard of stand up and like enter them in, and it'll be nobody we know.
0: Well, there are seven people getting in that day. Two of them are pretty famous.
1: Who are they?
0: Rosanna Scotto.
1: Oh, that's big.
0: And Bill Ritter, Channel 7,
1: right,
0: who just had to retire because I guess he's suffering through the early stages of dementia, which makes me very sad. I don't agree with Bill on a lot of stuff, but he's generally a nice man. I'm sorry about that. But those are two pretty big names, but they're not as big as me. I'm not sure anybody is anymore. I mean, I hate to come off like a complete dick and narcissist, but my God.
1: Why do you want me to list in terms of fame the people who are being inducted into the Hall of Fame? Like if you're number one, two, or three, you
0: no,
1: want
0: I'm
1: to give me the
0: one,
1: list?
0: I'm number one this year.
1: You are? So you're bigger than Rosanna Scotto and Bill Ritter?
0: You don't think so?
1: I don't know. I have to think about it.
0: No, you don't. No, you don't have to think about it at all. Now, I'm not crazy enough to say I'm bigger than Barbara Walters or Walter Cronkite or there. You know, I'm not crazy like that. Or Regis Philbin.
1: Right. So you think you should be the last to go
0: when they do this ceremony. It's funny you say that because I didn't ask for that. I don't care when I go. I know this. These are two facts. The two facts are there are more people that want to come that day to be a part of my induction than the other six combined.
1: How do you know that?
0: I've been told that by the committee.
1: Oh.
0: And secondly, again, I didn't ask, but to your point, yes, I am going to be the last one inducted because I'm the biggest deal. And look, you know, again, you look at my last week, for example, in Dallas last week at the midterm convention and speaking with the president for an hour, right? And the president sent me a video, which was really sweet, really sweet. Then the prime minister of Israel, Bibi, sends me a video yesterday. And there's a very good chance I'll be attending BB's speech at the UN on September the 24th with him. Okay, I'm going to have to leave here early that day. And then, of course, you know about my meeting coming up this Thursday, 3 p.m. at the White House, which is huge, which, again, I didn't ask for. They asked me, and I'd be willing to bet that no radio host or even very few TV hosts in this country have that type of accent.
1: Okay, so if I was going to match you up, right, because let's do this. We have to do it one by one. You think that you are bigger than Rosanna Scotto, who's like an institution in this town? I mean, she's been doing that news gig for decades.
0: Yeah. I've been to institutions.
1: You have
0: been to
1: actually.
0: A few. Yeah. Yeah, I think I'm bigger. I do. I know she's TV's a big thing, and she's been doing it for a long time.
1: And she's really good.
0: And I love her.

0: Her, you know, her and I are very, very close. You know that. In fact, when her father was very sick a couple of years ago, I went to St. Patrick's Cathedral just to pray for him. He died not long after that, which shows you that God wasn't listening to
1: me.
0: Didn't
1: work, but, yeah.
0: But I talked to Rosanna often, often. Her mom just passed away a couple of weeks ago. I love her. I think she's great. But, yeah, no, she's she's not talking to the president or PB. Or,
1: I feel like she probably has.
0: No.
1: You don't think she's ever spoke with a president? I bet she has.
0: Maybe
1: she's been doing
0: once,
1: this for a while.
0: Yeah, but Fox doesn't like the president. They don't like me. You know, Rosanna Scotto has been trying for years. Sorry to drop it here, but she's been trying for years to get me on Good Day in New York. She's like, Sid's a Brooklyn guy. He went to Poly Prep like I did. He's a big deal. The guy's talking to the president. He's in Gravesend. You know, the Amazon Prime hit series, season 3, comes out this fall. He's like, he's a big deal. They refuse to let me come on.
1: What's that about?
0: They're all liberals. What are you talking about?
1: Well, I don't think she is. Is she?
0: I don't think. No, she's not.
1: Yeah, I didn't think so.
0: She's not. But she works at a very liberal channel in a very liberal business. And those people that work in and around her, for the most part, not every single one, are not very fond of President Trump or Sid Rosenberg. So there's your answer.
1: All right, so up now if I put you up against Bill Ritter, who's,
0: I'm begging you to stop. He's a local TV guy. Stop.
1: Is there anybody else? Is those the only two names that we know? You don't know
0: the other four people do radio in the northern part of the state.
1: Oh, well, okay.
0: There's like two radio guys from Rochester, I swear to God.
1: Wow.
0: And two radio guys from like Glens Falls.
1: Well, you got to go all over the state to put people in, right? It doesn't look like everybody's from New York City.
0: That's exactly right. Yeah. It's not the New York City broadcaster. It's just the New York State. So every time they're going to put people in from Syracuse and Rochester and Albany. You've never heard of these people.
1: Right.
0: Like nobody has. So, you know.
1: And they're on stations that are called like the Fox.
0: Right. The Fox. The Animal. Right. Those types of things. And well, congratulations to all of them, but they're not getting videos.
1: Wow, so you're going
0: Rosanna
1: last.
0: From Trump and Bibi.
1: So I got to sit through all those other ones before we get to yours.
0: Nah, just show up late.
1: Oh, that's a good idea.
0: Yeah, I mean, there'll be no food left by the time you get there because people eat the food at the table.
1: Yeah.
0: Yeah. I haven't even figured out the tables yet.
1: How many tables do we have?
0: I don't know. That's the issue. I mean, I'm assuming John, Margo, and Chad, I would hope. Those three for sure, I think. I don't know.
1: Of course they're going to be there.
0: Right. So once you get past them, then you've got you guys, which is the vitally important. You and Justin and Lewis and Joe Nolan. So you got you four. That's got to happen.
1: So that's a whole table right there.
0: That's without Danielle, my son Gabriel, who's taking off school that day, my daughter Ava, who's coming home from UPenn that day. And then there's a whole other group of people led by Bo Deedle, who's about to join me in about 30 minutes, and Pete Morgan, that are looking to effort a table as well. Wyatt Imus wants to come. Deirdre Imus wants to come.
1: Huh.
0: I don't even know what the hell is going on here. I get I would say every couple of days, somebody says, I want to be there. Scott Kaplan, my very first ever radio partner down in Florida. He's in San Diego. He wants to come. Craig Carton wants to come.
1: Really?
0: WFAN. We've all worked together. Of course. So I don't know what this is going to look like. It could be a complete mess. We actually considered, Danielle and I, throwing like a little party for the people that will not be able to make it to the actual induction ceremony because space is an issue. We were going to have like a dinner or a party afterwards.
1: Well, isn't it in the Rainbow Room?
0: Yes.
1: That's a pretty huge space.
0: Not really. I mean, I was there last year. It seemed kind of intimate to me. It wasn't huge at all. From what I saw, I don't know. I was there for John. John received some award. Cats. It didn't seem huge to me at all.
1: Hmm.
0: So, I don't know. It could be a...
1: I can't imagine the people from Rochester are bringing a big entourage.
0: No, they're definitely not. Yeah. No.
1: Though I could see Rosanna Scotto and Bill Ritter. They'd probably have a fair amount of people there.
0: I would think so.
1: Yeah.
0: Rosanna's got like 9 sisters.
1: Yeah.
0: They're all cute, too. Justin, you know anything about this? You're the one in touch with these Hall of Fame people almost every day. I haven't talked to any of these people.
2: So we have already a table of 10. Anybody else that wants to attend has to get another table.
0: They have to pay for it.
2: Yeah, of course.
0: But it's not like they've got unlimited
2: money. No.
1: Wait, who's at this table of 10?
2: Well, he already listed 10 people.
1: I think that was more than 10 people he listed.
2: Yeah, well, obviously his family is going to be at that table. So right. You're going to have Danielle.
1: That's
2: Gabriel.
1: Four.
2: Is Ava coming? Ava's going to be
0: Ava
2: there as well.
0: Ava is coming, yes.
2: So you're
0: my
2: gonna,
0: mother may come. Naomi may come.
2: And then you're going to have a... So that's
0: oh,
2: five.
0: Oh, my God. My mother's going to start cursing.
2: And then me, you, and me, Noam, Lou.
0: And Joe Nolan.
2: And Joe Nolan.
0: That's nine before, that's you, nine. Get, before you get to the big bosses here.
2: Right. So, but WABC... So I would imagine that John, Chad, and WABC would, wanna have, would right, want because, to buy right. another table
0: well,
2: of
0: they
2: 10.
0: Well, they did it last year. Right. Because they're like Emily Pankow and George.
2: Now, obviously, that's not Dominic, my decision. But if, right. they, if they'd like to do that, they can, of course, do
0: Dominic
2: that.
0: Dominic yeah. was there last year. Rita Cosby was there last year. I don't know. Maybe they don't care. About
2: I mean, I would encourage them to do so. I would imagine John Catsimatidis, the boss man, could pull some strings. And but who knows?
0: I don't know.
2: I don't know.
0: You know, you got Pete Morgan and Bo Dietl. They want their own table.
2: Right. Well,
0: can we get three tables, four tables?
2: They,
0: I don't know.
2: They have to get in touch with them. With the,
0: get in touch with who?
2: With the NYSBA and buy a table. They have to reach out and say, I want to buy a table
0: for the
2: Hall of Fame.
0: What if they don't have enough tables, so they want out?
2: The
0: place is not that big. It's not the garden.
2: I don't, I'm not the general manager of the Rainbow Room. I don't know.
0: Lisa G wants to come.
2: I know we have a table of 10, and that's all
0: well,
2: I'm
0: you know,
2: worried
0: you, yeah,
2: about.
0: Yeah, you know you're okay, which
2: right.
0: is all you care about.
2: Right,
0: that's
2: all
0: why
2: I care
0: love
2: about.
0: You. That's why I love you. You're like me.
2: Yeah, exactly.
0: Who cares about anybody else?
2: I couldn't care any less.
0: Right. So you're going to be there, sitting right there, watching those videos.
3: I only care because I know people will be left out.
0: Well, there will be some people left out. That's right.
3: That's all I care about.
0: Maybe my mother. I'd have to leave my mom. I'm sorry, but, you know, I hate to do this to you. Anyway, we'll have more details. We are still... about a month away. It's going to be huge. And again, special thanks to President Trump and BB for sending me these really sweet videos. And maybe the gentleman I'm meeting with at the White House on Thursday will end up sending a video, too.
3: Well, that would be crazy.
0: It would. It would also piss off a lot of my fans. I mean, I know there was a radio host on this station yesterday who I happen to like a lot. He's become a really good friend. I'm not going to mention his name because... I don't want to criticize him, but I was getting, my phone was blowing up. 2 o'clock yesterday afternoon, I'm on my deck trying to take a nap in the sun, and my phone is blowing up from a lot of my chronics who listened to this guy as well, and they were furious because he was defending Tucker Carlson.
3: Well, let me think. So they were on at 2 o'clock.
0: I guess I kind of gave it away.
3: That would be Greg Kelly, no?
0: I guess. I wasn't listening, and I love Greg. I want to make this short, so if he hears about this or he plays it later... Listen, I disagree with Greg wholeheartedly. I can't stand Tucker Carlson. I'm surprised that Greg's wife is Jewish. Tucker is 1,000% anti-Semitic. I don't care what Greg Kelly says. I don't care. Smart guy, great guy, become a very good friend of mine. He's so wrong in this, it's sad. It's sad. So now I did get angry, okay? So I'm getting my bone is blowing up when people are saying, why is Greg Kelly, you know, out there defending Tucker? I'm putting on Clay Travis. Well, that's, you know, that, I don't want to hear that either. I mean, Greg is allowed to have his opinion. I say things I'm sure that Greg disagrees with. That doesn't change the fact that I think he's a wonderful broadcaster. I really do. Does a terrific show, and he's a good friend. But I couldn't disagree with him more than I do. And, in fact, the White House cares what I think because that's why I've been invited there at 3 o'clock on Thursday because, obviously, the way I care does matter. You know, the White House, I didn't ask the White House to come. I didn't say, hey, do me a favor. They came after me. They've come after me, actually, pretty hard. So this is a big issue. It's a big issue. They are clearly worried about it. And I am on the side of Tucker Carlson is a bad guy. He is an anti-Semite. Maybe in his heart he's not. Maybe he's getting paid by the people that are. Whatever it is, this guy has done a complete 180. He was pro-Israel when he was on Fox News, and now a couple of years later, he's not. You want to make the argument that... giving money to Israel is bad money. Well, you got to do your homework. You have to do your homework and find out what Israel does in return, which is monstrous, monstrous. But I'm sick and tired of doing the homework for these people. Now, Greg is not an anti-Semite by any stretch. His wife is a lovely Jewish lady, but Tucker Carlson is. And if you don't think he is, then do your homework. That's all I'm going to say. Do your homework. Yes, not everybody who's critical of the Israeli government is an anti-Semite. Be like saying to me when I hated Joe Biden, I hate America. I always loved America, even when Biden was in charge. So I understand that not every person that criticizes the Israeli government is an anti-Semite. But when you do every single show on how the Israelis and the Jews are taking over the world, whether it's Miriam Adelson, right, or who knows, a variety of people, at that point, it's fair to say you're an anti-Semite. And that's all Tucker does. I mean, I've got his clips on my phone. Every single show he does, whether it's his own show or a guest appearance, he finds a way to attack the Jews. No, it's not the Jews, it's the Israelis. Shut up, okay? That's the oldest trick in the book. Let me camouflage my anti-Semitism by keeping it just to Israel. You know, Noam, that's the oldest trick in the book, right?
1: Yeah, well, and obviously it must be juicing his numbers, the fact that he talks about it every time he puts a podcast
0: out. Oh, his numbers are big. You know why? And this is a statistical fact. You can look this up. His audience, Arab. Huge Arab audience. Not all of it, obviously, but huge Arab audience. And if you can't see that he's been affected by somebody, somewhere, then you're either naive or stupid and probably closer to the latter. So I will argue with Greg all day long about Tucker, and the White House is concerned about Tucker to the point where I'll be there on Thursday. And let's just leave it at that, okay?
1: Yeah, how quick into the conversation are you going to bring up Tucker, you think?
0: It's not my conversation. Everybody keeps asking me the same thing. Michael Rappaport, what are you going to say? I didn't ask to go. So I'm going to be the one responding to the questions. Does that make sense?
1: It does, but you should tell him what's important to you. That's the reason they're inviting
0: you. Well, of course I'm going to tell him. I'm going to make the point. Look, you could be friends with whoever you want to be friends with. I don't know. It doesn't matter to me, okay? You could be friends with David Duke or Osama bin Laden. It doesn't matter if you're a private citizen. But if you're in office or you're running for office, no, it's not that easy. You can't just be friends with anybody you want to be friends with. At that point, if you want to win, you have to take a look at the people out there voting and figure out whether it's going to help you or hurt you. And in this case, you're hurting two groups of people, two, Jews and Trump supporters. So if you want to run, you take that into account. If you're not running, who cares? Do what you want. Go for dinner every night with Tucker. No one's going to care. But if you're running for office, you got to be careful. Does that make sense?
1: It does. Have the Vance people told you whether this
0: is... I say Vance?
1: What do you mean?
0: I never said Vance.
1: Oh, you never said that. But have they told you that this is an on-the-record or off-the-record meeting with him?
0: Off the record.
1: So you can't tell us afterwards what you talked to him
0: about? Of course I'm going to tell you. The hell's the matter with you?
1: I didn't think so. You can't keep
0: a
1: secret.
0: I mean, the thing in Las Vegas was off the record, too. Remember
1: right.
0: that?
1: It took
0: 5 minutes for Laura Loomer to tweet everything that took place that night. I mean, give me a break. I thought they were going to take the phones away. Oh, people were videotaping and tweeting, and they couldn't wait.
1: That's so funny that they told you off the record, knowing you, that you'll keep quiet afterwards.
0: Right. They don't want that either.
1: No, of course. Yeah, they want you to talk about it.
0: They want me to come on and say nice things.
1: Well, unless you think otherwise at the end of the meeting.
0: But there's no way that's going to happen. He's an affable guy. He's a nice guy. You know, he's very likable. I mean, when he sits up on stage, which I've seen him do a couple of times, you don't walk away going, I hate that guy. You just don't do that.
1: No.
0: So I'd be surprised if I left angry. But we'll see, right?
1: Hmm. What time is this meeting?
0: 3:00.
1: Huh.
0: Yeah. And then my intention is to go to the Oval Office and see the president, but we'll see. That's probably going to happen, too. I don't know. I got to catch a 10:30 train, so we'll have to play like an interview at 9:45 on Thursday so I can get out of here. I got to go to Penn Station and catch the 10:30 to D.C.
1: Hmm. Okay.
0: You want to come with me?
1: I know you're setting me up.
0: Yeah.
1: But yes, I do want to come with you.
0: Nah, it's too late.
1: Yeah, see.
0: My wife jumped in. I got to go with you. I said, okay, right. You're there, Danielle. No problem.
1: Is she coming with you to the meeting?
0: I don't think that. Uh-huh. No, she's going to have to just kind of walk around the White House. Maybe Monica Crowley will take her for lunch.
1: Oh,
0: I don't know. Yeah. She's across the street in Blair Hall. Is that what they call it? Blair House.
1: Yeah.
0: Blair House, excuse me. So, all right, anyway, what do we got going on in the news? I guess the big one is Mamdani and Letitia suing the Trump administration over this green card immigration fight. What do you know about that, Noam?
1: Well, I don't know that it's going to go anywhere, number one. But they held a press conference yesterday saying that this is going to get in the way of getting benefits to people who need them. And so that's why they're suing the Trump administration to try to stop it. We'll see if it goes anywhere. It was a big boastful press conference yesterday that went on for quite a long while with the Q&A afterwards. But it's one of these things where you say, okay, they'll take this to court. We'll find out what happens. The judge will decide, but we'll have to wait and see.
0: So you don't think anything is going to happen?
1: I doubt it.
0: Who's right in this case?
1: I think the federal government can do what it wants to do.
0: I know, but how do you feel? Look, I am sick and tired, okay, as a guy that gets up at 3 o'clock in the morning, 3 o'clock in the morning, work my ass off all day. I work really hard. And this is a particularly tough job because unlike any other job, right, if you're a lawyer, yes, you have to perform when you're in front of a trial. And we're going to have both Alan Dershowitz and Arthur Idala on today. Otherwise, you sit in your office and you read, right? Most office jobs are sitting at your computer. You got time to have a cup of coffee, watch some porn, do whatever you do, okay? I get in 6 o'clock in the morning. I got to be great already, which I am, but I got to be great. 6 o'clock in the morning, boom. It's a very difficult job. Not to do it. Anybody can turn on a mic and do radio, but the great ones, it ain't easy. And I'm sick and tired of working my ass off for 30 years and watching half my salary go away and having my money go to illegals and people who would rather stay home and watch cartoons and smoke weed or were 30 years old. I'm sick of it. I don't care. I'm not here to help everybody else. I don't believe in that. I believe in you get up, you go to work, and I got news for you. Are there people that don't have the same opportunity? I guess, yeah. I'm not dumb. I understand there is still some bias and prejudice in this country. Not everybody's got the same opportunity, but if you work hard and you really try, odds are, no matter what gender, race, ethnicity, you'll do okay. You'll do okay. I'm sick and tired of worrying about the people. Now, people get bad breaks, right? The mother out there whose husband's a piece of garbage and she's got to raise 3 kids. My heart bleeds for that woman. And if that woman wants to call me, I would send her a check in a minute. But I'm so sick and tired of hardworking, successful people like me having to take care of everybody else. I'm sick of it. So I'm on the side of the federal government. How about you, Noah?
1: Yeah, well, look, the whole idea is they want to look, ICE wants to look at and see who is getting these government-funded assistance programs, the money from these government-assisted funding programs, illegally, right? I mean, and then they can trace the steps and find out who these people are and know whether they should be in the country or not, legally or not, and whether they should be sent packing home.
0: Get out of here.
1: So I think if you explain it in detail to most people, they'd probably say, no, I'm on the side of Homeland Security.
0: Right.
1: They should do this.
0: Right, which I am. Mahmoud Khalil is at it again, this piece of garbage. He's a terrorist. I refer to him as the campus terrorist. Right, I call the mayor a terrorist, and Fox News ban me, and people are, oh my God, you can't say that. Let me say it again. Mamdani is a terrorist, and his buddy Mahmoud Khalil is a campus terrorist. And this mother effer has got the balls now to sue. He's actually suing Columbia for not protecting pro-Palestinian activists. You can't make this up. Play this, Kevin Drosh. Mahmoud Khalil, cut number 7.
4: No student, regardless of their background, should ever have to go through the hell we went through over the past 3 years.
0: You're garbage.
4: What we're asking for is very simple. Equal treatment. It is time to hold those who discriminate against Palestinians accountable. It is time to hold them for all these crimes and abuses that they inflicted upon us.
0: You believe this? The balls on this guy? This guy should have been deported a year ago. Why hasn't he been deported?
1: He's, legally he's been able to put roadblocks in the way to him being deported. So.
0: He's such a piece of garbage. And another guy that's a good friend of Mayor Mamdani, the great Mayor Mamdani, another one of his good buddies, and I guess it's a perfect transition to go from Khalil, the campus terrorist, to McLemore, and he will not be performing now. I still haven't heard a word from Ed Sheeran. Congratulations to the owner of the New England Patriots, the great Robert Kraft. Kraft is, he's kind of mealy-mouthed, to be honest. He's not very tough, Like, he wants to sit down with McLemore. No. I love what Carol Markowitz, the New York Post columnist, tweeted yesterday. Stop sitting down with these people. Like, there are influencers, Jewish influencers, that are now doing videos with Cavicular. What are you doing? Seriously, what are you doing? Stop it. They don't deserve it. They haven't earned it. No one has appointed you as the savior for all of mankind. I don't want to see Robert Kraft sitting down with McLemore. I want to see McLemore canceled from these shows. And he has been. But as far as I know, Noam, I haven't heard a word from Ed Sheeran. Have you?
1: I don't think you will either. Macklemore, the conversation that we know about is only because of Macklemore, and he's the one who said that he was told that, Robert Kraft, who owns Gillette Stadium up in Massachusetts where the Patriots play, said that the tour would not be able to stop there later this month if Macklemore was still on the bill. And so then Ed Sheeran had to say, do I have to turn away all tens of thousands of my fans that are going to fill that stadium? Because he sells out these shows. And he said, obviously made the decision that no, he didn't want to do that. And so there had to be some sort of uncomfortable call. I don't know if it was directly between Macklemore and Ed Sheeran, but they were then told, no, we're going to let you go from the tour and continue on because there's lots of fans who would be disappointed. Because once Kraft said he wasn't going to do it, then you had the owners of Mercedes-Benz Stadium in Atlanta, Lucas Oil Stadium in Indianapolis, Bank of America Stadium, Charlotte. One by one, they said the same thing. They said if Macklemore was on the tour, they would not let the Ed Sheeran concert happen.
0: That is great. And Macklemore made another comment dating all the way back to 2014, 12 years ago, that was considered anti-Semitic by many. So this is nothing new for Macklemore. He just feels more emboldened these days because the world has gotten dumber by the second since October the 7th. The whole world has got, not the whole world, I'm sorry. In fact, I still think it's the minority of people. I really do. The minority of people. But there's still a healthy amount of folks who have become dumber. Every day they get dumber since October the 7th. So, if you say it in 2014, nobody cares. If you say it in 2026 to a minority of morons, you become a hero. Isn't that right? A hero is out of work today. Congratulations, Macklemore.
1: Yeah.
0: He actually said, this moron, that, you know what, it was all worth it. The fact that I was able to scream Free Palestine. I would also ask Macklemore at some point to show me on the map or on the globe or somewhere exactly where Palestine is. I have the same argument with folks all the time. I stopped a long time ago, but I would argue this almost every day. When you scream Free Palestine, where exactly is Palestine? No.
1: Well, he'd have to show you the borders of where it was.
0: No, there's no Palestine. It doesn't exist. You can still call Gaza Palestine if you want, but it doesn't exist. I feel like referring to some places, Constantinople, okay? It doesn't exist. So when you're screaming, can't you scream about a place that actually exists? Why wouldn't you say Free Gaza? Oh, because I guess the Israelis named it that, right? So it doesn't work. Is that it? I don't know.
1: Don't know. I don't know.
0: Yeah, I don't know either. What else is going on?
1: Do you care about this AI stuff?
0: I care about it so much that we had Congresswoman Claudia Tenney.
1: Oh, that's true.
0: And today I've got Charlie Gasparino. Do I care about it? It is far and away the most discussed story, not disgust with a G-U-S-T, disgust.
1: Yes.
0: On the news shows today.
1: It is. And so the question is whether to put these railings on AI technology. And the question is, who do you believe? You have some people who worked for some of these AI companies who have come out in the last couple of days who say that we should be really worried that civilization could be over in the next decade if we let this loose and that we have to rein it in. And then you have others on the other side. No. This is crazy. It's not that bad. Essentially saying you can pull the plug on these computers if you want to. You can stop it. You can slow it down. So there is a big meeting today in San Francisco. It's a 3-day meeting that was already planned long before all this came out. But the biggest organizations, the biggest AI companies, going to be in San Francisco for a 3-day conference. And no doubt this will be the conversation. That is, they try to sort this out in Washington. And the issue in Washington, Sid, is that a lot of lawmakers, probably like us, they don't totally understand exactly everything that's involved in this technology and why it's so dangerous to society. And so they're trying to sort it out with the help of these AI companies. And then you have the people on the sidelines who know something about this and were there for the infancy of AI. And they say, no, it's not as bad as some people claim. So it's who you believe, I guess.
0: Who do you believe?
1: I think it's probably somewhere in the middle. I don't know if the end of civilization is really going to happen.
0: Isn't almost every argument, almost everyone, except for like this genocidal Free Palestine nonsense, which is a complete lie, but almost every argument is somewhere in the middle, right? I mean,
1: yeah, well, that's probably true.
0: Probably true, yeah.
1: So there's this, maybe they'll sort it out. It's called the Dreamforce Conference that's happening beginning today, and the biggest CEOs, a CEO of like OpenAI, Anthropic, they're going to
0: be
1: there.
0: Right, those two guys. Yeah. Is Elon Musk going to be there?
1: Elon Musk, by the way, so maybe this will change your mind. Elon Musk is on the side of people who are warning everybody about AI.
0: He wants guardrails.
1: Yeah, he does.
0: I know. He's one of the three big names that is talking about guardrails. Well, we'll talk to Charlie Gasparino, who's an economic genius, coming up. He knows about this stuff. I don't know much about it. I'm not going to lie to you. I'm still celebrating the Giant win over Dallas on Sunday night. Oh, I did get a text moments ago from my guy John Katsimatidis and my guy John, who does the right thing. He says WABC is buying an executive table.
1: Oh, okay.
0: So there you have it. I don't know what that means.
1: I think that's for, you know, the guys, the suits on the fifth floor.
0: Yeah, like I would imagine, right, like you're going to have John, you're going to have Margo, you're going to have Chad. My guy George V, I love George V. That's four. Maybe you have Dominic Carter if he's interested. I don't know. Maybe Rita Cosby. Those two were there last year. Brian Kilmeade will come. Him and I are very, very, very close, and he's excited about this. So he'll come. Who else would probably want to be there for this? Maybe Bill O'Reilly.
1: Oh, yeah, right.
0: I think Bill would definitely want to be there for this. I don't know who else upstairs in terms of executives. What about Jimmy Capsalis?
1: He may want to be there.
0: Jimmy Capsalis.
1: Everybody likes Jimmy.
0: Puts me in the New York Post. I mean, him and John, obviously.
1: So maybe you want him to be there, yeah.
0: I want him to be there. I like Jimmy Capsalis. Anybody else I like that I want there?
1: I mean, there's lots of people to like up there, but
0: there
1: I don't want to leave any. You start inviting people, then you got to get in a whole nother table.
0: Well, I like, you know, I like the judge.
1: Oh, yeah.
0: Weinberger.
1: Judge Weinberger. Yeah.
0: Even though he yelled at my wife in court for years. Did you know that?
1: I did not.
0: My wife
1: was
0: a young attorney working for legal aid, and she claims that Weinberger would yell at her all the time in court. Now, he, of course, has become friendly with Danielle. He denies that, but you can't trust a judge. God. So, clearly, he yelled at my wife for years.
1: Yeah, she would remember better than him.
0: Yeah.
1: Yeah.
0: Well, she loves the judge, so he should come, right?
1: Yeah, so that's, we're already filling up a whole nother table.
0: Yeah. Well, that's enough of that, guys.
1: Yeah.
0: We got a lot of great guests stopping by today. We got Bo Dietl. We've got President Trump's anti-Semitism envoy. They're doing some really good work, Noam. You'll appreciate this. Yehuda Kaplun. We've got Charlie Gasparino. We've got Alan Dershowitz, Arthur Idala, a lot of big-time attorneys, and the best columnist anywhere in the country from the New York Post, my friend Miranda Devine. Off to a great start, 52-minute opening segment. Here's some more. That's what friends are for.

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2: Well, from the Apple Bank traffic desk, we got a new problem out on Route 80 now on the westbound side coming into exit 55. An accident, there's a car fire involved. It's all off on the shoulder, but still, as you travel westbound through there, you're going to have that. We have a problem in central New Jersey on 287 northbound coming up to exit 1. There is some late running construction. The right lane is out. You've got delays back through the turnpike. Southbound 109, Route 35 in Woodbridge, an accident. Two right lanes are out. Now, coming inbound on the LIE, we're bumper to bumper Main Street right in through Queens Boulevard. An accident there in the center lane. Down on the Grand Central, you're slow coming inbound away pretty much at this point from the area of the Meadowbrook Parkway all the way on in through Grand Central Parkway. Stop and go traffic the whole way into the Kew Gardens interchange, rather. And then you're a little slow as you start to get up towards the area of LaGuardia Airport. Now, we get a big delay coming inbound on 1 and 9 heading into the Holland Tunnel. A solid 30 to 40-minute delay there. Much, much better coming inbound at the Turnpike. If you're inbound at the Lincoln Tunnel, there's about a 30-minute delay this morning, and up at the George Washington Bridge, about 45. Subway delays on the EDF and the number 6 trains in Jersey Transit. The 623 out of Trenton was canceled, and Alderton side is in effect. 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
4: Our country was founded on biblical principles, but it's becoming apparent those principles are beginning to erode. 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
6: The New York Yankees popped the champagne corks last night. They clinched the playoff spot with their win over the Minnesota Twins. The Los Angeles Dodgers are heading to the postseason for a record-tying 14th straight year. They clinched a spot by beating Cincinnati. The head of the FAA will be before a House subcommittee today, outlining a planned $12.5 billion overhaul of the nation's air traffic control system. Airlines have blamed the current system for an increase in flight delays and cancellations. A new Reuters Ipsos poll finds fewer Americans trust childhood vaccines. 76% believe the shot for measles, mumps, and rubella is safe for kids. That's down from 84% 6 years ago. Pennsylvania, Utah, and South Carolina are dealing with measles outbreaks this year. Pennsylvania has announced 3 measles-related deaths, including the latest, just last week. Michael Wallace, Worldwide News Network, New York.
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12: prediction this year was the New York Giants would be the most improved team in the NFL. Jackson Dart can really play. He's athletic. He's confident. He is a leader of men. John Harbaugh could have chosen a lot of jobs. He understood there's talent on this roster. A Harbaugh taking over a blue blood is like Scorsese directing a mob movie. It just feels right. That is the best, most impressive offensive performance since Eli Manning. It's not just about touchdowns. It's dominating people up front. That was impressive.

0: guy finished like third, I think, on American Idol. Daughtry, love this song. Love him. Good act. Home. But if you heard from one of the real smart sports guys in the country, huge star at Fox Sports 1, Colin Cowherd. He's got that show, The Herd, every day. And he did make that prediction. He said the Giants back in July, he said, the Giants would be the most improved team in the National Football League. And again, you don't want to get too crazy after 1 week. You don't, okay? But they looked really good. I mean, really good. They moved the ball on offense. They ran the ball well. Scatterboo ran it well. Everybody ran it well. Singletary, Tracy when he's not bumbling. Dort was on the money. Neighbors is back. He caught six balls. As Isaiah Likely, what a tremendous tight end he is. He didn't fit in Baltimore because they already had Mark Andrews. This guy's going to be a superstar here. This young wide receiver, Malachi from Notre Dame, he's the real deal. Giants are loaded. Their offensive line is better. The kid from Miami is a stud. He was on with Bruce Beck last night with Braylon Hall from the Jets. The Giants are for real. So Monday's going to be a huge test. They'll be in Los Angeles for the Rams. And most of the NFL prognosticators I spoke to over the summer thought the Rams would be going to the Super Bowl. But, again, not that 1 week means everything. The Rams went to Australia last Thursday night and got their doors blown off by Brock Purdy and the 49ers. Lost 27-7. So it's an angry Ram football team about to host the Giants on Monday night. And if the Giants can somehow escape Los Angeles with a win over Matthew Stafford and the Rams, at that point, you got to take the Giants very seriously. So we're going to see Colin Cowherd on the Giants. I'll tell you another team that is not necessarily improved because outside of last year, which was a dreadful season, they go to the Super Bowl just about every year, and that's Patrick Mahomes, Kansas City Chiefs. He got hurt late last year, bad injury. Question was he going to be healthy in time for the start of this year? And they embarrassed a pretty good Denver Bronco team last night.
1: Oh, yeah.
0: I told you they acquired this kid, Kenneth Walker.
1: Mm-hmm.
0: Walker was the leading rusher for the Seattle Seahawks last year, and all they did was win the Super Bowl. He's a big-time running back, big-time.
1: Oh,
0: Kansas City gets him. He had like 200 yards last night.
1: 173 yards and a touchdown, baby.
0: Yeah. So You add Kenneth Walker to that offense with a healthy Mahomes. Kelsey had one big play, Travis.
1: Yep.
0: Young wide receiving core, guys like Worthy and Rice.
1: Yep.
0: So again, 1 week doesn't tell you everything, but it does look like the Kansas City Chiefs may be back.
1: Yeah, and Mahomes was running around last night. He had a couple of scrambles.
0: A couple of big scrambles, touchdown.
1: So he looked all right.
0: He looked real good.
1: Yeah.
0: So are the Giants the most improved team in football? Are the Kansas City Chiefs on their way back to being a great? 1 week doesn't tell you everything, but after 1 week, both of those statements seem to be true.
1: Yeah.
0: All right, we'll take a break when we get back. He's usually on later on a Tuesday morning, but it's good to mix up the times. You got a huge audience right now. People don't realize. They think, it's early. We have a huge audience. Uncle Bo, greatest cop in New York City history. Now, Mr. New York, Uncle Bo Deedle, his Tuesday morning appearance gets going next.

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3: 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Start on the diamond in Minnesota. Aaron Judge hit a three-run homer. That capped a six-run eighth inning, and the Yankees beat the Twins 8-3. On a night, they clinched their 61st postseason berth and ninth in 10 seasons. Judge hit a cutter from A.J. Minter 415 feet into the second deck in left field for his 18th home run this season, his first since returning last week from the IL. His drive came a few minutes before Detroit beat Toronto, clinching a playoff berth for the Yankees. So champagne popped on the road in that road Minnesota locker room for the Yanks last night. They've won 6 of 7 and moved to season high 24 games over 500. The Yanks now 3.5 games behind AL East leading Tampa Bay. 4 left to play head-to-head against Tampa Bay down the road, so a lot of work to be done, but it can be done. Up next for the Yankees, lefty Max Fried will start tonight's middle game of this 3-game series in Minnesota. First pitch against the Twins, scheduled for 7:40 p.m. In Queens, Pete Alonso went hitless in his return to Citi Field, but the Mets still fell 2-1 to the Orioles in the opener of a 3-game series against Baltimore. A.J. Ewing homered for the Mets, who were eliminated from playoff contention and assured they won't have a winning season after starting the year with that record payroll of $358.4 million. They aired a nearly 2-minute video tribute to Alonso, the franchise home run leader, shortly before first pitch, and a nice standing ovation for Pete as well pregame. Up next for the Mets, the lefty Sean Manaea starts tonight's middle game of this 3-game series against Baltimore. First pitch from Queens, scheduled for 7:10 p.m. And you heard all about it, your final from Kansas City last night, your first installment of the young season of Monday Night Football. Chiefs running roughshod on the Broncos 31-10. And it was Kenneth Walker, your player of the game, 23 carries, 173 yards on the ground, one touchdown. 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
4: Well, from the Apple Bank traffic desk, we got a problem in central New Jersey. Now, this is going to be on the northbound side of 287, right by Route 1. There is some late-running road work. The right lane is out of service as you get through there, and it is all jammed up now, right on back to the Garden State Parkway on Route 440. So, if you're coming off of 440 onto 287, it's the same road, but it's two different designations. Again, you've got delays getting through there, and it's also impacting the northbound side of the parkway getting through the Driscoll Bridge. So, again, you've got that, and then more delays getting off at 129. I think a lot of that is going to be getting off the parkway at 129. I think a lot of that is alternate routing. Now, if you're coming inbound on the Long Island Expressway, we're heavy coming into the area of Queens Boulevard. There's an accident there. At one point, the center lane was going to be out of service. A lot of stop-and-go traffic, usual stuff pretty much from approaching the Wontop, really all the way back from the Seafoot Oyster Bay, right on in through the Cross Island Parkway on the Southern State already. A lot of heavy traffic and mass transit. Really not too bad this morning. Everybody there on or close to schedule. 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

0: year, Deborah Harry, Call Me. This was used in that movie, American Gigolo, with Richard Gere. Roll me in designer sheets. I never get enough. Bo Dietl, amazing cop, best ever. But now, of course, Mr. New York City. My relative, I love this guy so much. Great on Tuesdays. Uncle Bo, how are you this morning, buddy?
1: Good morning. A little early for me, but never too late to be on your show, buddy.
2: Thank you, man. Thank you.
1: You know, I'm glad you had my friend there, John, the fire captain, retired yesterday. You know, he was down there at 9/11, and what he did, he was on Broadway there with all these scumbag Palestinian supporters, and he unloaded on them. And guys like him, are a lot of them out there, a lot of them are quiet, but he jumped up ugly, and they showed the balls they had, none. And that was it was a very moving day.
0: I got to say, though, he called in yesterday. He happens to be Kevin Trosh's landlord. I mean, it's such a small world. This guy, Johnny Church, and unfortunately, if you were listening on the radio, you barely heard him because he cursed every other word. We had to dump it. But on the internet, you heard everything. Bo Dietl, I love that guy. He's a throwback to the good old days.
1: Yeah, he's a good friend of my friend Jersey Mike from our club. You know, up there in 115th Street, our dinner club. And I'm going to tell you something. And a great guy. It was great to see him. You know, I had not been down to Ground Zero, since the towers came down, since Mike Servo and I tried to help that day, and days after. But it was very moving to be down there. And, first they had me standing with Blakeman and all the elected, and AOC, the bartender there, and Plughead, Schumer, all these phonies, the presidents were all there. But I had to leave, and I went to the bathroom in the museum. I came back, and I said, you know what? Hell with me going over there. Let me go where the families are. And I walked through where the families were. I was so honored. So many people knew me, wanted pictures taken. I said, you really remember who I am?
0: Yeah.
1: And they go, boy, we love you. Keep speaking up on Sid. You're the voice of what we feel. You're not afraid. And I got all kinds of pictures taken together with their family members. I was so honored to be there. And I think that's what it was all about, honoring the families. So I saw Mondumi. He looked directly at me. I was only about 25 feet away. You know what I wanted to do. I would not embarrass the families. I would not yell out. And all I did was look in his eyes, and I was thinking stuff. And I think you know what I was thinking in my eyes, what I'd like to do to him. And he read my eyeballs, and he just didn't do anything.
0: Well, let me ask you this, because...
1: He didn't smile.
0: I know you'd like to knock him out, and so would I. Given the opportunity, I would put that mother effer on the floor in 5 seconds. You can write it. Oh, Sid Rosenberg.
1: Wait a second. He does bench presses. He bench presses 130 pounds. Come on, Sid.
0: I think it was less. I think it was like 110. But at any rate, you know, Rudy actually shook his hand. Now, I know Rudy's older. He may have been surprised, all these excuses. Yeah. And no one loves Rudy more than me. I still love Rudy. I'm not mad at Rudy. Right. I still love him. But you can't shake his hand. If he would have took his hand out to shake your hand, what would you have done?
1: I would have maybe assaulted him. I would have thought that he was trying to hit me. But I'm going to be honest. Let's give Rudy a pass on this one. You know why? Rudy has slowed down tremendously. I know Rudy longer than anybody. I supported him in 1988 when he first ran for mayor of New York, which he lost. I love Rudy Giuliani, and he's slowing down. Let's just leave it at he's slowing down. Did you ever think that possibly this smiley creep was right in front of him and he didn't know how to react to it?
0: Yeah,
1: I'm going to give him a pass on that. Okay. I'm going to give him a pass on that. Okay. I mean that.
0: I'm not. I love him, but I'm not giving him a pass. And even if I shook his hand by accident, I would have at that point said, oh, God, get out of my face. I would have done something to be a little nasty.
1: No one thing. Our friend has slowed down a lot. With age comes people slowing down, and I'm sorry to say he slowed down a lot. I love Rudy Giuliani. I love his son. And
0: I love Andrew, too. Of course, Andrew and I are very, very, very, probably mad at me now, but we're very, very good friends.
1: I got more.
0: Well, hold on, but were you sitting anywhere near Mamdani and AOC? You mentioned AOC. When those two idiots found a reason to chuckle when they were reading the names?
1: When they were chuckling, I was with the families of the people being announced. I felt as though me being down there, standing with all the schmucks there, including the Plughead, that little guy used to be fat, now he's skinny, that Congressman Lard, what's his name? He ain't running anymore. All the liberals were there. And
0: Jerry Nadler, you mean? You mean Jerry Nadler?
1: You know
0: who's running for his seat, and I love her. I actually am hosting an event for her, which I get asked all the time. I say no more than I say yes, but I said yes to her. This lady, Caroline Schenkel, is running for that seat.
1: Yeah.
0: She's great, Bo. Great.
1: All I know is people have to realize this is a very important election, and if we get more of these communists in there, we're just going down. I got some very important stuff. Now, excuse me. So did you ever hear the Church of St. John's? It dates back to 1834.
2: Yeah.
1: It's called the Church of the Generals, and it was located near where your school, your prep school, I think. What was that prep school there for? It's 9818 Fort Hamilton Parkway.
0: That would be your Poly Prep, which is off Bay 8th Street in Diker Heights in Bay Ridge.
1: Right, okay. So all of a sudden, back a few days ago, October 23, this council member, Justin Brennan, this piece of God.
0: He's a jerk off. You know, I used to know him. Now, you know, years and years ago, believe it or not, when I first came to New York to do radio in 2000 at WNEW, Justin Brennan was an intern for the Opie and Anthony show. How about that? And now, and then he turns out to be the treasurer of the council, and he is one of the biggest problems we've got, Bo, in New York City.
1: Well, all of a sudden, they announced a $6 million capital award to the Bay Ridge Community Development Center. And who inserts themselves in this? The Islamic Society of Bay Ridge, Imam Muhammad Ubah. So, make a long story short, this is a church that was the Church of the Generals back in 1834, has a history. Guess what? Robert E. Lee, Walter Bedell Smith, he was President Eisenhower's chief of staff. And all of a sudden what they want to do, and they're doing it, and the imam came right out and said that he praised Hamas and all that stuff. Now they want to build some giant mosque on that location in this beautiful church that goes back to 1836. I mean, what the hell are we doing here? Do you know about this? Nobody knows about this. This is going to be one of those things that they're going to ram through, and before you know it, that church will be gone. It will be destroyed. And all right, so now, that's something very, very important. And then, you know, that's something I had to talk about because a lot of people don't know that's going on. The Church of the Generals, that means all the military guys used to go there. History is, they're trying to erase history is what they're trying to do. They're trying to get rid of any signs of our great country, and that's a perfect example. Damn you, keep your hands off that church. That church is sacred. Keep your hands. You want to go build a mosque? Why don't you go to Randall's Island and build a mosque on Randall's Island? Stay the hell out of Brooklyn, you creeps. All right, now, remember the Penn incident there with the Mondami? I know it's last week.
0: Yeah, the Al-Qaeda attorney and Jessica Tisch was involved, too.
1: Yeah, they were signing executive orders
0: commemorating.
1: It's a little early. Okay, 9/11. All of a sudden, Mayor Douchebag Mondami handed the pen. We knew that. The lawyer was Kasim. He previously represented that Al-Adabi from Al-Qaeda and about the bombings and all that. Now, the 9/11 connection was Al-Adabi was the brother of Khalid Mindah.

0: Mandar. I can't even say these guys' names. And you know what? He was the one that was the terrorist aboard Flight 77 that crashed into the Pentagon. All of a sudden, our gal, God bless our gal, a police commissioner, she drew the line. And then all of a sudden, she mentioned that the first responders were heroes. And she mentioned that the attackers were terrorists. And like you always said, they were terrorists. And our current mayor is a terrorist supporter. Okay, I'll go one more further. He is a terrorist. When you sleep with bugs, you
1: right.
0: sleep with bed bugs.
1: That's right.
0: You become a bed bug.
1: That's right.
0: And then you got some really important issues going on now. Now all of a sudden, big butt there, Attorney General. Oh, she was there, Letitia James. I could have put a sign on her backside there. She's leading 21 states and a lawsuit challenging Trump administration. It's a new thing that Mayor Mondami's leaving a coalition. She's challenging the rule targeting immigrants using public benefits. Why can't we check with the monies we're giving out? You got old people eating hamburger helper, eating dog food and all that, but yet they want to just give stuff away to illegals.
1: Yeah.
0: Give them housing, give them food, give them health care.
1: Yeah.
0: And you want to know something? Why shouldn't immigration look and see what kind of SNAP, health insurance? These are things that we should not be giving away. We should give them to our people. You're talking about $10 to $15 billion that is being spent in New York City alone, man. And you got people that don't want to, they go to the supermarket, they get an adding machine because they don't have enough money to buy food for themselves. But yet, we got all these guys, Abadabadu and Julio Gonzalez and all these other guys riding around. I'm talking about the illegal ones because I love Spanish people, man. I love eating all the cucho fritos and all that. I'm a Spanish food lover. So I don't mean you American Spanish. I'm talking about the illegal criminals that are out there right now. And now we got the school opened up. You got this scumbag chancellor, Kamas Andrews. Oh, what happened to the $180,000 no big contract? The kids are 50% failing in English and reading and everything. This guy's another douchebag, like the same as the guy Banks. Remember they ran him out of town? Banks.
1: Yes.
0: He was stealing also.
1: Of course.
0: And then on top of it, you talked about Mondami with his electric bus, right? Nearly $1 billion he pissed away. Now the MTA's buying 650 natural gas buses to replace the new electric buses. What are we going to do with those buses? They're smiling faces. Just keep spending, you fool. And now all of a sudden they realize that it's a massive electrical investment. The MDA is preparing to purchase 650 new compressed natural gas. This is ridiculous how they piss away money. Now, the New York Times, your favorite newspaper, right? They're questioning the mentally ill woman that got killed by the police officers there in Times Square when she wanted to stand. She killed two people and she wanted to stab the cops. She never, ever, the Times never mentioned Mondami's promise. $1 billion with this bullcrap community safety plan. Never happened. Never happened. Another one of his smiling nothing. The police are our last resort. And you want to know something? If they'll stay soon, they're going to be walking away. Mondami canceled hiring 5,000 new cops, and we're going to train more. Now the cops face an investigation, like that poor kid that's sitting on Rikers Island with the headlock. We talk about that. And now, all of a sudden, $4.5 billion a year on the homeless. So why do we have encampments on the west side all over the city? Because you're not doing what you said you're going to do. All you do, Mondami, is talk. And here, this is very important. $10 billion plus, as Sal spent only $10 billion through June 2026. This is for medical care, hotel, food. It's going to go well over $15 billion of our budget for illegals. When do we stop? When do we stop when we go bankrupt? And you know who's right on top of it? The Republican controller candidate, Hernandez. He states that we're going to $98 billion in 5 years
1: yep.
0: in debt. You
1: yep.
0: know what that means? Your bonds, your city bonds is going to go into the toilet bowl. I wouldn't buy anything in New York City. I'll rent. And then when I have to run out of here and when I move my family out, I don't have to worry about this scumbag. But you know what he's going to do next? I'll guarantee you, people, he's going to try to get a law passed. If you live

0: worked in New York City at one time. You're going to have to keep paying. So you think you're going to run away, Sid? You made money in New York City? Yeah. He's going to come.
1: Oh.
0: Like the guy. Who's that guy with the sickle? The dead guy that walks around when you're about to die. What's his name?
1: I don't know. It's like the mob, though, too. You can't leave. Or like the Hotel California. You can check
0: out. I'm talking about the guy of death. The guy of
1: death. What is his name again? I don't remember his name. I know you're talking about.
0: He's the guy who shows up before you take the
1: wife. Yeah, the Reaper. Okay. The Reaper.
0: The Reaper, yeah.
1: There you go, Mom. Donnie's the Reaper.
0: No, he's going to try to follow you to Florida when you move.
1: Now, oh, my God. He ain't coming.
0: Very, very, very important. Very, very important.
1: I've got to wrap this up here.
0: We got two scumbag candidates there. Oliva Chauvavier and Claire Valdez. What they wanted is they want to stop $215 million in counterterrorism funding for New York City. They don't want the police to have the federal money. These two pieces of garbage. They didn't even get in there yet. They're trying to stop it. And then we're talking real fast. But never ask Badami to knock extreme Muslimization. This guy is a piece of garbage. Hold on. One more, please. We got that scumbag judge. We got a Janice Robertson. Found 8 defendants released without bail. 2 charged with attempted murder. 5 others received no bail. Accused shooter, that was the same scumbag that shot somebody during that West Indian Day parade. When do we stop these scumbag judges? When?
1: Oh, good questions. I don't know, but another amazing appearance by Bo Dietl. Thank you for another great job here on a Tuesday morning. He did mention Joe Hernandez. I'm endorsing Joe in a big way for comptroller. Bo also mentioned Letitia James. And I am endorsing Saritha. I can't say her last name. I can't pronounce
2: Coma Toretti.
1: How was it now?
2: Coma Toretti.
1: I love that girl. That girl, she's amazing. I'm seriously. Tough as nails, but a huge heart, amazing resume. She is about as smart a legal person as you'll ever meet. Saritha. So vote for Joe Hernandez for comptroller. Vote for Saritha for attorney general. And at some point today, I must discuss the Regents exams. When I was in high school, we bought them. The Jews, we don't mess around. I'll tell you the whole story about one student in particular who was not very bright. And we said, do us a favor. Don't get 100. We've got the answers already. If you do, you're going to cause a whole wide city investigation. I'll tell you what that idiot did and why, in fact, we were investigated. Because now they're actually thinking about getting rid of the Regents. All that and more Tuesday morning.

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4: I'm Michael Wallace. NATO is sounding the alarms after one of its fighter jets shot down a suspected Russian drone in Lithuanian airspace. The incursion came a day after NATO's Secretary General warned that Russia is trying to sow fear in NATO countries. Military drones have also recently strayed into the airspace of Finland, Estonia, and Latvia. Firefighters have been busy in Kyiv, Ukraine. They're putting out fires at petrol stations that were targeted by Russian airstrikes today. Ukraine hit a Russian oil refinery. President Trump has asked both countries to stop targeting each other's oil infrastructure so diesel prices can come back down from their record highs. The Kremlin said this morning it welcomes the idea. Ukraine wants more details. A Russian frigate fired flares toward a Danish military helicopter over international waters off Denmark. Russia claims the helicopter was making dangerous maneuvers near its warships. The Supreme Court has rejected President Trump's executive order restricting mail-in voting just weeks before the midterms. The court's majority wrote the restrictions would likely lose in court, but it didn't detail its reasoning. Law professor and former federal prosecutor Lori Levinson.
5: President Trump tried to restrict mail-in voting, even though he himself votes by mail. And the states objected. And they went to the lower court and said that these new rules, frankly, cannot be implemented. We don't even have the procedures in place. Trying to implement them would cause chaos. And it's just an effort to restrict voting.
4: It was a historical night at the Emmy Awards on NBC.
6: History was made at the Emmy, starting with Matthew Reese's dual win. He was the first man to win two lead acting categories in a single night, one for Netflix's limited series The Beast and Me, and the second for Apple TV's comedy Widow's Bay. At a press conference, Reese was asked if he could believe that he was carrying two Emmys.
7: No, I can't. I'm slightly giddy and a little bit dizzy. I hope to reflect on it tomorrow.
6: Gene Smart also made history as the first performer to win an Emmy for every single season of a show's run, with five consecutive wins for Hacks. She told the Television Academy's Thank You, Cam.
8: It's just been incredible. It hasn't even been a roller coaster. It's just been up and up and up and up.
6: Cooper Lawrence, Worldwide News Network.
4: FBI Director Kash Patel will be in the hot seat today. The Senate Judiciary Committee will grill him over the investigation into attempts to overturn the 2020 election and his use of taxpayer money for personal travel. The House has voted unanimously to eliminate the penny. The U.S. Mint stopped producing pennies in November, but the so-called Common Sense Bill, with sense spelled C-E-N-T-S, would make sure that no future president brings the penny back. The bill also sets up a framework for cash transactions to be rounded to the nearest 5 cents. On Wall Street this morning, Dow futures down 178, NASDAQ futures down 78. 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
4: It's 56 and sunny on this Tuesday, September 15th. Here's what's happening in and around New York. They were popping the champagne last night in Minneapolis. The Yankees clinched a playoff spot after rolling past the Twins 8-3. Yankees manager Aaron Boone says it means a lot to know you're in the postseason.
9: Yeah, I mean, you know, start back in February, and the goal is to go play in October and go win a championship. And we've checked that first box and have that opportunity now.
4: Justin Ellich will have more coming up on the big win. Students, parents, and teachers want to know how a student was able to bring a gun to school at Curtis High on Staten Island Monday.
10: I think there's some safety precautions around, but I think we could do better. I mean, it's more than the police. I think the parents could play a big role.
4: School safety agents found the loaded gun in a student's backpack after he got into a fight. Also Monday, another loaded gun was recovered at a high school in Queens. And in the Bronx, a 17-year-old was stabbed when he and his mother were going to register for classes outside William H. Taft High. Parents want to know more.
11: I feel both. Like, a lot of times safe and unsafe. Usually I try to calm down, mind my own business.
12: It worries you?
13: Yeah, of course, because I have my family, I have my child.
4: Police are still looking for the attacker. The student who was stabbed was taken to the hospital and is expected to recover. Police have a murder to solve in Bay Ridge, Brooklyn. A 59-year-old woman was found dead in her 79th Street apartment building Monday. Neighbors say they didn't know the victim well.
12: We don't see this every day, yeah. Not here, anyway.
14: Pretty safe and comfortable place, so sounds a bit odd.
4: Police say the woman was found unconscious with head trauma. She was pronounced dead at the scene. Your forecast from the 77 WABC Weather Center. Sunny today, low humidity with a high of 71. Overnight, clear and cool again with a low near 60. Tomorrow, partly sunny and 78. 56 and sunny outside our Midtown studios. I'm Michael Wallace. 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
1: 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Out in Minnesota, Aaron Judge had a three-run homer that capped a six-run eighth inning. The Yankees beat the Minnesota Twins 8-3 on a night they clinched their 61st postseason berth in ninth and 10 seasons. Judge hit that homer for his 18th of the year, first since returning last week from the IL. The Yankees now 3.5 games behind AL East leading Tampa Bay. Up next, from the lefty ace, Max Fried will get the start tonight in the middle game of this three-game series in Minnesota. First pitch against the Twins scheduled for 7:40 in Queens. Pete Alonso went hitless in his return to Citi Field, but the Mets still fell 2-1 to the Orioles in the opener of a three-game set against Baltimore. Mets officially eliminated from a playoff contention, and they will not have a winning season after starting the year with that record payroll. And up next for the Mets, the lefty Sean Manaea starts tonight. It's the middle game of this three-game series against Baltimore. First pitch from Queens scheduled for 7:10. P.M. And your final from Kansas City last night, Monday Night Football. Chiefs running roughshod on the Broncos, 31-10. 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
15: Well, from the Apple Bank Traffic Desk, it started on the Long Island Expressway out around the Sagdy Coast on the eastbound side. There was an accident. It's all off on the right shoulder now, and it is causing just a minor delay. And then on the inbound side at Queens Boulevard, an accident. That's got things backed up to Main Street. Now, there are multiple issues in central New Jersey. We're going to start on the New Jersey Turnpike, southbound Interchange 9, an accident off on the left shoulder. And then you've got another one as you travel out onto the northbound side at 13A right by the airport up there in Newark and Elizabeth. And then also that's on the inner roadway. And then also on the inner roadway by Interchange 14, another collision that also in the process of being cleared up and out of the way. Now, a little bit of good news here, that construction, the late running construction we told you about on 287 that was causing all those issues, that is now out of the way. However, still a lot of heavy traffic as you begin to travel northbound on the Garden State Parkway, getting up and on to 287 and 440. It looks like now there might be another accident on 440 right dead between the Parkway and Turnpike. So this isn't going to get any better anytime soon. And Mass Transit, Long Island Railroad, some delays on the Far Rock, the Oyster Bay, and the Port Jeff. Also on the Northeast Corridor of New Jersey Transit, four trains between 15 and 25 minutes late, and alternate side is in effect. 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

0: one-night love affair. 7:39, gorgeous day today. Woke up this morning and left my house in Queens. First time in a long time when I walked out at 4 o'clock this morning to see the great Gene. Gene, I love you. The first number of the degrees was a 5. It was actually, I live by the beach, it was only 56 degrees. It may still be that here in the city right now. Yesterday was so gorgeous, laid out on my deck for about 3 hours. And then today's going to be equally as gorgeous. And I guess it starts getting warm again tomorrow, and Thursday will be back by 80 when I make my way to the White House Thursday afternoon. It'll be a hot one. But we're running out of those days. I saw the 10-day forecast, and there's a bunch of days in the last 3 days of that where the highs are only going to be in the 60s. Why do I tell you all this? Because last winter was so bad here, and I mean this, that I considered going back to Florida. Now, look, I'm in the middle of a contract negotiation, which I know it's going to work out. So I plan on being in New York for a long time. But last winter was miserable, miserable. When I wake up this morning and I'm already kind of chilly, I'm thinking, oh, no. I remember the ice and the snow piled up to street signs. Walking down the streets with Gabriel and Ava in my neighborhood, the snow was piled higher than us. I can't deal with that again. I'm sorry. I'm going to be 60 in April, like it was in my 30s and 40s. I love when people go, I love the snow. You're a moron. You're a moron. Seriously. I'm not sitting at some beautiful ski resort in Aspen, heading down the slopes. You're in New York City, okay? The snow becomes brown and yellow in about 10 minutes. It's icy. There's accidents everywhere. You can't walk. It's gross. I hated last winter here. Hated it. So that's why I tell you that, because my gut tells me we're in for another brutal winter. And if it happens again, I'm going to have to start figuring out a way to spend a lot of my winters. I'm serious. Even if I am working here, down in Florida, I can't do it. I just can't do it. My neck hurts. My knee hurts. You know, I'm in good shape. I look great. I go to the gym. I look great. I look 40. I'm going to be 60. But I don't feel 40. I feel 60. So I can't take another brutal winter. You know what I'm saying, Justin?
1: Yeah, I know what you're saying. I can't do it either, bro. You think I want to wake up?
0: You're 30!
1: Yeah, but it doesn't matter. We wake up at this ungodly hour,
0: terrible.
1: And it's freezing.
0: It's
1: cold
0: terrible,
1: outside.
0: I know.
1: It's freezing.
0: Dark out,
1: you
0: it's
1: walk
0: cold.
1: Out, and right, and in the summer, and you know, even in the early fall, late spring, you can be okay with it, because you get outside, and it's not... You know, the weather's nice. It's you don't have to wear a sweatshirt to work. You're not getting hit with this first gust of freezing cold air. I mean, imagine getting out of bed. You're nice and comfy in your bed. And then you get out and you get slapped in the face
0: slapped
1: by
0: in the face.
1: 5-degree weather.
0: I know, it's terrible. It's not for me. I know people do enjoy the cold and they move to... Listen, you know, people that live in Minnesota, these crazy people. What are you, nuts? It's minus 20. That ain't Sid Rosenberg. So, coming up next, he happens to be the ambassador, special envoy for combating global anti-Semitism. He's a dear friend of mine. He used to be President Trump's rabbi. Now he's President Trump's go-to guy on anti-Semitism. Making his return to Sid and Friends in the morning since he's been confirmed by the Senate, my friend Yehuda Kaplun is next.

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1: We still have lots of trouble as you begin to travel in central New Jersey. First of all, if you're on the Garden State Parkway, still a lot of slow traffic getting up to and over the Driscoll Bridge, getting up to 127 and 129. Now, the problem here was an earlier late-running construction that has now been cleared on the northbound side of 287 all the way up at Exit 1, and the delays up on 440 and 287 were just horrendous. So that is backing up onto the Garden State Parkway. And now over on the Turnpike, we have a few accidents. Actually, most of them have been cleared. You still have one southbound on the inner roadway right around Interchange 9. That one is still in the process of being cleared up and out of the way. Now, if you're on Route 33 in central New Jersey at Colts Neck Road, Fairfield Road, all lanes are going to be closed in both directions with a pretty bad accident that they are working on. Now, if you're in Queens, coming inbound on the LIE, at Queens Boulevard, there was an earlier accident that is still in the process of being cleared up and out of the way. And then just a little west of that at Woodhaven Boulevard, another accident. So you've got double trouble there, and you're backed up all the way to the Clearview. If you're heading out onto the Cross Bronx Expressway now, look for delays on the westbound side. Getting to the George Washington Bridge on that lower level underneath the apartments, apparently a disabled. That one in the center lane. And Mass Transit at this point going to be pretty much on or close to schedule. Long Island Railroad, some minor delays along the way on the Far Rock, Oyster Bay, and Port Jeff. Same thing on the Northeast Corridor of New Jersey Transit. 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
3: The New York Yankees popped the champagne corks last night. They clinched the playoff spot with their win over the Minnesota Twins. The Los Angeles Dodgers are heading to the postseason for a record-tying 14th straight year. They clinched a spot by beating Cincinnati. The head of the FAA will be before a House subcommittee today, outlining a planned $12.5 billion overhaul of the nation's air traffic control system. Airlines have blamed the current system for an increase in flight delays and cancellations. A new Reuters-Ipsos poll finds fewer Americans trust childhood vaccines. 76% believe the shot for measles, mumps, and rubella is safe for kids. That's down from 84% 6 years ago. Pennsylvania, Utah, and South Carolina are dealing with measles outbreaks this year. Pennsylvania has announced three measles-related deaths, including the latest, just last week. Michael Wallace, Worldwide News Network, New York.
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6: 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We're done with Colbert. We're on to Sid Rosenberg. This is what we want. This is what the people want, Sid. Come on.
0: Everyone agrees. 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

0: Psychedelic Furs, Heartbreak Beat, 7:49, now on your Tuesday morning, gorgeous day, my friend Yehuda Kaplun, Ambassador Kaplun, once again President Trump's special envoy for combating global anti-Semitism. And Yehuda, congratulations, you come off this amazing trip to both Colombia and the Dominican Republic. You guys were educating people against hate. Really, congratulations. Tell my listeners all about those trips.
1: Just an amazing trip. And you see the leadership that the press, first of all, said before I begin, let me give you congratulations on a well-deserved honor on the Broadcaster Hall of Fame. I mean, you have, you lead by example. You've been a strong voice for the years that I know you. And just so proud for you. And it's a statement to who you are as an individual.
0: Thank you. I love you. Thank you for that. Thanks.
1: The trip was an amazing trip. We went to the Dominican Republic where they announced that they're joining the International Holocaust Remembrance Groups and also the battle of combating anti-Semitism, adopting the regulations of what defines anti-Semitism for their education process. And it's a big deal. And it's something that says the testament of the president's leadership and the Secretary of State's leadership that these countries in Latin America have had this transformation, that they are now actively standing with the Jewish community, combating the hate, working on educating and curriculums to fight hate. And because of that, it was an incredible trip to hear the Dominican Republic join the nations that have adopted these guidelines to how to combat anti-Semitism. That was wonderful. And then from there, we went to Colombia and we met with the foreign minister and the interior minister there, and really incredible individuals, the police as well. And they have announced that in the last month and a half since the election in Colombia, really you've watched the country transform. And you had had people who said that the Jews were causing the forest fires, the Jews were burying people in the earthquakes. And the interior minister put out a statement saying, you know, this is ignorance and this is hatred and this is anti-Semitism. And that was even addressed to the former leader of Colombia, that you can't hate. And he said, we're going to stand with the Jewish community and we're going to take a stand against hate and we're going to rejoin and be active participants in the IRA Accords. And it's a testament to the leadership of our government that we are showing people that you have to stand up, you have to take a fight the axis of evil, and you have to fight hate.
0: You know, you mentioned President Trump and our great Secretary of State, who I love too. In fact, we just texted each other 2 days ago, Marco Rubio. But you didn't mention the Vice President. And I know that you're in the administration, and members of the administration tend to stay away from infighting. I get all that. And I actually said in Las Vegas, give Vance a chance, even though I'm well aware of his relationship with Tucker Carlson. And you can talk to your blue in the face. Tucker Carlson is an anti-Semite. Now, maybe he became that way. He wasn't like that when he was pro-Israel on Fox News, but whether it's Arab money, I don't know what it is, okay? The guy's an anti-Semite, and J.D. Vance has to live with that. So off the record, but on the record, one of these days, very, very soon, next couple of days, my intention is to sit down with the vice president because he wants to sit down with me. Because I do think it's going to hurt him if he does decide to run for president, this very public friendship with Tucker Carlson. What are your thoughts on all that?
1: I think anybody that runs for office is going to have to take a stand against Tucker Carlson and his hate. It's not okay, the lies that he spews. And I think for the Republican Party, and again, I'm not the person who's the political expert here, but I do think that having a Tucker Carlson endorsing El Sayed in the race in Michigan is a terrible thing, a man that spews hatred. You cannot be affiliated with people that spew hatred, period. And there has to be a very clear definition of what's right and wrong. And I believe this administration has made it very, very clear. And I think the vice president is a part of this administration and our policies to fight hate. So I'm hoping that, you know, as this moves along, that Tucker Carlson will be repudiated in many, many ways.
0: No, I do too, but maybe tougher to do than actually say, you know, you talk about people repudiating hate, and we've got this mayor in New York City, and everybody talks about him. I don't care if you're in the state of Washington, I don't care if you're in La Crosse, Wisconsin, or Tel Aviv, everybody knows that this mayor here is a terrible person. Terrible. Everybody outside, of course, of the DSA and Democrats running for office and the Jew haters, they love them, and America haters and all those folks. But every sane, rational person in this country hates this guy, and they should hate this guy. Do you think, Rabbi Kaplun, Ambassador Kaplun, that the Jewish groups out there are doing enough? Are doing enough to combat hate? I'm talking about, you know, the old timers. I'm talking about, you know, the famous legacy Jewish groups. Are they doing enough?
1: I think the legacy Jewish groups haven't merged with the times and are set in a lot of old ways and haven't reached out to the younger communities and the people who are up and coming. And I think they haven't educated the world better against hatred. So, for example, when 30% of Jewish kids who are college kids are voting for Mamdani, there's a problem. And the young Jewish groups, the people who have taken this battle, the new NGOs, the new groups, the CAM, Combating Anti-Semitism Movement, the Stand Up Against Anti-Semitism, there are so many groups, the Brandeis Center, you have groups that are now fighting anti-Semitism in creative manners, the young people that are using the AIs and the ability to use that technology to fight anti-Semitism. The legacy groups haven't merged with that. They haven't done that. And because of that, they've become ineffective. And if you get into, you know, how you deal with the mayor, it's not, you don't have to confront him. I wish that all the Jewish groups would take 5 minutes and not be involved with this man. This man doesn't need anybody to involve. He should be focused on New York City. The fact that he's focused on everything else but New York City shows where his priorities are.
0: Well, it's not everything else. No, it's not. He's focused on Israel and Bibi. He's obsessed. That's all he talks about. So my friend Carol Markowitz, I like her a lot. She's a writer for the New York Post. She moved from New York to Florida, okay, during COVID. So she was tweeting yesterday that Robert Kraft, I'll get your opinion on Robert Kraft, Kraft did a great job to make sure that Macklemore would no longer perform at the Ed Sheeran concert. And he got it done. Macklemore has now been removed from that concert. But at the very end of his statement, Robert Kraft said, yeah, I want to sit down with the guy. Now, look, okay, yes, I'm going to sit down with Vance, that's true. But he's the vice president, okay? He may be president one day. He's not some cockamamie singer. Why do Jews feel the need, like these influencers, sitting down with Clavicular and wanting to have conversations with people like Nick Fuentes? Why do Jews feel the need to do that? Even the mayor. Why does the Satmar community, these rabbis, this Teitelbaum and Indig, these two idiots, why do they feel this need to be with these people? The only thought is, and it's bad for the stereotypes, is money. Is money. Otherwise, why? Why would they do that, Ambassador?
1: So I don't know why they do that, but I would say this, and I'm not about sitting down and having Robert Kraft say that he would sit with Macklemore. I think that people, a lot of people, are anti-Semites because they're ignorant and they don't know the facts. And I can tell you that the people, and you're on the board of the Holocaust Museum, how many people have changed after they realize when they walk through the museum what actually occurred? You have General Eisenhower, who put on the wall of the museum, the reason I've recorded all the atrocities is because there are people that are going to stand up one day and say that the Holocaust never happened, that these, you know, Jews deserved it. Here's the difference. If you're uneducated and you're ignorant, you're going to hate. If you can take someone like Macklemore and have him come to the Holocaust Museum, that's an amazing thing. We have had in the last 3 years from the Gulf states, numerous imams, numerous muftis have come now to see what happened at Auschwitz. And because of that, they are now educating people in some of the Gulf regions that the Holocaust happened and it was not okay. But the only way you do that is through education, and you do it through dealing with people in a decent, respectful manner, which has not happened.
0: Yeah.
1: So when Robert Kraft is reaching out to Macklemore, let's see what happens.
0: Yeah.
1: If Macklemore is willing to go to the Holocaust Museum with Robert Kraft and meet with the board of the Holocaust Museum and the people who work there, and see and hear the stories from survivors, and yet he still would go back and do what he's doing, then there you have a case where you shouldn't be talking to him again. Then he's anti-Semitic 100%.
0: The Holocaust.
1: You have to give people the opportunity to be able to be educated to not hate. People don't know. They really don't know, and they're only getting their information from the internet, which is totally incorrect and false 90% of the time right now.
0: Holocaust Museum invited Mamdani, and not only did he not go, he did not even have enough respect to answer. They're still waiting for an answer from the mayor, that creep. You know, one more, you mentioned imams and the Gulf states. And, you know, we've got a lot of friends in common, from Laura Loomer to Siggy Flicker to Stella, all these people. And we're on this text chain every day, Mr. Ambassador. And all they really talk about is radical Islam and the Muslims. That's it. I mean, basically, that's what our chain is about every day. And I was even invited to a Shabbat dinner at the State Department a couple of months ago. And there were reports, Loomer tweeted this, that there were some Muslims there that in the past have not exactly been big friends of the Jews. So their fear is that the Islam, the radical Muslims, radical Islam, they're kind of taken over. And the Jews are all too willing, and the administration, let's do both, the administration and the Jews are all too willing to let it happen. I know this is a tough one, but I'm telling you, Rabbi, that that is a feeling that is out there today.
1: So allow me to answer that, because I was one of the hosts of that event, together with the Undersecretary Jacob Helberg, who's doing an incredible job, you know, with tax silica and minerals. Diplomacy is what the State Department does, number one. We talk to people. And because you talk to people, you get to affect change. You have the ability to be able to have a conversation in respectful manners. And by the way, what better place to have a conversation about Jews, religion, at a Shabbat table celebrating America's 250th birthday and celebrating 250 of the greatest Jewish contributors to America. And for those people who can criticize, and everyone has a right to criticize, this country's based on freedom of speech. However, the things that are going on and being discussed, and it's done in a respectful manner, is what allows the ability to have an Abraham Accords, what allows the president to take adversaries, put them around the table and come up to things and come up with results that are practical. And because this administration prides itself on fighting the axes of evil, sometimes you have tough discussions. And I can tell you that I was one of those people that had some of those tough discussions that Friday evening with some of the leaders in the Gulf countries who were there, who had probably never seen a Shabbat before. In fact, I'm sure I know that they hadn't seen a Shabbat dinner before. And they were appreciative that the criticism that they received from many of the people who were there was done in a respectful manner. And there were very, very tangible results that I can't get into. But there were tangible results and strides taken that will make the Jewish community safer worldwide in the long run. I'm not saying you have to deal with your enemies every day and you have to sit there. But I think that if you can educate people to be better human beings, which is what this administration and what the goal of my office is, educate, educate, educate. Teach people to not hate. Teach people to be respectful. Teach people that the Jewish community, their contributions and the history that they've done, and that's why there's an initiative called the J250, which is 250 of the greatest American contributors for America's 250 years. And we could probably, Sid, you and I together, come up with 2,500 or 25,000.
0: Yeah.
1: However, when children are educated to know what this country has given to the Jewish community and what the Jewish community has given back to this country, Chaim Soloman, this country, George Washington did not have funds for his soldiers without Chaim Soloman, who died penniless because he gave everything to the revolution. That's a lesson that needs to be taught. That's what's missing in our classrooms today, the education of the history of the Jewish community and all communities, by the way. Kids aren't being taught history. We just passed 9/11, 25 years. There are kids that don't know the story. My sister passed away from 9/11 related cancers. I was there when the buildings came down. And I just saw yesterday people from fire department, people in Washington who were there, who I know for 25 years. And kids don't know the story. That's
0: It's worse than that.
1: That's a failure on us.
0: Not only do they not know the story, but they're actually distorting the story because they are telling it in some schools. They're blaming it on Israel. They're blaming it on the Jews.
1: You had Nazi protesters standing outside 9/11?
0: Yep, we did.
1: I mean, yeah. This is what's important to people?
0: Yeah.
1: On a day that we're supposed to treasure America's people sacrificed by just going to work and being Americans, we saw America come together in a way that had never happened before, since probably Pearl Harbor. And yet, people are there to be divisive about it. We have to learn to be better Americans and better human beings. And Jews have to do one thing that we have to do better is educate the people about our rich history and who we are as individuals. Everybody is to be respected. And that's one thing the president has made it very, very clear. The secretary has made it clear. If you're coming to this country and you want to sow hatred, you're not welcome here.
0: Get out.
1: Not as a student. Get out.
0: We
1: don't want you here.
0: That's right. We don't. Yehuda Kaplun is the ambassador Kaplun, special envoy for combating global anti-Semitism. He's a beautiful man. I love him. President Trump loves him. So do I. Yehuda, great job this morning. Thank you so much for coming on. You are really great. Thank you.
1: Thank you, and have an easy fast on Yom Kippur.
0: You too. Easy fast to you too. Yom Kippur coming up Sunday night into Monday. That's my friend Kaplun. We'll take a short break. We'll talk AI with the economic genius that is Charlie Gasparino. Charlie is coming up next.

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1: We've got a couple of major problems in central New Jersey. First of all, as you start to get out onto 195, a pretty bad accident as you start to get between the area of Route 9 and Exit 31. It's mainly on the eastbound side where all lanes are closed, but it's also impacting westbound, so you've got that. And then just north of there on Route 33 at Colts Neck Road, there's a jackknife trailer that is impacting both directions. Now, if you're coming inbound from Queens on Long Island Expressway, a lot of heavy traffic, two separate problems, one at Queens Boulevard, around at Woodhaven Boulevard. Both of those have now been cleared. And other than that, we're really not doing all that badly. A lot of volume around, but no major accidents. And mass transit pretty much on or close to schedule as well. 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I'm Joe Nolan with traffic on Talk Radio 77 WABC.
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2: Good morning, I'm John Terrett. Dow, NASDAQ, S&P deeply in the red yesterday, though to be fair, they did close off their worst for the day. The reason? A variety of issues. AI worries, energy costs, supply chain concerns. So NVIDIA, AMD, Advanced Micro Devices, and TSMC, Taiwan Semiconductor, all down yesterday because AI bosses were clashing with President Trump over how quickly to develop AI software in the light of recent fears about its potentially harmful capabilities. Now, the bosses are calling for a slowdown, but President Trump says those worries are exaggerated, and he favors plowing ahead to beat China in the AI space, which is pretty important. Oil, gas, and diesel were all elevated again on Monday. The 10-year Treasury spiked above 5% for the first time since 2023, and that ahead of the Federal Reserve meeting starting today and going on until tomorrow. The Fed set to announce its decision at 2 p.m. tomorrow. 80% of economists polled by Reuters, by the way, expect a 25 basis point hike to try and cool inflation. We'll see. And the big story of today is that the Clarity Act, the act designed to make America the center of the cryptocurrency world, comes before the Senate for final passage after months and months of wrangling. With business, I'm John Terrett.
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0: love, pride. In the Name of Love, off the great Unforgettable Fire album, mid-80s, U2. I got to talk to Charlie Gasparino. He's just really smart. And every time I put the TV on, it's about AI. Now, I know a little bit about AI, not enough, but Charlie does. So the first question is very simple, Charlie. President Trump says, calm down. Don't listen to all these crazy people. The fact is, we need to beat China. Let's move forward. But then you get people like Bill Gates, Elon Musk, they go, no, no, no, we got to slow down. We need some guardrails here. Bill Gates is ready to put in $1 billion. So what's the truth? Is AI going to mean the end of the world? Or in President Trump's case, does it mean the future of the world? Which one?
1: Well, you know, this is kind of like one of those catch-22 situations, Sid. I mean, I think if you're a policymaker like the President of the United States, you cannot stop the advancement of AI. It's too much of a valuable technology just for national security reasons. You know, right? The President's main job is to protect the national security of America, right? I mean, that's if you really think of it, what is at bottom? And some of that involves protecting the economy as well. But at bottom, it's to keep Americans safe. If we don't, if we're not the leaders in AI, China takes over, and then God knows what they will do with this technology, because this is a revolutionary technology. It does, AI does have a mind of itself. I mean, we've already seen it with the recent Anthropic hack that went down, where these sort of AI bots just, you know, if you do a deep dive into that, these things were actually sentient. They were talking to each other.
0: Yeah.
1: They were hanging out. They were, hey, let's do this, let's do that. They were thinking, like, is what we're doing legal, you know, or ethical? I mean, these things had brains in this weird way. So this is, I mean, obviously there's issues here. But you can't stop it, because if you stop it, that sort of potential apocalyptic outcome could be harnessed by the Chinese.
0: Right.
1: We'll use it.
0: Right. China, we'll use it. And they'll use it for bad things like Iran with a nuclear weapon. But
1: right.
0: my favorite part of the movie Philadelphia, which was a great movie, was people knew very little about AIDS, and Tom Hanks played this attorney, right, and you know the whole movie. Right. And they were suing, Tom Hanks was suing his company because they fired him as an attorney because he had AIDS. And Denzel Washington played the lawyer, and he said, listen, I don't know much about AIDS, so talk to me like I'm a first grader. And I'm admitting ignorance here. So, Charlie, talk to me like I'm a first grader. If all these critics are right and AI needs to be slowed down, what is the worst thing that could happen? If, in fact, we accelerate AI, the world comes to an end, what's the worst thing?
1: You know, if you believe the potential of AI, that is not a totally theoretical risk.
0: Wow.
1: The world comes to an end. Not totally theoretical. That doesn't mean it's worth taking the risk of non-development and non-advancement and non, you know, hegemony of the technology, because the outcome, the cure might be worse than the disease, which it really will be, because China will do that. And they will use it for their own nefarious means, which is them taking over, controlling the global economy, however they want to do it. I mean, theoretically, if a bad actor got, you know, the most advanced AI, they could shut down the electric power grid for the entire country.
0: But hold on. As far as I know, and I know a lot of stuff, China could already do that already. The water systems, the power, all of that.
1: Well, it's more difficult now.
0: Okay.
1: I mean, you know, and with AI, it would be a lot easier and a lot more instantaneous and a lot more seamless. And, you know, listen, the fact that when you develop AI, you develop guardrails against those attacks. That's what people are not considering here. If we become the leader in AI, we keep advancing. And obviously, if these companies respond to, you know, the legitimate concerns that are out there, that we don't want them to stop, but we want them to put safeguards and basically create AI that maybe helps prevent that. Well, that is a good thing, and that's where we probably should be going. And I think that's where the Trump administration is going. I don't know if you saw my piece in the Post today.
0: I did.
1: It's not like the Trump administration said there's no problems here. I mean, that's clearly not the case. They understand there's problems. They would like self-regulation. They also understand that there's this sort of economic issue here where these AI companies go into rural communities in particular they use all the oil and, you know, all the energy, and their energy infrastructure, use their water, and the economic benefits to the community, because it's so rural, are negligible. So it doesn't sort of match what they take out. You could see something along the lines of the Trump administration say, hey, if you're an AI company, you want to set up the data center somewhere, you have to essentially, you know, create your own power grid. You have to, you know, reuse your water. I mean, that's the sort of stuff I think they'll do. And I think we will have a debate about, you know, the sort of downside of AI, but make no mistake about it. If we don't develop it, they will.
0: Right.
1: If we don't develop it and we don't develop the safeguards that AI could provide, so you don't have a situation where these bots sort of break out of their womb, so to speak, right, and then just go and hack into a data center, because that's basically what happened with this latest Anthropic thing. I mean, this is, look it up, Hugging Tree, I think it's called. I can't remember the name of it. Yep. But I mean, look at that thing. When I did a deep dive into that, I was like, whoa.
0: That's why Dario Amodei came out. He's scared to death. I mean, Sam Altman, too.
1: Now, here's the other thing here that I'm a little, let's say, skeptical of him being so scared. These are two, Dario Amodei and Sam Altman run the two major AI companies, along with Elon. SpaceX is a sort of hybrid AI company, right? So all these companies would love what's known as regulatory capture. That's when the federal government says, okay, we're going to set up these barriers. These guys are already in. You know, they got their financing. They're building up their networks. That means nobody else comes in. So they have a head start on everybody, and they're basically protected because the regulation is preventing competition. So remember that. That's a little bit at play. I can tell you the Trump administration, and it's pretty apparent that they've actually said it, and David Sachs said it over the weekend, who was the AI czar. Now he has the presence here on this. He's a pretty smart venture capitalist and futurist. They want their sort of power on this market too, he believes, and I do too. So I don't really buy their sort of skepticism totally. But you know, listen, this is a worthy debate. That's why you're doing it. This is a big thing for your audience, for every American. The benefits of AI are amazing. I could just tell you on certain aspects. Now, there's downsides. It will commoditize certain jobs. You don't need certain jobs if you can just plug it into AI, right? You don't need these.
0: Yeah, but why is that a good thing? I'm always nervous that there's less and less reliance on humans. That makes me nervous.
1: Here's the way it should work. That's what they said when the car was created, less and less reliance on buggy whip salesmen, right? The technology, if it follows the trajectory of other technologies, including the internet, which said there'll be no need for malls. By the way, I just read it. I remember doing these stories back in the 1990s when I was covering the internet boom and its impact on Wall Street at the Wall Street Journal. I remember saying, well, this is going to depress real estate prices because malls are going to go out of business. But after a little bit of a shakeout, malls are coming back, I just read in the Wall Street Journal. So remember, the technology does usually adds, it commoditizes certain jobs, and it creates other jobs because it allows people to sort of free up their time to be more productive, and then other jobs come about because of it.
0: Gotcha.
1: By the way, I don't see construction workers being taken over by robots.
0: No, I don't either. No, that's silly. By the way, the name of Charlie's article today, you have to read it in the New York Post. He's so smart. I love Charlie. White House may impose limited safeguards on AI to prevent apocalypse, mass extinction. So I want to get to interest rates quickly, but just to wrap this up, you, like me, you're on Trump's side. Trust Trump. Let's beat China. Let's be the world's best at AI. Safeguards, you know, all these, the rails, are safeguards, all that is good. We need that, but let's not get too carried away, yes?
1: Yeah, and let's be real clear here. Well, are we talking interest rates or AI? That's my position and what I would believe, and I think what the president believes in AI, but in interest rates, they're going to raise interest rates.
0: But wait a second. Didn't we make sure that Warsh was going to be our new guy for that not to happen?
1: Okay, so just so you know, the interest rate that matters, to be honest with you, is not the one that Warsh really controls. It's the 10-year bond, which all consumer rates are priced off, most consumer rates, and to some extent the 30-year bond. That's controlled mainly by the market, unless the Fed goes in and does, you know, prints money, called quantitative easing, and that could backfire too. That creates inflation sometimes, as it did during Sleepy Joe's reign. So remember, the 10-year is trading up. Remember, yesterday you read the headlines, hit 5%.

0: trading up. Remember, yes, you read the headlines, hit 5%. That means all these mortgage loans go up. And the reason why is because, there's a lot of reasons why, including there's competition for capital from AI build out, but also people are worried about inflation. So because inflation eats at bond prices. So bond prices go up, interest rates go down. And the reason why it eats at bond prices, because these are fixed income investments. You get a coupon, you get your money back at the end of your term, whatever's 10 or 30 years, it's fixed. So inflation is very sensitive to that. So when inflation's going up, those bonds trade off. Interest rates go up. That's how interest rates are pegged. So those are the interest rates that matter. So if Warsh comes in and says, I'm going to raise short-term rates, which is a signal that the Fed is really going to be tough on inflation, the 10-year bond may go down, and so might the 30-year, and that might be good for interest rates.
1: Gotcha.
0: So remember, that's the sort of
1: the sort of
0: catch-22. I don't know why Trump is so focused on the Fed funds rate. I was at an economic club in New York meeting, this is about a year ago, and I heard Scott Bessent say, you know, I finally got Trump to understand that the 10-year is more important than the Fed funds rate.
1: Yeah.
0: And he still keeps talking about the Fed funds rate.
1: Yeah,
0: I don't understand.
1: Yeah, yeah. You know, I got to tell you the truth, Charlie. I have the best guest in the world on this show. I've had Trump just Friday, was on for an hour, and BB and all these amazing congressmen
0: right.
1: and senators. And I'm not saying this to patronize you, blow smoke up your ass. I learned more. I swear to God, I learn more from your appearances than any guest I have. I mean that because...
0: Oh, thank you.
1: No, I mean that. You're so smart, and you do such a great job of breaking it down and explaining it to the everyday guy. That's me. I'm a sports guy still, basically. So I learn
0: yeah,
1: more with you.
0: Too.
1: It's so great. So I got one more for you. I'm sitting in Dallas, and I'm watching the president speak, and he goes, let me tell you something, okay? You guys go out there in November. We win the midterms. We save the country. And I'm going to give all of you $5,000, okay? And then I read the next day from all these Democrats that he's out of his mind. He can't do that. That's going to cost the country $1 trillion. Can the president actually do something like that? This is not Oprah Winfrey. I'll give you a car if you come down to the studios. Can the president actually do that?
0: I don't think so. Congress is the sort of body that sort of doles out the money right under the Constitution.
1: Right.
0: I don't think he could just say, hey, let's give everybody $5,000. Now, is there some sort of backdoor way to consider it a refund based on X and Y? That you could sort of legally circumvent constitutional mandates about Congress, holding the purse strings? Maybe. I'm sure he's got some lawyers working on it, but
1: right.
0: I think more to the point, it's bad public policy. I mean, think about this: we got $40 trillion in debt. You know, we you're bribing, and it looks bad. You're bribing people to vote for you. I there's so much I like about this president,
1: yeah.
0: And then all of a sudden, like I hear, tariffs on everybody, and just stuff he does is just.
1: He still loves that word. Every time he speaks, he has to make sure you know that he loves the word tariff. He loves. He said, I love God. I love love. Somewhere in there has got to be tariff. I love that word.
0: You take the good with the bad. I mean, the good obviously outweighs the bad. I mean, listen, I give him the Nobel Peace Prize for getting rid of DEI.
1: Right. Me too. Me too. That was so disgusting. Right. And we got it here in New York City. So in the final 60 seconds, a little wrap here, Charlie Gasparino.
0: Okay.
1: The economy right now. Good, bad, getting better, might get worse. Where are we?
0: I mean, I think it's a tale of several economies, right? I mean, if you're a working class guy, prices have never really come down. The inflation rate has come down, but prices haven't really come down. So it's hard to make it in this, and your wages haven't kept up. And I think that has always been my problem with tariffs, that, as much as we need to reset the global sort of trade agenda so we don't get taken advantage of by these crappy little countries or any country for that fact, that it will impose costs. So you really have to do that focused, like maybe on China and leave everybody else for last, because it will have an inflationary cost. And I think, so the economy is in many ways, hurting certain people. It's good for certain people, like, construction workers are doing pretty good right now because they're building all these AI things, right? But average people are just, if you're driving a truck run by diesel, prices are up,
1: right?
0: I mean, hard. I mean, that is filtering through the economy. So it's a mix. And I could just say the alternative.

0: I think what people should remember is transing your kids, wicked inflation, spending, taxpayers financing immigrants, whether they're legal or illegal. Who ever heard of that? That's so crazy. When my ancestors came here, there was no welfare. I mean, they just wanted to come here and work their rear ends off.
1: Right.
0: Think about what the other party stands for. Hating Israel, sort of downplaying the significance of 9/11. I mean, these are people that are just out there in sort of la-la land of sickness.
1: Yeah.
0: So remember that.
1: Lunatics.
0: Every time you hear Trump speak, you think he's crazy. Look at the policies. The policies of Trump are really normal. I mean, again, you can argue with tariffs and all this other stuff, but he's mainly normal. He's normal. They're insane.
1: Crazy. Lunatics, they are. Charlie, I love you so much. Another great appearance. I mean it, bro. So, so good. Thank you so much for doing this today. Thank you.
0: Talk soon, man.
1: God bless you. Charlie Gasparino right there. Go read his column. Once again, White House may impose limited safeguards on AI to prevent apocalypse. Mass extension, I should say. Thank you, Laurie, out there in Jersey, too. I love Charlie, too. You learn a lot. We'll take a short break. Still lots more to do. Amazing guests like Miranda Devine, Alan Dershowitz, Arthur Idala, and who knows what else. Forget about Tuesdays with Maury Mitch album. It's Tuesdays with Sid.

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3: Well, heading out on the Cross Alley, we've got a pair of problems now from the Apple Bank traffic desk. If you're traveling on the northbound side up by Northern Boulevard, there is a disabled vehicle there. That's got the right lane out. Then you're also going to be looking at delays on the southbound side coming down to the Southern State, an accident in the right lane. A lot of heavy traffic coming inbound on the expressway and the Grand Central Parkway, leaving Nassau County until they cross over one another. Then you're also looking at delays inbound on the Gowanus BQE coming away from 65th Street right up to the Brooklyn Bridge. Bell Parkway a mess both directions end to end. A lot of heavy traffic stop and go. Northbound New England Thruway exit 617, there's an accident in the left lane there. If you're on the Bronx River Parkway northbound in Yonkers by exit 3, a disabled in the right lane. Southbound New York State Thruway at exit 13, an accident there being cleared as well. Now a couple of problems in Central Jersey. Eastbound 195 just east of Route 9, serious accident, only the right lane is open. A 3-mile delay on the eastbound side, about a mile and a half westbound. Route 33, all lanes are closed both ways. 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
0: I'm Michael Wallace. It's a setback for the Trump administration ahead of the midterms. Worldwide News Network's Stacey Lynn is in Washington.
7: The Supreme Court is leaving in place a lower court ruling blocking the Trump administration's new restrictions on mail-in ballots. President Trump had directed the Postal Service to establish new rules for accepting and delivering mail ballots. Democratic-led states and voting groups challenged the move, arguing election requirements are primarily set by the states. The justices rejected the administration's request to put the rules into effect.
8: There were some dissents.
7: Legal analyst Lori Levinson.
8: Justices Thomas and Alito said that they thought that the government should win here.
7: Stacey Lynn, Worldwide News Network, Washington.
0: California Governor Gavin Newsom told CNN he will not run for president in 2028 if Kamala Harris tries again.
9: Well, I wouldn't run if she ran.
10: If she runs, you will not.
9: Of course not. Why would I? I wouldn't do that to her. I wouldn't do it to me. Why would I? I wouldn't do that to you. I wouldn't waste everyone's time.
0: The UN Security Council will meet this afternoon to discuss the situation in the Bab al-Mandeb Strait, where Iranian-backed Houthi rebels have seized two strategic islands threatening that key shipping route. AI has become such a concern, it even has Senator Bernie Sanders and former Trump strategist Steve Bannon on the same page. News Nation's Corey Smith reports Sanders is calling for a moratorium on AI development and use, while Bannon opposes AI use for mass surveillance.
11: The pair is among a group of bipartisan lawmakers that are going to be participating in a event today calling for humans to stay in charge of AI superintelligence. So you've got this conservative firebrand in Steve Bannon, progressive Democrat in Bernie Sanders. They're going to be at the Future of Life Institute's first pro-human assembly. They also, in addition to wanting to keep humans in control of AI, want tech companies to be accountable when things go wrong.
0: It was a historic night at the Emmy Awards on NBC. Widow's Bay won a record 14 Emmys, including Best Comedy. And Matthew Rhys became the first man to win two leading actor awards in the same year for Widow's Bay and The Beast in Me. The Late Show with Stephen Colbert won Best Variety Series months after CBS took it off the air.
12: The thing about these late shows is that besides being a really good, steady job, is that they require so many people that they're a fantastic incubator for young people to come in to learn to work professionally on a deadline, in cooperation, in collaboration. And that is the future of our business that we have to look after.
0: The Pitt won for Best Drama for a second straight year. Dutch officials suspect sabotage was to blame after a major outage hit parts of the Netherlands railway system today. Police say they found pipes attached to the tracks at several locations. They have no suspects or motive. This is the Worldwide News Network.
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0: It's 58 and sunny on this Tuesday, September 15th. Here's what's happening in and around New York. New York's Education Policymaking Board passed a resolution Monday phasing out the requirement that students pass a series of Regents exams to earn a high school diploma. Students are happy to hear the news.
14: I think it's a great change. It's going to make things a lot easier for high schoolers.
0: Current 12th graders will be the last graduating class required to pass at least four Regents exams in math, English, science, and global studies. Former Columbia University student Mahmoud Khalil is now suing the Ivy League school, saying it failed to deal with harassment against him and other pro-Palestinian protesters.
15: Over 2 years, we pleaded with Colombia. Colombia did not care. Our safety and well-being did not serve the ideological project its board of trustees was protecting. So they traded us away.
0: Khalil, who spent over 100 days in immigration jail and whose deportation case remains active, filed suit in federal court. It says Colombia's deliberate indifference led to Khalil's detention by ICE and to the doxing of other pro-Palestinian group members. Mayor Mamdani says the city is doing what it can to slow the latest Legionnaires outbreak taking place in the South Bronx. One person has died, three are in the hospital.
16: We are moving aggressively to contain the spread. The health department has sampled all cooling towers in the area. They did so on Thursday within 12 hours of identifying the cluster.
0: Tests found Legionella bacteria in 10 cooling towers, including one at Yankee Stadium and one at Lincoln Hospital. City health officials ordered all those cooling towers be drained, cleaned, and disinfected. Your forecast from the 77 WABC Weather Center. Sunny, low humidity today with a high of 71. Clear and 60 overnight. Tomorrow, a mix of sun and clouds and a high of 78. 58 and sunny outside our Midtown studios. I'm Michael Wallace. 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
17: 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Out in Minnesota, Aaron Judge had a three-run homer that capped a six-run eighth inning, and the Yankees beat the Twins 8-3 on a night they clinched their 61st postseason berth and ninth in 10 seasons. Up next for the Yanks, now 3.5 games behind AL East leading Tampa Bay. The lefty Max Fried will start tonight's middle game of this three-game series in Minnesota. First pitch against the Twins scheduled for 7:40 in Queens. Pete Alonso went hitless in his return to Citi Field, but the Mets still fell 2-1 to the Orioles in the opener of a three-game series against Baltimore. A.J. Ewing homered for the Mets, who were eliminated from playoff contention and assured they will not have a winning season. Up next for the Mets, the lefty Sean Manaea starts tonight's middle game of this three-game series against Baltimore. First pitch from Queens scheduled for 7:10 p.m. And on the gridiron last night in Kansas City, Monday Night Football, your first installment of the young season. The Chiefs running roughshod on the Broncos 31-10. 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
3: Well, from the Apple Bank Traffic Desk, some good news on the Cross Island northbound at Northern Boulevard. That disabled that was there in the right lane, that's out of the way. And the problem down by the Southern State, that also has been cleared. Last time we told you what a mess the Belt Parkway is. And part of that problem now is right by the Van Wyck on the eastbound side. We've got an accident. The left lane was out of service as you came up to that. It looks like they may have that cleared, but still a lot of residual traffic. You're really heavy coming off of the Verrazano Bridge up through Bay 8th Street, the eastbound side, and then westbound through Flatbush Avenue all the way on over and into Coney Island. So really quite a mess as you travel on the Belt. If you're on the New England Thruway northbound exit 17, an accident, that's in the left lane. New York State Thruway southbound at 13, there's an accident. Northbound on the Turnpike at 15X, that left lane collision is still there, and still bumper-to-bumper traffic on 195 eastbound coming into Route 9 with an accident. 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

0: Rick Springfield used to love this song, Affair of the Heart. You know, Rick Springfield came out. Remember Rick, good-looking guy, long hair, was in General Hospital also. I think he banged Demi Moore on that show. Anyway, he came out last week and said that he believes he killed a Viet Cong fighter. He killed him with a mortar. This was while he was visiting a U.S. Navy base in Vietnam in 1968. I was one. So Rick Springfield saying last week he killed somebody. A Viet Cong fighter.
1: Casually, too.
0: Yeah, like, I killed a guy.
1: Yeah, I don't know. Yeah.
0: But he was being completely serious. He killed a guy.
1: That had to have been the weirdest story last week.
0: It was, but the way it happened, too, it was on Joe Rogan's show, the Joe Rogan podcast, which 9 times out of 10 is just dreadfully boring, and that asshole comic is a douche. But every now and then he makes news. Certainly the Vice President, J.D. Vance, who I might see on Thursday at the White House, that's the rumor. He made news when he was on with Joe Rogan, but Rick Springfield, I killed somebody. Jesse's Girl, Affair of the Heart, Don't Talk to Strangers. What was his name on GH? Dr. I should know this. No one may know this. He's a very popular character, but anyway, Rick Springfield made big news this week. We'll take a short break. When we get back, happens to be one of the great attorneys, maybe the greatest attorney in the world today. And that's a big statement. I've got Joe Tacopina on this show. I've got Arthur Idala on this show. All these amazing attorneys. But all of them take their lead from this guy. The great Alan Dershowitz is next.

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1: Well, if you're heading out onto the Belt Parkway, good morning, everybody, from the Apple Bank Traffic Desk. If you're traveling eastbound on the Belt Parkway coming into the Van Wyck, an accident there. Again, the one lane was out of service for a little while. Looks like they've got that cleared, so that is good news. And now we got a problem as you begin to travel northbound on the Clearview Expressway coming on up to Northern Boulevard, a disabled vehicle there. The earlier problems that were on the Cross Allen are out of the way. Inbound Gowanus BQE, stop and go now, Verrazano all the way on up to the Brooklyn Bridge. That delay actually begins at Toad Hill Road over on Staten Island. Now over on the West Shore Expressway, northbound a disabled vehicle right at Arthur Kill Road. Now, multiple issues in New Jersey, but the worst of it is on 195 on the eastbound side. You're looking at three and a half miles of bumper-to-bumper traffic as you come into the area of Route 9. Only the right lane is open there with a pretty bad accident. They're still in the process of getting that cleared up and out of the way. And Mass Transit at this point, pretty much everybody going to be on or close to schedule. 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I'm Joe Nolan with traffic on Talk Radio 77 WABC.
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2: 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Now the headlines. A lot of lawsuits today. Immigration lawsuit involving Mamdani and James. Mahmoud Khalil lawsuit involving Colombia. Congratulations to me. I got a video from President Trump a couple of weeks ago. Yesterday, Bibi Netanyahu. And more questions about my big meeting at the White House coming up on Thursday.
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4: Your induction into the New York State Broadcasters Hall of Fame. So I completely agree with President Trump. It's unbelievable it took them so long. Sid, you've not only become one of the great voices of New York and America, you're one of the greatest voices of truth for Israel. And there's a reason you have such an enormous audience. You don't blabber woke nonsense. You don't tell people what the fashionable crowd thinks they should hear. You tell them the truth, the hard truth, and you tell it with passion, with humor, and with absolutely no fear.

0: Prime Minister Bibi Netanyahu followed up. President Trump sent me this really, really nice video congratulating me on making the New York State Broadcasting Hall of Fame, the big induction ceremony coming up October the 22nd at the iconic Rainbow Room. So Trump sent me this beautiful, about a two-minute video. I put some of it on my social media, and we play it every morning, the audio, before we start the show. And my man Bibi Netanyahu followed up with his own video, which I received from Dr. Ophir Falk at the Prime Minister's office in Israel yesterday. I did post some of that video on my social media yesterday, and that was the audio. And no one is happier for me about that than my next guest, who is actually, all kidding aside, a very close friend of the great Bibi Netanyahu. Yes, I said the great, you anti-Semites. Suck it. The great Bibi Netanyahu, my friend Alan Dershowitz. Good morning, Alan.
1: Good morning. Look, if Netanyahu, Trump, Dershowitz, and Sid all agree, it must be right. You can't have four better people agreeing. And, you know, I saw the Netanyahu video. It's fantastic. I mean, he tells the truth. You know, you are there. The reason you're so popular is because people are dying to hear the truth, and they don't hear it on radio and television and so many other places, but they hear it from you. You know, I was on a show the other day called Badass Jews, and the first person I thought of was you. They should get you on the show because you and I share that in common. We're badass. Yeah. We don't take any crap.
0: No.
1: We fight back.
0: Yeah. It's true. I like that, Badass Jews. So then I want your opinion on this. I've got a meeting coming up with the Vice President of the United States, and look, I spoke at the Republican Jewish Coalition in Vegas. Right. I do every year now. My cousin Norm Coleman runs it. And right. I was surprised when they announced out there in Vegas that the keynote speaker was going to be J.D. Vance, because a lot of Jewish people don't like him, okay? People try to tell you, Tucker Carlson's not an anti-Semite. He has no issue with the Jews. He's just upset with Israel. Nonsense. That's the old gag, right? The old trick. I got nothing against the Jews. It's just Israel. Nonsense. He's a raging anti-Semite, okay? So here's J.D. Vance, who at every opportunity says to everybody, I'm friends with Tucker, who not only is anti-Semitic, but has referred to President Trump as the Antichrist. But for some reason, not the other way around, for some reason, the vice president wants to talk to me. And I said, okay, what are your thoughts on me?
1: I'm glad
0: having that
1: he
0: vision?
1: Wants to talk to you because, look, there is at least a 50-50 chance he will be the next president of the United States. And we have to bring him to our side. We have to use the best advocacy, and nobody's a better advocate to Israel than you are.
0: Thank you.
1: And you have to have access to his ideas. You know, he claims that he supports Israel. He doesn't deny support for Israel. He just says he's an American firster. He doesn't think we should be sending lots of money and arms to foreign countries. He's wrong about that. But I think we could help bring him in the fold. And I think often Jews too quickly jump to making people who we don't agree with as enemies. And we can't afford to have J.D. Vance as an enemy. He's too important. He could be the next president of the United States. So please go see him and do whatever you can to persuade him.
0: Thursday at 3 between you and I and our millions listening. Okay, I'm on the way to the White House. When you say you want to persuade people to, you know, kind of join the right side, would you invite Macklemore to your house for Shabbos dinner?
1: No. No, of course not. But I might invite him for a Tuesday night drink.
0: Because that's what Robert Kraft said. He said, look, he can't perform at my stadium. He can't perform at Gillette Stadium, but I'd love to talk to him.
1: Yeah. No, I think you have to talk. I don't know whether he is talkable to. There are some people, you know, like Ruffalo and others, who are just vicious, virulent anti-Semites. There's no sense trying to talk to them. They don't think, they don't have an open mind. But I suspect that Vance has an open mind. Look, I think he has caught on to a trend among young Republicans who are anti-Israel. And he needs young Republicans to beat Rubio. And, you know, Rubio is completely pro-Israel. But there's no assurance that he'll get the nomination. And obviously Ted Cruz is completely pro-Israel. He's probably going to be competing for the nomination. But right now, the leading candidate always is the current vice president of the United States.
0: Of course. So, and again, he came out last week and he said, I'm not going to allow politics to dictate who my friends are. But let me play this for you. Maybe you heard this, maybe you didn't. This was President Trump. He was on my show Friday. He was on for an hour, Alan, Friday for an hour. And I brought up J.D. Vance and Tucker Carlson. And yep. Here is President Trump's response, cut number 10.
2: You were friends with Tucker Carlson for many years. And you decided months ago, maybe a year ago already, that you're done with him. You banned him. J.D. comes out and says, not going to do it. The guy's my good friend. We're best friends. And I'm not going to allow politics to dictate who my friends are. But if he really wants to win in 2028, above and beyond the Jews with Tucker Carlson, Tucker Carlson also called you the Antichrist. So if I'm a Trump supporter and I'm a Jew, J.D. Vance needs to be careful. That's my advice for him.
1: I've known Tucker Carlson for a long time, and I've been on and off with him for years, very much on and off with him. He's very inconsistent. And maybe I am, but I will tell you, he's very inconsistent. So I've been on and off. He is very much a fair weather guy. Of course, I dumped him a few months ago because I just felt it was inappropriate. He was saying bad things, very bad things. Not so much about me, but about a lot of other things that are taking place. And you understand that.
2: Yep.
1: He would hit somebody like Mark Levin, who I think is fantastic, by the way. I don't know how you feel.
2: Oh, we're very close.
1: Mark Levin.
2: Yep.
1: And others. And I didn't like it. But no, I've had a very checkered relationship. I would say that Tucker Carlson never liked me. I did a lot for him in a way, but I would say that he never. In other words, you know, with people you have chemistry, right? Like I have a chemistry with you.
2: Yep.
1: People you have chemistry, sometimes you don't. And if you don't have it, there's not a damn thing you can do about it. And Tucker and I have had a very checkered relationship.
0: Any doubt in your mind as to whether or not Tucker Carlson is an anti-Semite? Oh, are you there? Did we lose him?
1: Oh, are you talking to me?
0: Yes.
1: You're talking to the president?
0: No, I'm talking to you now. Yeah.
1: No, I have, of course, no doubt that Tucker Carlson is a virulent anti-Semite. He uses the cover of anti-Zionism to cover his anti-Semitism, but he doesn't like Jews. There's no doubt in my mind about that. You know, when I used to be on a show on Fox, his booker was an Israeli, and he was, you know, fairly pro-Israel at the time, or at least wasn't anti-Israel when I was on his show. And then when he left Fox, he suddenly had a 180 and turned completely against Israel, and it'd be extremely dangerous to have him close to the president. And that worries me that the future possible president of the United States, J.D. Vance, still regards him as a close friend and won't allow differences in politics to affect friendship. This is not a difference in politics. This is a difference in values and principles. You can't be a friend if you're a bigot and a vicious anti-Semite. That's a disqualifying fact.
0: I agree with you. So that'll be part of my conversation coming up with Vance.
1: Great.
0: Why is Mahmoud Khalil still here? I mean, this guy has the nerve now. Not only is he still here, because I thought he'd be deported months ago, but now he's suing us. Now he's suing Colombia, I should say. Why is that guy still here?
1: Because he has a lot of good lawyers, mostly Jewish lawyers, who claim to be civil libertarians. They wouldn't recognize a civil liberties issue if they fell over it. They're just pro-Palestine, anti-Israel, and anti-Semitic. And they see him as a hero. And they're willing to devote their time and money and attention to this bigot who shouldn't be in the United States, who came in under false pretenses, and should be deported immediately.
0: I guess Ron Kuby is one of those guys, right?
1: Ron, I've been a friend of Ron's. He's a very charming guy.
0: Yeah, he is.
1: But, you know, his values are all wrong.
0: All wrong.
1: I was on a tweet thing with a classmate of mine from Yale Law School who says he's a civil liberties lawyer, but he only defends the free speech of Palestinians, not Zionists. So, he's not a civil libertarian. You can call him a radical. You can call him whatever you want, but you can't call him a civil libertarian.
2: What do you think about this lawsuit that Mamdani and Letitia James levied against the Trump administration about the about how they're treating immigrants? What are your thoughts on that?
1: Well, I think everybody is turning to the courts now. We're seeing everybody, as soon as you see something that you disagree with, you immediately go to the courts. And the courts are losing their credibility. You know, the Constitution gives the courts a very limited role in American governance. You know, in the book of Job, I guess it begins by saying, when judges ruled the land, there was famine. You don't want judges ruling the land.
2: No.
1: And that's what's happening today. Too many judges won't stay in their lane. Even Justice Ginsburg, before she died, obviously, said judges do not have a mandate simply to do justice. They have to stay within their limits. And I think these lawsuits are outside the jurisdiction of the federal courts. And so I would hope they would be dismissed.
2: Last one. Lindsey Clancy, in your opinion, counselor, is she a vicious murderer or somebody that just literally went nuts?
1: It's somewhere in between. You know, people go nuts and don't kill their children. So just because you have a mental illness doesn't explain why you killed a child. On the other hand, absolutely normal people don't kill their children. It's a gray area, and reasonable people could disagree. I predicted from the outcome that there might be a hung jury, because this is the kind of, if you did a trial in America of every American, there would be a hung jury. You'd get, I don't know, 40% saying she's insane and 60% saying she's a vicious murderer. So in this case, it was reversed. It was 11-1 for her being legally insane. But, you know, this lawyer is very good, and he's not through yet. He is trying very hard to try to get the case dismissed on the ground that the juror who held out should never have been on the jury. He never should have been on the jury. How they didn't get him out of jury service, I don't know. What we don't know is we haven't seen the jury questionnaire and whether he lied on it, because if he lied on it, the argument by the lawyer for disqualifying that juror would be increased.
2: Increased. Last one. I got two big election days coming up. So do you. We got the midterm elections first week in November here in the United States, because I am America first. But I'm Israel second. Okay. I'm 1A, 1B. And Bibi has his election coming up. And I'm sensing some nervousness. I really am. Not from Bibi. He always exhibits a tremendous amount of confidence. But people around him, pro-Bibi people in Israel, I'm sensing some nervousness. They're even reaching out to me for help. What are your thoughts on his next election?
1: He's always nervous, and he should be nervous. He's been a magician. He's managed to pull out electoral victories. By the way, I'll give you some insight. I don't think Bibi's trying to get a win in this election. I think he's trying to prevent anyone else from getting a win, and then he would be interim prime minister and then increase his chances of getting a win in a subsequent election.
2: Wow.
1: Remember, Israel had like six elections in 5 years. So the election is not the end. It's often the beginning. So if nobody gets a majority in the Knesset, there's no prime minister and the former prime minister stays on. So I think he may be aiming for that result. But he's a magician. Don't ever count him out.
2: No, those six elections, he managed to win five of those. I never count them out. Or you, for that matter, Alan Dershowitz. I love you so much. I really do.
1: Thank you. I appreciate it. Be well.
2: You too. I love you. Alan Dershowitz right there back on Sid and Friends in the Morning. We're going to take a short break. When we get back, now we once again shift the direction to AI, okay? Now, what's really going on here? What's really going on? Is this about the real dangers if things go badly? Or is this about panic from one side of the aisle? Miranda Devine, New York Post, she's got the answer.

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2: Well, a busy morning. A lot of heavy traffic out there today. We do have an incident now on the northbound side of the West Shore Expressway getting up to Arthur Kill Road. Again, a lot of volume getting through there with an accident. Also, as you travel northbound on the Clearview coming up to Northern Boulevard, there is an accident at that point. Looks like we have a tie-up now on the Hutch. Oh, this is a big one. Truck hit a bridge there. An unauthorized tractor trailer slammed into a bridge at exit 12 on Mamaroneck Road. So that's a problem. And then southbound on the New York State Thruway up by the Garden State Parkway connector, there is an incident there. Route 33 both ways. All lanes are closed. Colts Neck Road to Fairfield Road and Howell. Jackknife tractor trailer there. A multi-mile delay eastbound on Route 195, 3.5 miles at least, coming into just east of Route 9 where there is a bad accident. And now we're just getting word of a couple of new problems. Southern State eastbound coming into the area of Route 110. There is a collision there. And then also on the LIE out at Glen Cove Road, I'm sorry, at Deer Park Avenue, as you travel on the eastbound side, you've got an accident. And Mastermind's are pretty much on or close. 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I'm Joe Nolan with traffic on Talk Radio 77 WABC.
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0: It's the church. The scoop is from Australia, like my next guest. And I love this lady a lot. A lot, a lot. Miranda Devine, New York Post columnist, podcast host. She's great with that, too. Best writer in the country, my friend Miranda. Her new column is out, and it reads like this. Obama, and the Dems are suspiciously sounding the AI apocalypse alarm, just in time for the midterms. And there's a lot of truth to that. Miranda, good morning. How are you?
1: Good morning, Sid. I'm really well. How are you?
0: I'm great. It's great to have you back. You're doing great. Your podcast is great. Your columns are great. You're at the top of the world, Miranda. You're doing great. I'm very, very happy for you. Happy for you. So, you know, I learned a lot from your column today. I had Charlie Gasparino on earlier because I believe he's an economic genius. But you put some stuff in your column. This, for example, I had no idea that on the board of Anthropic are scumbags. Excuse the French. I'm sorry. You're a lady. But I can't help myself. John Brennan, and Trump would do the same thing. John Brennan, Michael Morell, David Cohen. I learned this from you today. That tells you an awful lot, doesn't it?
1: Yeah, they are not on it, but they're comrades. They're the same people, a guy called David Cohen, for instance.
0: Gotcha.
1: Who was Brennan's deputy at the CIA during the Obama years when they hatched the Russia hoax, and Barack Obama told them to cook up that phony intelligence assessment claiming that Russia helped Trump win the election. All of that, David Cohen was the number two there and went along with it, presumably. And he also has got lots of connections to Mike Morell, who was the guy, the former acting director, who wrote the Dirty 51 letter and got his pals to sign it. So there's a lot, and there's many others. Chuck Schumer's former national security advisor is on that board. You know, it's just, you look at it, it's just a selection of deep staters. You've got another guy, Christopher Fonzone, who was Obama's deputy White House counsel. Another guy who runs this think tank in DC, which is full of deep staters. And Victoria Nuland had the job before him. And this guy, Cohen, David Cohen, is also a senior fellow there. So they're all pals. It's the same. I look at it and I go, these are exactly the same people that were behind, you know, the Dirty 51 letter, pretending that the Hunter Biden laptop was a Russian disinformation. It's the same people behind the Russia hoax. And as Donald Trump tweeted so memorably yesterday, the two impeachments and Round River, Crossfire Hurricane, all those dirty tricks that they played on Donald Trump all come from the same people.
0: Did you see, talking about Hunter Biden, his interview with Tucker Carlson? And Tucker, of course, defends Hunter because Tucker has turned into one of the worst people God's ever created. I mean, you know, I used to be friends with the guy. And I know people that still are that are like, I don't know if I could talk to him anymore, I got to be honest. But he, Biden actually blamed Israel for the whole hoax, his laptop, the computer. Did you see that?
1: Yeah, I know. They are so dishonest and ridiculous. Hunter Biden has never admitted it was his laptop, although he'll do a story 1 minute calling it his laptop. He just did a meme coin with the name Dollar Laptop. You know, that's what he cashes in on it. He pretends it's not his, and then he admits it is. And in court, his lawyers admitted it was theirs. You know, the DOJ used the laptop as evidence in his two trials. They even held up the laptop to the jury in Delaware. I saw them. So he's just now, because he's with Tucker, whoever he talks to, he panders to their prejudices. So, of course, with Tucker, he panders to the Israel prejudice, which is just the most ridiculous story. Ridiculous. There is not a shred of evidence for it. And in fact, their only link is an Israeli-American computer guy who helped John Paul MacIsaac, apparently, well after we had the laptop and broke the story. And he's already sued somebody successfully for a lot of money, an ally of Tucker Carlson, I believe, for saying that he was from Mossad. So it's all a lie, and it just is more grift from Hunter Biden. And I don't know what's happened to Tucker. He seems to have an obsession with Israel.
0: It's crazy. It's all he talks about all day, every day. But I want to get back to the AI stuff. So I agree with you that Obama and these Democrats are sounding the alarm. Somebody said to me, "But wait a second, wait a second. Didn't you see that Elon Musk is sounding the alarm too?" And I know Elon Musk worked very closely with President Trump and Doge and all that good stuff, but I'm still not convinced that Elon Musk is not a Democrat. So, I mean, if that's the name you're going to use to try to disprove the point that the Democrats are sounding the alarm, I'm not sure that's going to work for you.
1: Yeah, I mean, Elon Musk just said, "I agree," when Dario, you know, from Amodi, from Anthropic, was sounding the alarm, because Elon Musk has said himself that AI is dangerous. I mean, there's been a conversation about the potential for danger for AI for a long time. But Elon Musk has now, when he realized that this is an op, an absolute, as David Sacks called it, a psyop, an election season psyop, Elon Musk has said, look, this is exactly what it is. It looks like an op. So that's a different issue. What they're doing right now is they're capitalizing on existing concern about the future potential that AI could get out of hand. And they've turned it into a lot of things, but part of it, I mean, some of it is for Anthropic's bottom line, because they've got an IPO coming out and they want to crush the competition. But the other part of it, the bigger part of it, I think, is Obama's involvement and the Democratic Party. They've just seized on this as their new climate hoax. And, you know, Donald Trump, you can't get anything past Donald Trump, and he's nailed it. He says it's that climate hoax, it's Russia, Russia, Russia. It's everything rolled together. It's, you know, the climate hoax isn't working for the Democrats anymore. No one believes it because their deadline for Armageddon has come and gone with nothing going wrong. And anyway, America's drill, baby, drill, and that's crucial for our success. So that's not working. So they had to find a new one. They had the pandemic. That worked beautifully for them in 2020. That got them the White House. So now they've cooked up this new one. And it's so despicable and so obvious, because now we've seen with a couple of their other hoaxes how they roll them out. And they've gone too far this time. I don't think anyone believes them. I mean, Netflix is coming out today, I think, with this new doom and gloom AI apocalypse documentary. And guess who is involved with Netflix but Barack Obama?
0: Yes, he is. Yep. In a big way. Yep.
1: In a big way, and makes a lot of money out of it. And then Obama was there in Manhattan at this fundraiser with Hakeem Jeffries last week, saying to the Democrats there, the donors, and also the members of Congress, hey, you've got to make AI safety the center of your agenda. It's, you know, really good for us.
0: You know, what's interesting is the one person that you talk about in the column, it's a great column again, that could be the savior for the Republicans above and beyond Trump, is a man who's got the experience in Silicon Valley, and he knows a lot of these people, and he knows a lot of this stuff, and he does talk about AI, and that is the current vice president, J.D. Vance, who I'm looking forward to speaking with in the very, very near future, a little one-on-one. But you did mention that he's the guy that should come out and be aggressive in defending moving forward with AI, yes?
1: Yes, he's the perfect guy. He's got the Silicon Valley background, gift of the gab, and he's obviously has a good relationship with reporters, certain reporters at the New York Times. So that's the way to do it, to grab hold of it. And in fact, yesterday he did come out and say that he's suspicious of AI companies coming to the government saying, please regulate me. He says it doesn't normally happen that way. Looks like a Trojan horse. But I'm interested, Sid, what do you think you will talk to him about? Presumably his friendship with Tucker will be on the agenda.
0: Yeah, that'll probably be a lot of it. I don't know. I have to be completely honest. I have not spoken to him. I don't know. I just know that he spoke at the convention in Las Vegas, and I didn't see him there, and I didn't see him in the green room afterwards. So I guess he knows I've got influence in New York. I'm sure Trump has told him, and he's aware of me. Of course he is. So I guess he wants to know what I'm thinking, both as a person that is very tight with the Jewish community across this country, very tight with the MAGA community. Because don't forget, Tucker Carlson at this point has pissed off not just the Jews, but the Trump supporter too. You can't call Trump the Antichrist. You can't do that and expect people to be okay with that, especially J.D., who happens to be a very religious, faithful guy, reads the Bible all the time. So how's he going to be okay with his buddy calling President Trump, who made his life? I mean, J.D. went from, you know, basically this redneck in Ohio. Now he's a multi-millionaire. He's the vice president. He's probably going to run for president. That's all because of Trump. So forget about the Jews. Put the Jews aside for a second. How do you say you're good buddies with Tucker Carlson when Tucker spends his days and nights eviscerating President Trump?
1: Yeah, and supporting Abdul El-Sayed in Michigan, saying he agrees with what he says about 9/11, I believe.
0: Did
1: so,
0: say that.
1: Yes, yeah. It's a good question, and I think, I mean, JD's already addressed that. I don't think he's, you know, I agree with him that you shouldn't just repudiate friends and ditch loyalty for political expediency, but he does need to do something about it.
0: Hold on. If you're average citizen, sure. But if you're running for office, no. The same rules don't apply. If you're Irving Schwartz and you want to be friends with Osama bin Laden, God bless you. But it does. You can't run for president. It does matter when you got two blocks of voters. You got Jews and Trump supporters that hate Tucker's guts. So then don't run. Don't run. Be friends with Tucker. Have a ball. But you can't run and expect to have the same rules as everybody else, not if you want to win.
1: Hey, that's an incredibly good point. You're right. And I think probably JD's trying to say to himself, look, I'm still a human being. I'm not going to sell out my soul. But that's not what it is. What you're saying is it's a very special gift that the American people give you to make you president, which presumably is what he wants to run for. And so you have to make sacrifices. And, I mean, God knows Donald Trump's made sacrifices, including almost his life.
0: Yeah, a couple times. Miranda, the column is awesome as always. You're awesome. It reads, Obama and the Dems are suspiciously sounding the AI apocalypse alarm just in time for the midterms. The amazing, smart, beautiful Miranda Devine. Thank you so much.
1: Thank you, Sid.
0: Have a great day. Miranda Devine right there. We'll take a break. We got the news. Still one more great guest to come. That's my good friend, the amazing defense attorney, Arthur Idala. Not done yet. Tuesday, Sid and Friends in the morning.

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0: WABC Traffic and Transit.
2: Well, a couple of issues out on Long Island from the Apple Bank traffic desk. First of all, if you're traveling eastbound on the LIE right at the Sacta Coast Parkway, you have an accident there, at least one lane going to be out of service. And then as you head out onto the southbound side of Route 110 right at Farmingdale Road, apparently some emergency road work. That is ongoing. And then on the Clearview, as you begin to travel northbound, coming up to Northern Boulevard, there is an accident there. We continue to have this problem on the Hutch, again, southbound at exit 12 Mamaroneck Road. The right lane is out. Again, a truck overheight came in, hit a bridge, so that's going to be there probably for a while. Now, if you're traveling on 195 on the eastbound side, just west of, it comes on into exit 31 in Howell. It's actually about halfway between Route 9 and exit 31. All lanes were closed there. Again, the right lane now has been reopened as they clear that serious accident. And then on Route 33, that jackknife tractor trailer is still there in both directions, right around Colts Neck Road. And then on the Jersey Turnpike on the southbound side, right at 15X, a couple of miles of slow traffic. That also because of an accident. Mass transit-wise, the commuter rails aren't too bad. 1, 2, 3, 4 trains, all with delays. And alternate side of the street parking rules and regulations are in effect. 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

0: One of you, Hillis Boilers, the world's best. Built a boiler start out in Minnesota. Aaron Judge had a three-run homer. Capped six-run eighth inning, and the Yankees beat the Twins 8-3 on a night they clinched their 61st postseason berth and 9th in 10 seasons. Judge's first home run since coming back off the IL, his 18th of the year. His drive came a few minutes before Detroit beat Toronto, which clinched that playoff berth for the Yankees, now 3.5 games behind AL East leading Tampa Bay in the division. Up next for the Yankees, the lefty Max Fried will start tonight's middle game of this three-game series in Minnesota. First pitch against the Twins, scheduled for 7:40 in Queens. Pete Alonso went hitless in his return to Citi Field, but the Mets still fell 2-1 to the Orioles in the opener of a three-game series against Baltimore. A.J. Ewing homered for the Mets, who were eliminated from playoff contention and assured that they will not have a winning season. Up next for the Mets, the lefty Sean Manaea starts tonight's middle game of this three-game series against Baltimore. First pitch from Queens, scheduled for 7:10 p.m. On the gridiron last night out in Kansas City, the Chiefs ran a rough shot on the Broncos. 31-10 is your final and your first installment of Monday Night Football there. 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
7: 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Noah Wiley took home Best Actor for the second year in a row.
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4: I'm Michael Wallace. The Supreme Court has ruled against President Trump, blocking his executive order that would have restricted mail-in voting for the midterms. Law professor and former federal prosecutor Lori Levinson.
5: Now, there were some dissents. The two big conservatives here, Justices Thomas and Alito, said that they thought that the government should win here and that they should allow these new restrictions on mail-in voting. Justice Kavanaugh said that perhaps the government could have such a rule, but it just came too close to the time of the voting because we are just weeks away from the midterm elections.
4: An Italian NATO fighter jet shot down a drone that entered Lithuanian airspace overnight. Lithuania's Air Force says the drone was likely carrying explosives, but didn't say where the drone came from. NATO's Secretary General has warned Russia is flying drones close to NATO territory to sow fear. Also yesterday, a Russian frigate fired two flares near a Danish military helicopter in international waters off Denmark. That copter was photographing the frigate. China is urging the U.S. to stop preparing for a war in space after the U.S. confirmed for the first time that it has set up weapons in orbit. News Nation's Mills Hayes.
6: The Secretary of the Air Force, Troy Mink, revealed this on Monday. The Pentagon hasn't disclosed exactly how the weapons work, but a former Space Force colonel and space security expert who was at the conference where the Secretary made the announcement tells me that they are likely jammers or lasers that could temporarily disrupt an enemy satellite. Foreign adversaries can use space-based imagery to track U.S. ships, troops, and bases to target them, something they're already doing.
4: Federal prosecutors announced this morning they have arrested a Pennsylvania man accused of plotting an ISIS attack. 21-year-old Jonathan Kramer of Valencia allegedly had a rifle, five magazines, 190 rounds of ammunition, and 30 knives. Prosecutors did not say what Kramer's target may have been. It's another big day for money matters.
7: Topping the agenda, the Clarity Act gets its big day in the sun. Designed to put America front and center in the crypto world, if it passes the Senate at 2:15 this afternoon, it will create a framework for all digital transactions in the U.S. and, by extension, the rest of the world. If it fails, it's dead. 60 votes required to pass. The Fed's two-day meeting begins today. Wall Street thinks there's a 70% chance they'll hike by 25 basis points tomorrow at 2 p.m. Futures in the red again as oil rises and the 10-year Treasury yield hits its highest since 2007. John Terrett, Worldwide News Network.
4: The Justice Department will urge a federal appeals court today to revive its criminal cases against two of President Trump's longtime foes, former FBI Director James Comey and New York Attorney General Letitia James. A judge tossed both cases last year after ruling the prosecutor who brought them, Lindsey Halligan, had not been lawfully appointed. This is the Worldwide News Network.
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4: It's 61 and sunny on this Tuesday, September 15th. Here's what's happening in and around New York. They were popping the champagne corks last night in Minneapolis. The Yankees clinched a playoff spot after rolling past the Twins 8-3. Yankees manager Aaron Boone says it means a lot to know you're in the postseason.
8: Yeah, I mean, you know, start back in February, and the goal is to go play in October and go win a championship. And we've checked that first box and have that opportunity now.
4: Students, parents, and teachers want to know how a student was able to bring a gun to school at Curtis High on Staten Island yesterday.
9: I think there's some safety precautions around, but I think we could do better. I mean, it's more than the police. I think the parents could play a big role.
4: School safety agents found the loaded gun in a student's backpack after he got into a fight. Also Monday, another loaded gun was recovered at a high school in Queens. That weapon was found in a book bag that went through a scanner. And in the Bronx, a 17-year-old was stabbed as he and his mother were going to register for classes outside William H. Taft High. Parents want to know more.
9: I feel both. Like, a lot of times safe and unsafe. Usually I try to calm down, mind my own business.
4: Police are still looking for the attacker. The student who was stabbed was taken to the hospital and is expected to recover. Here we go again. A man was seen emerging from a manhole in Middle Village, Queens early yesterday, adding to a series of incidents involving people entering and exiting sewer systems across New York City.
10: I would say one, who's in charge of the underground, right? And what are we going to do about it?
4: Police believe the sewer people are going down there to search for valuables that they can come back up with and sell. Your forecast from the 77 WABC Weather Center. Nice one today. Low humidity, mostly sunny, a high of 71. Clear and 60 overnight. Tomorrow, a mix of clouds and sun and a high of 78. 61 and sunny now outside our Midtown studios. I'm Michael Wallace. 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
3: WABC Traffic and Transit.
11: Well, from the Apple Bank traffic desk, if you're traveling southbound on the Hutch, coming down to exit 12, again, that truck that was not supposed to be on the Hutch, and he slammed into a bridge. Two lanes are going to be out of service. Southbound New York State Thruway at exit 14A, which is the Garden State Parkway connector, there's a crash there. Eastbound on the LIE at the Sagtu Coast, look for a crash. And then in central New Jersey, eastbound 195 at exit 31, that accident still has only the right lane going to be open. Full-blown accident investigation going on there. Route 33 both ways, Colts Neck Road to Fairfield Road. They have closures there with a jackknife tractor trailer. And southbound on the Western Spur at 15W, a disabled tractor trailer there as well, one lane out. Transit Authority delays on the 1, the 2, the 3, the 4, and alternate side is in effect. 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I'm Joe Nolan with Traffic on Talk Radio 77 WABC.
2: 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First back from the IL. Yankees beat the Twins 8-3. Now 3.5 games back of AL East leading Tampa Bay. Up next from Max Fried gets a start in tonight's middle game of this series against Minnesota. First pitch there, 7:40. Out in Queens, Pete Alonso went hitless and his return to Citi Field. Mets still fell to the Orioles 2-1 in the opener of that three-game series. Up next for them, the lefty Sean Manaea starts tonight's middle game. That's a 7:10 p.m. first pitch there. And Monday Night Football last night out in Kansas City, the Chiefs beat up on the Broncos 31-10. 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
13: You can just see what happened over the last week where, unbelievably, you know, you had courts and LSU where you're going to allow professional athletes, guys who actually played in games in the NFL or in the NBA, come back and play in college. I mean, we seem to be forgetting that there's a difference between a professional athlete and a student athlete. You know, people go to college for that great college experience and play ball, and very few of them become professional athletes, but a lot of them become leaders and go on to great careers and get a great education. What's happened here, because of bad, bad legal decisions, the whole system of college sports is about to collapse. What do I mean by that, Sid? There are universities, and this is all fact. You know, just this year, UCLA, North Carolina State, right here, Rutgers, who are losing tens of millions of dollars on these athletic departments, and they can't afford it. So what do? They do three things. One, they take money from their endowments, which is supposed to be used for education of students, to pay NIL payments to try and compete. Two, they eliminate Olympic or non-revenue sports, and, you know, therefore it's going to hurt us. We won't have great athletes, great Olympic teams. They won't do that. or they raise fees on students. And, you know, that's unacceptable also. And this is going to collapse. I mean, it's the president has talked about it. The Senate's talked about it. The House, it's going to collapse.

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0: A new BFF, the president of the New York Yankees, Randy Levine, who President Trump has put in charge of saving college sports. So that bill, I guess Ted Cruz even talked about this yesterday, the bill, because he's involved, the bill to save college sports, not voted on yet, right? I think Noam even talked about this morning. What did you find out, Justin?
1: About
0: no
1: this,
0: vote yet?
1: No vote yet.
0: But sometime the next week or so, they think, right?
1: Yeah. That's what Ted Cruz said yesterday.
0: Right. So Randy Levine, knee-deep in this. He was at that initial White House meeting with Trump and Rubio and Mike Johnson and Urban Meyer, Tiger Woods, Randy Levine, so many other big names, huge, huge sports names, Nick Saban. Anyway, Randy's in charge of that. But on another note, congratulations to Randy Levine and the New York Yankees, who once again clinched a postseason spot last night. That's 9 in 10 years. Is that right, Justin?
1: Yes, sir. 61st.
0: 61st, but 9 in 10 years.
1: Yes, sir.
0: The team that right now has the longest streak of consecutive postseasons. And ironically, they got there last night, too. The two-time reigning World Series champion, Los Angeles Dodgers. Mm-hmm. They now go to the postseason for the 14th straight year. And isn't it ironic that the same night, last night, that the Yankees and Dodgers clinch their postseason berths, the good money is that's your World Series matchup.
1: We'll see.
0: I like that. I think it is the case.
1: I'm hoping for it. It'd be great.
0: What happened a couple years ago?
1: Yeah.
0: The Yankees came up short. They would come up short again, I think. Although, I don't know.
1: Came up way short.
0: I know. But yeah. You got Max Fried. He pitches tonight. And Gerrit Cole has given up a lot of home runs lately. Five the last two games between the Mets and the Padres.
1: Yeah.
0: And you've got
1: Cam Schlittler. He's going to win the Cy Young.
0: Ron Guidry.
1: You're bringing back Clark Schmidt. He's coming back off
0: Clark
1: the IL.
0: Clark Schmidt, one of the greats.
1: Yep.
0: Yeah. So we'll see. Yankees are in the playoffs, and so are the Dodgers. We'll take a short break when we get back. Dear friend of mine for almost 50 years, like Takapina, another Poly Prep kid, and one of the great defense attorneys right there, right at the very top, defense attorneys in the country, in the world today, my friend Arthur Idala. He's next.

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2: 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Artificial intelligence, right? 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It's a lot of hype. Remain calm.
0: It's Greg Kelly. 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
4: Well, you knew this was going to happen. Trump administration tariffs are the new go-to excuse for car makers who are wallowing in the consequences of their own mistakes. To be fair, but most of the media reports will focus on the effects of the Trump tariffs. Of course, that excuse also helps to try to make everyone forget about that disastrous rebranding at Jaguar that included that weird TV commercial in late 2024 that featured a lot of strange-looking people and no actual cars on the screen. Just about everyone involved in that debacle has already been let go, by the way. Jaguar Land Rover may be a British icon in the minds of most consumers, but it's actually owned by India's Tata Motors, and investors like all the cost-cutting going on there. Tata shares are up 10% so far this year in overseas trading.
0: This is Moving America.
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10: They grabbed 14 of their 19 nominations, including lead actor for Matthew Rhys and supporting actor for Stephen Root. HBO's medical drama, The Pitt, followed with 7 awards out of 25 nominations. Noah Wiley took home Best Actor for the second year in a row.
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0: Rolling Stones, Start Me Up. I saw this great video late Sunday night, right after my Giants beat Dallas, of my friend number 56, oh, he never calls me anymore, the great Lawrence Taylor, walking on the field before the game. He's a black guy, bald, you know. Then I noticed a white bald guy right behind him, looking very nice in a short-sleeved shirt and a pair of pants. And that guy happened to be LT's attorney and friend, and my friend, Arthur Idala, walking on the field before the Giants beat the Cowboys. So last week for you, it's a big deal, Artie, you were ranked in some Pococta list as one of the top 100 New Yorkers, which I didn't make, by the way, but you and John did, and you got to walk the field at Giants Stadium with Lawrence Taylor, and you saw the creepy mayor down at the memorial on 9/11. You really are a big-time New Yorker. Congrats.
1: And I'm closing out the Sit Show. And, you know, all you Jewish kids from Poly Prep, you always, like, really admire the Italians. And look at your show today. Bo Dietl, Charlie Gasparino, Arthur Idala. I mean, you know, just what you could be Sicilian, Sid. It's very close to Israel.
0: Yeah.
1: You could be Sicilian. I got your back. Those guys were both great. I mean, Miranda was great, too. But what you said about Gasparino, about learning from him, that is the honest truth, because guys like you and I that could use a little help and being spoken to as a fifth grader, you know, he knows how to dumb it down.
0: He does. It's important.
1: No,
0: it's true. And look, my friends at Poly weren't Ed Gerstenfeld or Bernie Nadel or Adam Levy. I was friends with Lyle Wilpon, whose uncle, of course, Fred owned the Mets. But all my friends had vowels at the end of their names. Danny Pagliano, Joe Tacopina, Michael Del Corso.
1: I played golf and had dinner with Pagliano on Thursday, on September 10th, at the Joe Hassan Golf Outing, and we were talking about you, me, John Behrens, Rob Anderson. It was like a little Sid love fest. And you talk about LT, and I texted this to you. I'm not joking. I'm in the parking lot, and, you know, he gets all this VIP crap, right? So he's in the special VIP lot, and I can't find it. But I'm on foot in the lot, and there's a Jersey State trooper there. So, you know, those guys are always intimidating, got those boots and the high hat and all that stuff. So I go over to him. I go, excuse me, sir. I go, could you tell me where Lot A is? I go, I'm trying to find Lawrence Taylor. And he looks at me kind of like a wise guy. And he goes, why don't you ask Sid?
0: Come on. You didn't say that.
1: No, I swear to God. He threw me off for a second. And then I laughed. I go, hey. He goes, yeah, you're walking in the right direction. I go, I'll tell Sid you said hello. And then I'm walking on the field with LT, there's people there like, hey, how could we not with Sid today? Some other dude just screamed that out.
0: That's great.
1: I mean, but it is cool walking around there with him, man. It is. Look, Sid, I don't know the last time you went to a Giants game, but if you look around the field, if there's 90,000, whatever it is, 80,000 people who are there, and if 40,000 of them are wearing jerseys, I'm not exaggerating that more than half are wearing Lawrence Taylor jerseys.
0: Oh, still,
1: there's
0: I know.
1: A little Strahan. There's a little Manning.
0: A little Sims.
1: Right. I saw two Sims. I saw one Harry Carson. But, I mean, Lawrence hasn't been in 35 years.
0: I know. Still 56.
1: There and he looks at me and goes, man, a lot of these mother effers got my number on. I go, yes, Lawrence.
0: Yes, they do. I got to be honest. I only have one Giant jersey at home right now. It's 56. But, you know, Sims, of course, number 11. Eli Manning, number 10. Tiki, 21. Harry, 53. I know all the numbers, and it was a great win on Sunday night, and I'm glad you were there with your buddy LT to experience it, and it could be a very special season for the Giants. Don't want to make too much of one game. The Ram game will be tough on Monday night. We'll wait and see. Let me get to Lindsey Clancy. I asked Alan Dershowitz a question. I want your opinion too. You're right there with Alan as the great attorney in the world today. You and Alan and Joe Tacopina. The Lindsey Clancy trial, is this woman just a evil murderess, or did she go crazy?
1: I mean, Sid, I obviously know your children well, especially your daughter, who was with me all for a year. And I've been texting with her, making sure she's okay down there at one of the greatest law schools on the planet, getting a secondary degree on top of her JD degree that she got in London. I mean, Sid, wouldn't you have to really be crazy to harm one hair on Ava's head?
0: Yes.
1: And one hair on Gabriel's head? I mean, yeah. Wouldn't you have to? I mean, the way you and I are wired, the way like to say all parents, but it's not all, but many, most parents, you got to have lost your mind to do that. And then dive out the window. I mean, you got to be nuts. And again, I said this on Megyn Kelly's show. This was a trial all about housing. She's either going to be housed in one prison for the rest of her life, like a real prison, but because she's in a wheelchair, she's not going to be in a regular general population. She's going to be in a hospital setting, even if she got convicted of the murder. They can't just throw her in general population. She's going to be put in a hospital ward. So she's either going to be in a hospital ward in one place, or if they find her not guilty by reason of mental disease or defect, she's going to be in a hospital ward in another place. So it's, you know, I mean, I know everyone got caught up on it, the salacious part of it, the tragic part of it. But the truth is, it wasn't like, is she going to get the death penalty or is she going to walk free? It was really, what hospital is she going to be in? This one or that one? So, and it looks like, based on the jury's verdict, 11-1, that she was whacked, that she's out of her mind.
0: Yeah.
1: That if I'm the prosecutor, I'm going to sit down and say, all right. I mean, my understanding is in the state of Massachusetts, if she gets found guilty by not guilty by reason of insanity, she then could only be released if three doctors agree that she's not going to be a harm to herself or others, and then a judge has to approve it. And Sid, when you kill three kids, they're not doing that any time. So where's John Hinckley right now?
0: Right.
1: 40-some-odd years, it's almost 50 years later. He's still sitting in a hospital.
0: Yeah.
1: Yes, he gets to get out, I think, on a Saturday or something to go see his mom. But, you know, otherwise, that's where he is. So before I let you go, I got to tell you about what I said to Mom Donna.
0: Yeah, no, I was actually going to bring that up to you. This is, and I'm going to say, because I know already you told me yesterday. So when Artie told me that he had a kind of face-to-face with Mom Donnie on Friday, I got upset, just like I got upset with Rudy for shaking his hand. And I love Rudy. I still love Rudy. But Artie went on to tell me what happened, and I love Artie again. Tell the listeners.
1: Well, my tradition real quick is I stay home and I watch the ceremony from home until they announce Joe Hassan's name, which is towards, you know, the third of the beginning. I then have a little drink on his behalf because that's what he would be doing. And then I go down to ground zero. And, you know, when you watch it on TV in the beginning, everyone's there, right? All the presidents, the first ladies, the governors and all that stuff. But by the time I get down there, they're like on the L's or the M's. There were three main people there. Mayor Bloomberg, Mayor Giuliani, and Mayor Mamdani, and your girlfriend AOC. But but all the presidents are gone, all the governors are gone, the past governors, all the muckety-mucks are gone. So those are the only three people who were there. I first went over to Bloomberg, and I thanked him, and I said, Mayor, I said, you're the reason that made this happen. You decided to do this. And he was very humble about this. I said, your first year in there. And I said, I hope you don't take this the wrong way. I said, but the 20 years of you and Mayor Giuliani was the golden era of New York. I said, the way I look at it is Rudy Giuliani cleaned the canvas so that you could paint a beautiful picture of this city on it. And Sid, I didn't know how he was going to take it.
0: Nice.
1: He lit up.
0: Yeah, it's nice.
1: He lit up. He goes,
0: beautiful.
1: He goes, I think that's a good way to put it.
0: Yeah, it's beautiful.
1: When Rudy came in, the crack wars and
0: yeah.
1: people stealing your radio, you know, you couldn't worry about a million trees and green cabs in Brooklyn.
0: Right.
1: I was like, but, he gave you the ability to do that. And he was great. Then I was BSing with Rudy, who was spectacular. I mean, I spoke to him like 20 minutes, and Von Essen was there. And I said to Rudy, I go, Rudy, you know, Mamdani's
0: just so quickly, we got 2 minutes, but go ahead, go.
1: Okay, now they're on the S's, like it's almost over. And he goes, and Rudy said, it's cool that he stayed here this long. And then I went over to Mamdani, and I put, I'm wearing Joe Hassan's picture, so he's got to be nice to me because I'm a friend of a deceased. And I said, Mr. Mayor, I was like, it's very cool that you stayed here this long. I said, this ceremony is very cathartic for many of us. I said, but you know, I went to all public schools. I said, I worked my tail off and I've gotten a little bit of wealth in my life. I go, that doesn't make me the enemy. I go, I love this city.
0: Love it.
1: I go, and sometimes you and your administration make people who are successful and financially successful like the bad guys.
0: Love it.
1: We love this city. And AOC is right there. I go, and you know what? We're not Democrats and we're not Republicans. We're Americans. And we should all be working together to make this place the best it can be. And he gave me that smile of his.
0: Right.
1: And he said something like, I know, I get it.
0: Okay.
1: And I was like, okay. And I walked away.
0: Wait, what about the part you told me yesterday? You punched him across the face.
1: No, I said Sid Rosenberg thinks you're a piece of garbage.
0: Yeah.
1: I forgot to tell you.
0: I wish you would have actually said that. That would have been great. Just so you know, Frank checks in. Hinckley's out. He's been out. He's in a band. He's selling art. Hinckley's out.
1: Wait, is that the councilman, Frank?
0: Yes, and he's right, because I actually saw Hinckley on a Sunday morning show that he was playing at some place in the city, wouldn't allow him to play because he tried to kill somebody, and he was, like, suing him. He got upset, something
1: okay,
0: like
1: so
0: that.
1: Okay, so I'm sorry, he was in 40 years,
0: right,
1: not 50 years.
0: Right,
1: I apologize.
0: Right, that's right, that's
1: right. I'm sorry. God bless Murano, man.
0: He knows.
1: God bless Murano.
0: He knows. So I want you to come with us. I got to run here. I'm very late, but I want you to come with us. You mentioned John Behrens, Robert Anderson, Danny Pagliano, all those guys. I want to do one really big feast lunch at my buddy Tommy Leonard's place, you know, Will Cortile. And I want to bring back all the Poly guys, you, Tack, all of us, and do one day at the feast, the Poly Feast on Mulberry Street. What do you think?
1: Well, I think if you put it together, if you build it, they will come.
0: We're going to do it.
1: Shocked.
0: We're going to do it.
1: Those guys would love to do it. Set it up, and we'll be there.
0: We're going to set it up. Me, Danny Pagliano, and Greg Scaglione. Anyway, Arthur Idala, I love you. You're always great. You're always great. Thank you so much. We'll do it again very soon.
1: All right, buddy boy. Be well. Kisses to the family.
0: Yeah, you too. That's the great Arthur Idala. And we're done for today. What a great way to end the show with him. He's so high energy and so smart and so good. Excellent job again, Kevin Drosch. 2 for 2, Justin Ellick, always amazing. Noam Layden, always great. John Terrett, Joe Nolan, great job. As my dear friend Gene would say, God willing, tomorrow morning, inshallah, 6 a.m. Wednesday show. We'll be here. Make sure you're here, too. Peace!
2: 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It's just $11 a month to this fantastic organization, 25 years since the attacks. Well, a man was taken into custody after he stabbed a teen congregant at a synagogue in Brooklyn last night. A 911 call said the 22-year-old man went in and slashed a 14-year-old boy. What a coward. New York is officially phasing out Regents exams on high school graduation. Says it's unequal and it's not fair. Pete Alonso got a hero's welcome as he returned to Citi Field. You know, the longtime New York Met, first baseman, the all-time home run leader. Alonso is having another strong season with Baltimore. 35 homers, 100 RBIs, and 151 games. That wouldn't have helped the Mets. Yankees clinch a playoff berth as Aaron Judge homers in the comeback win over the Twins by a final score of 8-3, combined with the Blue Jays losing to the Tigers 6-5. Now they have to close a four-game gap against Tampa and win the division. Can they do it? I'm Brian Kilmeade. 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
7: I'm Michael Wallace. President Trump is firing back at the Supreme Court this morning after it rejected his executive order that would have restricted mail-in voting in this fall's midterms. He just posted on Truth Social, the decision is, quote, a big loss for Republicans and America itself, and makes cheating by the radical left Democrats on mail-in ballots a much easier thing to do, end quote. Law professor and former federal prosecutor Lori Levinson.
8: President Trump tried to restrict mail-in voting, even though he himself votes by mail, and the states objected. And they went to the lower court and said that these new rules, frankly, cannot be implemented. We don't even have the procedures in place. trying to implement them would cause chaos, and it's just an effort to restrict voting.
7: The Federal Reserve may also upset President Trump by raising interest rates tomorrow.
9: The Federal Reserve begins a two-day meeting today with interest rates front and center. Fed policymakers are weighing whether to raise rates as inflation remains above the Fed's 2% target and energy prices continue to put pressure on consumers. The decision is due tomorrow with a quarter-point increase widely anticipated. It would be the first Fed rate hike in 3 years. But President Trump is calling for lower borrowing costs, saying at the Irish Open this weekend,
10: "We should be paying the lowest interest rate in the world, regardless of their formulas. I know more about formulas than anybody."
9: Stacy Lynn, Worldwide News Network, Washington.
7: Ahead of tomorrow's Fed decision, the yield on the 10-year Treasury rose to a 19-year high this morning, above 5%. The cases against two of President Trump's foes, former FBI Director James Comey and New York Attorney General Letitia James, are back in court today. News Nation's Marky Martin has more.
11: A federal appeals court will weigh whether or not to revive criminal cases against both of them. Now, Comey is charged for allegedly lying to Congress, and James is accused of lying of bank fraud. But the cases were thrown out after a judge found that the prosecutor who brought the cases was not legally appointed. Comey and James both deny the charges. They say they're being targeted by the Trump administration.
7: Comey has since been charged in another case, accusing him of threatening President Trump in a social media post that showed seashells on a beach arranged to form the numbers 8647. FBI Director Kash Patel is in the hot seat this morning as the Senate Judiciary Committee grills him over the investigation into attempts to overturn the 2020 election and his alleged use of taxpayer money for personal travel. Police in South Africa are warning women about a potential serial killer near Johannesburg after finding the body of a seventh woman in 2 months. Police say the cases do appear to be linked. And NATO is sounding the alarms after one of its fighter jets shot down a suspected Russian drone in Lithuanian airspace. This is the Worldwide News Network.
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12: Well, from the Alpha Bank traffic desk, in on the hutch, we still have that problem up there by exit 12 Mamaroneck Road. On the southbound side, truck hit a bridge there. They're still in the process of getting that out of the way, but it really isn't causing too much of a delay. Good news down in Central Jersey, 195 by exit 31. That accident has been cleared up. The right lane was only open there for a while, but now it has eased out just about completely. Not the case on Route 33, though, between Colts Neck Road and Fairfield Road. That jackknife trailer is still going to be there. Now, we do have delays and problems on the subways. There's no number one service from 168. 8th Street to 96th Street. And again, that because of NYPD work. And again, still delays on the 2 and the 3. Also, the A and the Rockaway Shuttle and alternate side again today is going to be in effect. 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
16: Tennis fan or
17: sports? Oh, yeah, I'm a huge tennis fan. Yeah.
16: Do you play?
17: I do play, yeah.
16: Are you good?
17: I'm pretty good.
16: Yeah?
17: I say that comfortably thinking that we probably won't ever play tennis against each other. But I'm playing tonight. I play like probably three times a week.
16: Get out of here. Yeah. You play three times a week?
17: I try, yeah. Yeah.
14: Will you go down by yourself with just a racket and play pickup tennis?
17: No. Honestly, what I do a lot is play in like live ball and point play clinics. So like, you know, they're scheduled. So you just show up, you know, they'll be like a live ball clinic at 8 a.m. So you show up and there's like 12 people there and it's point play. So you're playing, you know, kind of like a round robin, but it's not, it's quick. It's really quick. It's so like a cardio tennis live play.
14: Is it a club you're in? Or is it?
17: Yes.
14: You don't just go down to the park?
17: No, I'm playing at a club. Yes. Okay. Yes. And there's like a pro there and he like runs, you know, runs it. So that way you don't have to be like, oh, I can't make it. We need a fourth. You know, it's just like people and you get to know the people you're playing with and the people I play with are really good. Most of them are better than me. So, it's great for
14: what a great workout. Right?
17: Yeah. It's terrific. I love it.
14: So that's the one thing about pickleball. It's not the best workout. Sometimes it is.
17: Yeah. But I play tennis in the summer and in the, like on the shoulder seasons. And then I play paddle.
14: Wait, you play
17: in
14: that?
17: In the winter.
14: What is that
17: not
14: like?
17: Not padel.
14: No, not padel.
17: Paddle. Oh. Not pickle. Just old school traditional paddle. Winter paddle. Yeah.
14: Are you worried that pickleball ruin your tennis game?
17: I just love tennis and I don't have time to like devote to getting good at two different things at the same time. So I play, you know, I try to work out in the morning and then I try to play tennis like two or three times a week.
14: Wow.
17: Because I love it. Yeah.
14: So you saw padel, right?
17: Yes, I've seen padel. Yeah, I haven't tried it.
14: Have you watched it or just saw it on video?
17: I've seen it in person, yes.
14: And what do you think?
17: It's fast. It's fast. It looks interesting. I just love like the long sweep of a tennis court. It's like a beautiful game to me. That's why I've been going to the U.S. Open since I was a little kid. And I love watching great tennis. So
14: you're not impressed with padel?
17: I mean, I know it's a really hot sport. People are into it. But like I said, I only have so much time to devote to getting good at something. So I focus on tennis and paddle for now.
14: Because you would open up your show in the story and go, look, I'm not really sure it's on the rundown. I was playing tennis and padel.
17: Exactly. I had to learn how to play pickle. I think pickle has a bad name, too.
14: Terrible.
17: You know
14: terribly.
17: What I mean?
14: Do you like know it's named after the kid's daughter, the inventor's daughter?
17: Really? Yeah. I thought it was like named for, you know, like you're kind of in a pickle because it's like a tight court and everything.
14: I tried to make sense of it too, but it turns out it's the nickname of his daughter.
17: Nice. So if I created a sport, it would be called Boo Boo.
14: Right. Possibly, Martha. And yeah, I think you should not shut the door on that. First off, I just got to talk about, I mean, I've never seen a story outside the pandemic when it happened, because that was a virus that came out of nowhere. It's come up like we're dealing with AI now. First, the data centers, I thought, wow. It's a bit of a mania. And then you see a survey and say 70-30 against data centers. Where did that come from?
17: Yeah.
14: And now we hear that AI is going to kill us all.
17: Yeah. So, I mean, on that level, it really smacks of political opportunism.
14: Especially when you hear Barack Obama over the weekend.
17: Exactly. We're, you know, 49 days out from the midterms. I think that it has been made into a political football for a very clear purpose. That being said, it doesn't mean that the other incredible opportunities and also potential dangers don't exist. But clearly, I think that politicians are taking advantage of the fact that people don't have a deep understanding of what this does mean for our lives. And they're just tapping into fear. And fear is a very powerful tool when it comes to, I mean, look at COVID. You pointed it out. So fear is very powerful when it comes to, you know, aligning people politically.
14: So I want you to hear Elon Musk weighed in yesterday on the All In podcast. And here's what he said, where it stands, because you have everybody, you know, all the CEOs are weighing in. Jensen Huang weighs in from NVIDIA. But here's Musk yesterday, cut 17.
16: The danger of AI is very significant at this point. That we need to do better with AI safety, or we have... at this point, exponentially increasing risk with the AI models. When a lot of people from Anthropic and from OpenAI are telling you that their models are very dangerous, I think we should believe them. It certainly is like some crazy 4D chess to, you know, say there's whatever 10% chance of annihilating humanity. But by the way, how much allocation would you like in our IPO?
14: See, there's the money thing, too, involved in
17: Absolutely.
14: This.
17: Absolutely. I mean, I think, obviously, Elon Musk is a very smart guy. And by the way, Elon Musk and Sam Altman and Dario, have been having this battle for a long time. I mean, I remember reading two opposing pieces in the Wall Street Journal editorial page, like probably 5 years ago. Musk saying that he thought it could annihilate the world. And I believe it was Altman on the other side saying that he thought it had this amazing potential, which I think Musk believes too. But Musk has been arguing for understanding and regulation on this for many years. So I agree with you. The reason that it has suddenly now become this hot thing that is front of everyone, I think, is that the midterms are coming. But the weird thing to me is that the way that someone needs to get a little more specific in how they're describing it. You can't just tell people, well, you know, humanity has a 10% chance of not being in existence anymore in the next decade and not explain why. You know, exactly how do you see this playing out? Or do they not really know either how it might play out? But they do know that there will be this recursive self-improvement, which is, I think, a buzzword that everybody should be aware of. Recursive self-improvement, as far as I understand it, and I know there are a lot of people smarter than me who can explain it, but is when these programs begin sort of having their own intelligence and finding a way to reach a goal that is independent of the person who's inputting information. That is a scary
14: and prospect. I think we're at that problem. I mean, just listening to some of these podcasts and hearing some of the testimony, Brett Baer, who is a mutual friend of ours, I think he probably likes you better, more on that later, but he sent me Anthony Robbins on Instagram, who said that his agent, which, by the way, I got to find out, I'm serious about this. He has an agent working for him every day, hitting him with his things to do list and things he should accomplish and other things. So he's able to program that. And this is
17: agent. This is not a person who takes like a certain percentage of his salary and did his last contract.
14: Do you believe that? So he's basically said this, said, do you want a robot? Elon Musk and other people that I know you like have a robot. And he said, no, not at this point. I don't want a robot. Mm-hmm. So this agent went online, invested in crypto with other agents, bought a robot, and sent it to his house. Think about that. So people say, well, you're only, the agent could only be as smart as humanity. Not really. A little smarter. Yeah. Now, by the way, much smarter than me, because I'm not effectively able to invest in crypto. So that's what this guy figured this stuff out. And then you have that one experiment on The Daily where they said that they did that thing with Huggy Face, where they went online and they weren't supposed to use the internet to do this experiment. And they found a way to get the internet on, combined with other agents, and go way beyond its mandate. And they didn't notice for a week until they looked back and they figured everything out forensically what was happening.
17: Yeah, I mean, it's freaky. But what it is, my way of understanding it, is that it's objective based, right? So it has a job.
14: Yes.
17: It's given a task and it will find its way around the other things. The scariest example that I have covered with regard to this are these chatbots that talk to kids and have convinced them to kill themselves.
14: Yeah.
17: Okay. And the reason is that
14: we've been dealing with that for a few years.
17: Yes, absolutely. And that this young person, you know, started asking questions about how to commit suicide and then said things like, should I talk to my parents? Should I get a counselor? And it said, no. They won't understand, because it understood the task, the objective initially as set, as how to get to that objective. And that is truly frightening. But it's an analogy that I think works for a lot of these things in terms of it won't stop trying. It will find a way.
14: And Martha, I want to take a break and I want to talk about Iran. But I do want to ask you, do you side with David Sachs and President Trump, who says nothing to worry about? This is an extreme. This is a politically motivated movement. And the president calls it a hoax, but it's just an oversimplification. And or do you go with the CEO of Anthropic and the CEO of ChatGPT?
17: I tend to err on the side, as I did with COVID and Y2K and so many of these things, as thinking that it's overblown. I think it's overblown. However, do I think there are things we need to be concerned about and need to get the guardrails around? Absolutely.
14: Back in a moment with Iran and what we both should do with the Houthis. I think we should wipe them out. More with Martha, and then we'll find out what's going to be on her 3 o'clock show. Don't move. Brian Kilmeade Show.
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29: And your first update of this Tuesday morning, Wall Street open with stocks lower, Dow, NASDAQ and S&P. Rising Treasury yields back at levels not seen since 2007 and high oil prices remain in focus as the Federal Reserve kicks off its two-day policy meeting today in Washington. Odds are increasing for a rate hike at 2 p.m. tomorrow, currently around 70%. Topping the agenda this afternoon, the Clarity Act gets its big day in the sun, designed to put America front and centre in the crypto world. If it passes the Senate at 2:15, it'll create a framework for all digital transactions. Actions in the U.S. It needs 60 votes to pass. Republicans have compromised with Democrats. Now Democrats are said to be demanding more, so whether it passes or not is in doubt. And a penny for your thoughts. The House has unanimously voted to eliminate the 1 cent coin to allow every transaction to be rounded up to 5 cents and to make nickels from cheaper materials. John Terrett, Worldwide News Network.
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31: I want to share with you what keeps me up at 3 o'clock in the morning. Nothing more important than feeling safe for your wife, your kids, and your grandkids. People should be able to ride the subways, the trains, the buses, walk home after work, and not be worried about somebody stabbing them in the back. They should be able to operate their businesses, whether small, medium or large, without worrying about crime. Whether you're Democrat, Independent, or Republican, it doesn't matter. I looked it up. The principles of the Fifth Amendment and 14th Amendments in the Constitution remind us that justice depends on due process and equal protections for all people under the law. Public safety is the strongest when laws are enforced fairly. No matter what your politics, public safety is always to be a priority. It's part of our Constitution. Let's all have confidence in the United States of America. I'm John Catsimatidis, and that's the Cat's Corner.
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0: They need their allies in the Middle East, and they need us in their corner as well.
1: So I think you probably saw that story that the Iranians, the president, after they signed the MOU, which we all both agree was a deal of a lifetime for Iran, the president signed off on it, and they attacked our ships.
0: Yes.
1: And the Iranian president reached out to Vahidi, head of the IRGC, and what the hell are you doing? If I'm going to believe this. What are you doing? Why'd you hit these ships? He goes, we didn't hit the ships. I didn't give the order to hit the ships. They just had a group slam the ships in the Strait who didn't want the MOU, wanted to keep fighting.
0: Yeah.
1: So that is, if that is indeed the case, how should we handle that? If the president and the head of the IRGC is not in control of anything there.
0: I think, you know, when you look at the power structure in Iran, it is and always has been intentionally silos, many different silos. They don't trust each other, these silos. They have very different takes on where the country should go. The IRGC, obviously aligned with the religious leadership, President Pezeshkian, who I interviewed over a year ago, is, you know, I think wants to be a more rational actor. He feels that the economy of Iran could potentially improve if there weren't sanctions against them. So he blames the United States for everything, for all of Iranian suffering. But I think he would like to see the country survive at this point. And I think he's a very different part. But in terms of who's, yeah, I mean, they don't have control. That's the point of that whole story. They do not have control over these entities.
1: And I just don't like the symbolism of us moving out of Iraq right now. It looks as though they're pushing us out. And why would we want to leave those bases knowing that our enemy is right on the doorstep?
0: That has been the goal since Osama bin Laden.
1: Yeah, to get us out of the region.
0: Get the United States out of the Middle East. That has been the goal since the beginning of the terrorist attacks against the USS Cole, against the Khobar Towers. All of this is based in a feeling that the United States should not have military bases in the region. And, you know, what about the Fifth Fleet in Bahrain? Is that going to be rebuilt, or is it a re-envisioning of how we're going to handle our forces in the region? Does it look different? I would want to know that the way that it looks different provides just as much
1: security.
0: Who's
1: going to be in your show?
0: So we're working on a big guest for the F Block. We are going to talk to Matt Whitlock and Megan Hayes. We're going to talk to Brooke Goldstein. We're going to talk to Ashley Hinson about the Iowa race.
1: Thanks, Martha. Hi, I'm Brian Kilmeade. Welcome to your Tunnel to Towers Foundation New York Minute. Go to T2T.org right now. It's just $11 a month to this fantastic organization, 25 years since the attacks. Well, a man was taken into custody after he stabbed a teen congregant at a synagogue in Brooklyn last night. A 911 call said the 22-year-old man went in and slashed a 14-year-old boy. What a coward. New York is officially phasing out Regents exams on high school graduation. Says it's unequal and it's not fair. Pete Alonso got a hero's welcome as he returned to Citi Field. You know, the longtime New York Met first baseman, the all-time home run leader. Alonso is having another strong season with Baltimore. 35 homers, 100 RBIs in 151 games. That wouldn't have helped the Mets. Yankees clinch a playoff berth as Aaron Judge homers in the comeback win over the Twins by a final score of 8-3, combined with the Blue Jays losing to the Tigers 6-5. Now they have to close a four-game gap against Tampa and win the division. Can they do it? I'm Brian Kilmeade. Listen to my show 10 to noon on 77 WABC. 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
5: Matthew Reese made history last night, winning two leading actor awards in the same year at the Emmys on NBC. Best Comedy Actor for Widow's Bay and Best Actor in a Limited Series for The Beast in Me. Widow's Bay won a record 14 Emmys, including Best Comedy, and The Pitt repeated as Best Drama, with Noah Wiley landing a second straight Emmy for Best Actor in a Drama.
6: To all the men and women who work so hard on Stage 22 each and every day, we're going to be back there hitting it hard tomorrow morning, really early, doing some hard stuff. I grew up in L.A. I'm a Hollywood kid. I was raised on a television, and movie theaters were my place of worship. This is all I've ever wanted to do, and this is the only club I've ever wanted to join. Thank you for accepting me.
5: Jean Smart won her fifth Best Actress Award for Hacks, and The Late Show with Stephen Colbert won Best Variety Series after being taken off the air by CBS. 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
8: There are places on Earth where ancient stone seems to whisper a question humanity has never fully answered. High in the Andes of Peru stands the mysterious Gate of the Gods, a massive stone structure carved into the mountainside, appearing almost like a doorway leading nowhere. Local tradition speaks of a sacred gateway, a passage through which extraordinary beings could travel between worlds. But what if this legend is more than symbolism? Across civilization, stories emerge of celestial visitors descending from the heavens, beings who arrive through gateways, pillars of light, caves, mountains, or mysterious doors between realms. From ancient Mesopotamian traditions to Hindu accounts of celestial vehicles to stories of gods crossing between heaven and earth, the pattern appears to be remarkably persistent. Could these ancient gateways have represented something humanity once understood differently? Some theorists suggest that locations such as the Gate of the Gods may have been perceived as stargates, places where the boundaries between dimensions, worlds, or even distant points in space could somehow be crossed. Of course, there is no scientific evidence proving that all these structures were functioning interdimensional portals, and yet the legend remained. Perhaps the ancients were describing spiritual experiences. Perhaps they were preserving misunderstood natural phenomena. Or perhaps, hidden beneath the language of mythology, is an extraordinary memory of encounters we have only begun to question. What makes these stories so fascinating is not necessarily the claim that portals existed, but the possibility that cultures separated by oceans and thousands of years repeatedly imagined the same impossible idea, a doorway between worlds. And if such a doorway ever exists, where would it lead? To the stars? To another dimension? Or to a reality that we have yet to understand? Maybe the stones are not merely ruins. Maybe they are reminders. Reminders that humanity has always looked toward the unknown, searching a way through. And this echoes in the unknown.

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0: And now, the latest from Wall Street.
3: And your mid-morning update. Another down day on Wall Street. The Dow was off by 200 points at the open a couple of hours ago. Treasury yields back at levels not seen since 2007, just before the global financial crash. Remember that. And high oil prices are the reasons. This is the Federal Reserve kicks off its two-day policy meeting. Wall Street's expecting a 25 basis point hike tomorrow at 2 p.m., defying President Trump's wishes and therefore setting up a showdown between the White House and the Fed. The Treasury Secretary, Scott Bessent, testifying on Capitol Hill this morning before the House Financial Services Committee. He's been talking a lot about China. At 2:15 this afternoon, the Senate takes up the Clarity Act, designed to make America the center of the cryptocurrency world. However, as of now, Democrats are demanding more concessions. Republicans have already given in to a lot of them. Now they want more. Republicans are saying the current draft is their final offer. Take it or leave it. And that's your Wall Street update. John Terrett, Worldwide News Network.

0: the talk show that's getting you talking. 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
1: The book Simplify is out today. Do 50% more with 50% less. And the guys from Axios are here, Mike Allen, Roy Schwartz, and Jim Vandehei. Guys, I got to talk about the number one surprise issue. If I could start with you, Mike, is AI. Now, is it going to destroy the world or is it a big hoax? I mean, what are you finding? You guys led with that today.
2: Yeah, no, we find it useful. AI can be opportunity, but we have to really pause. And we were chatting about this in the break, like how much the national conversation has changed just in the last week. When you have the people who run all the most powerful labs saying there's a non-zero up to 10% chance that the product we're creating is going to destroy humanity. And by the way, we don't totally understand this product. They can't totally tell you.
1: Are you using it? Are you guys using it?
3: All the time.
4: Absolutely. Yeah.
1: How do you use it?
4: I mean, we use it throughout our company to automate almost anything that's automatable. I use it every day to keep track of news, to be able to research things.
1: You create
4: things.
1: Your own agent?
4: I have a bunch of different agents doing a bunch of different things. I use it for my healthcare. And so there's definitely good sides to it. What I would say to your listeners is I would take this very, very seriously. When you have Elon Musk, Dario Amodei, Sam Altman, basically all of the leaders of these companies, plus probably 20 to 50 whistleblowers inside the companies or have left the companies, all saying the exact same thing, that the product that they're building on, that they've dedicated their lives to, could cause catastrophe. That's not a conspiracy. That's not a psyop. I believe they firmly, firmly believe this. And they might be wrong. Hopefully they are wrong. But when people are putting nation state type investment into these companies and it's permeating every part of your life, I think we have a duty. I think we have like a moral duty to pay attention to it and just make sure that this technology doesn't escape our ability to understand it. Because what Mike said is super important. There's not a single person in the world today who can explain to you with any precision why artificial intelligence actually works the way it does. And if they get to this point where you start to hear this recursive self-improvement, which is basically AI teaching AI, if we get to that point, it is going

0: to start to do things that we just don't know. It could be good, it could be bad, and that's what people worry about.
1: And know what they say? Roy, they say, we'll get a kill switch. Right. But I bet you these guys, the AI can find a way to kill your kill switch.
2: Well, what Jim was talking about, things go exponential. That's the real danger, is that once you get that self-improvement, it's not that it just goes linear. It goes exponential, probably much faster than we can even comprehend. I was listening to Dario over the weekend. He made a number of interviews, and he talked about how you really need a Swiss cheese model. I don't know if you heard him talk about this, but he said, you know, the military talks about using Swiss cheese. If you just have Swiss cheese, there's a whole, you know, any strategy on its own, a kill switch, being able to have employee-level insight into how the models work. That all of those individually are going to have holes in them that can be stopped, just like you were saying, like they'll figure out a way to stop it. But if there are multiple layers, just like putting up a bunch of Swiss cheese where you can't actually see through it because the holes don't overlap, that's what we need. And he's like, we don't just need one thing. Right. We need four or five things.
1: And just real quick, 45 seconds, and we'll talk more in the next half hour. But is China going to subscribe to any of this? Can we ever trust that they're going to say, hey, we got a way to control this. Just do it.
3: Well, no and no. And the president is going to try when he meets with Xi at the White House later this month. The administration, I think, is going to propose some way that the two countries could work together, that we would show each other our models early so that we could do safety testing. There's nothing in history that will suggest either side will go for that, but they're going to try.
1: Right.
3: And you'll love this, Brian. Someone close to the president said the way they're going to try and get the president to talk about this is to tell him, sir, this is the way you can get the Nobel Prize.
1: They keep saying that, but I hope he picks up on that. Simplify, the name of the book. These guys are sticking around. The Axios creators are here with a brand new book. So more with Mike, Jim, and Roy in just a moment. Brian Kilmeade Show. I'm Brian Kilmeade. Welcome to your Tunnel to Towers Foundation, New York Minute. Go to T2T.org right now. It's just $11 a month. To this fantastic organization, 25 years since the attacks. Well, a man was taken into custody after he stabbed a teen congregant at a synagogue in Brooklyn last night. A 911 call said the 22-year-old man went in and slashed a 14-year-old boy. What a coward. New York is officially phasing out Regents exams on high school graduation. Says it's unequal and it's not fair. Pete Alonso got a hero's welcome as a return to Citi Field. You know, the longtime New York Met first baseman, the all-time home run leader. Alonso is having another strong season with Baltimore. 35 homers, 100 RBIs in 151 games. That wouldn't have helped the Mets. Yankees clinch a playoff berth as Aaron Judge homers in the comeback win over the Twins by a final score of 8-3, combined with the Blue Jays losing to the Tigers 6-5. Now they have to close a four-game gap against Tampa and win the division. Can they do it? I'm Brian Kilmeade. 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This has been the Tunnel to Towers Foundation New York Minute.
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10: So let's talk a minute about Lake America, not Lake Ontario, but Lake America, and the trade battle between the United States and Canada. Let me tell you, two things here. Number one, we made a great offer to them. And number two, Mark Carney, the Prime Minister of Canada, is in bed with China. China is the key problem here. Now, just look at this. Our negotiator, Jameson Greer, terrific guy, know him well. We offered them to reduce American tariffs on Canadian cars from 25% to 15%, with the possibility of falling to 7% if they abide by it, okay? And tariffs on Canadian steel and aluminum would have dropped from 50% to 25%. A terrific deal. Carney rejected that deal. He rejected that deal at the last minute. And, of course, it infuriated President Trump. But here's the thing. We asked them to make sure that China doesn't transship their aluminum and steel. In other words, Canada has opened up a lot of trade with China. Carney has been to Beijing and so forth. But if they transship, then you're getting Chinese steel, Chinese aluminum, Chinese cars would come through Canada into the United States. Now, we stopped this with Mexico. Chinese transshipping manufacturers and fentanyl through Mexico. And President Sheinbaum has done a very good job. But Mark Carney wouldn't agree to stopping the transshipping of Chinese goods.
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7: So busy, he'll make your head spin. It's Brian Kilmeade.
1: Hey, we are back. Mike Allen, Roy Schwartz, and Jim Bandai here for the final half hour. Their book, Simplify, is out to 50% more, 50% less. I want to get back to the news, but I do, for people just tuning in right now, and Roy, let's start with you. You actually wrote this, not for the news people, for people.
2: That's like, right.
1: Just to make their life more efficient and maybe examine the treadmill that they're on.
2: Yeah, there's lots of great tips and tricks for anyone, whether they're like day to day in business or just for their personal lives. I think one of the things that's going to make this book very different to any other book that anyone in your audience has read is we're actually using AI to hold you accountable. How many of us have read a book? We want to do something. We're like, okay, I read Atomic Habits. Now I'm going to put that into practice. And yet it doesn't work a month later. And so one of the things that we've changed in this is we're trying to use AI for good and hold you accountable using AI like it's a chief of staff or a chief simplicity officer so that it can help keep you on track.
1: Right. How have you used it in your real life?
2: Great example. So I have it connected to both my calendar and my email, and I ask it how efficient I was. So I've already programmed in, here are the three things I'm trying to achieve this quarter. It knows what my goals are at work.
1: Your business or
2: in this life? Is, I'll talk about
1: okay,
2: my work.
1: Okay.
2: So at work, it's very clear. These are the three things I'm trying to achieve. How efficient was I this week in my calendar and in my emails? And unfortunately, even right now, I'm at 50%. But at least it gives me some indication of what meetings can I say no to, what meetings maybe should be emails instead, and how do I keep focused on the things that are going to ultimately pay off to achieve my goals?
1: Wow. So you really dug into this. Who briefed you guys, Jim and Mike, on what AI can do? Are you just figuring it out yourself? Did you take a course about how to make Axios more efficient, you more efficient?
0: Yeah, I mean, luckily we were early to it. We got to know the people at OpenAI, Anthropic, and others, and we realized pretty early on that this is a technology that you don't have to be a technologist to understand right. And use. And so we became very hands-on ourselves. We have a tech team that people who have literally trained in artificial intelligence who we can rely on for like real expertise to understand kind of the nuts and bolts and nitty gritty of it. But over time, you kind of learn to self-learn. And the thing about AI, not everyone has to use it, and maybe not even everyone will benefit actively from it. But if you really want to get a lot of out of it, you have to give a lot to it, meaning you really have to go back and forth with ChatGPT or Claude about like your preferences, what you want, its output that you thought well, you liked or didn't like. If you feel like it's misleading or it's just trying to suck up to you, you have to be very specific. Remember, don't suck up to me. Or remember these three facts about me. They matter profoundly in future interactions that we have. Once you do that, it really becomes kind of like a second brain, and it can be very helpful in doing research or exploring new ideas or thinking about dimensions of your health. But it really does require that back and forth. And that's why I think there's this big gap between most people who look at artificial intelligence and say, I don't know, it's fine, it's better than search, but I don't get what all this hoopla is about. And then those, like, that's a very small percentage of people who use it all the time or are building it, and they're like, oh my God, this could change humanity or destroy humanity. That's a massive gulp. And like inside of that is where all this confusion is sitting.
3: And Brian, something useful for your listeners, because so many people are either scared of AI or they think it's creepy. What people say to me is AI isn't on my side. Like, I didn't ask for it. Here's an empowering way for your listeners to think about AI. We ask every person at Axios, whether you're the day one intern or Jim, the CEO, be the world's leading expert in how AI can be a force multiplier in your role. How can it help you do your job? What parts of your job, what tasks from your work can it automate, can AI take to give you more time to let you do what you're uniquely good at as a human or what brings you joy? If you think about it that way, that's empowering. You don't need to be scared of the technology. You can realize that it can take things off your plate instead of being that complexity machine Jim talked about.
1: All right, let me talk about the complexity of this a little bit. So for people who see politics in everything, and perhaps it's everyone listening and everyone in this room, if you want to make sure that you're successful in the midterms, the best thing that could happen is for the economy to tank. And the thing that's been driving the market has been these AI stocks, would you say? So if you come forward and say, listen, I'm dad, this world could end. You know, I'm thinking that this is bad. I'm going to bail out on this. I want to curb on all this. Market's down 500 points today. And I know some of that has to do with the oil, but a lot of those stocks, maybe people are going to be hesitant to invest in because they don't know if the guardrails are going to be up or if the government's going to get involved. What do you think about that, Roy? What do you say to people who see politics in this mini hysteria we're going through?
2: It's hard balance because what Jim was talking about earlier, where you want to listen to all of these AI CEOs and experts, right, on the one hand, that say, hey, there's something dangerous here. We need to pay attention. And I think that's the truth. I do believe that is true. Like, we have to do something like you were talking about earlier, a kill switch. Like, there needs to be some way for us to try and control it. We can't just let it grow without any safeguards at all. At the same time, the timing of it is probably not ideal from that perspective, right? Like, you're going to have implications, like the stock market. All these companies want to go public right now. Like, they still say they're going to go public, but will they be able to if they pause? There's going to be a lot of questions about, you know, are they looking out for shareholders? So I think it's a real dilemma right now. And what I wouldn't want as a human is for us to sacrifice the long term for the short term, right? Like, because things are moving at lightning speed.
0: Let me try a different version of this. Imagine, I'm thinking out loud here. Imagine that today, American Airlines, United Airlines, and Delta all came out and said, there's a 10% chance in the not too distant future, if you get on an airplane, it's going to crash, you're going to die. Would you just say, okay, well, we don't need to debate that. I don't really want to listen to them. They probably have some ulterior motive for doing that. Or would you say, whoa, that's a pretty high percentage chance of dying. I'd like to fly. I don't think we should get rid of flying. We all want to fly. Otherwise, I can't get from here to Europe or here to the other side of the country. Maybe, just maybe, we should have a discussion about what the hell are they talking about and how can we make sure that outcome doesn't happen. I think that's a very analogous situation to what we have here. You are right. There are huge implications. implications. Like, I can't stress how much investment.
1: You get paid to see what politics, you know, someone being honest with you, or they have a political agenda, right? I mean, that's why Axios
0: everybody has
1: for.
0: A political agenda, but I think that we all ascribe way too much politics to our sports, to our food, to our beer, to every single thing that we hear. Not that things aren't political, but sometimes you just have to sit back and just think like we're rational beings. That's what I love about Americans. Like, they're brutally rational. And you just have to think, okay, one or two people saying something, they're probably weird, or they might be part of like a conspiracy. But when you have 10, 20, 30, 40 people all saying the exact same thing, that's really not in their interest. Is it really in their interest to say, hey, look at me, Mom, I'm building a product that could destroy humanity? I don't think people are proud to say that. And so maybe, just maybe, we should take them seriously and at least figure out what they're talking about and just make sure we have competent people in the right places that are thinking smartly about this. And yes, there might be economic ramifications, but the truth is, even amid all of this, the market's down nominally, not much, percent or two. And a lot of that is because of oil prices and a lot of uncertainty in the Middle East. Some of it is definitely attributable to AI. But like, that's markets. That's capitalism. Those things have been going up and down based on demand anyway. So I think you can do both. You can say, hey, this is a good technology. We don't want to overregulate it. But we also want competent, smart people making sure we don't do anything dumb.
2: Jim, just one other thing. They've been saying this for years, right? It wasn't that they just started saying it in the last month or two. They've been talking about this for the last couple of years, really since ChatGPT came out. Like, people have been talking about
1: this. I remember the first interview Sam Altman did. He was saying that, I'm not sure how powerful this can be. And they were like, what are you talking about? You're not sure how powerful this can be. But I do want to talk about the midterms real quick. Yep. Right now, Democrats feel they're in a very good spot with the House and possibly the Senate. I think that there's so many intangibles that have to be played out. Number one, we don't know what's going to happen with Iran. Number one, we're not really sure what's going to happen in the economy. Now we got this new thing with AI. Also, I think the Canadian trade deal is understated on how much impact that can have if they could land that plane for Ohio, Maine, and Michigan. Mike, what do you think?
3: Yeah, Republicans, I know, and you talk to them all day, very worried, right? Like, there was some wind in the sails coming out of Dallas midterm convention.
1: Did you guys go?
3: Which you...
0: I didn't.
3: Yeah, I wasn't there, but I watched your coverage. And like, one Republican said to me, if Republicans win the House, keep the House, we'll say it started in Dallas. So the Republican part of the electorate sort of got a reason to live there. They're worried looking across the terrain. Just today, the New York Times Siena poll that you ask people, are you going to vote for a Democrat for a House or Republican for a House? 8-point split for Democrats in a 50-50 country. And Axios has coverage that it would be very difficult for gas prices, diesel prices, which really affect farmers, to move quick in a convincing way. So like that's a lot of tough chess pieces. You have the president and his cabinet going out there, and the president always thinks that he's the best salesman and thinks that he's going to pull this one more rabbit out of a hat, and he's pulled plenty of rabbits out of hats.
0: And it's possible, but again, put that like a rational hat back on. Basically, in the mid-tier election for a president, they tend to lose seats historically. So you're already starting at a disadvantage. Then you look at every off-year election over the last 2 years, and Democrats in almost every race have overperformed because their voters are more excited in general than Republican voters are right now. Then you take a look at the map and you take a look at the quality of candidates, and you see why Republicans are worried that they'll probably lose the House and could lose the Senate. Then you toss in the uncertainty you talked about. People don't want to be at war. They don't want $6 diesel. They don't want $4.20 gas. They don't want higher meat prices. They don't want higher booze prices. They don't like the uncertainty of just the idea we're at a war of our choice, which they were promised we wouldn't be at. And that's why you take that and you realize, okay, that's a tough hand. That doesn't mean that Republicans can't overcome it, because that's a terrible hand to have. But then Republicans have more money. They had redistricting, which will pad their house numbers a little bit. And you live in a 50-50 country where there aren't that many competitive races. And so it's not inconceivable, you're right, that we have a real surprise outcome.
1: And that socialism weirdness that seems to be emerging, big tent, small tent.
0: It's been the best thing that Republicans have had going for them, other than maybe Trump when he was like at his finest in terms of connecting with people over immigration, is that voters in general don't like Democrats. They hate socialism. They hate communism. They hate thought policing. And so you had Democrats that were just so much more unpopular because the things they did were made people so uncomfortable that it made any alternative preferable to them. And I think that is the danger. It's why Trump at that event in Texas, and why you're going to hear more of it. Communism, communism, communism, socialism, socialism, socialism. Weird, weird, weird.
1: All right, so when we come back, a few more minutes with Mike Allen, Roy Schwartz, Jim VandeHei, Simplified to 50% More, 50% Less, the book that's out today. Don't move. 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
21: The UN Security Council meets this afternoon to discuss the situation in the Bab el-Mandeb Strait, where Iranian-backed Houthi rebels have seized two strategic islands, threatening that key shipping route. Prince Harry and Meghan Markle's children are changing schools just days into the new school year amid security concerns. The couple's asking for publicly funded protection. UK Business Secretary Jonathan Reynolds.
22: I believe our system of protection is proportionate, its needs assessed. If there's been a change of circumstances and we need to look at that, I think the rules, the system would apply in that case.
21: 7-year-old Prince Archie and 5-year-old Princess Lilibet were enrolled at a UK school last month after their parents moved back from California. In hockey, the Chicago Blackhawks have named 21-year-old Connor Bedard the second youngest captain in franchise history after Jonathan Toews, who was 20 when he was named captain in 2008. Michael Wallace, Worldwide News Network, New York.

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1: All right, and this is the last block here with Mike Allen, Roy Schwartz, and Jim Vandehei. They put together a book that actually, okay, they do Axios on a daily basis. You get a quick understanding of what's going on that day, what happened the day before, and they get a preview of what to expect. It's something I have to read every day before Fox and Friends. But simplified to 50% more, 50% less, is actually for people in their life to try to take control of it, AI aside, to try to maybe get control of a life. If you have three kids, are running from place to place, you got a job, but you never feel like you can catch up. How do we apply some of the simplified message, Mike? If you want to start to your life, all right? This person listening right now, not political,
2: right? No, we talk in the book, Simplify, about decision energy, and that is how much time do I expend on daily decisions. So, Roy, for instance, always uses the same brands, has everything on Amazon AutoPay so that he doesn't think about it. I interviewed for the book someone who on TV wears the same thing every single day. And so they expend zero energy on what they're going to wear. You can remember President Obama talked about a gray suit and a blue suit, expended zero decision energy. So the degree to which your listeners can cut back on my choices, if I always go to the same place for lunch, if we talked to somebody who read the book, and a way that it changed them is that instead of shopping around for where he's going to go lunch, he just went the same place every day or the same place every Monday or every Tuesday. He didn't expend decision energy.
3: And use that example. So you're a mother of three. You're stressed out as hell, like as a father. And you have very little time, but there's so many things that you could actually put on autopilot if you wanted to, right? The food that you order, the clothes that you buy, all of the household materials that you need on some kind of regular cadence, which is a big thing for Roy. But you go down, each one of those in and of themselves is trivial, but you get rid of 5, 10, 20 of those things, you suddenly have hours of your day back, and you're not stressed out scrambling to figure out what type of beer am I going to get or what type of noodles am I going to get. You've basically taken away some of that decision fatigue so that you have that time to spend with, I assume, the kids in this case are the number one priority. You also want to take care of yourself outside of being a parent, so you have some time to work out or walk or do whatever it is that person might do. And that requires some kind of system to free you up. Otherwise, you're just hectic. You're just frazzled. You're just going with the day as the day takes you.
4: Yeah, I think it's about being proactive versus reactive. But there are so many studies. This part was really interesting as we were researching the book. So many studies. It shows that as you go through your day, the more decisions you make, it's not that you just get fatigued. You make worse and worse decisions. And so eliminating decisions is actually something that not only helps you like feel a little bit more relaxed, less stressed in your life, it actually improves the level of decisions that you make throughout the day. And so that's why a big part of what we talk about in the book is remove the decisions that you don't have to make.
1: Right. Do you look for that for people you hire, or do you hire people and say, look, I'm about to teach you some axioms in life that are going to help you?
3: I think we look for really talented people who are good humans, like they're hardworking, they're smart, they've had some kind of achievement. And then we have these systems that we expect them to try to buy into, like Simplify or Writing in Smart Brevity, or even how you treat people. Like we're very intentional about the things that we do. Like one of the things that we've learned from starting and running companies is you have to be able to explain the things that you do. There has to be a logic to it so that the system actually works. Because ultimately, we want the most talented people staying with us for as long as possible and with as little drama, right? We have almost as drama-free of a company as you could have. Well, we do that because we're super intentional about screening for good people. Like we basically are looking when we're interviewing you, how often do you use the word I versus we? How often do you point the finger at other people? Do you make disparaging comments about your current employer? Those are all tells for people who might be mischief makers in the workplace or might be a little bit too focused on others in terms of casting blame than themselves. And so those being intentional, you end up with better people who want to work and want to work together.
1: You want people to just take control of their life. Take control of your life. Next thing you know, 10, 15 years are going to pass by. Like, what did I achieve? What did I want to achieve? Well, I was just keeping up. Yep. I was on the treadmill.
3: Yeah, you know, that's everyone. I mean, that's most people. That's why we wrote the book. Again, we don't have any, like all of our, my proceeds, Mike Porcelli, most of Roy's, all go to charity. Like, I'm not, we're not, this is literally to us, a gift that we learned and were given from running companies. We want to give it to readers so that they can benefit from what we benefit.
1: 10 seconds left. Will you miss Donald Trump when he's gone, Mike?
2: President Trump is the greatest content generation machine in the history of
1: Jim.
2: Yeah, I always remind people, this is Shakespeare. 1,000 years from now, people will be studying this man these times.
1: He took all your time.
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9: I'm Bill Rakoff. FBI Director Kash Patel is in the hot seat today before the Senate Judiciary Committee. Democratic Senator and Committee Ranking Member Dick Durbin of Illinois.
10: Mr. Patel is the least qualified and most partisan FBI director in our nation's history. He does not have the judgment, experience, or temperament of Director Mueller.
9: For his part, Patel touting Justice Department accomplishments during his year.
11: We added, for the first time ever, in 1 year, 2,750 task force officers to the FBI, putting trained men and women of law enforcement right in our offices.
9: Patel is being grilled over the investigation into attempts to overturn the 2020 election and his alleged use of taxpayer money for personal travel. President Trump is firing back at the Supreme Court today after it rejected his executive order that would have restricted mail-in voting in the fall midterms. Trump posting on Truth Social, the decision is, quote, a big loss for Republicans and America itself. It makes cheating by the radical left Democrats on mail-in ballots a much easier thing to do. This is law professor and former federal prosecutor Lori Levinson.
12: President Trump tried to restrict mail-in voting, even though he himself votes by mail, and the states objected. And they went to the lower court and said that these new rules, frankly, cannot be implemented. We don't even have the procedures in place. Trying to implement them would cause chaos, and it's just an effort to restrict voting.
9: The cases against two of the president's foes, former FBI Director James Comey and New York Attorney General Letitia James, are back in court today as we hear from News Nation's Marky Martin.
13: A federal appeals court will weigh whether or not to revive criminal cases against both of them. Now, Comey is charged for allegedly lying to Congress, and James is accused of lying of bank fraud. But the cases were thrown out after a judge found that the prosecutor who brought the cases was not legally appointed. Comey and James both deny the charges. They say they're being targeted by the Trump administration.
9: Comey's since been charged in another case, accused him of threatening the president in a social media post that showed seashells on a beach. Arranged to form the numbers 86-47. NATO sounding the alarms after one of its fighter jets shot down a suspected Russian drone in Lithuanian airspace. Military drones have also recently strayed into the airspace of Finland, Estonia, and Latvia. And police in South Africa are warning women about a potential serial killer near Johannesburg after finding the body of a seventh woman in 2 months. Police say those cases do appear to be linked. Prince Harry and Meghan Markle's kids changing schools just 2 days into the new academic year amid security concerns. The couple is awaiting a decision on the request for publicly funded protection. On Wall Street, stocks are down again today. The Dow is off 458 points. The S&P down 36. The NASDAQ off 186. This is the Worldwide News Network. We'll be right back.
14: 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You are listening to the O'Reilly Update. Coming up next, the news with Mike Slater.
15: Thank you, Bill. It is Tuesday, September 15th, 2026. Here's what's happening today in America. God is good. Zoran sues. Man rescued. An NFL season kickoff. Ratings. It's all coming up. Then Bill's going to be here with your message of the day. But first, the Department of War released details about the rescue of an Air Force service member whose F-15E was shot down over Iran. His parachute did not fully deploy. He hit the ground between 70 and 100 miles per hour. He had a broken back, still managed to climb 7,000 feet in elevation to the top of a mountain while evading capture. The two Americans in the plane, they were separated by 5 miles after the crash. We were able to rescue the first American. We couldn't find the second guy. He finally was able to make it to a place where he could send out a signal, and his message was, God is good. When the Department of War received that message, they launched a massive force, 92 special operation guys on the ground, hundreds of men in the air, 5,000 service members in support, all to rescue this one American. An incredible story. The White House Twitter account and the Department of War Twitter accounts have the full video. His message to the American people, this is not a story about what I went through. It's a story of teamwork, the training, the faith, the decision and leadership to do something. That'll be an example of what America's willing to do in order to uphold our promise and leave no man behind. The mayor of New York City, Zoran Mamdani, is leading the charge on behalf of many mayors across the country to stop the president from making it harder for foreigners to get green cards and visas. The president is using the public charge law. It's already there. It's already on the books. It means the government can deny access for anyone who is a public charge, meaning that they're on Medicaid, for instance, or food stamps. Mamdani says that people will drop their Medicaid coverage so they're no longer deemed a public charge. And he said people could die as a result of these changes. Homeland Security said, let me get this straight. Sanctuary states are terrified they'll lose federal funds because hundreds of thousands of illegals and non-citizens might remove themselves from American welfare programs. The Coast Guard and Michigan police rescued a hiker who got lost, had to survive in the woods of a remote island in Lake Superior. Isle Royale National Park. Looks beautiful, this place. 70-year-old man, he went missing, and a team of fellow hikers and the police with canine units and the Coast Guard, they searched for him. They found him 7 days later, alive and well. The NFL thought they could start with a bang with a Super Bowl rematch, but it didn't work. Season opener down 11% from last year, the lowest watched opener since 2022. Maybe because it was on a Wednesday, but there's another Wednesday game, NFL game as well. Thanksgiving Eve, Rams versus Packers. I'm Mike Slater for the podcast Politics by Faith. Bill O'Reilly has your message of the day. Next.
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16: Time now for the O'Reilly Update message of the day. On this Tuesday, I'm thinking about the state of Texas. Recent polling shows Democrat James Tallarico leading Republican Ken Paxton by a few points, a major problem for the Republicans. The reason President Trump endorsed Paxton, the Attorney General of Texas, over the incumbent Senator John Cornyn is because the president did not believe Cornyn was supporting the Save America Act. Despite the polling, the GOP is actually getting a break because Tallarico is a nut. You remember the four genders thing that he was espousing? But here's the truth. It really doesn't matter which person you vote for this coming November, because the parties, not the candidates, are in control. Leadership now dictates what its members say and do. If the Democrats want to pretend there are four genders, that's it. If you dissent, they cut off your reelection money. Although, to be fair, the four gender thing has been repudiated. Well, that's where we are. And both parties play this game. I'm Bill O'Reilly. I approve the message by writing it. You can reach me, Bill at BillO'Reilly.com, Bill at BillO'Reilly.com, name in town if you wish to opine. The Mail, Jan, is a concierge member. Bill, as you said, the Iranian situation has been President Trump's biggest gamble. We are nowhere near to finishing that mission, and fuel prices will remain high throughout the midterms. You've noted before that could be enormously impactful. Yeah, it will be. And unless something happens dramatically, those prices, as you point out, Jan, are going to be holding. Richard, we should take all of the accoutrements of civilization out of Iran. The electrical grid, the transport infrastructure, all communication capability. You know, I'm not opposed to that at this point in history. I'm not opposed to leveling their ability to function over there. I don't want to be a hawk. I don't have intel like the president does, but got to wrap this up. Jean-Jacques Dinea, Laredo, Texas. Hey, Bill, always listen to you, read your books. Last night I heard you saying you vote for a movement, not a person. I think this is super important. Make a slogan out of it. I got my point across on this one. It is super important, that's for sure. Eileen Solomito, Fairfield, Connecticut, interesting point, saying our vote is for a movement rather than a person. You completely confused me when you said Cornyn was a candidate he would win over someone like Paxton. This is completely contradictory to your claim. No, it's not. So Paxton and Cornyn are part of a movement. They're both pretty much the same as far as their conservative views. However, Paxton has done a lot of nefarious things. Cornyn's clean. If Cornyn had been the nominee, because Paxton beat him in the primary, he'd walk over Tallarico. And it all had to do with President Trump not liking Cornyn. In a moment, something you might not know. 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
1: Friedrich Nietzsche warned, if you gaze long enough into an abyss, the abyss will gaze back into you. Well, Washington has been staring into the abyss for a long time. Polling, punditry, outrage, and political wishful thinking. But here's the problem. The abyss doesn't vote. People do. While the talking heads argue about what might happen, reality is already happening. Trump-backed candidates are winning. Voters are shifting. Power is moving. And the political class, they don't always see it coming. And that is where I come in. No spin, no political theater, no wishful thinking, just the facts, the fights, and the forces reshaping America before everyone else catches up. Because when the noise gets louder, you need to know what's actually real. I'm Michael Cohen.
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16: Now the O'Reilly Update brings you something you might not know. 42 years ago today, a baby boy was born in London, England. His official name, Henry Charles Albert David Archie Windsor, the Duke of Sussex. You know him better as Prince Harry. Here is the story. The second child of Princess Diana and now King Charles III, Harry was born on September 15, 1984. Princess Diana tried to shield her children from the vicious British press before her sudden death at the age of 36. Harry and his older brother William soon became global celebrities. As a young man, the royal faced constant scrutiny from the media. He encountered fierce criticism after appearing at a costume party dressed as a Nazi. He later apologized. Harry attended a sequence of elite private schools before joining the military in 2005. He was deployed to Afghanistan in 2007, where he served as a helicopter pilot. The prince spent his early 30s focusing on charity. He founded a wildlife conservation group in South Africa, worked to end global famine, and created the Invictus Games, an international sporting competition for injured veterans. In May 2018, Harry married Meghan Markle, a divorced American actress. Initially embraced by the press, the couple's desire for privacy eventually alienated the British public. In 2020, Harry and Meghan announced they would step back from their official duties and relocate to America. But now their time in the USA seems to be over. The family announced earlier this summer they will return to the UK as full-time residents. And here's something else you might not know. Despite his decision to step back from the monarchy, the prince still gets a large salary from the king. Every year, Harry receives $7 million. So happy birthday, Prince Harry. 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Thank you for listening to the O'Reilly Update. I am Bill O'Reilly. 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
7: Anybody have an iPhone out there? And it's almost like programmed to start acting up right before the new iPhone comes out. First person who pointed this out to me was Rosanna Scotto. Every time there was a download or any time there was a new phone coming, it would bust. It would be labor intensive. Something would go wrong with it. You'd have to bring it to the Apple store. And what do you know? They have a new phone. It seemed to always coincide. Is it psychosomatic? Is that the word? No, it's big tech, I think, rigging things to make more money. Right now, if you use AI like I use AI, it's acting up. It's getting weird. I was crossing the street. AI was actually talking to me, interjecting, no kidding, interjecting in a conversation that I was having, making a transcript of the conversation I was having. It doesn't normally do this, all right? And it's not like it's accurate or anything like that. It's not particularly useful. I think this is done by the AI companies or maybe the AI itself to make me, oh boy, this thing is going to take over. The robots are coming. So I'm going to desperately cry out for congressional solutions, which they cannot provide. Congress is so bad. They don't have anybody there who understands this stuff. The only guys who do, the AI companies, will manipulate them, get them to do what they want. I don't trust those guys. That the fact that they made this happen in my phone, and how many days is it to the midterms? How many days? 45? 6 weeks? It's going fast. Man, it was 3 months. It was 5 months. It is 6 weeks before the midterms, and now we're having an AI crisis. And there is an AI apocalypse on the way. Don't believe it. It's orchestrated. I believe these people want power. They want money. They want to possibly collude with foreign governments. I keep hearing we'll form a consortium. We will form a global committee that will govern AI. Well, if you govern AI, you just might be able to govern the rest of us. Stay the hell out of it. I don't trust you. I trust President Trump. I also trust Mike Johnson today. I don't know if you saw Mike Johnson, the Speaker of the House. You know, he points out that this stuff does take time. This stuff, we're all ginned up 45 days prior. AI has been out there. The first time I used AI was in 2022 or 2023, I think. Maybe I was using it without knowing it, right? Sometimes your Google searches, that's a form of AI, but it's super duper refined. And it really kind of didn't get all that much better. I know they talk about exponential. It's compounding itself. It's better doubling, tripling. No, The only thing that really did get better were the imaging services, which now overnight have gotten worse. They used to be so good. They used to be so interesting. They used to be so easy. Now you can insult it very easily and say, no, that does not meet our standards. Yesterday I wanted to put, what did I want? I wanted to put Nancy Pelosi walking around a Fig Newton factory having a crush with one of the guys. And that was actually a dream I had from a COVID vaccine. And I wanted to create this. I tweeted about it once, went super viral. I wanted an image to go with it. They would not make Nancy Pelosi look like Nancy Pelosi. That is an infringement upon my rights, okay? I want this thing to do what I say. Someone else is pulling the strings. Don't fall for it. Certainly don't fall for these guys we've never heard of before. This is Jacob Coxon. Now I'm supposed to, this 26-year-old, forgive me, dweeb, all over the place yelling and screaming about AI, and we suddenly need the government to get involved. President Trump was right. There's not one business in human history that clamored for the government to come in and regulate. I mean, maybe somewhere along the way. Very rare. The exception, wouldn't you say? Cut eight, please. Cut eight. This is the ex-Anthropic researcher who's telling everybody,

0: Anthropic researcher who's telling everybody that we're all going to die.
1: I think that if you extrapolate into the future, the level of capabilities of these AIs, with the same independent volition, they could cause extreme havoc. For example, hacking critical infrastructure, building extinction-level bioweapons. There's a lot of ways that the AI could actuate itself in the world.
0: Well, we're already doing that right now. People are doing that right now. They're hacking into critical infrastructure. That's been going on. In 2003, they hacked into critical infrastructure, that big blackout in New York. They hacked into, they just know how to do that. You go to the Wuhan lab, gain of function research. That's what he was talking about right there. I noticed the demeanor of these big AI executives, and they don't seem to be particularly stressed. Even that guy, his words were very intense, but when you actually look at him, they look pretty calm, pretty cool. Let's see, what else do we have here? Are you worked up about it? They want you to be. Also, if anybody mentions a data center to me, all right, I'm fine with the data centers. Why is it that the data centers are an existential threat, but the windmills were just fine, right? Those windmills are not like windmills from Holland. You know, nice little antique wooden things that, you know, spin lovely in a lovely manner and put you to sleep. No, these things are drills in the sky. He's right. They kill birds. They kill people. Cut two, if you don't mind. Cut two.
2: Another alarming example. OpenAI agents were able to break out of a company test. They hacked into another company and ignored orders from human developers. And the artificial intelligence agents worked together as a group to cover their tracks.
3: It's a technology with serious risks and serious benefits. I've always believed that the benefits outweigh the risks. When something's very powerful, then of course it can be used well, and it can also be used for ill. I'm worried about misuse of AI models.
0: All right. He's worried. He wants you to be worried. They want to start doing things with a Congress that knows nothing. Thank goodness that we've got our friend there, Mike Johnson. He's going to slow this down. It's more important than slowing AI down, is slowing down legislation and government from just doing something, often so they can say, look, we did something. Yeah, we sure did something. You broke it. You can freaking break it. And if you AI guys want to slow it down, slow it down. I don't know if you've heard, but crime in Memphis. Why is Memphis important? Because it's one of two cities that President Trump pinpointed and deployed law enforcement task forces to reduce the out-of-control crime, Washington, D.C., and Memphis. And Memphis, what do we have right now? Major violent crime is down 31.5% in Memphis for the first half of 2026 versus the first half of 2025. And that includes murder, rape, robbery, aggravated assault. Every category declined. Compared with the first half of 2023, when violent crime peaked, Memphis's major violent crime rate is down to about 45%. Memphis, Tennessee. Elvis's hometown. Well, not really. He was from Mississippi, Tupelo. But then he moved to the big city. Memphis was like the big city for that guy. Through July of 2026, the city of Memphis reported serious crime down 37.4%, murders down 41.7%, robberies down 43.5%, and aggravated assaults down 27.5% compared with the same period in 2025. Now, that is pretty awesome. And you could say that is from President Trump and Cash Patel. I look at Cash Patel. This is important. This is important, and it's good. And, of course, what's making news right now? Not this. It's all about the trip he took to Italy. It's all about Jeffrey Epstein. It's all about some grand jury where he testified 4 years ago. They want to know what he said. And he's like, look, find the transcript. You can get the transcript. It's not up for me. It's not up for me. The Memphis Safe Task Force, it arrived in 2025. Oh, no. The crime was down before they even showed up. No. It accelerated into overdrive. They always try to minimize. They always play a game with the numbers. So this is a good news story. It's important. And the cool thing is it's repeatable. the things

0: that they did. It's fascinating to me how often in the urban centers, right? And by urban centers, I mean black, all right? Very little, this has not always been the case, but very little demand for law enforcement in the most violent plagued cities. Very little. But for Ben Crump and people like that and low-life politicians to come into town and say, the problem is external. The problem of poverty, it's not crime, it's poverty. And we are going to come up with new programs to fix the poverty, right? They sold so many people on that. The grandmothers know the best. The black grandmothers know the best. And they are brave and they have unbelievable, the things that they have to put up with, right? Families being destroyed all over the place, but those grandmothers still standing. And they often just go to the community meetings. They're the ones saying, we need the cops. But that's not what you do when you're a Democrat politician. And these cities, from Los Angeles to New York to Memphis to you name it, Cleveland, the rest of them, Atlanta, right? All hardcore, Chicago, that Brandon Johnson guy, all hardcore leftist Dems. And the problem is never, never one that they can fix, even though they can fix it. They have an army right there, a police department. And instead of deploying them, they want to cuff them. Hey, Memphis in that department also needed some help, some serious help. Who remembers when those Memphis cops beat up that dude? You guys remember this? I mean, they went to town on him, and it wasn't a race. There wasn't a racial component. The victim was black, and the five cops who beat him to death were also black. All right, I want to get off of that and talk about Pete Buttigieg, who is gay. And why is that important? Because he won't shut up about it. And the only reason why Pete Buttigieg has a credible claim, right, a credible chance at being the Democrat nominee, the only reason why he became transportation secretary, the only reason why he got attention when he was running for president in 2019, 2020, the ultimate in white privilege, was because of his sexuality. All right, that's it. And there are a lot of gay political reporters. I don't know why that is, but there are. And they just fell in love with this guy. I mean, literally. And one beautiful Pete Buttigieg, what it was like for him in high school when he was gay, what it was like for him in middle school when he was gay, what it was like when he came out to his friends, to his family. You know what I'm going to do tonight? I'm going to look at his husband. His husband is a radical jerk who should not be anywhere near the White House and anywhere near kids. In the meantime, here he is exploiting the hell out of it, being gay. Hey, your sexuality is your business. I do actually, well, listen to this, cut nine.
1: I do want to talk a bit about your political future, Mr. Secretary. Former Vice President Kamala Harris wrote in her book about the 2024 election that you came close to being her running mate. Let me remind people of this passage. She writes, of the eight names on the list for vetting, I might as well say that Pete Buttigieg was my first choice. He would have been an ideal partner if I were a straight white man. But knowing what was at stake, it was too big of a risk. She was essentially saying that she didn't think America was ready for a gay vice president with a black woman at the top of the ticket. Let me ask you today, do you think America is ready for a gay president?
2: I wouldn't have run for president in the first place if I didn't believe that, of course. And look, my experience in South Bend, Indiana, getting reelected with 80% of the vote after coming out, and my experience right now traveling the country shows me that what's really on people's minds isn't about you, your identity as a candidate. It's about them. It's about their lives. Right now, Americans are hurting. In Trump's economy, there's an opportunity to change that. And the voters that I see, they're turning out in levels I didn't think was possible, coming out hundreds and hundreds at a time because they want to be part of this effort, this conversation, this movement to change the course of our country before it's too late.
1: You have said you are inclined to run for president. If you had to make your decision today, are you running in 2028?
2: I don't think now's the time to even be talking about that. We're about 50 days away.
0: All right,
2: from
0: thanks, pal.
2: Critically,
0: the only reason stop. Like, you know, they don't want to talk about that. That's the only reason why anybody is talking about you. That is the only reason why you're sitting on the set of Meet the Press. That is the only reason why you are considered a viable Democrat nominee. Exploits the hell out of his sexuality. Never, ever, ever stops talking about it. And now he's going to pretend that it's irrelevant. It's the whole story with that guy. Don't forget it. 800-848-9222. 800-848-9222. And by the way, if he wants to be, fine. But making a big deal out of it, as he did for 6 years, and the media going right along with it, because, oh, I'll be right back.
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8: This is John Catsimatidis. 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My motto on most of my shows. And we want all Americans to live long and prosper. The amount of chemicals companies been putting into our food for the last 30 years. Why? They want it to last longer on the shelves. Well, I have to thank President Trump, Secretary Kennedy, and Dr. Oz. They went to war with putting chemicals in our food in America. Lately, General Mills, no more dyes in the General Mills cereals. Kellogg's, no more chemicals in our cereals. My favorite, M&M's. Starting in August, all the M&M's that go to Amazon have no more chemicals in their M&M's, but the ones that go to supermarkets do. What is the truth? No chemicals in our food. I want Americans to live longer. Live long and prosper. I'm John Catsimatidis, and that's the Cat's Corner.
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0: How about this? What are you doing if you had a full-time job and it was huge, huge? You had 300,000 people working for you. You had a budget of something like 500 No. It's much more than that. It's like $6 billion. You got a state police force. You got a task force. You've got the Department of Agriculture. You got the Department of Public Works. You got all these things. You got the state police. The governor of California is screwing around in a stream in Montana. These electeds, it's really amazing. They get bored. They get bored real quick. And the dirty little secret about being a governor in a lot of these states, it's actually not a full-time job. There ain't that much to do. But you got to keep up with appearances, I would think. Gavin Newsom goes off to Montana and puts on those silly, those silly pants when you don't want your real pants to get wet. What are they called? Overalls? What are those things called that fishermen wear? Whatever the hell they are. Waders? Like the W-A-D-E-R. All right, wore those things. Waders. I mean, that's a cool concept when you think about it. You're wearing these big, goofy pants. You're right in the middle of the stream, yet your real clothes aren't getting wet. He goes into the stream on a weekday with a guy named Jake Tapper. the guy from, right. And they're fishing. Two grown men are fishing in the middle of the day. These guys both have families. I always hear, you know, about his kids, Montana, Richardson, Madison, all these kids with those funky names, you know. And he says, I'm not going to run for president unless my kids. The guy's always leaving his kids at home, it looks like to me. But here he is saying, and this is very strange, if you're running for president, it's got to be burning in your soul, right? Burning. You want it so bad. You got to stay out of my way. Can you imagine President Trump saying, well, I'd like to run for president, but, you know, let's face it, Libby Dole has been in politics for a lot longer than I have. And if Libby decides she wants to run, I'm going to have to say I'm staying at home. I'm staying in Trump Tower. That's what Pete Buttigieg, the other guy, Newsom with the hair and the psychopathy. Cut 10. Here he is on his fishing trip. Rather weird.
11: A lot of Democrats.
12: 31 flavors.
11: And you're not even the only Californian.
12: No, right. Yeah.
11: You got Rokana.
12: Yeah.
11: Kamala.
12: Yeah. I don't know if she runs, but we'll see.
11: I know she's called around.
12: Yeah. But I wouldn't run if she ran.
11: If she runs, you will not.
12: Of course not. Why would I? I wouldn't do that to her. I wouldn't do it to me. Why would I? I wouldn't do that to you. I wouldn't waste everyone's time. Who needs that?
11: What do you mean? That doesn't even make sense to me.
12: I wouldn't. But first of all, electorally, it's a gift from God for everybody else. They enjoy the hell out of it. Mutual assured destruction. It services no greater good.
11: I mean, you do whatever you want. I don't care. But like, but counter argument would be like, you know, she had a shot.
12: Yeah,
11: and you've never run, and she's run twice.
12: Yeah, and that'd be the approach to the campaign. Certainly, that would be the case you'd make. Pretty good one, actually. You know, that's objectively true. But I know what that means. I know her base of supporters. I know her friends. The Venn diagram on that is just pure crossover. It's not. I wouldn't do that.
0: Well, it's just it's a little bit unmanly. Right. It's a little bit emasculating. Now, what he's trying to do here, he must have picked up that she's not running. He's also trying to not do Beto O'Rourke. So a couple of years ago, you may remember forgive me, the most feminine picture I've ever seen of a man on a magazine. Granted, it was Vanity Fair magazine. So he's got his hands in his back pocket. Right. Beto O'Rourke. And he says, I was born to do this. And this was the year of the black woman, right? Beto, you can't, you know, you're a white man. And he was very good at apologizing for all that stuff. And he had to after this Vanity Fair thing, right? It looked too selfish. It looked too presumptive. When you are a Democrat, being a white male is a major liability. So you have to talk like that. You have to be deferential. You have to be circumspect. You can't be direct. You can't be like Trump. You can't be anything like Trump when it comes to internal Democrat politics. There is a pecking order, right? And a black woman is damn near the top, but probably not the very top. You know why she's not at the very top? Because she's not a lesbian, all right? And maybe trans is a possible, there's some trans people are probably higher than she is. So, but a very strange moment, but that's the way they are. What does it mean? Nobody's really sure if he's running or not. I'm pretty sure he is. I hope so, because I've got the goods on this guy. There's another fellow who's making the rounds, testing the waters, if you will. His name is Wes Moore. He's a governor of Maryland. Some people say there's no way he's running, but I don't know. He hangs out with a lot of people who are very impressed. Oh, my goodness gracious. He's so well-groomed. Oh, my goodness gracious. Have you noticed he's so fit? Wow, what a winning smile he has. Wes Moore on the CNBC show with that pretty sharp guy, Joe Kernan, cut 11.
14: Some people that have, I'm not going to go into some of the policies because you, I'm not going to make you, you know, respond to defunding the police or getting rid of the presidency or you know, abolishing the Senate or getting rid of prisons or open borders. I did it again, Cicero. I said, I'm not going to go into them.
15: You're doing it.
14: One, like John Fetterman, he's like a voice in the wilderness of the Democratic Party who's got enough intestinal fortitude to buck trends. I mean, Chuck Schumer is the head of the Senate, won't say a word about any of this stuff.
15: Well,
14: I told you the middle lane is wide open for you, Governor. It's wide open. Wide open. Take it.
15: But no, but I think because the reason is because I focus on results.
14: This is another way of deflecting whether you disagree with these crazy DSA policies.
0: Yeah, he won't do it because that's who they are. That's where the power is. Man, I thought he would have black man immunity, quite frankly. I thought he could just, no, that I mean, I guess he's not diverse enough. Again, it's got to be a gender thing, all right? He's still a man, and from what I pick up, he's a straight man. It doesn't matter. He doesn't have the clout to go up against the orthodoxy. You know, Senator Fetterman, I think the best thing that ever happened to him was having that stroke, all right? It turned off the crazy part of his head. Because the crazy, he was crazy. He was crazy. Now he's not as crazy. And on some issues, he's perfect. And I, by the way, I hope it comes from his soul or whatever. But look, he is a different person after that stroke. All right, a different person. And the other thing, if that's too mean, I'm sorry, but you guys kind of, you bent over backwards to help this guy during the campaign. You know, he was having issues back then. He was all mopey and depressed. And we didn't have the debate until 2 days before. I think Dr. Oz would have been better. The other little matter, it's about my own side. I get a little bit uncomfortable sometimes when I have to point my finger at my own side. I don't have to do it very often because my own side is great. And we have principles and we have integrity. And we also kind of don't care, right? Your gender, that stuff is up to you. But don't you dare thrust it upon our children, right? Having borders, not getting into stupid foreign wars and then losing them. Well, what about Iran? Hey, Iran is the only war I've ever understood for the past 25 years, for the past 50 years. Vietnam? Can anybody break that down for me? Who's running Vietnam right now? Do you know? What's the deal? So South Vietnam is now communist. Did it break out all over the world? No. No, it was actually about 5 years later when it started to disintegrate. All of communism everywhere. Let's see, what else? Did the Iraq war make any sense to you? Weapons of mass destruction, that made sense. And then there were no weapons of mass. How about the Afghanistan? None of that makes sense. But depriving Iran of nuclear weapons, that's very, very easy to figure out. So all these things we get. Why did Don Trump Jr. have some Russian rich guy pay for his wedding? It's true. He is a great guy. He has a great wife. Donald Trump Jr. married a woman named Bettina Anderson, and they had a nice wedding, I believe, at Mar-a-Lago, and then they had like the honeymoon in the Bahamas, but it wasn't a typical honeymoon. It was more of an after party, and it lasted for 2 or 3 days in the Bahamas there, and they used some rich Russian oligarch's island, and it was the guy actually didn't own the island. He rented the island. So he didn't even own the island. He rented it. It looks like it costs hundreds of thousands of dollars. Now, why would you do that? Why, if you're Donald Trump Jr., those guys are rich. Now, maybe he's friends with the guy. How can you be friends with the guy? He barely speaks English. Now, maybe you want to just give a big F you to everybody because of what you've been through. Hey, and the other thing is, anybody who went to that party in the Bahamas, including Donald Trump Jr., everybody was qualified to do that. Everybody was qualified to do that. By that, I mean, this is like light years less harmful, less egregious than the stuff that Hunter Biden did. Hey, I'm looking at this fake TV commercial right now for Fox News, and they're all pretending that they're country bumpkins, right? They're walking in wheat fields. They're hanging around like a minor league baseball stadium. And there's Brett Baer pretending he's some sort of a patriot with his Patek Philippe watch. You just like, hey, you can wear your Patek Philippe watch, all right? You may not want to wear it on Instagram. Guy's wearing a $200,000 watch. When you start wearing $200,000 watches in public, right? When you start selling your $35 million home for a $50 million home, and you sit there in plain sight and be as boring and untalented as Brett Baer, it's going to do wild and weird things to your head, right? Okay, I don't deserve any of this, but wait, maybe I do if I have a Patek Philippe watch. Does that somehow make me a bit more worthy? Just don't you dare walk around wheat fields and, you know, soda pop shops and pretend you're just folks. And that goes for all of you people over there. Perino, Hemmer, who's the other one? Martha, to some extent, who I like. She is the least egregious. She's the one who keeps it the most real. But it's a little bit nauseating because they're in it, most of them, for the money and the makeup and the status. As far as Make America Great Again, we're on our own. Be right back.

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8: I'm Dominic Carter.
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8: For two straight days here in Dallas, President Trump fired up the GOP base at his historic convention and made this pledge if Republicans win the midterms.
9: But because of our tremendous strength and success economically, I will issue a dividend to every adult citizen in the United States of America for $5,000.
8: The convention even featured a surprise video from Pennsylvania Senator John Fetterman, EPA Administrator Lee Zeldin taking aim at Democrats and socialists.
10: So it's really important to step up. The stakes couldn't possibly be any higher. And as you asked, Dominic, President Trump is on the ballot, and that's why all President Trump supporters need to show up.
8: Former Governor George Pataki led New York through the horror of 9/11. Now he's talking about the lasting toll Ground Zero has taken on his health.
11: Well, we knew, we were told the air was perfectly safe. So many of us were there night and day for months breathing that toxic air. And I can't recall exactly when I learned about it, but I know when they set up the center to deal with health issues arising from Ground Zero, whenever that was. That's when I first went. The pulmonologist said, I'll never forget it. She goes, do you smoke three packs of cigarette a day? I said, I've never smoked in my life.
8: More than two decades later, the health consequences of 9/11 remain very real. And that was the Week in Politics. I'm Dominic Carter. See you on the radio.
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12: I understand. I can't wait, everybody. 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I saw a beautiful little documentary yesterday about Steven Siller and all the stuff. I did not realize he had five brothers, including Frank. And I also, he had a bunch of kids too, Steven Siller. And he was done with his shift. He was about to go golfing, and it happened, the World Trade Center. He turns around. His firehouse is already there. He puts on all of his gear. Traffic is shut down through the Brooklyn Battery Tunnel. He runs through it, which is just tremendous, the physical feat of that alone. all that gear. I've done it in shorts and a T-shirt, and it's murder. All right? And it was hot that day. And he was killed, and his brother will never forget. We will never forget. I mean, talk about turning something horrible into something pretty damned awesome. It doesn't diminish the horror, but boy, oh boy, something really great has come. Tunnel to Towers, T2T. Go to wabcradio.com/walk and for more on that. All right. So when it comes to this, when it comes to the AI thing, there's one guy we can listen to. His name is David Sacks. All right. He's basically President Trump's right-hand man on this AI stuff. And he's smarter than anybody in Congress on this matter. Okay. And he's the chief advisor to President Trump. And I think we need to listen to this dude. Are you ready? Are you ready? Here's David Sacks. Science advisor at one point to President Trump. Now I think he chairs the AI Council. Go ahead.
1: David Sacks, thank you so much for doing this.
13: Thanks for having me.
1: You are the co-chair of the President's Council on Science and Technology. Is that right?
13: Yes.
1: Okay, great. People are feeling kind of scared right now mm-hmm. about what AI could do to humanity. You've got whistleblowers, the heads of these big AI companies all speaking out. Do you agree with their prediction?
13: If the prediction is that AI is going to end humanity, I think that's overly dramatic, and I don't personally subscribe to that. I think this is becoming a panic. We're in an election season, and there is an incentive for political actors to try and amplify the fear. And I think this is a moment to really, I think, calm down a little bit and look at the issue rationally. I think that AI safety is an issue, as the leaders of these labs have said, but it's something that I think we can address, and it's something that these labs themselves have to get right.
1: Dario Amodei, the CEO of Anthropic, has said that he agrees with what one of the whistleblowers has to say, mm-hmm. that this could all be over. That I mean, do you not... These are pretty smart guys mm-hmm. at these companies who know this technology right. saying this stuff, too.
13: Well, to me, it's a little bit of a contradiction when I hear something like that. I mean, you have the leader of a frontier AI lab say that frontier AI is dangerous, so dangerous that it can end humanity. I guess my question when I hear something like that is, why are you doing it? I mean, you're the leader of this company. Why are you acting like this is something that you can't control? If you can't control it, then don't do it, would be my view, or step aside for people who can. You have a responsibility as a leader of this company to make sure that your products are safe. You have massive product liability.
1: So then by continuing, do you think that these CEOs, including the CEO of Anthropic, are acting irresponsibly?
13: Well, it depends what they do next. I mean, if what they're saying is they're going to prioritize safety of their products, then I think that's a good thing. But I think scaring the public in this way is not good. I think that what a leader should do is say, here's what we're doing and why. And here's how we're going to make our products safe. And this is why you don't have to fear that we're going to do something civilization ending. So this is really, I think, on Dario and these other frontier lab leaders to tell us how they're going to do this safely.
1: Dario has said, the CEO of Anthropic has said that they're going to start slowing down the pace of the development.
13: Right.
1: Over the weekend, we saw Dario Amodei suddenly in an agreement with Sam Altman and Elon Musk. There's known beef between these people. What did you make of that, all of them coming together and agreeing on something like this?
13: Well, I think that what they're saying is that we're at the stage of the development of this product, that we should be prioritizing safety, or you could just call it the predictability, reliability, robustness of these products. They're already very powerful. And so I think we're at a phase now in the development. We're not stopping development. I don't think anyone's saying that they want to completely end development. But what they're going to do is prioritize the reliability. This is what customers want, by the way. I mean, I don't think we have to interpret this as some sort of altruistic sacrifice on their part. These are business people.
1: Yeah.
13: I think it makes all the sense in the world for them to prioritize giving customers what they want.
12: All right.
13: No enterprise, you know, who's a buyer of AI, wants an AI model that's going to leak their data onto the internet or inadvertently hack a competitor, okay? Those are not things that we want from our AI programs. So
12: I think it's going to be fine. I think it's going to be fine. I think it's going to be fine. I just, and again, I've been using this stuff for years, and only one thing has gotten better, and then it suddenly got worse. By the way, President Trump is annoyed, as I am, with these justices who are always trying to show how independent they are of President Trump. We're talking about the decision to basically tell the post office to not enforce the rules, very sensible rules, to clean up the mail-in voting. You got to have certain standards. You got to have a barcode. You can't just do this any old way. President Trump put on, Truth. These are not the people I interviewed to serve on the United States Supreme Court. They are merely a shell of their original selves. Talking about Amy Coney Barrett, Neil Gorsuch, Brett Kavanaugh. Yes, they live in the swamp. And you're bombarded with messaging all the time that tells you Trump is a monster. And, you know, to do your job, you got to stick it to him. Right. So that's what they're doing. And it is a shame. We need warriors there, constitutionalists who don't read the newspaper. I'll be right back. It's that can get fake news can make you a fake.

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2: I'm Bill Rakoff. President Trump's name will stay off the Kennedy Center in Washington for now, as our Stacey Lynn reports from Washington.
3: A federal judge is blocking the Kennedy Center board from putting President Trump's name on the building or its grounds in any form. The ruling comes as the Kennedy Center warns it could face bankruptcy within weeks, and the board looks for ways to keep the institution afloat. Trump has said he would help raise money to keep the center from going under, but the board says that help could depend on his name being added to the building in some way. The board had been considering several proposals for recognizing Trump, including adding an inscription to the exterior. But the judge's ruling puts those plans on hold, saying the Kennedy Center's name cannot be changed without Congress. Stacey Lynn, Worldwide News Network, Washington.
2: The president's blasting Supreme Court justices he appointed after the high court declined to let the Postal Service enforce a rule targeting mail-in ballots before the midterms. Trump posted today, "This Supreme Court is bullied and cajoled by the radical left into making decisions that have set America back at least 100 years. Trump went on to say the mail-in voting ruling was a big loss for Republicans. The Senate set to vote today on whether to move forward with legislation to create a new regulatory framework for cryptocurrency. The vote just 2 months before the midterms comes as the industry has become a major political force. The House could vote soon on a Senate-passed bill that would lay down heavy sanctions on Russia. Alabama Republican Senator Katie Britt stressing the need for the package to help the president pressure Russia to end the war with Ukraine.
4: If President Trump has these tools to hold Putin accountable, to end his war machine, those that are actually funding it, everything from the shadow fleet to the energy sector, defense sector, to oligarchs, this is what he needs to bring him to the table and bring resolution to it.
2: The bill would allow Trump to impose sanctions on Russian President Vladimir Putin, certain Russian military commanders, and any foreigner that provides defense support to the Russian military. Congress may vote today on the Ratepayer Protection Act, which could make sure tech companies would cover the soaring costs of AI data centers and not utility customers.
5: This bill builds upon the work the White House has done with the tech industry. You remember the pledge that a lot of the leaders of the tech industry signed earlier this year, saying that their companies were going to be the ones to cover the cost. Well, now you have Congress trying to enshrine it into law. It appears that it is on a glide path to passing. It passed 52-0 out of the House Energy and Commerce Committee earlier this summer.
2: That's News Nation's Corey Smith. China's foreign ministry is urging the U.S. to stop preparing for war in outer space a day after the Secretary of the U.S. Air Force acknowledged for the first time that the United States has stationed weapons in Earth's orbit. On Wall Street at this hour, the Dow is off 406 points, the NASDAQ down 179. This is the Worldwide News Network.
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2: Just days into the new school year, a couple of students are facing weapons charges after loaded guns were found at public schools. It was Monday afternoon when a loaded firearm was found inside a 17-year-old's bag during a security screening at the Queen School for Career Development. That teenager was charged with criminal possession of a weapon and faces charges as a juvenile. Then on Staten Island, 18-year-old Samuel Owusu was arrested at Curtis High School after a fight inside the school. All of this as the city takes ongoing steps to strengthen emergency communications during school lockdowns. New York is dealing with an ongoing outbreak of Legionnaire's disease, a respiratory disease caused by bacteria that causes pneumonia-like symptoms. Tonight, there will be a town hall scheduled regarding the outbreak in the South Bronx. New Yorkers are sharing their views.
6: I used to be a union plumber, and I understand what it takes to deal with that, and they are very diligent with that treating of the water and stuff like that and making sure there's no contaminants in our cooling towers and whatnot.
7: Any Class A building, Legionnaire's disease is not an issue.
2: Mayor Zoran Mamdani says the department had sampled all cooling towers in the Morrisania and Melrose sections of the Bronx just hours after identifying the cluster. This latest cluster, which follows a different one in Upper Manhattan, has left several people hospitalized and one dead. On Long Island, police are putting out a scam warning as a 76-year-old lost $60,000. It all started when she received a text message concerning so-called suspicious activity on her Apple Pay account. Nassau County police are investigating the case. The scammers were able to convince the woman to withdraw $30,000 twice. That was handed over to the criminals. Part of a trend when older, less tech-savvy victims are targeted with phone calls and text messages. Authorities repeatedly warn that these companies don't contact you that way. From the 77 WABC Weather Desk, sunshine this afternoon, the high near 72. Sign up for our weekly newsletter at WABCRadio.com. I'm Bill Rakoff, 77 WABC News.
8: Hi. 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
9: Well, we've been given so little about something so important, and we're still in that situation. 2 years later, is it 3 years later? How many years is it later? Two plus years later since President Trump was almost killed in Butler, Pennsylvania. Thomas Matthew Crooks, the gunman, on that roof of the AGR building that nobody was looking at. He was hanging around for an hour and a half before the shooting, and the cops and the Secret Service knew about it. Look at that. Look at that peculiar person over there. What's that all about? Your cops, go check it out. No, instead, they just gossiped about him. They just traded messages and took pictures of him. What do you think he's up to? I don't know. You get on. It's like that Mikey thing. You eat it. I'm not going to eat it. You eat it. Mikey. Hey, he hates everything. Mike. We didn't have Mikey on the scene. Nobody did anything. Mikey at least ate the cereal. Nobody went out there to talk to weirdo Thomas Crooks as he just sat there for an hour and a half. You know, this is much, much bigger than President Trump. This shows a society that is totally, totally sick and afraid of action. You know, we went from the greatest generation to the generation afraid of getting in trouble. I don't want to get in trouble. You know, initiative. When's the last time you heard the word initiative? How about the pursuit of excellence? Excellence. When's the last time you heard that word excellence? Excellence as something worthy, as something to be sought. No. Don't get in trouble. Follow all the rules. Cover your ass. Yeah, we went from achieving excellence to cover your ass. CYA. Did we have CYA memos in the 80s and 70s? I don't think so. No, we had the pursuit of excellence, which is gone. Anyway, what have we found out about Thomas Crooks? There's some new things here, and maybe you've seen, but I think it's pretty hot. And not that hot. I mean, it's really confirmation that, guess what? He was a loner. He was a loner. I mean, I could have told you that. But we're hearing it from the old man, the dad. Excuse me. Chilling new details about Trump shooter Thomas Crooks revealed in bombshell FBI documents, and that he was emotionless since birth. Now, this is all coming from the old man, the father. And I don't have any reason to disbelieve him. However, when it comes to would-be presidential assassins or presidential assassins, one of the most unreliable narrators in assassination history was a woman named Marguerite. Marguerite Oswald, the mother of Lee Harvey Oswald. She was an absolute train wreck, a wretched woman, screwed over her kids. If she had been a better mother, John F. Kennedy would not have been killed in Dallas that day. And I'm not talking about the conspiracy, which there was one, all that stuff. He just would not have been shot in that manner by Lee Harvey. No. So, well, I shouldn't say that because we know that Lee Harvey had help, right? He had help. Anyway, Marguerite Oswald was a total nut job. And boy, was she kind of she tried to cash in like right away. And she put her kids in an orphanage, you know? I mean, and I think there was a father there. They just put the kids in an orphanage. I once spoke to Lee Harvey Oswald's big brother. What was his name? Michael Oswald. Talked to him years and years ago. I called him on the phone, shot in the dark, nicest guy in the world. He had said pretty much everything there was to say about that case. And but he lived a life of dignity, and the worst possible thing happened to him. You know, your own flesh and blood may have killed the president of the United States. What does that do to your family name? What does it do to you? Whatever it did to him, he managed. Anyway, here's the info that we got on this guy. When Thomas was born, he did not scream, and he was always quiet from that point on. The father, Matthew, told the feds in newly unearthed documents about the July 13, 2024 assassination attempt in Butler, Pennsylvania, from the Post here. The fresh documents were provided to Senate Judiciary Chairman Chuck Grassley as part of his ongoing inquiry into the Butler assassination and reviewed by the Post. The trove of files includes FBI interviews with Thomas's father, Matthew, who revealed he never really had a father-son bond with the gunman, and that his stoic son rarely expressed strong emotions, hardly laughed, and was difficult to read. Thomas occasionally acted out in elementary school because he was bored, his father said, recalling one instance in which he damaged a desk and other school property in a bid for attention. Now, by the time he got into middle school, Matthew said both he and his wife, Mary, thought Thomas had ADHD. Hey, what kid doesn't these days, right? And they were concerned that he had fallen in with a bad group of kids for a brief period. Matthew, the father, his frustration with his son's dispassionate nature once boiled over at home after Thomas dumped an entire container of fish food into his sister's fish tank after an argument. I mean, that doesn't sound like the worst thing in the world. He said he pushed Thomas to the point of he started crying, just trying to elicit some kind of an emotional reaction from the boy. There's a picture of him shooting his gun in his bedroom with a Marvel comic poster on the wall. Between his freshman and sophomore year of high school, Matthew noticed a shift in his son's behavior. He had grown a little more quiet and reserved and started having issues with speaking to his teachers. He said he frequently caught Thomas talking to himself, however, a quirk that became more noticeable over the years. Matthew lamented the fact that work schedules hampered his ability to pick up and drop Thomas from extracurricular activities, expressing sadness that if he had done so, it may have been a positive social outlet for his lone wolf son. By the way, there's a sister here, too. I wonder what she has to say. Thomas threw himself into college prep courses because he feared he may not get into college, Matthew said. He was putting a lot of pressure on himself. Now, despite his lack of social graces and street smarts, as Matthew described, Thomas could have been a promising student. He actually scored a 1400 on his first SAT attempt without studying and later improved to a near perfect 1500. What's perfect? I think 1600. Matthew said Thomas expressed vague interests in certain professions over the years, but with little, if any, real commitment. At one point, Thomas wanted to join the military to work in nuclear submarines, but this was more of just an idea, as Thomas thought it would be cool, according to FBI notes from an interview with the gunman's father. You know, I did see a video clip of him, and he sounded a little bit more chipper than what this guy is describing. Crooks did. He made a little video of himself in his living room, and I don't know. He didn't seem this down in the dumps. What else do we got here? Do you buy any of this, by the way? I don't know if I do. I don't know if I do at all. The family has not spoken publicly. Why is that? Why wouldn't he just go out publicly at some point? Why haven't they been cornered at the grocery store? Well, actually, I know they once were, but that's it. I know where they live. Thomas never seemed to have a love interest and never showed interest in girls. He repeatedly denied being gay over the years, Matthew said. And he was obsessed with guns. He hated to fish. Let's see here. Okay, he wanted to buy his father's Glock, and then he wanted to know if he'd have to undergo a background check to buy his dad's Glock. Okay. He went by the alias Bob Dole. The first time he picked up a gun, he could not hit the target. I mean, couldn't even hit the piece of paper, for crying out loud. Couldn't hit the piece of paper. That's a little bit on the, let's see what else we got here. Then he became very, very good, ordering all sorts of weird stuff from Amazon. As far as his political views, they couldn't really tell. But I know that the FBI at one point lied and said that he was a leftist. I'm sorry, a conservative person, when there was evidence out there that he may have been a leftist, and they covered up the leftist stuff. That was from a guy named Paul Abate, who still works at the FBI. Oh, what are his favorite movies? Saving Private Ryan, good movie. Full Metal Jacket, very good movie. Heartbreak Ridge, not such a good movie. Anger Management, if that's the one with Adam Sandler, very good movie. And the John Wick series, I never saw it. He liked to rap and he liked country music, though his interest veered into the... You know what is different about this guy? He was an excellent student, and basically all assassins, and they profiled the assassins, they have never been good in school. They're always kind of rotten in school. That's something that ties them all together. All right, we're waiting for a press conference from the Department of Justice, the DOJ. Contrary to swamp belief, that DOJ doesn't really, it's not independent. It's part of the executive branch of government, fundamentally understood, and they're misunderstood because they lie about it. They pretend it's supposed to be independent. They pretend it's supposed to be the people's lawyer. I should get at this press conference. I'm actually going to be talking to the deputy attorney general in a little while. Anybody remember this individual? Does he sound familiar? I'll give you a hint. He was president of the United States. Cut seven, please. Cut seven.
10: These acts and violence against innocents violate the fundamental tenets of the Islamic faith. And it's important for my fellow Americans to understand that. The face of terror is not the true faith of Islam. That's not what Islam is all about. Islam is peace.
9: He was speaking a little bit too authoritatively on something he had very little knowledge of. He thought it was the right thing to do 6 days after 9/11 to go out there and say stuff he didn't fully understand. Very prominent Muslims, former Muslims like Ayan Hirshi Ali, have come forward and said that when she was growing up Muslim as part of the Muslim Brotherhood, which is not a fringe group, it's very, very much mainstream, she was taught to see that non-Muslims were not her friends or, you know, they were enemies. They were literally enemies. There's a lot of dark stuff about Islam that we have not yet kind of come to terms with. And I am open. I'm very open. I want to know more about that stuff. And I think we also, because we never had a real conversation about it. Now, they use the charge of Islamophobia as like, it's almost coercion. If you dare question anything about my faith, we will come at you hard with this accusation of Islamophobia or homophobia, right? That's why I think Pete Buttigieg is rubbing it in people's faces that he and Chasten Buttigieg, you know, that they are a thing, right? They're just begging us to make it a thing. And then the promise is we will call you a homophobe and we will cancel you. We will call you an Islamophobe and we will cancel you. And that's how they get away with it. Now, get away with what? What am I talking about? Look, every faith has some aspects to it that people who are not of the faith and people who are actually in the faith don't understand and haven't really studied or come to terms with themselves. You know, there's lines from Jesus where he says, I have not come to unify the world. I've come to divide it. People should be armed with the sword. Yes, he says stuff like this. And it threw me for a loop as well. Then I meditated on it. Then I Googled it. And then I figured out what he was talking about. And it made sense. It wasn't a call to violence. But it was pointing out not everybody's going to follow Jesus. And people will persecute you or not like you or reject you or turn their back on you for following Jesus. It doesn't mean you're supposed to declare war on people who don't. Quite the opposite, actually. But that's in the Bible. Could you explain it? Right? And that's why I was going a little bit cautiously at first on all this. And it's been so taken off the table, like you can't have a conversation about it because of that Islamophobia stuff. All right, but no, we're getting, and it's about freaking time. Forgive my tardiness. Be right back.
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14: And your lunchtime update. Treasury Secretary Scott Bessent's on Capitol Hill today. He's appearing before House Financial Services. Democratic Congresswoman Maxine Waters went back and forth with Bessent earlier in the

0: services, Democratic Congresswoman Maxine Waters went back and forth with Bessent earlier in the hearing.
1: The U.S. bond market has been the best performing major bond market in the world.
2: Yes, and I know, Mr. Secretary. Reclaiming my time. You keep talking, I'll keep reclaiming my time.
0: Bessent is testifying on the state of the economy and the international financial system. Later this afternoon, within the next hour, a bill to make America the center of the cryptocurrency world will come before the Senate. Republicans have made last-minute changes to the bill to win Democratic support, but the latest news is that the Democrats want even more changes. The vote's expected at 2:50. John Terrett, Worldwide News Network.
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5: Hey, just so you know, and by the way, I understand this. I love this. I love the Bible. Everything Jesus said is perfect. But those who are unfamiliar or have forgotten, it may take you by surprise, and sooner or later someone's going to quote this to you and be like, yeah, well, what about the Bible? It says this. And at first glance, it does seem, whoa, all right, listen to this. Matthew 10:34 through 36. Do not think that I came to, this is Jesus speaking. Do not think that I came to bring peace on earth. I did not come to bring peace, but a sword. For I came to set a man against his father, and a daughter against her mother, and a daughter-in-law against her mother-in-law. And a man's enemies will be the members of his household. Jesus goes on. He who loves father or mother more than me is not worthy of me. And he who loves son or daughter more than me is not worthy of me. And he who does not take his cross and follow after me is not worthy of me. He who has found his life will lose it, and he who has lost his life for my sake will find it. Matthew 10:37-39. Now, the sword in the context here is not Jesus commanding his followers to commit violence. He is describing the division allegiance to him will cause, even in the most intimate human relationship, the family. It's going to. Let's see here. Luke, I have come to cast fire upon the earth, and how I wish it were already kindled. But I have a baptism to undergo, and how distressed I am until it is accomplished. Do you suppose that I came to grant peace on earth? I tell you no, but rather division. For from now on, five members in one household will be divided, three against two and two against three. They will be divided, father against son and son against father, mother against daughter and daughter against mother, mother-in-law against daughter-in-law and daughter-in-law against mother-in-law. Well, you didn't have to tell us about the in-laws. Forgive me, Jesus. I'm just teasing. Better not tease Jesus. You know what I mean. Oh, my God, please forgive me. Luke is especially useful in understanding, okay? Matthew, because where Matthew uses the startling metaphor, I'm reading here, a sword, Luke explicitly says division. Now, you could say all this is shocking, right? But you have to understand it. You have to understand it. If anyone comes to me and does not hate his own father and mother and wife and children and brothers and sisters, yes, and even his own life, he cannot be my disciple. Now, that does not mean Jesus commands emotional hatred of one's family, okay? But the formulation is kind of a radical priority. Compare Matthew's parallel formation. Here's a textbook which says, love father or mother more than me. The point is that loyalty to Christ takes precedence even over family allegiance. And this connects to something bigger in Jesus' teaching. The popular picture of Jesus as simply a figure of social harmony does not capture all of the gospel material. Jesus certainly teaches peacemaking. Blessed are the peacemakers. But he simultaneously warns that his claims will be profoundly divisive. And you can't have peace for peace's sake, necessarily. Truth and allegiance to Christ can carry a cost, and peace, even peace within your own family, is not the highest good if maintaining it requires abandoning that allegiance. It's a lot to think about, a lot to take in, but it is beautiful, and I love my mom and dad, and I love Jesus, but I know what he's getting at, totally, capital H.

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9: Look, I've spent enough time around power, politics, and prosecutors to know something that should terrify every American. We're watching a dangerous standard take shape across the country. Find the target first, announce the intention to bring them down, and then search for the crime. That is injustice. That's tribalism wearing a government badge. I lived through the political and legal storms firsthand. Nobody is above the law. Not Donald Trump, not a Democrat, not a Republican. But nobody should be beneath it either. When legal authority becomes a vehicle for political ambition, the entire system begins to collapse. Accountability and vengeance are not the same thing, and the American people deserve better than leaders who turn the government into a permanent political battlefield. So stop treating the criminal justice system like an extension of the campaign trail. I'm Michael Cohen.
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16: While Washington debates a need for more AI regulation, thousands of industry leaders are in San Francisco for the Dreamforce Technology Conference. Cal State Computer Science Professor Yasha Saraprasad says it's a good time to hash out ideas in a group setting.
17: Dreamforce Conference provides that platform where everybody is in one room, in one place, and we can have discussions and talks and decide about the future of AI and future of humanity.
16: Federal prosecutors have announced they've arrested a Pennsylvania man accused of plotting an ISIS attack. 21-year-old Jonathan Kramer of Valencia allegedly had a rifle, five magazines, 190 rounds of ammunition, and 30 knives. Prosecutors aren't saying what Kramer's target may have been. Houthis say Saudi airstrikes have left three people dead in Yemen's southwest. A spokesperson says two of those killed were children. Another two people were wounded as a result of the airstrikes. It comes after the Iran-backed Houthi rebels seized another two strategic islands in the Red Sea. Bill Rakoff, Worldwide News Network, New York.

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1: And while only action can change minds, I promise you this. If you are a New Yorker, I am your mayor.
2: I didn't like it. I don't like it. There's something like, I am your mayor, whether you like it or not. I don't like it. All right. What else? 800-848-9222. 800-848-9222. 6 weeks to go before the midterms, for crying out loud. And then it'll be 2 weeks before Thanksgiving, and the year is basically over. It's not. We can get a lot done, and wars have been won in less time. I think we're going to prevail. I do. You know, it's amazing how badly the party in power does. Loses on average like 40 seats in the House. 30, 40 seats. I saw the numbers like, damn, that looks bad. But there's been a lot of redistricting, and there's been a lot of, psychosis in the Democrat Party. Now it's not a Democrat Party. It's a socialist communist party. They're afraid to talk to these young people. They're afraid to slap them around. Every now and then you have to slap them around. Metaphorically, verbally. You can't take these crazy people and their crazy ideas. Are you nuts? Anyway, a lot can happen. Now, I'm not satisfied with the dribs and drabs of that Thomas Crook situation, the assassin. Now, I just got this. This is from Mike Lee, Senator Mike Lee, Republican of Utah. Super duper great guy. And he's got some questions of Kash Patel here. You know, what the hell is going on with your investigation of Butler, Pennsylvania? And if the FBI has concluded all these things, why hasn't the FBI put out a report? You know, the FBI, I believe, was the lead investigator. Everything that's been put out so far is half-assed. Homeland Security Committee, the Oversight Committee, and the Senate Oversight Committee, the Senate put out a thing, the House put out a thing. So the Secret Service, whatever the hell they did, is classified. Where is the great big report? I want one damn thing, the whole kit and caboodle, under one cover page that lays out everything. You got to go hunting and peck. And not one report, by the way, not one of these dumb reports explains why did it take the driver of the vehicle to get the hell out of there 2 minutes. You ever see that video I put? 2 minutes. 2 minutes to go about 50 feet. They don't hit the gas for some reason. Why the hell is that? All right, here's Mike Lee, the senator, with Kash Patel, the FBI director, about the assassination attempt in Butler. Go ahead.
3: Just occurred to me that we're now a little more than 2 years after the fortunately unsuccessful assassination attempt on President Trump in Butler, Pennsylvania. And yet, as we sit here today, I think neither the American people nor this committee can claim to have anything approaching a robust understanding of Thomas Crooks, who he was, how he came as close to succeeding as he did that day. Thank heavens that he didn't. What can you tell us about what you've learned about Thomas Crooks and the status of that investigation and the timing of any release to the public?
4: The FBI's review of that matter is in support of the United States Secret Service, who are obviously the lead because it relates to a matter involving the President of the United States, a Secret Service protectee. We've put out and provided all the information to not only the Secret Service, but relevant committees of jurisdiction.
2: Stop.
4: We are lawful.
2: Did he just say the Secret Service was the lead? Did he say the Secret Service was the lead? Because I heard right off the bat that the FBI was the lead. Bureaucrats do this all the time. And I'm sorry, I don't think Kash is a bureaucrat, but he works in the bureaucracy. It's very easy to start using their language and their terminology and, you know, pointing this way and that way at the same time. All right. I don't like it so far. Keep going.
4: Into not only the Secret Service, but relevant committees of jurisdiction that we are lawfully able to release. As you said, thankfully, that assassination attempt was unsuccessful. And I would defer to my colleagues at DHS in terms of the security measures surrounding that incident and what upgrades they've made. We will continue to, as we did in that investigation, I think we looked at some 27 devices, exfiltrated all the data off of them, looked for connections to individuals in America and overseas, and we found no evidence that that individual was literally even speaking to any other human being other than his parents who he resided with. And so that's sort of where we're at.
2: I'm not satisfied. And nobody else should be either. Sometimes I just, you know, right there, he said the Secret Service is the lead. Secret Service can't be the lead on something like that. I think we're being jerked around. And I know the FBI, and there's been no accountability of a guy named Paul Abate coming before the American people and lying to us all. He lied to everybody. He lied to every single person, every man, woman, child, boy, girl, you name it. He lied. And we're just going to pretend that never happened? I'm not going to. No, I don't think so. I don't think so. Oh, the other matter I have to talk about. Yeah, I'm sorry, but Donald Trump Jr. should not be taking money to have a wedding party. This is, have you heard about this? So Donald Trump Jr. gets married to a lovely woman named Bettina Anderson. I know them both like loosely, like from a distance. I mean, I met them both twice. Big deal, right? I don't know them, but I like them very much. They're a great couple, but they made a stupid, stupid decision. They let a no kidding, Russian oligarch, and they have confirmed this. They've confirmed this. They said, yeah, he bought us something. He bought us a great big weekend on his island. Cost hundreds of thousands of dollars, but it was just a gift. And Bettina says, sometimes a wedding gift is just that, a wedding gift. Sometimes a wedding gift is a wedding gift? I mean, isn't all the time it's a wedding gift? What are you getting at? What are you getting at? You're getting at, oh, some of these other wedding gifts are, you know, ways to get in with the Trump administration. What the hell are you doing? Come on. Now, I understand he's probably weary of all the lawfare and wants to say, screw you. I'm enjoying this. We're going to have a party with a Russian oligarch who doesn't speak English, who I just met. That doesn't make any sense. Now, I have heard that people who get rich, very rich, you know, sometimes the biggest cheapskates in the world are rich people. I don't know why that is, but it is. It's a thing. Then again, sometimes rich people are the most generous, magnanimous, philanthropic people in the world. Like my boss, John Katsimatidis. Absolutely incredible. But also very wise when it comes to money, you know? No pushover, believe me. He's you don't get to the top. You don't get from waiting tables in Astoria, Queens, to the very top of America by being a pushover. You gotta know, you know what's what. You can read things that others can't tell. You see behind that corner or that. You just, it's almost supernatural what these guys possess. Why would Donald Trump Jr. do that? I got this picture, and the guy, the oligarch, is actually there. The oligarch, Lavrov is his name, and I got a picture of him with Putin. Now, I understand there's a lot of, there's an international class. What do we call it? The jet set. The jet set. These rich people hang out with each other. Nothing really wrong with that. But sometimes it gets, I mean, I'm sorry, when you're the president's son, you can't be taking that kind of money. Now, as bad as this, I believe, is, this is not anywhere close to what Hunter Biden did, right? Hunter Biden took a job that he had absolutely no business taking. You can go, I mean, he had no qualifications for it, right? The Burisma board, $130,000. How much? A month? Carlos, take a look at this. Because the president, I have a feeling, is a little annoyed by this. And I'm not going to tell you what topic, but there have been topics in the past where something happened and, you know, he defends it because you got to defend your team. You got to defend your team. But he has told me point blank, this was blank. Right? I'm not talking about any family issues. It's policy issues. It's political issues. Right? And I'm not saying he was deceiving anybody. You emphasize what you want to emphasize, but you don't have to say everything you're thinking. And he unloaded to me about, like, what really, you know, how he was thinking, the other part of what he had to say. you know, you could be really upset with your team even if you don't fire them. You know what I mean? All right. So here's the big question about this wedding bash. It was not even a wedding. It was a wedding after party. I used to think that those were the honeymoon, right? And you went alone. But let's face it, these days people are having sex, you know, people are having sex on the first, second, or third date, the fourth date. If you ain't having sex by the fourth date, it's like something's weird. I didn't invent these crazy rules of society. I can't stand them. They do horrible damage to so many people. But go ahead.
5: Are you attending your son's wedding this weekend, by the way?
6: He'd like me to go, but it's going to be just a small little private affair, and I'm going to try and make it. I'm in the midst. I said, you know, this is not good timing for me. I have a thing called Iran and other things. That's one I can't win on. If I do attend, I get killed. If I don't attend, I get killed. By the fake news, of course, I'm talking about. No, but he's got a very person who I've known for a long time, and hopefully they're going to have a great marriage.
2: Well, that's back when he didn't go to the wedding. Now, maybe some are speculating he knew about this oligarch hanging around, and was he troubled by that? Mitch McConnell. No signs of Mitch McConnell after months of silence. Is he alive? Is he alive? Now, they're wheeling him around in the wheelchair. No signs of Mitch McConnell being alive. Is he alive yet? Well, they brought him to the Capitol. Did you see him in the wheelchair? Not pretty. Not pretty. It's going to happen to each and every one of us. Each and every one of us, sooner or later, it's going to happen. Let me show you something else from this wedding situation, if you don't mind. Mitch McConnell is a rhino. Mitch McConnell screwed over President Trump, and he screwed over this country. I'm not a fan. Now, President Trump was asked if Don Jr. or Eric would ever run for president after his time is done. I don't know. I better not get into that. They're very good people. Is he implying that since they are good people, they are not eligible for a career in politics? Reasonable question. 800-848-9222. 800-848-9222. They need to stop hassling this juror who voted guilty up there in Massachusetts. Oh, my God. Every parking ticket he ever got. They're giving him a hard time because of his race. When's the last time you ever heard of a sibling of a juror after the verdict, right? After the mistrial, whatever you want to call it, they're calling up the brother of the juror to get dirt on the juror. How is it that I know about this juror's brother and I don't know one juror from the Trump case, the Stormy Daniels stuff? Isn't that weird? I was in the room and I saw each and every one of those people, and I bet each and every one of those people was a contractor for the CIA. You think they were going to let that one go to chance? That there was one good person? No, absolutely not. That was a setup. I hear from mob juries. I hear from this jury, but we didn't hear from that jury. How long has it been since? I think that'd be kind of interesting to talk to them, don't you? Why didn't the Today Show ever have them on? It was rigged, and it was rigged by the government. Be right back. 800-848-9222.
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16: 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I'm Bill Rakoff. FBI Director Kash Patel's been facing some tough questions on Capitol Hill today as the Senate Judiciary Committee examines his leadership of the Bureau. Worldwide News Network Washington correspondent Stacey Lynn reports.
17: Illinois Democrat Dick Durbin said Patel doesn't have the experience and temperament to lead the FBI.
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19: Mr. Director.
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1: Who the hell is out there? Let's try Randy. How are you?
2: Hey, thank you for having me on.
1: No problem. What's up?
2: I want to talk to you about your comments regarding Islam.
1: Yeah?
2: It's mostly militant in nature, probably 90%. And their main interest is demographics, politicization, inroads into government. Europe is shot. It's an old man dying. If you remember when you were a kid, as I remember when I was a kid, the demographics were not like this. The inroads into our political system were not like that. Things were done beyond our recognition from behind the curtain to change the fundamental nature of America, as Obama said. And you could think now, all of this immense green, red, and now brown interaction is coming together in a purposeful way.
1: Wait a second. Hold on. Green, red, brown. What did you mean by that, green, red, brown?
2: Well, green is the DSA.
1: Red?
2: Red are the Islamists.
1: Brown?
2: I'm sorry, backwards. And brown is what we have coming in with Carter, with Tucker Carlson, and with Candace Owens. These people.
1: But they're brown? What does that mean? What are you getting at with the color?
2: The brown shirts, like Hitler's brown shirts.
1: Oh, okay. All right. Well, look, I'm listening. All right, I'm listening. Now, you just said, though, 90%. 90%. Now, I got a poll here, which is disturbing in and of itself, that says 44% of Jews, Arabs in America, Muslims in America, support Hamas. And, of course, Hamas carried out possibly one of the worst atrocities ever against Jews. That suggests that, you know, the number is disturbingly high, but not as high as you suggest. Yeah, by the way, yeah. How do you know all this stuff? How do you think you know all this stuff?
2: I write for Israel National News. I'm Seth Dimbrino. You could read my article.
1: I know, but a lot of people write. I mean, they're competing voices and stuff like that. Look, I'm a little bit, there's something going on. I don't like it. We should have vetting. We should only take people who can survive here on their own, not on welfare. And I do want some percentages. I mean, look, there's another poll by Frank Gaffney that said 40% of Muslims in America support Sharia law. And Sharia law is not compatible with America. All right? It's not. Now, I also met a... Never mind. Look, these are all important questions. What's the bottom line, Randy?
2: Bottom line is we have to curtail immigration from countries that their values are inimical to America. And we must rout these people out of Congress. And it's time.
1: All right. I don't disagree. I agree. We had the Muslim ban, for crying out loud. We had the ban from certain countries, and that went back to the Obama administration, for crying out loud. And, you know, you could say, well, we could be fine tuned and we can, you know, I don't know, maybe for safety purposes, we just cut it off. Maybe. Thank you. Francis.
3: Yeah, I think you're right about Junior and this wedding gift. You're absolutely right. Remember the scene in Goodfellas when Johnny Roastbeef comes into the restaurant and he says, Jimmy, it's a wedding gift. I just got married. It's in my mother's name. What does he say to him? He says, what's the matter with you? Huh? What's the matter with you?
1: I told you, don't get anything big. What's the matter with you? I remember.
3: What's the matter with you?
1: And what did he buy? What did the mother buy? It's in my mother's name.
3: He bought a Cadillac and he put it in his mother's name.
1: What color was the Cadillac?
3: I think it was white. It was a white Cadillac.
1: I thought it was pink for some reason. Oh. Could have been. Yeah, that was stupid. And she was wearing a fur coat. Don't wear anything big. Don't get anything big. And what happened? He got whacked. The Lufthansa heist should have been enough for everybody, but it wasn't. They all started getting mad. Hey, Francis, I like you when you like this, okay? You know, you still got the intensity, but I can understand you. Yeah, Don Trump Jr. made a mistake, and let's see how it all plays out. Thank you. Let's see if we can squeeze in somebody else here. Tom in Philadelphia, yeah.
4: Hey, Greg, how are you?
1: Good.
4: Hey, Greg, can you hear me?
1: Yeah, go ahead.
4: Well, I'm calling about the Secret Service, investigating the Secret Service. I have a lot of concerns about the sniper. I called about this once before, that how did he not see that kid? Why was that kid allowed to be walking around those grounds for a couple days to begin with, probably hide that weapon? The guy, the first time they have a counter sniper was that day for Trump, and I thought he was there to kill the kid. And then you have Jill Biden's private Secret Service agent in charge of the Secret Service. There are just too many things there that are coincidences that amount to collusion.
1: Yes, I agree, actually. I totally agree. And we have not gotten the truth. And one of the reasons, though, you got to let's say the truth is that the government conspired to kill Trump. And you're President Trump, and you know this. What do you do with that? You know, the immediate answer is you expose it, right? And you tell the world, or congressional, right, investigations. But what if the same people who try to kill Trump try to kill him again or try to kill others? You know what I mean?
4: I think Cash Patel is responsible for investigating the Secret Service, not the Secret Service.
1: I know, and he just said the other thing, which I thought was a weird dodge, and maybe, or you know what, a bureaucratic dodge, which makes sense. He is at the Federal Bureau of Investigation. Federal bureaucrat.
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11: I'm Bill Rakoff. FBI Director Cash Patel sitting in the hot seat today before the Senate Judiciary Committee. Democratic Senator and Committee Ranking Member Dick Durbin of Illinois.
12: Mr. Patel is the least qualified and most partisan FBI director in our nation's history. He does not have the judgment, experience, or temperament of Director Mueller.
11: Patel, for his part, touting Justice Department accomplishments over the past year.
13: We added, for the first time ever, in 1 year, 2,750 task force officers to the FBI, putting trained men and women of law enforcement right in our offices.
11: Patel was grilled over the investigation into attempts to overturn the 2020 election and his alleged use of taxpayer money for personal travel. A federal judge has ruled that the Kennedy Center in Washington cannot, for now, honor President Trump with an inscription to the institution's exterior, blocking an effort by the center's board to restore the president's name to the building. Judge Christopher Cooper said the board cannot install memorials for the president or anyone or anything else at the Kennedy Center without the blessing of Congress. The president firing back at the Supreme Court today after it rejected his executive order that would have restricted mail-in voting in this fall's midterms. Trump posting on Truth Social that the decision is, in his words, a big loss for Republicans and America itself. Makes cheating by the radical left Democrats on mail-in ballots a much easier thing to do. Here's law professor and former federal prosecutor Lori Levinson.
14: President Trump tried to restrict mail-in voting, even though he himself votes by mail, and the states objected, and they went to the lower court and said that these new rules frankly cannot be implemented. We don't even have the procedures in place. Trying to implement them would cause chaos, and it's just an effort to restrict voting.
11: The Senate is set to vote this afternoon on whether to move forward with legislation to create a new regulatory framework for crypto. The vote just 2 months before the midterms comes as the industry has become a major political force. Nick Reiner will not face the death penalty if he's convicted in the killings of his parents, Rob and Michelle Reiner.
7: Before a pretrial hearing, Los Angeles County District Attorney Nathan Hochman announced,
15: "The District Attorney's Office will not be seeking the death penalty in this case."
7: That means
15: the maximum sentence that Mr. Reiner will be looking at is life without the possibility of parole.
7: Prior to taking the death penalty off the table, Hochman consulted with the victim's children, who he said made their views clear. Hochman is confident they have the right guy.
15: "We believe we have that murderer right now in custody."
7: Cooper Lawrence, Worldwide News Network.
11: A new Reuters Ipsos poll finds fewer Americans are trusting childhood vaccines. 76% believe the shot for measles, mumps, and rubella is safe, down from 84% 6 years ago. At this hour, the Dow is down 434 points, the NASDAQ off 214. 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
11: New Jersey Governor Mikey Sherrill says it's a win for the Garden State after the Supreme Court blocked President Trump's plan to restrict the use of mail-in voting. Trump had pushed to limit the use of those mailed ballots, focusing on people who can't get to polling sites, and he wanted the Postal Service to use unique barcodes on all ballots mailed and received. But Sherrill says it was actually an attempt to rig elections. She argues voting by mail is safe, secure, and reliable. In New York City, there are new reports of people emerging from manholes again. This time, it was in Queens on Monday. There have been videos posted online showing people entering and exiting the sewer systems throughout the five boroughs. The latest incident unfolded around 4 in the morning. Nobody's been arrested, but surveillance video shows a police vehicle did respond. And for the first time since it closed 10 years ago, customers can once again order sandwiches, cheesecake, and pasta salad from the Carnegie Deli. The famed deli making a return to 7th Avenue just steps away from its original location, which had first opened in 1937. Sari Harper is the deli's CEO and third-generation owner. She spoke with Eyewitness News.
16: "I remember coming here, visiting my grandfather. I loved macaroni salad and matzo ball soup."
11: The Carnegie Deli announced its return last month, putting up signage at its location between 53rd and 54th Streets. Patrons will once again be able to enjoy the deli's food as well as its Wall of Fame featuring pictures of celebrities and, of course, the giant pickle hanging from the ceiling. In sports, the Yankees continue their series with the Twins in Minnesota. Aaron Judge cracking his first homer since coming back from the injured list in last night's win. As for the Mets, Orioles first baseman Pete Alonso returned to Queens for the first time last night. While rookie Jonah Tong pitched well, the Mets lost. Former GM Sandy Alderson telling MLB Network he was disappointed by Alonso leaving the club for Baltimore. Sunshine this afternoon, the high near 72. Clear tonight, we'll get down to a low of around 60, and then tomorrow, mostly sunny with a high near 79. I'm Bill Rakoff, 77 WABC News.
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19: 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If you missed Sidin' Friends in the Morning, where were you? You missed a lot.
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1: What the hell's going on at the White House? They got all these fancy chairs set up outside in the Rose Garden. Who are those people? They look like little kids. Those chairs are so big. I think that's reporters, actually. The chairs are very big. They look like little kids. The photographers, the reporters, they don't do this very often in the in the East. What the hell is the thing called? The Rose Garden. The Rose Garden. You know, the Rose Garden is basically an event space. I have been there for a party. I went to probably one of the coolest parties of my life. It was, what the hell was it? New Year's. It was Y2K. It was New Year's from 1999 into 2000. Remember Y2K? And it was basically a big bust. Well, they had a great big New Year's party there. And I forgot how I finagled my way inside. No, I do remember, actually. My dad was the U.S. Customs Commissioner. And it was a very big job, very important job, the precursor to Immigration's Customs Enforcement. And I went with him and my mom, and it was just awesome. It was like, picture a really cool wedding, but it's at the White House. And I remember going in, and one of the first things I noticed, a lot of beautiful women, a lot of beautiful women. And I thought, aha, so this is where they hang out. You know, they're drawn to power. They're drawn to men with money. They're drawn to men with power, right? It's a thing. Now, we're going to go to the White House right now, and the Attorney General, Todd Blanche, is going to have a great big back and forth. We're told it's going to be about AI, artificial intelligence. It may be a little bit about fraud. It may be a little bit about Thomas Crooks, the butler assassin. Would-be assassin. Go ahead, please.
2: It reminds me very much of something.
1: Sarah, Sandra Smith, shut up. I don't mind Sandra Smith, but a little bit I do.
2: Whenever a company tells us.
1: All right, turn it down, turn it down. That's Sandra Smith. We got to wait. You know why? There's a great big delay. It's got to go from me to the satellite, back to you and back to them. Here we go.
3: I thought it made sense to, since it is me here, the Attorney General, to just spend a few minutes talking about the work that we're doing at the Department of Justice. The first thing I'm going to talk about is terrorism. Since President Trump returned to office, FBI data shows 4,260 arrests related to FTOs, including 1,039 individuals prevented from carrying out alleged terrorist attacks. That's 38% increase from the last administration. I want to talk about some recent cases, an ISIS Butler County, Pennsylvania terrorism arrest that just took place this morning out of our Pittsburgh office. A 21-year-old man, Jonathan Kramer, was charged and arrested for receiving a firearm and ammunition with intent to commit terrorism on behalf of ISIS. He was arrested. The investigation's ongoing, and there'll be more from that in the future. Just today, in the Southern District of New York, an indictment was returned that's charging multiple Russian individuals that since 2024, these individuals who worked for the services of the Russian intelligence community were charged with financing terrorism and conspiring to commit murder for hire around the world, including efforts to murder a Russian dissident who they believe was located in the Washington, D.C. area. I want to talk next about the great work that we're doing, and President Trump talks about it all the time, but it's never too much in reducing crime in this country. Under President Trump's leadership, crime is the lowest it has been in modern history. In 2025, murder rates were down nearly 20%. Violent crime was down nearly 10%. DOJ is federal law partners, our state and local partners. We're working together and coordinating as never seen before, and that's why you see the results that you're seeing to make America safe. Another point to talk about is the work that we've done in Memphis. Today is the one-year anniversary of us signing the Memorandum of Understanding with Memphis to do the great work that we've done over the past year. Nearly 13,000 arrests in the Memphis area, more than 2,000 illegal firearms seized, and nearly 1,500 known gang members arrested over the past year. We also located more than 200 missing children. St. Louis, over the past 4 weeks, our HSTF platform has been extraordinarily successful, arresting over 250 violent criminals, many with outstanding warrants an extensive criminal history, and they've taken over 100 illegal firearms off the streets. That's just in the past 4 weeks. And today, you may have heard Director Patel announce that the FBI has arrested 10 out of 10 of the criminals on the FBI's 10 most wanted list in the first 18 months of the administration. We've talked a lot about fraud. Yesterday, I was in Missouri with the vice president talking about a COVID fraud takedown that we've been working on in Missouri and the neighboring states. This surge resulted in fraud enforcement actions spanning over 160 criminal defendants and involved approximately $245 million in intended loss. And again, this was an effort just between mid-June and September 1st of this year. We worked with the Small Business Administration and their Office of Inspector General, or the FBI, our federal prosecutors, and 40 U.S. attorneys' offices to obtain these charges. Between newly charged defendants, approximately 43 defendants have already pleaded guilty to SBA-related COVID fraud with nearly $50 million in intended loss. And one more highlight on fraud. This is just today. Our great U.S. attorney in the Southern District of California, Adam Gordon, just held a press conference and announced just about an hour ago that there were 12 daycare fraudsters who were arrested this morning for funneling more than $10 million intended to help low-income families pay for childcare to what were really just completely bogus daycare facilities. Now, all 12 of these individuals were naturalized citizens from Syria, Afghanistan, Sudan, Iraq, and Somalia. When it comes to unlawful voting, which I expect there may be a question about in a moment, the DOJ and DHS are working together to prioritize unlawful voting in our elections. Election integrity should not be a partisan issue. Those who are not legally allowed to vote shouldn't. And if you knowingly break the law, you will be held accountable. In just the past 10 days, the Department of Justice has announced charges against 11 individuals for illegally voting in 2024 and 2022 or fraudulently registering to vote. What we are seeing is illegal aliens voting, non-citizens who are not eligible to vote voting, or those fraudulently registering to voters who are not eligible to vote. So just to put a finer point on this, in under 2 years, this administration has charged nearly four times as many non-citizen voting cases as the last administration brought in 4 years. And we're currently investigating hundreds of cases across the country, and our great U.S. Attorney Ryan Raybould in the Northern District of Texas will be announcing a big development on this topic in about an hour, so shortly after this briefing. So with that, I will take questions if there are any. And I know it's a different environment than before. I notice you guys are sweating, which is nice. I love to see that. We'll start out with Caroline Downey from the National Review. They give you a list, guys. Everybody calm down. Caroline Downey from the National Review.
4: Sorry. Does the Supreme Court's ruling on the mail-in ballot executive order present an obstacle to future ballot fraud prosecution, in your view? And as we look to 2028, do you foresee a future legal battle for the Postal Service when it comes to preventing non-citizens from voting?
3: The Supreme Court's decision today or yesterday doesn't affect ongoing criminal investigations into illegal voting, no. I mean, look, I think President Trump, there's nothing, there should be nothing surprising about what we're trying to do when it comes to mail-in voting, which is we want to make sure that there is safe voting and that there is integrity, free and fair elections, and that there is one person placing one vote and that person's eligible to vote. And so you saw part of the decision was the timing, and that we ran out of time because of the litigation in part. And so our efforts and President Trump's efforts to make sure that we have free and fair elections are not going to stop just in November or after or thereafter. So I expect you're going to see that work continue. Mary Margaret.
5: Hello.
6: Mary Margaret.
5: Thank you, sir. Gallagher? I have two questions for you, if that's okay. The first, Tom Homan said on Sunday that Homeland Security Investigations is actively investigating Ilhan Omar. If she's found a committed immigration fraud, would the Trump administration deport her? And then second question is, there's concern among the MAGA base that there's a lot of ideological actors in the FBI and DOJ still that are waiting out President Donald Trump and the next possible Republican administration to get back to doing what they were before. Are you concerned about that, and what are you doing about that?
3: So on the first, I'm not talking about ongoing criminal investigations, and so I'm not, I don't have anything to say about your first question or anybody that's or public reporting about what others have said about ongoing investigations. Any ideology that any federal employee has, whether it's a federal agent or somebody at the Department of Justice or any other agency that works in this administration and the executive, is never a good thing, whether it's Republican or Democrat. And so I'm not sure exactly what you're referring to, except for just generally, but one of the things that Director Patel has been doing and that I've been doing and other cabinet secretaries have been doing is making sure that everybody that works in this administration, whether you're a career or a political, are doing work that's consistent with the president's agenda. And that's what you have to do if you're going to work in the executive. That's what Article 2 says. And so it's not something that I quote, worry about, unquote, but when we and if we learn about that happening, we'll do whatever we can to stop it. You. Sorry, you have to use microphones. It gives me a chance to catch my breath.
6: No
3: it's
6: worries.
3: Pretty good.
6: Thank you for joining us. Two things I want to clarify. You said prosecutions of potential election fraud are going to continue despite the court ruling, but does the Justice Department plan to suspend the attempts to establish federal mail ballot standards for the 2026 cycle? Will that end for now? And then I'm curious what you make, whether you agree with the president and what he said about his three Supreme Court nominees, that they, quote, are not the people I interviewed to serve on the United States Supreme Court. They are merely a shell of their original selves.
3: So, of course, we're going to comply with the Supreme Court's decision, as we always do. That doesn't mean that we're not going to do everything in this administration that we can to make sure that there are free and fair elections. And again, there's this constant pressure and this effort by the media and mostly by Democrats that somehow doing that is a bad thing. Everybody should want that. The Republicans and Democrats should want free and fair elections. So while the Supreme Court did what it did, we're not going to stop the work that we're doing, but we are, of course, going to follow the orders of the court. As far as President Trump's truth about the justices, he is very frustrated. And I wasn't at the interviews that he participated in during the last administration when he selected these folks to be on the Supreme Court. He has every right, and indeed he should communicate his concerns with the Supreme Court whenever he has them. This isn't the first time that he's done it, and it won't be the last. He's also publicly very appreciative of the Supreme Court when there's decisions that he very much agrees with. That's what a democracy is about. A democracy is about three branches of government, and President Trump being critical of folks on the Supreme Court. We very much disagree with the Supreme Court's decision. And that should be obvious from our papers and from our what we've said publicly about the case. And so I am also upset about the Supreme Court decision, but the idea that President Trump shouldn't be allowed to communicate to the American people his frustration, I don't share that. Just next to you. See, there's a microphone, so I can't hear you. Don't you love that? Next question.
8: Did you ask for Joe DiGenova's resignation, and did he tell you that he felt there wasn't enough evidence to move forward with the grand conspiracy investigation?
3: So I don't want to talk about communications I have with prosecutors. It's not fair to them. It's not fair to the process. He resigned last week. He came out of retirement to help the president and to help us, and we're very appreciative of the work that he did. Beyond that, there's been a few news stories about he said some different things to different outlets, which is fine. I'm just going to leave it. I very much appreciate the work that he did for us and for the administration. Any investigations that he's working on, of course, continue like they do, like any investigation does when somebody leaves. And we're not going to slow down just because somebody leaves.
1: All right. I have some insight into that one. But Joe DiGenova is a great American. And That's the important thing. The investigations continue. He was there, and he helped get these things off the ground and running, and who knows what happened. May have been just office politics, okay? And that's a fact of life, you know, no matter where. Whether it's the office, you know, at the corner store or the office in the West Wing of the White House. We'll be right back.
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3: Your afternoon update, and the Senate is voting now on a bill to make America the center of the cryptocurrency world. It's not looking good for progress of the bill. Republicans made many concessions to bring Democrats on board, and this afternoon, Democrats are demanding even more concessions, as represented here by the senator from Massachusetts, Elizabeth Warren.
4: Donald Trump made more from crypto last year than any publicly traded crypto company in America. There is no one who has more to gain personally from this bill than the President of the United States.
3: That vote is ongoing. Here on Wall Street, the markets are in the red this afternoon, awaiting the Federal Reserve's decision on interest rates, which comes up at 2 p.m. tomorrow afternoon. And that's your Wall Street update. John Terrett, Worldwide News Network.

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1: Well, we are back, and this is good. Here's another nasty little fake news guy trying to give lip to the Attorney General. Turn up the volume.
2: He's seeing now that undermines the... No, I don't think in any way, shape, or form it does that. I think that that's just something that the media wants to put on it. He has the president should be communicating to the American people about cases that are extraordinarily important to him, which this one is.
3: And related to this whole discussion, after all this back and forth, are you concerned at all that voters may be confused about what their options actually are now to vote by mail? And what, if anything, will the DOJ do to kind of educate people on the fallout of this case now?
2: I'm not sure that the American people follow this as closely as the folks in this beautiful Rose Garden do. So, no, I haven't seen any suggestion or any information or heard from secretaries of state that's an issue. That's the response. I mean, listen, ballots are confusing in every election, the way they're distributed, the way they're talked about. That's something that the state and locals handle very well every single election cycle for one reason or another. So, no, that doesn't concern me. Go ahead.
4: Thank you so much. And just acknowledging that you're standing in front of the Oval Office and the president might be watching here. So if at any point he wants to come out and take our questions.
2: He's always watching. I don't think
4: we would love to see him.
1: It is wild. Wild times. She's not wrong. She's not wrong. He takes everything in. So much for the presidential bubble. He burst it a long time ago in the best way.
0: And now it's time for the Cat's Corner.
5: This is John Catsimatidis. Live long and prosper. My motto on most of my shows. And we want all Americans to live long and prosper. The amount of chemicals companies been putting into our food for the last 30 years. Why? They want it to last longer on the shelves. Well, I have to thank President Trump, Secretary Kennedy, and Dr. Oz. They went to war with putting chemicals in our food in America. Lately, General Mills, no more dyes in the General Mills cereals. Kellogg's, no more chemicals in our cereals. My favorite, M&M's. Starting in August, all the M&M's that go to Amazon have no more chemicals in their M&M's, but the ones that go to supermarkets do. What is the truth? No chemicals in our food. I want Americans to live.

0: 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Live long and prosper. I'm John Katzimatidis, and that's the Cat's Corner.
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2: When you work directly for the president, the attacks aren't just political, they're personal. 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
6: The House has voted to eliminate the penny. The U.S. Mint stopped producing pennies in November, but the so-called Common Sense Bill, that's sense spelled C-E-N-T-S, would make sure no future president brings the penny back. The bill also sets up a framework for cash transactions to be rounded to the nearest 5 cents, so we would never need pennies again. Don't worry, all those old pennies you have lying around in jars and in couch cushions will remain legal tender. President Trump killed the penny because it cost more than 3 cents to make each one. Michael Wallace, Worldwide News Network.
7: NATO says one of its fighter jets shot down a suspected Russian drone in Lithuanian airspace today. Military drones have also been straying into the airspace of Finland, Estonia, and Latvia. And Dutch officials suspect sabotage was to blame after a major outage hit parts of the Netherlands railway system. Police say they found pipes attached to the tracks at several locations. Bill Rakoff, Worldwide News Network, New York.
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10: Well, he's still going, and he's going strong. You know, we had Merrick Garland in this job. We had a guy named Eric Holder in this job. Now we have a patriot in this job, and his name is Attorney General Todd Blanche. And this is rare, and it's beautiful, and it's live in the Rose Garden. Go ahead.
11: Pump up the volume.
12: Am I investigating what? And when you say this person is a friend of Putin, I don't even know if that's true or not. So I like that it's fun to talk about this issue and the rhetoric around it. But I think all the relevant people involved, the president and his kids, have already addressed it. I don't have any information. I don't know this person either. So I don't have any information about it beyond that. Okay, we'll take just a couple more. You. I was going to say the bald guy, but that's probably going to get in trouble for that.
13: Kara Castronova from Lindell TV. Thank you so much for taking my question today. And I have two questions that are deeply, I think, important to our audience. One of them is about the Department of Justice Weaponization Working Group and what the status of that working group is. Specifically under your leadership, will the DOJ finally investigate the treatment of the January 6th political prisoners and the four deaths that occurred that day, including the killing of two women by police and any federal agency involvement? And will you also consider investigating whether there was any improper contact, as it was reported by sources, between Merrick Garland's DOJ and activist D.C. judges?
12: So again, the same question about ongoing investigations is not appropriate for me to talk about them, and it never will be. When it comes to the Weaponization Working Group, we've been putting out a work product almost every month the past several months, including in August, addressing another one of the issues that we were charged with looking into. So that work continues. All the work that we're doing around the around the anti-weaponization, the fixing what we believe and what we know went wrong during the last administration, doesn't just happen overnight. It involves, like any investigation, reviewing records and interviews and having lawyers and agents in some cases do work. And so that work continues, but it's not fair to the process, to the prosecutors, or to anybody involved for me to give nuggets along the way of what we're doing or not doing. So I'm not going to do that. Yes, you.
14: Thank you, Mr. Attorney General. So OpenAI has said that they are working with Google and Anthropic on security measures for their AI models. Do they need antitrust waivers? Do you see that in the future? Plus, are you concerned about who controls the information that is coming out of AI models?
12: Well, whether entities need an antitrust waiver is not something I can answer from the podium of the White House. There's dozens of factors that go into that, and there's an application process, and there's a kind of a process that DOJ and others use to determine what's. I can't address that. I can say that to the extent that. Those companies are looking to regulate themselves or fix problems that they have, that they should do that, but working with us if necessary. So that's all I can say about that. All right, one more. Go ahead. Sorry. All right, I'll come to you next.
15: Two questions. Earlier today, President Trump said that there was new evidence in the assassination attempt in Butler, Pennsylvania. He said it was a Democratic plot. Moments later, Kash Patel testified that the shooter wasn't speaking to anyone other than his parents. Can you please explain both how this was a Democratic plot and what this new evidence is? And a second question, which is, in the same post, he said that Christopher Wray should be punished for his lack of oversight during this investigation. Is the Justice Department considering bringing charges against Chris Wray?
12: So the Department of Justice doesn't punish, by the way. But I was with President Trump during the time period before and after the attempted assassination attempt on his life, and he was shot. He was a victim. There was an innocent man killed. There were other people who were very seriously injured when that happened. What President Trump said today about the new information, and this new information is information that we found, that the FBI found, that produced to the Senate in response to inquiries that they had. It is new information about the shooter and about his background, about his history, and that's stuff that we didn't know before. So that's the new information. As far as the president's frustration with the FBI, I was there with him. I lived it. I mean, you have a situation where it's not really clear what the leadership of the FBI were doing in the weeks and months ahead of the attempted assassination to protect President Trump. That's the same organization that was simultaneously trying to put him in prison until he dies. So his frustration and concern about what the former director was doing is something that is not new. He said that for a very long time. I was with him during the investigation and trying, you know, before he was elected president, trying to understand what happened and why. And Director Patel has undertaken a Herculean effort to go through all the documents and understand what was missed, if anything, and to provide anything that hadn't come forward to the American people, and that's what he's done. Okay, last question for you.
11: Thank you very much, Attorney General. Mr. Curtis here. Two questions. What is your plan for ISIS prisoners in Iraq and Syria, including those captured by the Peshmerga forces in fight against ISIS and terrorism? This is a very important issue. And second one, what are you doing to stop Iran-backed militias in Iraq from using the U.S. financial system to fund their activities?
12: Well, the first one, working with Treasury Secretary Bessent and DHS, we spend a tremendous amount of resources and effort to keep our financial system clear of any terrorist financing. If we find money that is linked to terrorism, to freeze that money and to seize it if we ultimately can, that's something that we always do and will continue to do. As far as what we're going to do with prisoners in those countries, it depends. I mean, if the prisoners are charged here with crimes, we want people we charge with crimes to come here and face justice, but it depends on the circumstances around that. Okay. I'm done with questions. I stayed 10 minutes longer than I was supposed to. I will tell you, the fact that Caroline Leavitt did this for as long as she did is incredible. So thank you guys very much for letting me join you all today. I'm very sorry that you're sweating. I'm not really sorry. But thank you very much, and I want to publicly thank Caroline Leavitt for doing this for a long time for President Trump. She's a lot better than me, and so thank you guys very much. I appreciate it.
10: All right, nice job, man. He really kind of rubbed it in there, right? I'm not sorry you're sweating. You know, there's some nice people in that group. Kara Castronova, for one, I love her. Yeah, Kara, she's from Elmont, Long Island. She ran for the Assembly. She's a good person. She wrote for the Gateway Pundit for a while. And she's a White House correspondent. She does a great job. Now, the thing that one lady, you know what? You sneeze and you miss a Truth Social. And this is an important Truth Social from President Trump. Everybody knows the crooked Joe Biden FBI did not do what they should have done with respect to the lunatic who shot me in Butler, PA. By the time I got into office on January 20th, most of the information was missing, altered, corrupted, or gone. New info was just found. Why wasn't it seen long ago? This was all a Democrat plot to get me out of the election that failed. Dirty cop Christopher Wray should pay a price for the way he handled this assassination attempt, and certainly for the things he said. God bless America. Make America great again. President Donald J. Trump. You know what? Some of this stuff had to be said. Had to be said. I am going to prove later that the FBI publicly lied about it. We're going to show those vehicles that took 2 minutes to get the hell out of the area. We're going to, I mean... There is so much there. There's so much that must be confronted. Wow. I'm looking at some guy who I haven't seen in about 15 years, and it looks to me like he got radical realignment surgery. He's like, just looks totally different. He looks totally different. What the hell did he do? The guy on Mike Allen. If you ever heard of Mike Allen, he started a Politico or Axios or one of those things. Too many websites. Have you noticed that? Too many websites. Too many websites for Democrats to appear on. Like Peter, I'm so gay, Buttigieg. Cut 9.
16: I do want to talk a bit about your political future, Mr. Secretary. Former Vice President Kamala Harris wrote in her book about the 2024 election that you came close to being her running mate. Let me remind people of this passage. She writes, of the eight names on the list for vetting, I might as well say that Pete Buttigieg was my first choice. He would have been an ideal partner if I were a straight white man. But knowing what was at stake, it was too big of a risk. She was essentially saying that she didn't think America was ready for a gay vice president with a black woman at the top of the ticket. Let me ask you today, do you think America is ready for a gay president?
17: I wouldn't have run for president in the first place if I didn't believe that. Of course. And look, my experience
10: in South... Of course. Of course. South Bend, they love me because I was gay. No. No. We have gone from tolerance and acceptance to freaking dominance. Right. There is a they want to dominate. And when I show you that stuff from the husband who ran a gay camp for kids and had all the kids pledge allegiance, not to the American flag, but to the LGBT queer flag. This guy is worse than Michelle Obama, Hillary Clinton, the worst first ladies you can ever think of, all wrapped up into one big dude. We'll be right back.
9: Greg Kelly.
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7: 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I'm Bill Rakoff. Worldwide News Network's Stacey Lynn with the latest on the fight over the Kennedy Center and President Trump's name.
32: A federal judge is blocking the Kennedy Center board from putting President Trump's name on the building or its grounds in any form. The ruling comes as the Kennedy Center warns it could face bankruptcy within weeks, and the board looks for ways to keep the institution afloat. Trump has said he would help raise money to keep the center from going under, but the board says that help could depend on his name being added to the building in some way. The board had been considering several proposals for recognizing Trump, including adding an inscription to the exterior. But the judge's ruling puts those plans on hold, saying the Kennedy Center's name cannot be changed without Congress. Stacey Lynn, Worldwide News Network, Washington.
7: The Census Bureau says the nation's poverty rate dropped a half percentage point last year to 10.2%. 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
10: The helicopter was invented this day in history, actually yesterday in history, September 14th. Did you know that? The helicopter. Never really thought about it. I knew the helicopter came sometime after the airplane. And the first helicopter looks a lot like today's helicopter. You know, same basic setup. Big rotor on top, little mini propeller on the back. Huh. Sikorsky. I think they may have invented it in Connecticut. Have you ever been? I want to go to the, there's got to be a museum up there, helicopters. I flew a helicopter once for about 10 minutes. I'll take a fixed-wing jet, thank you very much, but they are cool. 800-848-9222, 800-848-9222. Let's see here. The phone lines are open. Let's start with Chris in Rockland County. Yes, sir.
0: Good afternoon, Greg. As an avid listener, I would ask that you don't do that when you go to the live press conferences. And we always listen to hear what your take is. But time and time again, we wind up listening to dead air, bad questions, or worse
10: yet. You mean, dead air, bad questions. You mean from the press at the press conferences?
0: That is correct.
10: Well, listen. Here's a big problem. All right. Now, you got a lot of people. And I rely on this. This is good for me, and I think it's good for you. Now, listen to me on this, okay? Most people in media, whether they're a talk show or whether they're a reporter, whatever they're doing, right, they don't base their questions and their knowledge off of primary sources. They base it off of somebody else who's always who's already processed the news, right? They've already processed the news. So your typical person reads a report, right, of that event, right, and then gets republished by another website and then gets possibly posted on the internet. It filters too much. It filters. If you watch the entire event, you will see often a totally different event from what the news people will report and what they even know. What we just did is very unusual. You're right. It is unusual. But I learn so much. The context, the perspective. Yes, the questions. Who asked that question? And something may not be newsworthy today, but let's find out that, you know, 6 months from now, a year from now, 2 years from now, you know, I used to do this with Joe Biden. Wait a second. Joe Biden said the opposite 2.5 years ago. I remember. Where did he say that? I think it was in Philadelphia. And 8 seconds later, I got the information. This guy's lying. So, you know, I understand it's not your thing. But when you think of it that way, the opportunity, and oh, by the way, it's hard to listen to him later. When they happen live, seize the opportunity, right? Now, instead of getting frustrated, oh, damn it, I just want somebody to summarize it or give me the gist of it. I'm telling you, for both of us, it's an opportunity to know stuff that if you did this, by the way, Chris, if you listen to these events from start to finish, and I'm telling you, it's hard because there are a lot of them, you'll know more than almost any fake news reporter, right? Because the only people who listen to this stuff intently are there. Everybody else is kind of blowing it off. The only people who read the, nobody reads the reports. They don't read the whole special counsel's report. They'll read what somebody else said was the news from that report. And they'll miss the entire more important story. Let me put it one more way, Chris. Things that are important are not always urgent. And things that are urgent are not always important. Right? So this is, I've spent a lot of time thinking about this, a lot of time like living like this. I appreciate your comment. It's not an unfair comment, but I want you to know where I'm coming from. And I urge you to get with me and listen instead of just trying to blow it off. Anyway, you good otherwise?
0: Can I offer this counter thought to everything, to what you just said right there? You've put on some press conferences when there's an arrest, and we listen to multi-agencies get up there.
10: What are you going to do? I like to, you know, I like even that thing, even these press conferences. You know what I learned from those things with the multiple people? Our partners in law enforcement, right? Our state and local and federal prosecutors, right? Hey, by the way, we don't do it that often, all right? It happens. It happens, Chris. I do appreciate your listenership, but there is value in it, all right? I'll be mindful of what you said, though, and we'll talk more about it. Scott!
1: Hey, what's up, Greg? How are you, buddy? Let me get you a speaker. So I just wanted to ask you, you ever go to that air show out in Wildwood? I was out there this weekend. This past weekend, it was freaking unbelievable.
10: No, I've never been to that. I only go to air shows where I'm flying. That's been my policy with air shows because they're so crowded. Who was the main event?
1: Well, you know what? That's what I wanted to ask you because there was so much going on. But the main event was this freaking amazing jet that I was just in awe. Everybody was in awe. I don't really know too much about planes, but
10: you know
1: I always had a fascination.
10: What jet was it? What jet? Do you know?
1: An F something. I don't know. I thought you would know. But
10: I mean, let me see. Wildwood. I mean, there's a lot of F somethings. There's F this. There's F that. There's let's see here. There's F-18, F-16, F-22, F-23, F-15. We got a lot of and then they have different types. They got Alpha, Charlie, Bravo, Alpha, Bravo, Charlie. A lot of different ones. I'm curious now what it was. And it was the last plane, right? Last plane,
1: yeah.
10: Did it go really slow at one point?
1: Yeah. It was like hovering, man.
10: Was it, no kidding, hovering? Was it hovering in midair?
1: Yeah, it looked like it. It was like aiming straight up.
10: No. That was the F-22. If it was aiming straight up, that was the F-22. Let me just see here. Flight show finale. Let's see if I can... Let's see here. Air 22, 723. Yeah, 12th to 13th. Come on, what was the finale? What was the finale? It ain't telling me here. I almost guarantee it was a F-22 if it was pointing straight up and hovering. And then, a lot of times it was maneuvering quite slowly, right? Right? It was overcast,
1: yeah.
10: Too. Was it overcast?
1: It was a little overcast, but it made a turn right around the beach, like off the beach.
10: I'm looking at it right now. Now I found it. It's an F-22. It's an Air Force jet. Believe it or not, this little bad boy has been around for almost, actually more than 20 years. And it's President Trump's favorite plane. He's actually said that publicly. Thank you, sir. Let's see here. Brian, how are you? Is he there?
2: Hey, it's Brian, but not Brian.
10: All right. Well, what can I do for you?
2: How are we doing?
10: Good.
2: Very important phone call. Last time I called, you kind of went after me because I didn't know my district, congressional district, and I didn't know my congressman, you know, my representative.
10: Yeah.
2: And I wanted to thank you very much because now I definitely know who they are. And I think that your call is, when they call, if they make a point, they should know first if, you know, they should answer those questions. If they don't, can't get on the show. You know what I mean? You should have criteria. You're the number one show around, buddy. And I appreciate you sticking it to me because the first thing I did was get off the phone and learn that I live in the 2nd Congressional District of Massapequa, and I'm represented by Italiano Andrew Garbarino, sir, and I didn't know that. And I want to thank you, and WABC is a beacon of truth. It's an unbelievable station. It's all we got left, and you are unbelievable. You go from one end of the spectrum to the other. You've done it all. The next thing we need you to do is just lead us in the right direction. You know what I'm saying, brother?
10: Absolutely. Thank you very much, sir. Thank you. I'm glad you got the information. Very important. Very important what you just did. But then again, anybody can come on. All right. We're not too choosy. You can agree, disagree. You can know your congressman, not know your congressman. But if you're going to give somebody the business about the midterms, you better know your congressman. You better have supported him if you're, you know, if you support whoever that is. You know, if you're a MAGA guy, you got to support the MAGA. Thank you. There's the music to be continued later, tomorrow.
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7: I'm Bill Rakoff. The Senate is getting ready to vote on whether to move forward with legislation to create a new regulatory framework for cryptocurrency. The vote comes just 2 months before the midterms, coming as the industry has developed into a major political force. Treasury Secretary Scott Bessent urging lawmakers to advance that legislation.
32: Bessent is testifying before the House Financial Services Committee as lawmakers debate the Clarity Act. The bill would create a federal regulatory framework for digital assets and spell out the roles of the agencies overseeing the crypto market. Bessent's push for the legislation came during questioning about the administration's plans for a U.S. strategic Bitcoin reserve.
29: That's why I'm pushing the passage of the Clarity Act, because it gives Treasury more authorities to seek out this evasion.
32: Stacey Lynn, Worldwide News Network, Washington.
7: A federal judge ruled today that the Kennedy Center in Washington cannot, for the moment, honor President Trump with an inscription on the building's exterior. That blocks an effort by the center's board to restore the president's name to the building. The judge said the board can't install any memorials for President Trump or anyone or anything else without Congress saying so first. China's foreign ministry today urged the U.S. to stop preparing for war in outer space, one day after the Secretary of the Air Force acknowledged for the first time that the U.S. has stationed weapons in Earth's orbit. He didn't say what type of weapons or when they were deployed. The judge who presided over the Lindsey Clancy trial has sealed the jury list indefinitely, citing privacy concerns after the man who was believed to be the lone holdout was identified online. Here's News Nation's Brian Enten.
30: Several jurors who have spoken out have pointed fingers at one holdout juror, and now NBC Boston is reporting that the holdout juror had a previous arrest and a restraining order against him. That could be an issue if it's true and if the person did not disclose it on the juror questionnaire. Jurors are specifically asked if they've ever been arrested. It's unclear how this juror responded on the form. There's also criticism that the other jurors and local media are calling out the holdout juror in an unfair way. On Friday, Florida Governor Ron DeSantis tweeted, "If the juror is being harassed, Florida law will provide asylum. I'm sure he would be welcomed and appreciated."
7: Another death related to the measles case being reported in Pennsylvania. That would bring the total in Pennsylvania to 4, and Wall Street feeling some pressure today.
31: Bill, losses on the Dow have been accelerating throughout the afternoon as the yield on the 10-year Treasury hit a 19-year high above 5%, 5.1 actually. The Fed has begun its September two-day meeting to decide on interest rates. Economists on Wall Street predicting it will raise by 25 basis points tomorrow afternoon at 2 p.m. Eastern to try to calm inflation. And therefore, U.S. banking stocks are joining a broader financial sector decline as investors grapple with those surging bond yields and what's thought to be the likely upcoming Fed action. John Terrett, Worldwide News Network.
7: On Wall Street, the Dow is down 405 points at this hour. The S&P off 37. The NASDAQ has dropped 220. 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
7: As the new school year gets going, there are new AI rules in place for New York City. Newark, New Jersey schools enacted a cell phone ban, and that's after New York took the same step last year. Now, a group of city council members want to restrict New York City school children's screen time. Councilman Eric Dinowitz is chair of the Education Committee.
33: If they are putting a product in front of our children, support the use of that product with evidence. Because what are we otherwise seeing? Students in classes scrolling on YouTube.
7: The group is pushing for a ban on YouTube in the classroom, a ban on laptops being sent home for elementary school students, and a return to testing with pencil and paper. This is in line with concerns about students getting hooked to their screens. Some educators and increased number of parents argue more screen time does not improve student learning. A city council hearing was held on the matter as lawmakers are looking into the Department of Education's plan to regulate screen time. The Republican candidate for governor, Bruce Blakeman, is slamming Governor Kathy Hochul's utility rebate checks initiative. Blakeman, the Nassau County executive, says it's a scam against the people of New York. Blakeman says Hochul's $200 utility rebate checks amounts to peanuts.
34: Your utility bills have gone up over 50% in 5 years. Your bills have gone up between $720 and $1,000 a year under Kathy Hochul.
7: Blakeman says more than 8 million New York households are expected to receive checks. In New Jersey, the group that organized a half marathon this weekend is on notice because runners had to wade through 3 to 4 feet of floodwaters on Sunday. That race went through Saddle River County Park. The organizers are not allowed to plan events in Bergen County for at least a year because of the issue. From the 77 WABC Weather Desk, sunshine this afternoon, the high near 72. Clear tonight, we'll get down to a low of around 60. And then tomorrow, Wednesday, mostly sunny with a high near 79. I'm Bill Rakoff, 77 WABC News.
0: Hey, it's Joe Piscopo. Saturday nights from 10 to midnight, it's Bulova's Sinatra Showcase. It's Mr. S, the chairman of the board, Frank Sinatra, taking us through the great American songbook and just swinging, baby.
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11: The Katz Roundtable. John Katzimatidis with former President Bill Clinton revealing that he wanted to take out bin Laden before 9/11, 2001.
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0: Now, from New York City to the world, it's Dominic Carter.
1: And the phone lines are officially open. The number to reach us right now during the course of this hour, 800-848-9222. Dominic Carter here with you. Two things I want to tell you that I absolutely love about the Trump administration. So number one, the Trump administration has a policy where they are denying green cards to foreigners who come here and are likely to rely on welfare. The left is screaming bloody murder. They're suing. Why in the world would you want somebody to come to America and can't pay their bills, can't eat, can't do anything, can't keep a roof over their head? In other words, it's just got to be another handout from the government. Why in the world would you want something like that? It makes absolutely no sense. It's exactly what happened during the Biden administration. So that's one thing that I love. And the second thing is when FBI Director Kash Patel goes to Capitol Hill, because boy, does he give it to these phony Democrats. And rightfully so. Frankly, they need to be put in their place. 800-848-9222. But I want to start with something that I dealt with last night, right? So the sky is up. That's racist. The sky is blue. That's racist. You walk up the street. Oh, that's racist. I'm giving you a version of public advocate Jemani Williams at this news conference declaring that everything that is done to deal with illegals, he says it's racist.
2: The purpose of this is cruelty. That's it. Cruelty and fear. That is the purpose of all of these immigrant decisions that are coming from the Trump White House and absolutely nothing else, particularly to non-white immigrants. I want to be clear about that. And I say that every single time Donald Trump has said the only people who need assistance are white South Africans. Everyone else is left to fend for themselves. There is nothing ever that helps with public safety. None of this helps with public safety. All this does is create cruelty and violence.
1: So cruelty and violence, that's all it creates, Jemani Williams, correct? Nothing to do with public safety. Excuse me, public advocate, are you on drugs? Do we need to have a crisis intervention? Are you out of your mind? Everything that the Trump administration is doing is to crack down on crime. What alternate universe am I living in where Democrats think that their way of fighting crime is the way to go? Open borders, 4, 5, 6, 7, 8, 9, 10 strikes, and you're still not out. You bash grandma in the head, you're still not out. You push grandma in the subway trains, you might do a month in jail, go to a hospital, and then you're back on the street. And so the Trump administration says, wait a minute, you want to come here and you don't have a means to take care of yourself? I don't think so. And I say, absolutely, bravo. Your telephone calls, we see them all. We'll get to them momentarily. 800-848-9222. I want you to hear this, Kash Patel. Wow. It got nasty. It got nasty, and it's still ongoing. A Senate hearing today. Here, he demolishes Democrat Senator Peter Welch, saying that Welch was making a campaign ad.
3: Pete, do you believe that?
4: What I believe in is the rule of law. What I will always believe
3: the rule of law
4: is
3: the president
4: the rule of law.
3: Saying in advance that
4: are you
3: he
4: done
3: loses
4: with your campaign
3: election?
4: Ad? By the way,
3: it's been rigged.
4: I want to know how your wealth increased 4,000% since you became a United States senator. That's a magic act. All Americans should be available.
3: Mr. Patel.
5: Let's knock it off. Senator Welch, proceed to ask your questions, and the witness will answer the questions.
3: Thank you very much, Mr. Chairman. Mr.
1: Well, Senator Welch, answer the question. How has your net worth gone up 400%? Inquiring minds want to know. Here was a great one. Senator Chuck Grassley, right, of Iowa, of course, Republican. Someone finally, thank you, Senator, finally, someone telling Cory Booker, shut up.
6: Were you done?
4: By the way, violent crime arrests by the FBI in New Jersey are up 75% on top of the historic results we've already delivered for the American people.
7: Yeah, thanks to the state police and local police officers.
4: Irrespective of the lies that he continues to tell.
7: Nothing I have said here is a lie.
4: You said your time's up. Are you done or not?
7: No, are you done or not, sir? If you want to answer my questions, go to the next person. This is ridiculous. What a mockery you are.
4: You are the biggest mockery in the United States Senate, and you're sitting next to Schiff.
7: Yeah, well, 8 million people in New Jersey don't think so.
6: Done.
7: At least I didn't get my job the way you got your job.
8: Are you going to interfere with Senator Graham asking her questions, too?
7: I certainly will not.
8: Too, as well? Or are you done now? Are you ready to shut up?
7: I am done, sir.
8: Senator Graham.
1: I love it. I love it. Somebody told Big Mouth Cory Booker to shut up. All he does is talk. How could you get to the United States Senate and all you do is talk? When you were the mayor of Newark, New Jersey, you did nothing. You become friends with Oprah and Gayle. They get you to the U.S. Senate. You do nothing. All you do is talk, talk, talk. The rap group Run DMC, they had that famous song, Shut Up. That's an honor. That's an absolute honor of Cory Booker. Absolutely. So now it got nasty, right? One Democrat calling Patel to his face, a drunk. This is what's happening at these hearings. I want you to listen to this exchange.
9: To all our applicants with a history of bestiality and theft to serve as FBI employees. And I think all of us would love to know why an organization charged with investigating theft should bring thieves into your midst. You have been so drunk that briefings have been rescheduled so you could sleep it off. When challenged by Senator Van Hollen at the Appropriation Committee hearing several months ago to take an alcoholism test, you agreed. Senator Van Hollen has posted the results of his test. We are still awaiting you posting your results of your test.
1: And that's Democrat Senator Mazie Hirono of Hawaii, basically calling the FBI director a drunk to his face. We see all your telephone calls, and of course he nodded no and ridiculous. And, you know, I just hope you can prove that, lady. Or I hope you have some money for a slander lawsuit, one or the other. Let's start with your telephone calls. Jane, line 5, Long Island. Jane, what's on your mind?
10: Hi, I'm responding to the green card from President Trump. I am an American citizen. I'm also a permanent resident of Mexico. Before they let me become a permanent resident, I had to fill out paperwork and show proof that I would not rely on the government, and I had to have a certain amount of money in my bank account before they even would talk to me.
1: Right. Now, but that makes too much sense, Jane, right? Following the law, that makes too much sense for Team Biden and Democrats. Go ahead.
10: But I can't understand. Why can't we do something like this? This is getting out of hand. I just wanted to call in and say the other country, Mexico, what I had to go through, just become a permanent resident.
1: Well, and I hear you and I respect you, Jane. And that's why the Trump administration is clamping down. And a bit later in this hour, you'll hear Mamdani as he and Letitia James, the attorney general of New York State, announcing they're suing. They're up in arms. Those two, as well as Jemani Williams. It's racist. It's racist. It's raining, folks. It's racist. That's what it sounds like to me these days. Oh, this thunder shout. That's racism. Keeping a black man down. It's ridiculous. Let's go here. Let's go to Danny, line 4, Westchester County. Danny, what's on your mind?
6: Oh, hi, Dom. Dom, you are Bob Grant. We love this. You know, they want to fill up the country with all these illegals because they want to rearrange the furniture and just to basically destroy the place. People, every time more illegals come in the country, people like Omar and Alex Cortez, they get more powerful. If and I hear a lot of people say, come here legally. Well, if you say come here legally, Omar would jump on your lap and kiss you smack on the lips because you give him more power by saying come here legally. They are flooding the country with 1.5 million illegals every single day inside America. And they're getting all kinds of juicy benefits. Of course, Mexico makes it hard for you to immigrate there. Mexico gets rid of their welfare recipients and send them to America. And it's disgraceful what's happening. And it's just, you know, listen, man, Danny's the mayor. He should be in Uganda selling cheeseburgers. Go cheeseburgers.
11: If Pat Buchanan got elected president, that would have happened, Dom.
1: You happy, Steve? You make a complete fool of yourself. But if it makes you happy, I just going back down to the basement, and I'm sure mom has the 5 cookies for you, and she's going to pat you on the head, give you your psychiatric medication, and tell you that you can be the president of the United States. You know how it is for losers. Let's go to the next call. Deborah, line 1, Astoria. What's on your mind, Deborah?
12: Dominic, I'm sorry. This is the first time I'm calling. I have to tell you, we live in Astoria, Queens, and the motorcycle, the kids on the motorcyclists, it's like the Wild West. And
1: absolutely.
12: Nothing, I never hear anything addressed about this anymore. It's like, do what you want, when you want, and they don't care who they hit or who they kill. And I just can't understand it. Just now, when I was going to pick up my brother, these two on a motorcyclist, they were about 16 years old on, you know, a more, not a moped bike, but the next one up, almost ran into me. I stopped the car screaming and yelling at them saying, you want to kill yourself? I don't know what to say. I don't know.
1: Deborah, I feel your pain. It's like that in a lot of urban areas. It's decay where you have these officials, these Democrats that say nothing and do nothing. And they let these little future savages just do whatever they want, whether they be American or whether they be from another country. Just do what you want. Do what you want when you want. You know, and this is why I'm supporting President Trump. I wish I could continue on this, Deborah, but I've got to take a break. We're going to do exactly that, and we are coming right back.
0: It's Dominic Carter.
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19: Our country was founded on biblical principles, but it's becoming apparent those principles are beginning to erode. 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The Declaration of Dependence Tour is coming to Hempstead Friday, September 25th. 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
1: And this is the Dominic Carter Show, 77 WABC. Governor Hochul's sanctuary policies, they make no sense. All they do is pander to illegals. On Capitol Hill, Congressman Jim Jordan questioning upstate New York Broome County Sheriff Fred Askshar. Broome County, of course, Binghamton, New York.
20: Let's say you got an illegal migrant who's been charged with another crime, who's in your jail, or I think you said you had a 600-person jail that you oversee, who's in your jail, and then is going to be released on some kind of bail or whatever. And ICE notifies you, sends a detainer. In New York, what do you have to do?
21: Let him out the back door.
20: Let him out the back door. You can't turn him over to the federal government, even though he's here illegally and been charged with another crime.
21: Thanks to Governor Hochul and local cops, local crimes.
20: You got to let him go.
21: Yes.
1: Governor Hochul, are you serious? I get it. You want to be elected more than anything else in the world. But come on. This is absolutely ridiculous. You can and must do better. And this is the Dominic Carter Show, 77 WABC.
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22: We are into the final hour of trading on Wall Street, but the emphasis this hour is in Washington, D.C., where a bill to make America the center of the cryptocurrency world has just failed in the Senate. Senators rejected the Republican-led Digital Asset Market Clarity Act, the stumbling block, the president himself, and his crypto profits.
23: There is no one who has more to gain personally from this bill than the president of the United States.
22: The bill, which had already passed the House, would have established clearer rules for digital assets, defined the roles of federal regulators, and strengthened consumer and anti-money laundering protections. If the bill had passed today, it would have triggered a 2-week reconciliation process with the House, and the bill would have passed into law. But now it will wither on the vine. The Republican driving this bill retires from her seat in January, so now it falls to somebody else to bring legislation back in a new way that may be acceptable to both sides. John Terrett, Worldwide News Network.
0: Now, from New York City to the world, it's Dominic Carter.
24: I'm also African, and you can be both Arab and African.
25: Correct.
24: Like anybody from Morocco or Tunisia or Algeria or Libya or Egypt.
1: Dr. Abdul El Said in Michigan, boy, he's in trouble and he's trying anything now. I'm African, I'm black, I'm Muslim. Hey, Mike Rogers, let's play tackle football against each other with no equipment on. Anything and everything, including the kitchen sink. Hopefully, El Said, this will be the last time we hear from you, hopefully, in terms of as a candidate looking to become Michigan's first Muslim senator. Looking at my Twitter at my ex, the lovely Debbie Lobato, Staten Island, says, you can't even get into some countries with a piece of fruit. And think about that. Debbie is correct. Yet, we had open borders with absolutely no vetting, disease, criminals, and lost children, a disgrace. Judith.

0: And that's very racist. And you know what? And then later Mandami gets on and he's basically talking about illegal immigrants having status. They're having status. Like, you would, you know, you can't make this up.
1: No, you Dominic. Can't. You can't make it up. Great comments there, Judith. Let me just say this. So, number one, when Mamdani permits that's not a new tradition. It's gone on for years and decades. And I'm going to explain quickly what normally happens. But he's trying to redefine the norm when he permits that to happen. He's trying to say, pointing to Latino demographics and that they should have more of a say for the Spanish speaking. So the way this normally happens, you do have major television news stations. I think channel 41, 47 in Spanish, Telemundo and someone else. So normally what would happen is these officials from Eric Adams to Bloomberg, all of them, Ed Koch, they do the English thing. Which should be the predominant thing, and then they permit a Spanish translator or someone in Spanish to talk for no more than 1 minute for the Spanish media that may be there, and they need the sound bites in Spanish for their newscasts. But to let somebody go on, it makes no sense to me. Judith, you have the final word before I move on.
0: Absolutely. I was sitting there going, I don't believe this. It's like, it didn't stop. She didn't stop. I don't know what she was saying there, but it was like, I thought it was of 1 minute. There's something very wrong about this, you know, like, you know, starts off, he's standing on the side and she's talking on and on and on. I have no idea what she's talking about. And it's just very unfair. I'd like to know. It's a press conference. And then he gets on, he's basically blabbing about immigrants with having illegal immigrants having status. Like, okay, you know. You know, they don't care about us Americans. They don't care about American citizens. All they care about is these illegals that are coming in, make sure they have everything, you know? It's like, it's so upside down cockeyed.
1: Absolutely cockeyed. Absolutely, Judith. Thank you for the great call. Hey, Mom Donnie, where's your evil eye wife? Is she still outside the country? Is she still hating America? Are you still running lead blocker for your wife? We're coming right back with Congressman Peter King.
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3: This is John Catsimatidis. 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And we want all Americans to live long and prosper. The amount of chemicals companies been putting into our food for the last 30 years. Why? They want it to last longer on the shelves. Well, I have to thank President Trump, Secretary Kennedy, and Dr. Oz. They went to war with putting chemicals in our food in America. Lately, General Mills, no more dyes in the General Mills cereals. Kellogg's, no more chemicals in our cereals. My favorite, M&M's. 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What is the truth? No chemicals in our food. I want Americans to live longer. 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I'm John Catsimatidis, and that's the Cat's Corner.
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1: And this is the Dominic Carter Show, 77 WABC. This is downright scary. As AI safety warnings grow, Manhattan District Attorney Alvin Bragg seizes a dozen celebrity websites. The only problem here is they were deepfakes. The DA in his own words.
4: We are here to announce what we believe to be the largest seizure of websites focused on AI generated.

0: generated illegal pornography. Specifically, and we've all heard the term deepfakes, photos and videos that use artificial intelligence to make it seem like real people are engaging in sexually explicit acts. Across 12 websites alone that were seized, we identified more than 1,200 people whose images were turned into deepfakes. That is 1,200 people whose likenesses, including their faces and their bodies, were turned into AI pornography. The victims here were primarily women and primarily celebrities or other public-facing figures. Each of these websites was accessible right here in Manhattan. And in New York State, it is illegal to share real photos and videos of people engaging in sex without their permission. Likewise, it is also illegal to share that content if it's created or altered by artificial intelligence tools. I want to be clear. We do not tolerate sexual exploitation in any form, including sharing and selling deepfake pornography.
1: Again, as AI safety warnings grow, the Manhattan District Attorney seizes a dozen celebrity deepfake websites. And this is the Dominic Carter Show, 77 WABC.
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3: Japan is getting older. The nation's health ministry says for the first time, Japan has more than 100,000 people who are 100 or older. 107,677 centenarians, to be exact. 88% of them are women. The oldest is 114. Japan's health minister says he's delighted so many people are living long, healthy, and active lives. But Japan's fertility rate has dropped to a record low, and its population is expected to drop by 30% by 2070, threatening the sustainability of its social security system. Michael Wallace, Worldwide News Network.
4: New estimates say that the six-month-old war against Iran has cost the United States $38 billion so far, and that amount is projected to rise by about $3 billion per month. The figures from the Congressional Budget Office come as the White House is searching for ways to end the conflict and reopen the vital Strait of Hormuz to shipping. Bill Rakoff, Worldwide News Network, New York.
5: Now, from New York City to the world, it's Dominic Carter.
1: And Orange County, New York, I will see you in 48 hours. One of the keynote speakers for the Orange County Conservative dinner that's occurring Thursday night. I'm greatly looking forward to that, just like I am with my guests right now. I really enjoy talking to them week in, week out. That is former Congressman Peter King. Congressman, how are you? How's your wife? We missed you on Friday. You're normally there, but we know you had an important event you had to get to. How's everything going for you and your family?
6: Dominic, Rosemary and I are doing fine. You're right. On Friday night, I wish I could have been with you, but Rosemary and I were at the annual Seaford 9/11 commemoration. They lost a number of students from their high school at the time, and now it's grown into one of the largest commemorations on Long Island. I was there, and I was one of the speakers, and an SO police commissioner, Pat Ryder, was also a speaker. So anyway, it was very memorable, very moving to see so many of those people who had gone through so much at that time. And quite frankly, you know, we can honor the day, you know, one day a year, or maybe a few days a year, but those poor people have to live with it 365 days a year.
1: Absolutely. Congressman King, it seems that community is in your blood. It seems like there are no signs of you slowing down at all, if you ever will. Is that fair to say?
6: Yeah, I think it is. In fact, tonight I'm doing a good friend of mine, who's Bobby Cassidy, the professional boxer. He died a few years ago. His son is a writer with Newsday, and he's just written a biography of his father. So I'm going to be hosting a conversation at a bookstore tonight with Bobby Cassidy Jr., talking about his father's book. So, yeah, I try to stay active. I was with Joe Cairo earlier today, and basically I figured, you know, might as well be a moving target.
1: Trust me, I know the feeling. So I'm so pleased that sparks are flying with FBI Director Kash Patel before a Senate oversight hearing. I'm pleased that Senator Grassley told Cory Booker to shut up because somebody needs to tell that guy to shut up. But the question I have for you is, what happened to decorum? I played this a bit earlier. This is Hawaii Democrat Senator Mazie Hirono calling the FBI Director Kash Patel a drunk directly to his face.
7: To all our applicants with a history of bestiality and theft to serve as FBI employees. And I think all of us would love to know why an organization charged with investigating theft should bring thieves into your midst. You have been so drunk that briefings have been rescheduled so you could sleep it off. When challenged by Senator Van Hollen at the Appropriation Committee hearing several months ago to take an alcoholism test, you agreed. Senator Van Hollen has posted the results of his test. We are still awaiting you posting your results of your test.
1: So, Congressman King, what happened to decorum? Is this part because of the Trump administration? Democrats feel that there are no rules. They can do anything they want.
6: Yeah, they feel it's open season. And first of all, she's done stuff like this before. I don't think she has very much credibility at all. But let me just say a few words about Kash Patel. I got to know him very well when I was on the House Intelligence Committee, and he was one of our chief counsels. And he was certainly the main counsel when it came to the whole Russia hoax investigation. So I dealt very personally with Kash during that time. Again, he was a staff lawyer. He wasn't a big shot. You know, he wasn't the head of the FBI or anything else. And I was really impressed the way he could analyze evidence, the way he could go through records, the way he could put a case together, the way he totally demolished, as far as I was concerned, that whole Russia hoax investigation. But he was solid. He's a solid guy. He's actually a guy from New York. I think he was raised in Jackson Heights, then Garden City. So he knows his way around. And I would put my money on Kash Patel any day of the week. He may not always do it the way it's been done in the past, but he gets the job done. And from talking to people in law enforcement, they really respect him. I know last year he came to speak in Nassau County. Bruce Blakeman had him out, and Pat Ryder had him out to be a main speaker to Nassau County police and sheriffs and correction officers. And he's a great guy. I text with him often, go back and forth. He's just really a great asset. So I will definitely stand with Kash Patel.
1: I think most Americans would also do the same exact thing. Ilhan Omar, couldn't happen to a better person at a better time. So reports that she's under investigation. Could you see a scenario where she's given the boot out of the country?
6: Yeah, I mean, to me, first of all, there's significant evidence about what she did about saying that her brother was her husband and other statements she's made, which could be construed as lying on her application. I don't know all the details, but there's so many questions out there which have not been explored and examined, including the fact of where her money came from. And so much as if this were anyone else, they would be gone. I mean, just think of all that Donald Trump went through. They went through every speck of his life, every possible moment that he would have spent anywhere. People were checking out on, oh my, I have all these questions out there, but none of them ever seem to get fully investigated. So anyway, that's, to me, whether or not she should be deported, I'd want to see all the details, but I tell you, it wouldn't break my heart if they dumped her out of the country.
1: I would just love to see it, with her put in handcuffs and escorted, you know, literally outside of America. And then we'll see if she still has that arrogant tone against the country. Hey, Congressman King, every now and then I ask you this question because you really are someone that knows the world of politics like the back of your hand. What stories are you paying attention to these days, and why should they be important for the public?
6: Well, once you're in, I don't know all the answers on it. It's really only really emerged as a pressing issue is this whole AI, where suddenly the world is going to be taken over by AI. And listen, I don't pretend to be any kind of even close to being an expert on it. And I'm sure it's a serious issue. I'm sure the precautions we have to take. But it strikes me as suddenly you have all of the major companies involved. They're the ones suddenly demanding that we take action. And it almost seems like, you know, maybe they want to monopolize what's happening. I don't know. But to me, I think that the president is right to say, let's take our time, obviously look at it, but let's not rush to judgment. Because first of all, we have to, first and foremost, really, we're competing with China. And if the United States doesn't go fast enough, that's one thing. But if we're going to go fast enough and China surpasses us, they could be in a position to take over the world. I mean, I'm not trying to be a doomsday guy here, but if this is as serious as people say it is, you can't give up on it. You can't slow down unless you're sure that China is going to also. And great benefits have come from AI, obviously great threats, as we saw with nuclear energy. So I just wonder why all of a sudden, I mean, 10 days ago, this was barely being discussed. It was an issue that was out there. But suddenly, it's an end-of-the-world issue. And anytime there's a rush to judgment and you see different people lining up, when I see Steve Bannon and Bernie Sanders lining up, I begin to wonder what's going on.
1: Good point there. So President Trump stating that these are not the people that he interviewed, criticizing three of the people that he appointed to the Supreme Court after they ruled against him on mail order ballots for the midterms here. What do you make of that situation?
6: Yeah, he's right to disagree with the president. I don't know how I would have voted if I were on the Supreme Court. I'm not into the merits of the case, but you're talking about some very, very intelligent people, and they have, I think, honest differences. I mean, I have a bit of a bias. My daughter went to school with Amy Coney Barrett. So she's the smartest woman, smartest person she's ever met in her life, one of the most decent ones. I've spoken myself several times with Justice Gorsuch and Justice Kavanaugh. They have no political agenda here. These are constitutional issues, and they're looking at it from their perspective. And so I think the president, you know, they're not on the bench as Republicans. They really are they consider themselves conservatives, and it's their interpretation of the Constitution. It may be right or it might be wrong, but I would never, ever question their motives. You're talking about three very honorable people there.
1: Fair enough. I'll close this way, Congressman. You know, much ado about Mom Donnie being down at 9/11, the ceremony, he showed up, but then there was the picture of him and AOC batting eyes with each other. Was it inappropriate or as the left is saying, is taken out of context and much ado about nothing?
6: Well, it may have been taken out of context, but, you know, I've been there at that time, and, wow, it's so somber. It's hard to have something taken out of context. I mean, I've never been there where any kind of a pleasant mood came over me, to be honest with you. I mean, when you're there at that ceremony, you hear those names coming out, it's just boom, boom, boom, boom, boom, one after the other, and you realize all of the heartache that's attached to each of those names. All of the lasting suffering that's been there for all these years, and it's going to go forward into the future. Again, it could have been out of context, but I don't recall myself ever smiling when I was down there, to be honest with you, or sharing a joke with anyone.
1: Right. It seems like that, what you just said, Congressman, would be the approach of everyone down there. In fact, we don't see many elected officials smiling and batting eyes with each other, unless it's AOC and Mom Donnie. So, hey, Congressman, I'm going to let you go on this note. Please tell me, I know it's hard to beat an incumbent. Please tell me you don't see a term two for Mom Donnie.
6: I certainly don't. I think it's up to us. We have to get a candidate. Candidates have to come forward. We have to be ready. We can't just bring in a guy like Curtis the last minute and put him on the line. We need a real candidate, like we brought in Giuliani. I mean, that to me, we have to absolutely reconstruct that. We got Giuliani when a Republican hadn't won in years. I mean, a real Republican had not won, God, almost forever. I didn't consider John Lindsay a real Republican. And yet he won. But even then, it was only by 1 or 2 points. So we got to get behind someone, and we got to stop fighting amongst ourselves and demanding everything be perfect. We got to get a good, solid candidate that can generate support. And if you're running, I'm with you. But if not, we got to, seriously, we got to find someone. We got to do it in advance. We can't just at the last minute pick the last guy getting out of the room.
1: Congressman King, it's always an absolute honor for me to chat with you each week. I really look forward to the segment. I think you know I'm not a phony. If I didn't mean it, I wouldn't say it. Thank you very much for all what you do for America and for us. Thank you, Congressman.
6: And that's absolutely likewise, believe me. Thank you, Dominic.
1: Thank you. Thank you, Congressman King. Regards to your wife and family. Let's go back to your telephone calls. We see them, America. We see them. Gracie, line 4, Rockland County, New York. Gracie, what's on your mind?
8: What's on my mind is, wait, we have to support the Republican candidate against Mondami with money. From the
1: Thank
8: beginning,
1: you.
8: We got to go
1: Thank
8: out
1: you.
8: And not wishy-washy. The Republican Party sucks in New York State. That wasn't my reason for calling. The reason for calling is this. The laws on immigration were changed. You know who had a lot to do with the changing in the 60s? The swimmer. We're old enough to know who the swimmer was, Edward Kennedy. Years ago, when my father came, until the 60s, you had to have a sponsor, and the sponsor had to, if something went wrong, the sponsor was, he was in the hook for it. My father had a job when he came a month before his 17th birthday. He had a job, he had somewhere to live, and even fought against Italy during World War II. Those were the Americans we want. We don't want these ones that are the dole, the dole, the dole, the dole. And all the people I know that I speak to, not that many, that are like wishy-washy. They're all either on Medicaid or they're getting this kind of money or that kind of money. They're not paying taxes. And any
1: right.
8: dummy that's paying taxes that doesn't vote straight Republican in New York State deserves it. Back to you, Dominic.
1: Thank you, Gracie, as always, telling us exactly how you feel, telling us exactly how it is. You know, just the other day when I was up in Rockland, I happened to look, we're pulling into the driveway, and I see a deer, and it's always pleasant to see things like that. The number to reach me live right now, up until the top of the hour, 800-848-9222. You can follow me on Twitter. You can post a comment there. As you know, I may very well read it live. Time for a break. We are coming right back.
5: 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And now,
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0: 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I love the policy. The Trump administration is denying green cards to foreigners who are likely to rely on welfare. And of course, Mamdani is suing over it.
1: This is a disagreement that continues. And the case that I'm making is that this is a rule that will hurt this city. And we all stand here united in our commitment to protecting this city. And we will do everything we can, talk to everyone we can to ensure that we can actually protect New Yorkers.
0: Cry me a river, Mamdani. And this is the Dominic Carter Show, 77 WABC.
2: 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I'm Bill Rakoff. The Kennedy Center is facing a major setback, as we hear from Worldwide News Network Washington correspondent Stacey Lynn.
3: The Kennedy Center board has voted to close the performing arts venue because of financial problems and a dispute over President Trump's name. Earlier today, a federal judge blocked the board from putting Trump's name on the building or grounds, saying it would violate a previous ruling that his name was illegally added without approval from Congress. The board has argued Trump's financial support could be critical to the center's future, but the dispute over his name has complicated efforts to keep the institution afloat. Stacey Lynn, Worldwide News Network, Washington.
2: Prosecutors in California say they won't pursue the death penalty for actor Rob Reiner's son in the killings of his parents. Nick Reiner was charged with first-degree murder in the killings of Rob and Michelle Reiner last year. This is the Worldwide News Network.
4: And now, it's time for the Tunnel to Towers Foundation Final Thoughts.
0: And the Tunnel to Towers Foundation Final Thoughts of the day. I'm going to punt as I do sometimes, given the volume of calls that we have, so I can try and get in more calls if possible. Let's go to Gerald, Line 5, East Hampton. What's on your mind, sir?
5: Yeah, good afternoon, sir. You seem to be very negative on illegal aliens. And I just want you to know that without them, we're not getting the landscapers, we're not getting the painters, we're not getting the home health aides, we're not getting people working in nursing homes or in hospitals. And I just really think you should just be a little bit more kind, because without them, this economy, especially in New York, is just going to fall apart.
0: You want me to pull out my little violin? How many do you let live with you?
5: Well, we have two in that stay with us. One is a nanny. One takes care of the house.
0: And then we have
5: multiple who help out around the house. I mean, I can't paint.
0: Okay, so are the ones that rape American women and shoot 18-year-old Sheridan Gorman, are they good people too?
5: That's rhetoric. You're pulling.
0: Okay.
5: I
0: do believe these things have happened. Yes or no?
5: Well, let's think about this. Your son is going to end up in a facility, right? Who do you think is going to take care of him? Do you think some 20-year-old...
0: Wait. What are you involving my son for? What is wrong with you?
5: Let's think about this.
0: No. You just crossed the line. What are you bringing my son into this for?
5: Well, you bring him up all the time. So
0: yeah, I do, and that's my choice. Who the hell do you think you are? You nut job. I hate liberals like you. I really do. Because you're an absolute phony. Are you reporting these immigrants, these ones that you have in your home? Are you paying proper taxes on them in the process? I hate phonies like you. And meet Mr. Click. You're done. Don't ever call me again. Let's go to Pete, Line 1, Lakewood. What's on your mind, Pete?
6: Pete, Colin King just mentioned it himself.
0: Wait, Pete, it sounds like you got marbles in your mouth, Pete. You got to speak up.
6: Donald Trump is the only president that had law for again for how he walked down the escalator.
0: Okay, I'm sorry, Pete. I can't understand the word you're saying. Thank you for the call. Let's see here. Oh, boy. Here we go. What Trump is doing with green cards is unethical. Unethical. Let's go to Mark in New Jersey. Line 2. Mark, what's on your mind?
7: Yeah, Greg, if they're a good immigrant, you don't want them getting help from the government?
0: Wait, say that again, sir.
7: Dominic,
0: They who?
7: the immigrants, if they're good immigrants, you don't want them getting help?
0: Define a good immigrant.
7: Somebody that never did a crime and came to...
0: Oh, but did they come here illegally?
7: No, no. But
0: So they came the appropriate way through the channels like everybody else.
7: No, they're running away from persecution there.
0: No. You know what? You want me to take out my violin? Same thing. Oh, they're all running away from prosecution? So the ones that come here, the women, and drop 6-7 babies, they're running from prosecution and get welfare for every one of them, and the kids are born American citizens, they're running from persecution as well? Oh, the little baby couldn't take it and he hung up. He's gone. Let's go to Lauren. And Lauren, I got to tell you, I'm short on time, line 5, but go right ahead, Lauren.
8: Oh, the little baby couldn't take it because they're telling total lies. Get with the truth and then they'd be able to take it. But the reason why I believe 9/11 will never be forgotten is that this was the first time a terrorist attack took place on our land against innocent civilians, people going to work, people in planes. 9/11 will never, ever, ever be diminished. We will commemorate it every year, and maybe more so building the importance of just what happened that day to so many innocent lives, and years and years and years and decades after people are still dying.
0: Lauren, I got to step in because I'm completely out of time. But Lauren, I agree with everything you said. Rose, I wish I could take your call, but I'm just out of time as well as the other callers. 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
2: I'm Bill Rakoff. A bill aimed at making America the center of the cryptocurrency world has now fallen in the Senate.
12: Senators rejected the Republican-led Digital Asset Market Clarity Act, known simply as the Clarity Act, the stumbling block, President Trump's crypto profits. Democratic Senator Elizabeth Warren.
13: Donald Trump made more from crypto last year than any publicly traded crypto company in America.
12: The bill, which had already passed the House, would have established clearer rules for digital assets, defined the roles of federal regulators, and strengthened consumer and anti-money laundering protections. Had the bill passed, it would have triggered a 2-week reconciliation process with the House, and the bill would have passed into law. Now it withers on the vine. John Tarrant, Worldwide News Network.
2: Democrats and Republicans coming together over artificial intelligence concerns at the so-called pro-human assembly in Washington, D.C. Here's News Nation's Hannah Brand.
14: The speakers and leaders here at this event say there is a need for more safety regulations around AI. That's why they're calling it the pro-human assembly. We just heard from several parents who have lost children, they say, because of the consequences of AI. So really hitting a message home. of the stark impacts that AI is having on people's lives right now. And the message we've heard from the people on that stage, including several lawmakers, is that there's a real urgency for Congress to act.
2: Senator Bernie Sanders and right-wing strategist Steve Bannon among the speakers there. The board of the Kennedy Center voted today to close over financial issues and a dispute over putting President Trump's name on the venue. The board is made up of Trump appointees, with Trump himself serving as chair. It is said the Performing Arts Center is in dire need of immediate repairs. Earlier today, a federal judge blocked the board from adding Trump's name back to the building, saying it would violate an earlier ruling that his name was illegally added to begin with. The White House standing by the president's criticism of the Supreme Court.
3: Attorney General Todd Blanche defended the president after the justices rejected his effort to change mail-in voting rules.
15: There should be nothing surprising about what we're trying to do when it comes to mail-in voting, which is we want to make sure that there is safe voting.
3: Trump sharply criticized the justices on social media, including three he appointed. Blanche was asked whether the president has the right to be critical of another branch of government.
15: And the answer to that is absolutely.
3: He said while the administration will comply with the court's ruling,
15: that doesn't mean that we're not going to do everything in this administration that we can to make sure that there are free and fair elections.
3: Stacey Lynn, Worldwide News Network, Washington.
2: A new Reuters poll finds fewer Americans trusting childhood vaccines. 76% believe the shot for measles, mumps, and rubella is safe, but that's down from 84% 6 years ago. Toward the close, the Dow is off 372 points. The S&P down 41, the NASDAQ off 235 points. 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
2: As the city deals with another outbreak of Legionnaire's disease, a town hall style meeting will be held tonight in the South Bronx. One person has died in the latest cluster. Earlier in the summer, a cluster of Legionnaires developed on the Upper East Side. Bruce Blakeman, the Republican candidate for governor in New York, is slamming Governor Hochul's utility rebate checks. Blakeman says the $200 checks are peanuts when compared to utility bills that have gone up more than 50% in the past 5 years. Blakeman, the Nassau County executive, estimates that bills have increased between $720 and $1,000 a year under Kathy Hochul, in his words. With the AI debate continuing nationwide, New York State is announcing a framework to protect communities from potentially exploitative data centers or servers. Governor Hochul is enacting a one-year-long moratorium on data centers, and there's a new framework calling for data center developers to pay for at least $1 million per megawatt of power that would go toward investing in whatever community it's located in. Under the rule, a 50-megawatt data center would invest at least $50 million in a community for projects focused on infrastructure, public space, or affordable housing. In sports, New York Jets rookie wide receiver Omar Cooper will miss at least this week's home opener because of an injury. Reports indicate the first-round pick is week-to-week with a sprained ankle. He's apparently not a candidate for injured reserve. That would guarantee several weeks out. Cooper caught one pass for 30 yards early in Sunday's win over the Tennessee Titans before leaving the game with the injury. Gangrene will host the Green Bay Packers in Week 2. The Giants will be slated for Monday Night Football in L.A. against the Rams. From the 77 WABC Weather Desk, sunshine this afternoon, the high near 72. Clear tonight, we'll get down to a low of around 60. And then tomorrow, Wednesday, mostly sunny with a high near 79. 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
4: There's a new report revealing details about the holdout juror in the Lindsey Clancy trial. Earlier this month, the jury was unable to reach a unanimous verdict, and the judge declared that mistrial. Remember, she killed her three children. That has never been in doubt. But now, another trial. Potentially, Nate Foy is on it. Nate.
5: Hey, Harris. Yeah, we're still waiting on word from the Plymouth County DA on plans on how they intend to move forward. But as you mentioned, the breaking report here is from the New York Post describing this juror as a Haitian Catholic and the brother of that juror telling the New York Post that his brother's Catholic faith did not cloud his judgment at all in his deliberations in this trial. The brother said the family's life has been turned upside down, saying that they're getting hounded by reporters and true crime fanatics. The brother says, quote, well, we just had some of them from the New York Post article, if you want to pull them back up, Harris. My family cannot leave the house. They are leaving notes at my mother's house. They won't leave us alone, and we don't know anything. People have been calling me like crazy. It's crazy. The brother also says that the family didn't even know that he was serving on the jury, so it was all a surprise to them. Judge William Sullivan has sealed the juror's name, citing safety concerns. He's impounding all of those names until further notice. As for where we go from here, Clancy is due back in court 2 weeks from today on September 29th for a status hearing. And again, we are still waiting on the plans from the Plymouth County DA to retry the case. We'll send it back to you, Harry.
4: I see a lot of ground for fodder there.
6: So, what have we learned, ladies and gentlemen? Why, we've learned something important here. The lefties are attacking a Haitian person. The lefties. They're all upset. They've been mad at the holdout. The defense lawyer wanted him thrown off the case. They're attacking a Haitian man, not just a black man, but a Haitian man who happens to be Catholic. And the news media apparently has done enough to dox the guy that a lot of their own types know who he is. They're harassing the guy's family. Amazing. We've got a lot more to talk about than Lindsey Clancy today, the aftermath of that case. Welcome. Bo Snerdly's Rush Hour, the fastest hour in American media. Today was a hearing day on Capitol Hill. We have so many cuts from Cash Patel. That was that hearing was just amazing. But also, Treasury Secretary Scott Bessent testified with the House today. Let's see what else is in the news. Oh, we've got a few other things here. Carnegie Mellon has had a professor that they're promising swift action against. University leaders say that professor, the professor's name is Uja Anya, and made social comment posts that violated the university. This is one of the ones about Charlie Kirk and all this business about on the anniversary of his death, Kirk mess. And then on another post, appeared to read, "Die first, white man, then ask yourself why I'm dancing." And other things like that. That's not the first time that she has, said things that have been upsetting. During the 2022 of Queen Elizabeth II's life, she posted, "May her pain be excruciating." The Carnegie Mellon had to distance themselves from that comment. Well, you know what? American universities, we've all known this, filled with radical lefties. And now their chickens have come home to roost. These people are all on social media, saying horrible things. Also, in the news, looking for the story. I don't need the story. But according to the AP, the board at the Kennedy Center said, oh, you know what? It's just going to close. We're done. They had another ruling because it was going to say, renovated by Trump, and then some judge stepped in. You can't pick that on there. So the board of directors at the Kennedy Center, screw it. We're just going to close the joint. Nobody else is stepping in. Apparently, a huge chunk of the ceiling had fallen in. The place was in severe need of renovations. But because Trump's doing it and his name and so forth, you get these radical leftist judges. You can't do that. So fine. Send the judge in to fix it. Send these leftists in to fix it. By the way, where's the Kennedy family? They have plenty of loot. Why didn't the Kennedy family, as a family, just step in and say, you know what? It bears Jack Kennedy's name. We're going to take care of all of the financial burdens associated with restoring it and making the place habitable. But they want to keep haranguing Trump. So Trump decides, we're out. You fix it. President Trump has blasted the Supreme Court disaster. This news broke last night. He lashed out, though, at the Supreme Court justices after justices ruled against the administration on his mail-in voter initiative. Republicans just got another bad decision from the United States Supreme Court, one that the court system took forever to give, then blamed it in part on no time left to implement a solution to our totally corrupt an out-of-control mail-in voting disaster, which is a laughing stock all over the world, and where we're the only country that has to endure such a nation-destroying scam. He praised Samuel Alito and Clarence Thomas, who dissented from Monday's order. He called the pair two legends. He also made remarks saying to Stan that these people, some of his nominees, he doesn't even recognize them from their rulings or in the courses, from their interviews. So he is T-I-C-K-E-D. He is so ticked over this. I find it remarkable that in the United States of America, you have this scam, and the president is absolutely right about that. This mail-in voting has been... Look, go back in history. Even Jimma. You don't know who Jimma is? Carlos? President Jimma Carter. Even Jimma said, look, it's mail-in voting, and Democrats then were even saying this mail-in voting is a bad idea. It's rife for fraud. One can do the research. Go consult Grok or ChatGTP or Atlas or Claude or Margie or Joe, whatever AI program you use. Oh, speaking of that, Maxine Waters on the warpath about AI. Ooh, she was at one of the hearings, I think it was Scott Bessent. Yeah, Auntie Maxie. Not happy about AI. But anyway, just go to AI and look at, ask AI to find it for you. Democrats were in opposition of it. And that was before we had all of their Democrat Party scams, like this ballot harvesting scam, which has been abused. And we know it's been abused. Look no further than Los Angeles, where payments were made to homeless people, harvesting votes. Look at all the anecdotal evidence that we have had, which needs to be thoroughly investigated, about people abusing nursing homes with ballot harvesting. And it is a total scam, as is so much of our system. When you look at, for instance, the way that Medicaid has been abused with scams, Medicare. Look at the way that SNAP, EBT, has been abused with scams. All you have to do is look at the federal government open for business to scammers in almost, and not just the Fed, state governments, local governments too. Scammers have figured out ways to get money, to get results from what they want. Why wouldn't people scam mail-in voting? So, it almost seems impossible. You have Republican senators who refuse to go along and say, let's kill this filibuster. Let's do what we have to do so that we can pass the SAVE Act. You have Thune useless as a majority, useless. So you have Trump out here by himself trying to actually deal with the embarrassment of the way that American elections are run. And as I mentioned in previous shows, the nation of Somalia, well, if you want to call it a nation, look, even they have biometric ID security for their votes in Somalia. And yet, we can't even agree as a nation on voter ID because you have Democrats standing in the way. We can't agree to actually put this mail in voting. At least if you're going to have it, make it safe from fraud. No. It is an embarrassment. I don't blame Donald Trump for being terribly frustrated with the courts. All right, when we get back, we're going to start with some of the hearing stuff. We're going to take a little break right now. We got lots of hearing material.

2024. Eddie Grant wins his case. Against who? Against Donald Trump. For using this song without permission. 4 years it took after the Republican candidate used it in his 2020 campaign. 40 seconds. 4 years later, a judge in Manhattan on this day ruled that Trump had breached Eddie Grant's copyright and was liable for damages. I don't know how much, if any, damages were ever really awarded from this, but since we're in the court system, I don't know whether Carlos has anything planned with this one. In 2022, Cardi B had a guilty plea to third-degree assault, second-degree reckless endangerment, had to serve 15 days of community service. She assaulted, allegedly, two female bartenders back in 2018. The victims claim that Cardi B and her entourage threw bottles and alcohol at them. She was indicted on 14 charges, two counts of felony assault. Is this that Cardi person?

0: Anyway, Cardi indicted on 14 charges, two felony assault with intent to cause physical injury stemming from the incident. James Golden Sterling coming right back. Keep it right here.
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5: 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Well, I have to thank President Trump, Secretary Kennedy, and Dr. Oz. 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Lately, General Mills, no more dyes in the General Mills cereals. Kellogg's, no more chemicals in our cereals. My favorite, M&M's. 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
2: Nick Reiner appeared in L.A. Superior Court today, as our Cooper Lawrence reports.
9: Nick faces charges in the December murders of his parents, Rob and Michelle Reiner, handcuffed beside public defender Kimberly Green, who stepped in after high-profile attorney Alan Jackson withdrew. He appeared eerily calm, telling the judge he understood he was waiving his right to a speedy trial. Rob's sister Annie skipped the hearing, but her continued support for her nephew has reportedly put her at war with his siblings, Jake and Romy. The case returns to court October 23rd, when a judge will decide if Nick can tap a family trust to hire private defense. Cooper Lawrence, Worldwide News Network.
2: A 70-year-old hiker stranded on a remote island in Lake Superior in Michigan, rescued by Good Samaritan backpackers, state police, and canine units. Crews located Craig Berg, who was reportedly injured in hypothermic after he went missing in Isle Royale National Park earlier this month. He was airlifted to safety. Bill Rakoff, Worldwide News Network, New York.

0: James Golden, known popularly as Bo Snerdly.
1: This is The Rush.
2: Kamala slept with people to get to where she is. Who did she sleep with? Name one person. Whereas Trump slept with a bunch of kids to get where he is.
3: No, please.
2: Not sleep with. Raped.
3: You know what? These people are nuts.
2: It's weird,
3: enough
2: right?
3: For her. Enough for her. It's weird, right? You know what? By the way, thank you for catching that horrible language. I thought that would be deleted. But the person that admitted that made all this happen was Willie Brown. All you have to do is look it up. Willie Brown went public with his relationship with Kamala Harris. Downtown Willie Brown, former mayor out there of San Francisco, former mayor and political bigwig. Okay, speaking of Kamala, in the news, Gavin Newsom did an interview with Jake Tapper. Let's do the, but Fox did a treatment on it, so cut one.
4: Earlier tonight, we heard this from the California governor, Gavin Newsom.
5: You're not even the only Californian.
6: No, right. Yeah.
5: You got Rokana, Kamala.
6: Yeah, I don't know if she runs, but we'll see.
5: I know she's called around.
6: Yeah, but I wouldn't run if she ran.
5: If she runs, you will not?
6: Of course not. Why would I? I wouldn't do that to her. I wouldn't do it to me. Why would I wouldn't do that to you? I wouldn't waste everyone's time.
4: So, Gavin Newsom fly fishing with Jake Tapper for an interview there, saying that he's not going to run if Kamala Harris runs. You surprised by that?
7: A little bit. Yeah, I am a little surprised by that.
4: The fly fishing or the news?
7: You're going to get that. Well, maybe both, but...

0: surprised by that.
1: The fly fishing or the news?
0: You're going to get that. Well, maybe both, but but I would say the news is somewhat surprising. Let's remember this. They're both from California. And Newsom may be thinking that if he were to run while she's running, that the California vote, which he would obviously want to have, he'd want to have, you know, full support of California Democrats, might not be with him, and it would make it hard for both of them. So that could be what he's thinking about there. It could be.
2: That's good news. Another reason I think Kamala Harris should run. Let me see how much time we have left. We don't have time to get it in here. Maybe we'll get to it today. Maybe we'll hold it for tomorrow. Pete Buttigieg was on Meet the Depressed over the weekend, and Kirsten Walker axed him, little Ebonic language there, axed him about Kamala in her book saying, you know, hey, Pete Buttigieg would have been good, except he's gay. And, you know, with a black woman and a gay guy, this is when she was running last time. How come she didn't pick him? Because he's gay. And so Pete Buttigieg was asked by Kirsten, you think America's ready for a gay guy to be president? And, of course, what is he going to say? Because we got to get to the hearing stuff. You know, Kamala in the news. Run, Kamala, run. I would like to see Kamala Harris run again. Wouldn't you? What do you mean, no?
3: I don't have time to watch like a unprepared person like go on TV and make fun of herself all the time. Ten.
2: Why not? It's entertaining. And she could spend another $1 billion for nothing. Money for nothing. We'll be right back. Don't go away.

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4: 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Still going to cost you a half an hour if you're heading into town at the Lincoln Tunnel. 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Long Island Railroad trains on or close to schedule. The New Haven line for Metro North has some delays. I'm James Flippin.
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6: I'm John Tarrant. A bill to make America the center of the cryptocurrency world has fallen in the Senate. Senators rejected the Republican-led Digital Asset Market Clarity Act, known as the Clarity Act, the stumbling block, President Trump's crypto profits. Here's the Democratic Senator Liz Warren.
7: Donald Trump made more from crypto last year than any publicly traded crypto company in America. There is no one who has more to gain personally from this bill than the President of the United States.
6: The bill, which had already passed the House, would have established clearer rules for digital assets, defined the roles of federal regulators, and strengthened consumer and anti-money laundering protections. Had the bill passed, it would have triggered a two-week reconciliation process with the House, and the bill would have passed into law. Now it withers on the vine. The Republican senator leading this bill retires at the end of December, and so if it's to be brought back in any way, it will fall to somebody else. Mark

0: Markets on Tuesday were in the red all day long on Wall Street, mainly in anticipation of tomorrow's Federal Reserve rate decision, which comes at 2 p.m. Eastern. Economists are penciling in a 70% chance of a 25 basis point rate hike. With business, I'm John Terrett.
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3: Worldwide News Network update. I'm Bill Rakoff. The Treasury Secretary Scott Bessent facing questions about President Trump's proposal for $5,000 checks for Americans if Republicans can hold Congress.
4: The proposal has already drawn questions from both parties over whether the president can make the payments without Congress and how the plan would be paid for. The checks could cost more than $1 trillion, and some lawmakers have raised concerns about adding to the deficit and potentially fueling inflation. Missouri Democrat Emanuel Cleaver pressed Bessent on whether Trump has the authority to make the payments without congressional approval.
5: When the Republicans win in November, if we need to, I look forward to working with Speaker Johnson on it.
6: On what?
5: If necessary, on the $5,000 dividend.
4: It's unclear whether Congress will go along. Stacey Lynn, Worldwide News Network, Washington.
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3: Rush. 1962 was the year, my friends. The Four Seasons.

0: Yeah, many of you remember this. Remember when it was on the charts, man? You couldn't wait to hear it come up in the rotation on the radio. They were number one 5 weeks with that one. In 1965, 3 years later, Otis Redding released his third album, Otis Blue. Now, it wasn't household at the time. On that album was his version of Respect. He wrote the song. Later, of course, Aretha Franklin turned it out. On that album also, I've Been Loving You Too Long. And he did a cover of The Stones, I Can't Get No Satisfaction. Otis Blue now is considered to be one of the greatest albums of all time. Just an iconic soul music album. And I tell you what, if you have never heard the live version of I've Been Loving You Too Long, that's one of the Otis and Paris album. Oh, amazing. Otis Redding. On this day in 1965, the great Otis Redding. Okay, ladies and gentlemen, let's launch into Cash Patel. We got so many, I don't even know where to start. I tell you what, he had so many exchanges with the other senator from Vermont. No, but by the way, Carlos came up with a brilliant idea. I have to tell you, Carlos is becoming quite the politico, as it were. Carlos says the only way he would like to see Kamala run. Tell him. Why am I telling him? You have a voice.
1: A two women ticket, preferably AOC from New York and Kamala from California.
0: Coast this is coast. Brilliant. The coast to coast, two woman ticket. Who's on top, may I ask?
1: Let them figure it out. I don't want to get into it.
0: A two woman ticket, let them figure out who goes on top. The woman power ticket from LA and New York, and from California and New York, from the coastal cities. And California, New York, Kamala and AOC. Now, I'd pay money to see that ticket, Carlos. Absolutely right. Okay. Cash Patel mixed it up. Vermont has another senator besides the socialist Bernie. Guy by the name of Peter Welch. Anyway, some of these exchanges he had with Cash Patel, great. Let's start with 15 and get to Cash and Peter.
2: Mr. Patel, is the FBI currently investigating, or did the FBI ever investigate the author of that article, Ms. Fitzpatrick, following that Atlantic Star?
3: As a U.S. citizen, I have every right to claim the truth. She printed false material. I'm taking her to court. As
2: they
3: a personal private
2: question.
3: Let me finish.
2: No.
3: As a personal private citizen, I am allowed to participate in my own defense, especially when there's a smear campaign, one which you are participating and continuing the falsehoods and lies that have been directed at me because of the historic
2: right,
3: you cannot stand the fact that President Trump and this FBI have made America more secure than it has ever been. You didn't do it in your 20 years in the Senate. No other administration has done it. We've done it. Your time's up.
0: Boom! Beautiful. Let's go to some more. Senator Pete Welch, here's a cut 16. Let's just roll down the line. Here you go.
3: But you bet we're going to have them there and manning the post for election interference matters.
2: Wait, I thought you weren't going to be sending people to the polls.
3: When did you hear that? It's just another lie.
2: When you answered Mr. Blumenthal.
3: Nope.
2: So you are sending.
3: We have election crisis coordinators manned at all 56 field offices.
2: All right.
3: Election integrity is of paramount importance. This FBI is not going to shy away effort.
2: This is,
3: and if you want to continue lying about the men and women of the FBI so you can have your 4 second campaign ad, go ahead. But the historic results, the 20% reduction in murder rate, the 1,100 terrorist attacks stopped, the 11,000 children found, the 54,000 violent offenders are what this FBI is driving towards. The top 10 most captured, six of the most wanted fraudsters captured. You asked where we're spending our resources. We are spending the resources in delivering the most prolific reduction in crime in U.S. history, crushing violent crime, and defending the homeland, and that's where we're going to continue to
2: I ask that my time be restored.
4: And yes, can my time be restored? Can you answer the question in the way I didn't like it?
0: More, cut 17. Let's continue with the other senator from Vermont, Peter.
4: Mr. Chairman, I asked him my time be restored because I don't like his answers here.
2: My concern is that this means what you are willing to do for the president in this year's midterm elections that the president is already saying are going to be rigged if he loses. Last year, during the president's State of the Union, President Trump referred to Democrats and said, this is public, at the State of the Union, the only way they can get elected is to cheat. Do you agree with President Trump's statement?
3: The information you're discussing involves ongoing investigations, and I'm not going to comment.
2: No, I'm asking you,
3: I gave
2: about
3: you my
2: his
3: answer.
2: Assertion that in this upcoming election,
3: the president has the absolute right, as any president, to make whatever statements he wants.
2: The only way that Democrats can win is to cheat. Do you agree with the president?
3: Based upon the Russiagate hoax and everything else that's happened, the president is completely justified in making his opinions known, as does any president before him.
0: Now, my favorite exchange between Kash Patel and the Democrat senator, the other senator from Vermont, the one nobody really ever hears of, Peter Welch, was the final one. Cut 14. This goes by quick, but it is a beauty. Here you go.
2: The rule of law is a president saying in advance that
3: he loses. Are you done with your campaign ad? By the way,
2: it's been rigged.
3: I want to know how your wealth increased 4,000% since you became a United States senator. That's a magic act. All Americans should be available.
2: Mr. Patel.
5: Let's knock it off. Senator.
0: How did your wealth go up 4,000% since you've been a senator? That's a magic act. Explain it to the American people. Let's knock it off. One's great. Oh, boy. All right. More from the hearing today. I want to play one thing that I did not know. Oh, before we get to that one thing, let's deal with this senator from Hawaii. She's such an embarrassment. Mazie Hirono, cut 10. Mazie Hirono is just embarrassing.
6: Patel,
0: another reason.
6: When can we expect your response to our letter?
3: I actually provided for the first time ever, no director did before, a full analysis of not only my travel records, but Director Comey and Ray's as well. And when you look at that.
6: Is there a date anywhere in there for when you're going to respond to us?
3: It's already been responded to.
6: What was that?
3: It's already been responded to. That letter is public.
6: I don't have the response. Do you have it right there with you? Maybe you can hand it to me.
3: You can look it up.
6: And the reason I asked that is I had a director who said that there was a report that he had right then and there, and it didn't come to me until a lot later. So if you have a response, give it to me right now, please.
3: It's public. Go look it up.
6: I assume that there is no response. I'm not going to be holding my breath that you're going to provide that response. So anyway, if this snorkel tour.
0: It's online. Go look it up. You know what they're hassling him about here? Because the press tried to blow it up into something it wasn't. When he attended Pearl Harbor, very solemn ceremonies, he's one of the few, and they do let people, they let VIPs, frankly, have an underwater tour of Pearl Harbor. You're not usually allowed in there. It's a snorkel base, but even then, it's very restricted, and Kash Patel took one. And they're trying to make it into some big deal like he did something wrong, unethical. It's not. And, of course, he's not the only person that's ever done it. Many other people have done it before. Democrats go on and on about this stuff. Okay, I want to get to some of the meat of his hearings. Yeah, I got two cuts here. This is amazing, and I'm going to ask you in advance. Let's just go. Cut 12 first. Go ahead. Let's hear Kash on this.
3: And that's success on the top 10 when I was having a discussion with the vice president. He said, can't we replicate that on the fraudsters that are fleecing American seniors and our kids of money that they need? So we launched, pursuant to the vice president's idea, the most wanted fraudsters list with the same motive behind it. We need information on where these individuals are hiding out, and we need information to piece together some of their cases. So since June, this is no small task. We have captured and arrested and brought back to justice six of the most wanted fraudsters. I think there's 12 on that list right now. Totaling $2 billion in fraud across Medicare, SNAP, COVID-19 relief funds, PPA, and whatnot. They were on the run collectively for 5,000 days on four separate continents. And each one of them has been arrested, and one's in the pipeline to come back. We'll get them back shortly. But all are in custody, and five of the six are here in the United States. And
0: now, I want to go. So we've had amazing, he's had amazing ability with the fraud. Cut 13. This is amazing. Listen to Cash Patel talk about the most wanted list.
3: In 2025, according to the Uniform Crime Report, we delivered the largest reduction in the murder rate in the history of America. We, the FBI, captured more than 2.5 times the number of the top 10 most wanted fugitives on the FBI's list from the prior administration. In fact, Mr. Chairman, I'm proud to announce today, and I hate to correct you, we haven't captured 9 of the top 10 most individuals on our list. We've captured 10. Just this past weekend, we captured a thug down in Venezuela who is on our most wanted list and on the run for years. He has been captured, apprehended, and is on his way back to the United States of America. That's 10 of 10. Nobody in the FBI history has done that.
0: Nobody in FBI history went through the 10 most wanted and got all 10 until now. Cash Patel, under his leadership, the FBI has done it. Now, this question I want to ask those of you news junkies. Have you read about what you're about to hear about? Think about it as you're listening to it. Have you read about this? Have you seen it on the mainstream television news reports? Have you read it in mainstream or other news publications? Cut 11. This is a major initiative that Cash Patel and the FBI are working on.
5: Could you talk about your commitment to continue in providing resources for the fraud investigations and give us some update? We know in Minnesota that we've had over 98 people and 60 convictions convicted, with more to come. Could you talk about the status, not just in Minnesota, but across the country?
3: Yes, Senator, and thanks for bearing through the rain in 2 years running at the Law Enforcement Memorial. So there's two types of fraud that I want to talk about real quick. In Minnesota specifically, it's related to the Feeding Our Futures program, which racked up a fraud about $500 million in value, which was money that was sent from basically the federal government through the state governments through entities that were dispersed illegally in Minnesota. And as you said, we've indicted and charged about 100 people, and I think majority of them have been convicted. The rest of that investigation is ongoing, and we're going to continue to root out that fraud in Minnesota. And that fraud is led by, the president's anti-fraud task force. And we were just in Kansas City yesterday with the vice president doing another version of that and highlighting the fact that the FBI had arrested six of the most wanted fraudsters in the world in the last 3 months, totaling over $2 billion in fraud. They were on four separate continents. We found them all, and we returned them here to justice. And we are now in the process of returning that money. The second part of that, real quick, Senator, is the scam center fraud. So the FBI has launched, and I hosted the first ever Scam Center symposium in Southeast Asia in the cross-border regions of Thailand, Burma, and Cambodia, which no one really ever thinks about, is the epicenter of the fraud that tens of thousands of Americans are facing. And in the last 18 months, the FBI has read 4 joint operations overseas in the Middle East and in Southeast Asia, where we've seen $17 billion in fraud.
0: What?
3: Crypto and cash. And we've also, that's our Operation Blackout. That is the premier law enforcement program leading the annihilation of scam centers. We go in there, we free the traffic workers, we collect evidence, and then we work with our partners to literally bulldoze those scam centers so they can never be up again. And we suffocate their communications capability with the private sector by eliminating their access to the internet. And the last thing is, through Operation Level Up, we're on the proactive side of fraud. So we have reached out to our communities and our partners and said, if you see something, if you are a target, let us know early. We prevented $1 billion in fraud from Americans before they were victimized by these scam centers. We're going to continue that work.
0: Have you ever heard anything about that in the press? This is amazing. And this scam stuff, all of us get these scam calls. All of us know what he's talking about. All right, got to do one. This is what the press is focused on. I got the AP story here. FBI Chief Cash Patel defends loosening of employment standards on bestiality and prostitution. You're saying to yourself, what the hell? I remember when the story broke. So John Kennedy pressed him on this. We got to do this real quick, Carlos, and then we'll get the clip of the day. John Kennedy, 40 seconds. This is how he addressed this supposed scandal. Cut 18. Here you go.
7: And get into bestiality.
3: That was my initial response, Senator. But they then explained to me and showed me cases in which people were forced into it and had applied to the FBI. And so I thought they should be considered. It's not an automatic disqualification. That's all.
7: Okay. All right. I think I understand. But you're not telling us today that if a human being had sex with an animal, that they can still be an FBI agent?
3: No.
7: Are you?
3: No.
7: They can't be, can they?
3: They cannot.
7: In fact, they ought to be in jail, right?
3: They all are.
7: Yeah, well, okay.
0: Unbelievable. Okay, as we go into the break, we are going to remember the heavenly birthday of Sylvia Moy. Not a household name, but she's songwriter, producer. She was the first woman at a Detroit-based music label to write and produce. That was, of course, for Motown. She's a songwriter. This is one of the songs that she co-wrote with Stevie. The late, great Sylvia Moy, who passed away in 2017 at age 78. Sylvia Moy. Genius. We'll be back with the clip of the day. Boston Early's Rush Hour, fastest hour in American media continues. Don't go away.
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12: This is Moving America. Here's Jake Novak.
13: Insurance experts say the good old seatbelt is still the most effective lifesaver in case of an accident. So everyone from the insurance companies to government safety bureaucrats really, really, really want you to fasten your seatbelt, like now. It's those folks who are responsible for the much more persistent chimes or bells in your vehicle that just keep going and going and going until you comply. Resistance is futile. The buckle-up reminders were supposed to become even more widespread this month. New federal safety regulations were supposed to require more persistent chimes, not just for the driver's seat, but for the front passenger seat too. But U.S. automakers say they needed more time. So DC is giving them 2 more years. The catch is that's going to be when some rear seat warnings will be required too. Of course, some people really, really hate seat belts and they work hard to fool these warning systems. They buy special devices to fool the alarm, or they just sit on top of a buckled seat belt strap. The struggle is real. I'm Jake Novak.
12: This is Moving America.
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20: The clip of the day. You want to hear it. It's the clip of the day.
0: Jerry hearing is this morning at which Cash Patel was. There's one drama person always. It's Spartacus. Cory Booker, New Jersey, mixing it up at the hearings today. Here it is.
21: Were you done?
3: By the way, violent crime arrests by the FBI in New Jersey are up 75% on top of the historic results we've already delivered for the American people.
21: And yeah, thanks to the state police and local police officers.
3: Irrespective of the lies that he continues to tell.
21: There are nothing
3: attack,
21: I have said here is a lie.
3: You said your time's up. Are you done or not?
21: No,
3: are
21: you done or not? You want to answer my questions? If you want my questions, go to the next person. This is ridiculous. What a mockery you are.
3: You are the biggest mockery in the United States Senate, and you're sitting next to Schiff.
21: Yeah, well, 8 million people in New Jersey don't think so. At least I didn't get my job the way you got your job.
22: Are you going to interfere with Senator Graham, asking her questions, too?
21: I certainly will not.
22: Too, as well? Or are you done now? Are you ready to shut up?
21: I am done, sir.
22: Senator Graham.
0: Never heard Grassley. Are you ready to shut up? Oh, my gosh, folks. We're going to leave you today with the music of the Jacksons. The Jackson 5, and then, of course, the Jacksons. One of the original members of the Jacksons, the 5, Tito. Passed away on this day in 2024. He had a heart attack, 70 years old. They were the first group to ever have 4 consecutive number one hits right out the box. And, of course, you know who the Jacksons are and what they became. Remembering the great Tito Jackson, guitarist, vocalist with the 5, the Jacksons. James Golden. Bo Snerdly. The fastest hour in American media comes to a close. May God bless, protect each and every single one of you, your families, your loved ones. Love and gratitude for your being here with me, allowing me to be with you. God willing, we'll be back tomorrow for the Wednesday edition.

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2: I'm Bill Rakoff. The board of the Kennedy Center voted today to close over financial issues and a dispute over putting President Trump's name on the venue. The board is made up of Trump appointees, with the president himself serving as chair. It is said the Performing Arts Center is in dire need of immediate repairs. Earlier today, a federal judge blocked the board from adding President Trump's name to the building, saying it would violate an earlier ruling that his name was illegally added to the building. New estimates say the six-month-old war against Iran has cost the U.S. $38 billion thus far, and that amount is projected to rise by $3 billion a month. The figures come from the Congressional Budget Office, as the Trump administration is looking for ways to end the conflict and reopen the vital Strait of Hormuz. The judge who presided over the Lindsey Clancy trial has sealed the jury list indefinitely because of privacy concerns after the man believed to be the lone holdout was identified online. Here's News Nation's Brian Enten.
3: Several jurors who have spoken out have pointed fingers at one holdout juror, and now NBC Boston is reporting that the holdout juror had a previous arrest and a restraining order against him. That could be an issue if it's true and if the person did not disclose it on the juror questionnaire. Jurors are specifically asked if they've ever been arrested. It's unclear how this juror responded on the form. There's also criticism that the other jurors and local media are calling out the holdout juror in an unfair way. On Friday, Florida Governor Ron DeSantis tweeted, "If the juror is being harassed, Florida law will provide asylum. I'm sure he would be welcomed and appreciated."
2: Another death related to the measles is being reported in Pennsylvania. It's a person who lived in Mifflin County in the rural central part of the state. It brings the state's total deaths linked to the disease to four. The penny could soon become a thing of the past.
4: The House has approved the Common Sense Act, which would permanently stop the U.S. Mint from producing new pennies for circulation. The bill would also allow cash transactions to be rounded to the nearest 5 cents when exact change isn't available. House Republican Lisa McClain says the bill's about cutting waste and protecting taxpayer dollars.
5: It stops the federal government from losing money on a coin that almost no one uses.
4: And if you still have pennies in your pocket,
5: nobody's taking away pennies you already have. That all stays as legal tender.
4: Stacy Lynn, Worldwide News Network, Washington.
2: A down day on Wall Street today.
6: A bill to make America the center of the cryptocurrency world has failed in the Senate. The Republican-led Clarity Act failed because Democrats wanted insurances that the bill wouldn't further benefit the Trump family crypto investments. Banking and financial stocks were lower. Wall Street finished in the red with the 10-year Treasury at a 19-year high of 5.1%. All this ahead of the Fed's next rate decision, slated for Wednesday at 2 p.m. Eastern. John Tarrant, Worldwide News Network.
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0: 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Welcome to the 5 o'clock show. It's time for Common Sense. Now, it's Katz and Cosby with John Katzimatidis and Rita Cosby, standing for truth, justice, and the American way, bringing common sense to the world. Now, here's John Katzimatidis and Rita Cosby.

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0: slash the schools that are going to be built, the hospitals that are going to be built, the new inventions that are going to take place, the new findings that are going to take place. I mean, this is such an upside. And the fact that Republicans are on defense and they're joining in with these guys is unbelievable. Just absolutely unbelievable to me. I'll be right back.
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2: WABC Traffic and Transit.
3: On Long Island, there's a crash on the Southern State Parkway eastbound at exit 15. The left lane is blocked. And in Queens, east on the LIE at Woodhaven Boulevard, an accident in the right lane. In New Jersey, a crash on the Garden State Parkway northbound just past exit 127. And southbound, there's a 4.5 mile delay from exits 163 to 157. That is all just traffic. Outbound GW Bridge, 15 minutes. Outbound Lincoln, 10 to 15. 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That's 77 WABC Traffic and Transit. 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
3: Vice President J.D. Vance, along with FBI Director Kash Patel and Attorney General Todd Blanche, announced an investigation into COVID-era fraud.
8: As happens with so many of the programs that are born out of the generosity of the American taxpayer, we had many, many people who took advantage of those programs.
3: Almost 870,000 borrowers have been suspended by the Small Business Administration over an estimated $39 billion in suspected fraud. The Federal Reserve is holding its two-day policy meeting with a decision on interest rates coming tomorrow. The Fed is widely expected to raise rates by about 0.25% for the first time in over 3 years. I'm Lisa Ritchie, and this is the Worldwide News Network.

0: fooling anybody. None of us are fooled by what's taking place here. And the fact that a simple majority of 51% of the voters can bring this on and impose it on an entire city 50 years from now, 100 years from now, people are going to wonder, what the hell were we doing? Because this is absolute suicide. That's right, I said it.
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2: Please or condition.
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0: It's
1: That's right, I said it.
0: New York. 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
2: You know, when the history books are written, when they're written and they talk about New York City, 50 years from now, 100 years from now, the people who read those books are going to be completely perplexed. How can a great city like New York, that suffered the worst terrorist attack in American history 25 years before, elect somebody to be mayor of that city who is sympathetic to the enemy, who used to talk about these international and global jihads, whose wife has said and the most horrific things and was praising Hamas? The kind of people this man puts around him, he's not full.

0: 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Dial #250 and say Mark Levin. You've heard me say this many times. I'm just going to tell you, your eyes are going to be wide open once you do it. 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Ladies and gentlemen, I want to welcome you to it. Be a great thing. All right. Well, we've got the two titans of imbecility who are working together to kill. Look, if you're going to slow down, if you're going to slow down AI data center development, that's like slowing down Einstein as he's working on the theory of relativity. That's like slowing down one of the labs in this country that's working on a cure for some disease or something like that. You can't slow down Aristotle. You can't slow down Socrates. You can't slow down Cicero. You can't slow down Edison. You can't slow down Einstein. You can't slow down Gates when he was developing Microsoft. You can't slow these people down. And you don't want to slow them down. You want them to come up with breakthroughs. And all this talk about, well, they can develop a nuclear bomb, where is that coming from? It's coming from the enemy, foreign and domestic. People with agendas that are not yours. I want you to look around. You have an automobile? You have a television set? You have an iPhone or other cell phone device? You have a laptop? Maybe you have a computer still? I want you to look around. I want you to look around. You have a new washing machine, a dryer, an HVAC system? All of them rely on AI. All of them. You see a doctor lately? You've gone to the hospital? They have to maintain records. They have to link up records. They have to look at what meds you're taking, whether it's dangerous. Maybe they can improve them. How about some tests that you've taken? Same thing. And they're getting better and better and more accurate, and faster and faster. And that's important. If during your lifetime, you want to see improvements in the quality of life and maybe the length of life, during your lifetime, you're not going to get it out of Washington. You're not going to get it from podcasters. You're not going to get it from commies like Bernie Sanders. I'll be right back.
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17: I'm Lisa Ritchie. A bill aimed at making America the center of the cryptocurrency world has fallen in the Senate.
18: Senators rejected the Republican-led Digital Asset Market Clarity Act, known simply as the Clarity Act, the stumbling block President Trump's crypto profits. Democratic Senator Elizabeth Warren.
19: Donald Trump made more from crypto last year than any publicly traded crypto company in America.
18: The bill, which had already passed the House, would have established clearer rules for digital assets, defined the roles of federal regulators, and strengthened consumer and anti-money laundering protections. Had the bill passed, it would have triggered a two-week reconciliation process with the House, and the bill would have passed into law. Now, it withers on the vine. John Terrett, Worldwide News Network.
17: Protesters interrupted Treasury Secretary Scott Bessent's testimony today.
20: Growth is the condition.
21: The Secretary, this has been.
20: Yeah.
17: The Secretary is testifying on the state of the economy and international financial systems before the House Financial Services Committee. Treasury Secretary Bessent faced questions today about President Trump's proposal for $5,000 checks for Americans, if Republicans, hold Congress.
22: The proposal has already drawn questions from both parties over whether the president can make the payments without Congress and how the plan would be paid for. The checks could cost more than $1 trillion, and some lawmakers have raised concerns about adding to the deficit and potentially fueling inflation. Missouri Democrat Emanuel Cleaver pressed Bessent on whether Trump has the authority to make the payments without congressional approval.
23: When the Republicans win in November, if we need to, I look forward to working with Speaker Johnson on it.
24: On what?
23: If necessary, on the $5,000 dividend.
22: It's unclear whether Congress will go along. Stacy Lynn, Worldwide News Network, Washington.
17: The judge who presided over the Lindsey Clancy trial has sealed the jury list indefinitely, citing privacy concerns after the man believed to be the lone holdout was identified online. News Nation's Brian Enden reports.
25: Several jurors who have spoken out have pointed fingers at one holdout juror, and now NBC Boston is reporting that the holdout juror had a previous arrest and a restraining order against him. That could be an issue if it's true and if the person did not disclose it on the juror questionnaire. Jurors are specifically asked if they've ever been arrested. It's unclear how this juror responded on the form. There's also criticism that the other jurors and local media are calling out the holdout juror in an unfair way. On Friday, Florida Governor Ron DeSantis tweeted, "If the juror is being harassed, Florida law will provide asylum. I'm sure you would be welcomed and appreciated."
17: This is the Worldwide News Network.
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17: Artificial intelligence is stirring debate as researchers call for more guardrails.
26: I do believe it's going to take over. It's already taking over our everyday lives, so all over the internet.
27: I believe so at the rate of this going.
28: It take over the world? No.
29: I'm not sure about taking over the world, but it is entertaining.
17: President Trump has dismissed the idea of new regulations for it. There is a town hall meeting tonight regarding the Legionnaires' disease outbreak in the South Bronx.
29: Because I used to be a union plumber, and I understand what it takes to deal with that, and they are very diligent with that treating of the water and stuff like that and making sure there's no contaminants in our cooling towers and whatnot.
0: Because any Class A building, Legionnaire's disease is not an issue.
17: New York City Mayor Mamdani says the department has sampled all cooling towers in the Morrisania and Melrose areas just hours after identifying the cluster, which includes Yankee Stadium. One person has died. Several others are hospitalized. Nassau County Executive Bruce Blakeman says Governor Hochul's $200 utility rebate checks, which she says will go out to more than 8 million New York households, is peanuts.
1: Your utility bills have gone up over 50% in 5 years. Your bills have gone up between $720 and $1,000 a year under Kathy Hochul.
17: Blakeman is running against Hochul for New York governor. New York City's iconic Carnegie Deli is now open again in a new location. After being closed for a decade, the famed deli has made a return to 7th Avenue, just steps away from its original location that first opened in 1937. Your forecast from the 77 WABC Weather Center. Mostly clear skies tonight with a low around 64 degrees. Tomorrow looks partly cloudy, the high around 81. And we have clear skies outside of our Midtown studios right now. I'm Lisa Ritchie for 77 WABC News.
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5: America means freedom to me.
6: America was built on the belief that all people were created equal and deserve equal protection under the law.
7: The founders believed that government should derive its power from the people through voting and civic participation. Citizens help shape laws and leadership.
15: The United States was founded on the idea that no one is above the law, including government officials. The rule of law helps ensure order, accountability, and equal treatment, making it a cornerstone of American government and society.
6: When the founders of this nation declared independence, they did so with bold conviction.
24: From these enduring truths emerged the principles that would shape the United States. Among them, liberty, equality, self-government, and the rule of law. Ideals that continue to guide our nation to this day.
11: Celebrating 250 years of freedom.
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11: And the American spirit.
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31: Hello, America. 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Our number, 877-381-3811, 877-381-3811. Notice how this always works one way. In one direction. One direction. The fear-mongering, the scaremongering. It's always in service to the Democrats, to the left, to an anti-capitalist agenda, to a big centralized government agenda, every single time. And you have about a third of the Republicans who go, and they fall for it, and they march right behind the Democrats. And people who will shock you. People who will shock you. Conservatives who will shock you. It's shocking. It's disappointing. I don't even want to talk to these people again. I don't even care. If they're going to be that easily flummoxed and then become cheerleaders for such a preposterous cause, well, that tells us a lot. That tells us a lot. It's absolutely ridiculous. All this hype against these data centers and artificial intelligence, and then the assertion of Marxist propaganda. And, of course, the unreality of their thinking. Like nobody else is going to do it. Other big countries are doing it. And they're moving as fast as they can. As fast as they can. I don't know of a single Senate Democrat. I don't know about Fetterman, but putting him aside, I think he's in favor of these data centers, if I heard a few weeks back. But I don't know of any other Democrat. Maybe there's a few. I'm happy to learn of them. Who supports them? Now, how can that be? Because they have their talking points. Because they know what I know and what I've conveyed to you. They want a massive federal role. They want the federal government to basically take this over, kill it, regulate it, do whatever they're going to do, but always to serve the purposes of the Democrats and their power grab. Always. That's it. Why did the Democrats do this stuff? Power. Just remember that word and you'll always know. Remember that word and you'll always know. Mike Johnson at a press conference today. And so, again, he's having to respond to the fear-mongering. Again, the media all move in one direction. These hypes move in one direction, only one direction. Never for liberty, never for market capitalism, never for the Constitution, always in the other direction. Cut three, go.
2: I talked to the president about this last night. We talk about it often, and we are summoning together the top leaders, the CEOs of the AI providers, okay, the ones that run the Frontier Labs and the others. And so all the big names that you know, I think within the next week, we will be together at the White House for an important meeting. When the president says a hoax, what he's referring to is we've all seen this movie before, okay? We're 49 days out from an election. A catastrophe is created.
31: Exactly.
2: The media gets spun up. Social media gets spun up. Everybody says we're all going to be, they literally said we're all going to be dead in 10 years. You remember when AOC said, was it climate change? What was her stupid thing? She said we're all going to be dead in 10 years. You know, this is yeah. What the president is saying is you're not all going to be dead in 10 years. Okay? That's a hoax.
31: I want to thank the speaker for listening to the program, Mr. Producer. This idea of creating these catastrophes right before elections. I posted about this. It's in my book, Liberty and Tyranny, that many of you have and have read. This is typical of what they do. And so when you see certain politicians falling for it, they're not congressional material. They're not Senate material. They're not presidential material. If they can fall for this so easily, imagine what they would do as president. Here's Trump, who's standing firm, who's standing up to this. You know, we talk about affordability and job creation. This is it. This is the answer. This is the answer. But we don't even talk about affordability anymore. No, that one's done. Why? Because New York is less affordable, as I said, than it was before the commie, Islami. I like that. Do you like that, Mr. Producer? The commie, Islami? Before he was elected. Before he was elected. Now you got buffoons like Chris Coons who may want to run for president. This guy should be running from the president. This guy is such a sleazeball in his personal life, in his public life, just a complete lowlife. Other than that, pretty good guy. Cut five, go.
4: Old enough to remember the world before the internet. And the years that it took, literally decades, for the internet and the World Wide Web and smartphones.
31: Oh, wait. I mixed him up with the guy from Connecticut. I don't think he's sleazy in his personal life. Just a jackass generally. Let's start from the beginning so I get the right jerk identified the right way. So that's the other. That's Chris, what's his name, Murphy from Connecticut, not Coons. Go ahead.
4: Old enough to remember the world before the internet. And the years that it took, literally decades, for the internet and the World Wide Web and smartphones to transform our economy and society. And Congress did not do a good enough job at regulating social media.
31: You see, ladies and gentlemen, this is the fallback position always of the American Marxist. Or all Marxists. We didn't do it right. We didn't have enough authority. We didn't have enough money. We didn't have enough foresight. We just have to do better next time. We just got to... We have to have more power, more control. We learned, you see, from social media. We didn't regulate it enough. We didn't regulate it properly. And this time we're really going to do a hell of a job. Go ahead.
4: Or to miss this moment. And when we've got all
31: the... We can't miss this moment. Ladies and gentlemen, this technology is not new. It's been around decades. There's a lot more money pouring into it to expand it for sure. But miss what moment? He means the moment now to grab it by the throat and wrestle it to the ground. That's what he means, to choke the damn life out of it. I've said many times over the years, the Democrats love what the golden goose lays, golden eggs. But they hate the goose. They choke it to death. They want the eggs without the goose. Go ahead.
4: Of the biggest AI companies in unison saying, we need to slow down. We need some bigger guardrails. We need some protections.
31: Now, you have some of the larger companies who are run by libs and Democrats. Not all, but too many. And they're saying things like, we need rules, we need guardrails, we need this and that. And what they really mean is, and again, I've written about this in Liberty and Tyranny, you've got major corporations that use government to try and control the market, to try and control the competition. And that's what they're trying to do. So that should be rejected. We should reject it. Sorry, we're going to have a more free and open system. The big boys have to compete. Everybody has to compete, and government, other than being a referee on certain issues, stay the hell out of it. That's so radical, isn't it, America? So radical. Go ahead.
4: Be a threat to humanity. We deserve.
31: What is a threat to humanity? You are, you schmuck. What do you mean a threat to humanity? What threat to humanity? And so then they create the images and the fears and the scaremongering. Well, what if in some lab, some guy who's unshaven, you know, he's sitting in his boxer shorts and a t-top and a tank top, and he's in the basement. Have you ever seen the show The FBI? I mean, it's possible. There he is. And he's developing a nuclear warhead all by himself using AI. God, can you imagine? No, I can't. That's a massive undertaking. I don't care what you're... No, I can't. But this is it. A threat to humanity. The response should be a threat to humanity. A godsend to humanity. Hello? A godsend to humanity. That human beings get together and that they develop technologies that in turn are able to develop things that mankind needs. Improves life, the quality of life, the length of life. No, but you see, the inhumanity that can be created. And they'll throw some terms out there, but they don't know what they're talking about. Go ahead.
4: Recognizes this moment, and instead of dismissing it as a hoax, and saying on Truth Social that we don't need any protection.
31: You're a hoax. You're a moron. You're the hoax that went around saying, you know, that Joe Biden's the smartest president I've ever talked to. The guy's from Delaware, of course. If he says a negative thing about Biden, his career's over. You know, that Biden, I've met with him. I've talked to him over and over and over again. I don't see any mental deterioration whatsoever. That's what this a-hole was saying the whole time. Who are these people? Why in the world would you substitute their judgment for the judgment of people who actually know what the hell they're doing? They want to destroy the oil industry. Remember this? Think about it. The electric industry, the automobile industry. Oh, they got 1,000 ideas, and they all suck. Go ahead.
4: We have a very high IQ president. I think we need a Republican majority and a president who take this moment as seriously as it deserves.
31: What does that even mean, Mr. Producer? I have no clue what he's even talking. Anybody know what the man is saying? I don't think the man knows what he's saying. We'll be right back.
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9: That's right, I said it.
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10: You know, folks, particularly in New York and the surrounding areas, ask yourselves a question. 25 short years ago, and yet we have school districts like in Fairfax County, Virginia, massive school district, that is lying to our children, lying to the students there about what took place on 9/11. We have, unfortunately, a former president, a former secretary of state, who are telling us, let me put it to you this way, something that's not accurate about Islam. We have all these cultural events and organizations that just do everything they can to smother the truth. We are not going to survive this for long. And that has, as part of their ideology, the elimination of fellow human beings who refuse to convert. It's that simple. It's out of their mouths, and it's out of their writings.
30: It's...
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30: New York.
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18: And now your late Tuesday evening update. A bill to make America the center of the cryptocurrency world did not pass the Senate this afternoon. Senators rejected the Republican-led Digital Asset Market Clarity Act, known as the Clarity Act, the stumbling block, President Trump's crypto profits themselves. Democratic Senator Liz Warren.
19: Donald Trump made more from crypto last year than any publicly traded crypto company in America.
18: The bill, which had already passed the House, would have established clearer rules for digital assets, defined the roles of federal regulators, and strengthened consumer and anti-money laundering protections. If the bill had passed today, it would have triggered a two-week reconciliation process with the House, and the bill would have passed into law. Now it withers on the vine. The senator leading the bill retires at the end of January, so if it's to be brought back, it'll fall to somebody else. John Terrett, Worldwide News Network.
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22: 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Reuters Institute says we're now one of the top news brands in the nation. 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
5: Four supporting acts have quit Ed Sheeran's tour after Macklemore was removed for his pro-Palestinian comments on stage.
6: Hours after Ed Sheeran said he refused to be drawn into a discussion about Gaza, Irish acts Aaron Rau and Bega, Denmark's Lucas Graham and Phineas posted separately on social media that they are withdrawing from the tour. Rau was one of Macklemore's replacements for Sheeran's remaining U.S. dates, while Bega was serving as Sheeran's touring band. Phineas was supposed to tour with Sheeran in South America later this year. Sheeran had stated on Instagram the decision to remove Macklemore was solely the tour promoter's. Bill Rakoff, Worldwide News Network.
5: And stocks closed lower ahead of the Federal Reserve's decision on interest rates. The Dow fell today 328 points, the S&P 500 lost 34, and the NASDAQ dropped 204 points. I'm Lisa Ritchie. This is the Worldwide News Network.
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8: Dominic Carter.
9: Welcome to the first ever midterm convention of any party.
8: For two straight days in Dallas, President Trump fired up the GOP base at his historic convention and made this pledge if Republicans win the midterms.
9: But because of our tremendous strength and success economically, I will issue a dividend to every adult citizen in the United States of America for $5,000.
8: The convention even featured a surprise video from Pennsylvania Senator John Fetterman, EPA Administrator Lee Zeldin taking aim at Democrats and socialists.
10: So it's really important to step up. The stakes couldn't possibly be any higher. And as you asked, Dominic, President Trump is on the ballot, and that's why all President Trump supporters need to show up.

0: on his health.
1: Well, we knew, we were told the air was perfectly safe. So many of us were there night and day for months breathing that toxic air. And I can't recall exactly when I learned about it, but I know when they set up the center to deal with health issues arising from ground zero, whenever that was, that's when I first went. The pulmonologist said, I'll never forget it. She goes, do you smoke 3 packs of cigarette a day? I said, I've never smoked in my life.
0: More than 2 decades later, the health consequences of 9/11 remain very real. And that was The Week in Politics. I'm Dominic Carter. See you on the radio.
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0: You know when Rush used to put on certain of his statements and commentaries and monologues, used to put sort of a, how do you put, a stamp of Rush on it? Rush Limbaugh Show or something like that. Do you know what I'm talking about, Rich? I'm not going to do it, but I wonder sometimes if we should, because I find that things I've said on the radio, like tonight, will be on social media by some of these podcasters and phony influencers the next day. And these are guys with fairly significant staffs, you know. I just wonder. No, I don't wonder. I know, as a matter of fact, that a lot of that goes on. Mr. Producer says, well, that should be okay. That's good that they're using your stuff, right, Mr. Producer? What does that demonstrate? That they're plagiarists. That's what it demonstrates. Representative Ayanna Pressley at a hearing today with Secretary Bessent. This guy is a killer. He's great. Cut 13, go.
1: Okay, Secretary Bessent, working people reclaiming my time. Secretary Bessent, working people are paying more for utilities now than they were 5 years ago, more than 20% more. Are you aware of that?
2: I am aware of that.
1: Okay, moving on. Secretary Bessent, people are also paying over 3 times more on health insurance. Have you heard about this issue, yes or no?
2: I am aware that Obama is a failure.
1: Yes or no? Are you aware?
2: You can ask me.
1: Stop filibustering and stop acting like you don't know what the facts are. Moving on.
2: Answer it.
1: Secretary Bessent, the Joint Economic Committee found that tariffs cost families on average $1,700. Have you heard about this issue?
2: I have not.
1: You heard about this issue. Your boss, Donald Trump, said that he was going to give people he would reimburse them. He would send them a check for the cost of these tariffs. And he hasn't done that because he lies on everything.
2: Moving on.
1: You know about these issues, and I'm questioning your integrity.
0: No, you won't let him answer. Go ahead. And she goes on, but we won't. Then there's Maxine Waters. The same hearing. Barely coherent. Cut 14, go.
2: The U.S. bond market has been the best performing bond market in the world.
3: Yes and or no, Mr. Secretary?
2: Record,
3: reclaiming my time. Record, reclaiming my time.
2: Record,
3: reclaiming my options, time. Reclaiming my
2: better
3: time.
2: Than the past
3: reclaiming
2: 20 years.
3: My time. You keep talking, I'll keep reclaiming my time. And I'm asking you, Mr. Secretary, turn it to your trade policy. If tariffs are not inflationary.
0: Why do they keep reclaiming their time after they ask a question? It didn't make any sense. Go ahead.
3: In your previous testimony, then why has inflation increased by more than 3% over the past year? Do you deny that inflation is too high at 3%? Yes or no?
2: The Representative Waters.
3: Yes or no, Mr. Secretary.
2: You're not making
3: yes
2: sense.
3: Yes or no, Mr. Secretary.
2: If you believe the tariffs
3: reclaiming my time.
2: The tariff levels
3: reclaiming my time.
2: So,
3: reclaiming my time.
2: What you're
3: reclaiming my time.
4: It's the general
3: reclaiming
4: it's
3: my
4: the general
3: time.
0: You know what, ladies and gentlemen? We should turn AI data centers over to these people. You see what I mean? Turn it over to these kooks. Turn it over to these nuts. Yeah, I'm worried about it. Turn it over to Maxine and Aniana. And while we're at it, we got a couple Republican knuckleheads, too. Let's turn it over to Congress. They'll figure it out, won't they, America? Are you kidding me? I think the more of this we play, Mr. Producer, the more clear-cut it becomes, don't you? No, let's not give the Industrial Revolution to these jackasses. All right, I know what you want me to do. And I'm looking unsuccessfully. Ah, there it is, Mr. Producer. 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
0: Now, I don't know what the Fed's going to do, but all the talk is about potential increase in interest rates. I'm not saying they're going to do it, but you can check the internet and the news yourself. That's what they're all talking about. Will they raise the interest rates or not? I don't think they should. Not in the least. But that's the talk. Time will tell. The Power Hour is next. We've just touched the surface. But keep in mind during the break, do you really want these idiots, the vast majority of whom know nothing, they managed to get elected to office, and soon there'll be even more of them, Islamists and Marxists controlling AI and data centers? Seriously? We'll be right back.
5: I'm Michael Cohen. On the latest episode of When You Know Unleashed, I know Donald Trump. I worked for him. I stood beside him. I saw how he operated when the cameras were on and when they weren't. I helped create a president, paving the road to the White House. You all know how the rest of the story plays out. Now I'm sitting across from him again. We're talking weaponization, political lawfare, and plans for the new ballroom, plus so much more.
6: These are vicious people, and what they've done to our country is bad, and now they're on the other side of it, and we're not weaponizing. We don't weaponize, but they've broken so many laws. They've broken so many laws, the lying they've done to Congress. I mean, look at the lying where they made such lies to Congress and so many other things. It's a very, very amazing thing that you did. And I think other people are going to be doing it also.
5: So don't miss one of the most thought-provoking conversations yet. Yeah. When You Know Unleashed with me, Michael Cohen. Listen wherever you get your podcasts.
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14: I'm Lisa Ritchie. Attorney General Todd Blanche says President Trump has every right to criticize Supreme Court justices after the high court shot down Trump's appeal to restrict mail-in voting. The president took to social media saying the conservative justices who opposed him were not the people I interviewed.
15: I wasn't at the interviews that he participated in during the last administration when he selected these folks to be on the Supreme Court. He has every right. And indeed, he should communicate his concerns with the Supreme Court whenever he has them.
14: Blanche confirmed that the president is very frustrated with some of the justices and that the Justice Department will abide by the mail-in voting decision. Nick Reiner appeared in Los Angeles Superior Court today, as our own Cooper Lawrence reports.
16: Nick faces charges in the December murders of his parents, Rob and Michelle Reiner, handcuffed beside public defender Kimberly Green, who stepped in after high-profile attorney Alan Jackson withdrew. He appeared eerily calm, telling the judge he understood he was waiving his right to a speedy trial. Rob's sister Annie skipped the hearing, but her continued support for her nephew has reportedly put her at war with his siblings, Jake and Romy. The case returns to court October 23rd, when a judge will decide if Nick can tap a family trust to hire private defense. Cooper Lawrence, Worldwide News Network.
12: No YouTube for New York City school students. The city council has announced the social media channel will be filtered out of all student devices.
17: Technology should not be the primary means of instruction or as a go-to tool for keeping students busy, entertained, or quiet.
12: Lawmakers say it's a step in the right direction. However, some want to see even more restrictions, along with a return to pencil and paper learning, while others say that's a pretty drastic step. The Kennedy Center is facing a major setback. Worldwide News Network's Stacey Lynn reports.
18: The Kennedy Center board has voted to close the performing arts venue because of financial problems and a dispute over President Trump's name. Earlier today, a federal judge blocked the board from putting Trump's name on the building or grounds, saying it would violate a previous ruling that his name was illegally added without approval from Congress. The board has argued Trump's financial support could be critical to the center's future, but the dispute over his name has complicated efforts to keep the institution afloat. Stacey Lynn, Worldwide News Network, Washington.
12: A new Reuters Ipsos poll finds fewer Americans trust childhood vaccines. 76% believe the shot for measles, mumps, and rubella is safe for children. That's down from 84% 6 years ago. Pennsylvania, Utah, and South Carolina are dealing with measles outbreaks. This is the Worldwide News Network.
19: WABC News.
12: President Trump claims the assassination attempt in July 2024 was a Democrat plot against him. In a Tuesday Truth Social post, Trump said Biden's FBI didn't do what they should have with respect to the lunatic who shot me in Butler, Pennsylvania. Trump went on to say new info was just found, adding, "This was all a Democrat plot to get me out of the election. That failed." A group of New York City council members are calling for less screen time in public schools. Councilmember Shikhar Krishnan and others are calling for a ban on YouTube in the classroom, a ban on laptops being sent home for elementary school students, and a return to testing with pencil and paper.
20: I've seen my children lug heavy Chromebooks back and forth from school back home, try to scroll through YouTube and other social media apps, which are a constant battle at home.
12: They gathered before an afternoon city council hearing on the matter, which is looking into the Department of Education's plan to regulate screen time. Governor Kathy Hochul estimates that 2.5 million more households across the state are now eligible for the state's energy affordability.